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4: A New Mexico mother sentenced to prison after a toddler accidentally shot and killed himself.
5: A tearful plea in court from Amelia Garcia saying there's no punishment that could amount to the pain that I've endured of the loss of my son. Her lawyers wanted the judge to show mercy for Garcia and her surviving son, calling for a suspended sentence. But Judge David Murphy agreed with the state's recommendation, describing the case as horrific and tragic, delivering the maximum sentence of 10 years in prison. Investigators say last year Garcia was staying at an apartment with friends. Everyone was sleeping when Garcia heard a gunshot. She found her 2-year-old child with a gunshot wound and a gun lying next to the little boy. The gun had been in Garcia's purse, loaded and unsecured. CJ Papa, Fox News.
4: There's expected to be only one candidate to be the next British Prime Minister.
6: A week-long window is open to nominate a new leader of the UK's Labour Party.
7: Strange thing to say, but I've just been in to nominate myself to be leader of the Labour Party.
6: Andy Burnham's the only one saying they'll run, and as leader of the majority party becomes Prime Minister if he wins.
7: The thing will go on over the next few days, so it won't be the final word. But yeah, it's all starting to feel very real.
6: Keir Starmer is resigning after 2 years as Labour leader and Prime Minister under public and party pressure. Burnham's nickname is the King of the North. He was mayor of Greater Manchester until last month when he won an election to return to Parliament. He says he'll divide the Prime Minister's office between London and Manchester. Chris Foster, Fox News.
4: Florida's Palm Beach International Airport is now the Donald J. Trump International Airport. Trump Force One, a jet owned by the Trump Organization, was the first to land at the airport under the new name shortly after 5 o'clock this morning. The FAA and Florida legislature approved the change earlier this year. The average long-term mortgage rate rose this week. Mortgage buyer Freddie Mac says the benchmark 30-year fixed-rate mortgage is close to 6.5%. I'm Lee Silasera. This is Fox News.
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9: The 20-year-old Haitian national accused of fatally stabbing his co-worker during a workplace dispute in Coldwater last week was in the U.S. illegally. That's according to federal immigration officials. Valmir Jempsley faces an open murder charge in the June 30th killing of 21-year-old Brandon Velasquez Chavez at the Clemens Food Group facility. Witnesses told police that the two men argued over a knife on the production line before Jempsley allegedly chased Velasquez Chavez and stabbed him in the back. He died at the scene. Now, Jempsley pled not guilty at his arraignment last week. He remains in the Branch County Jail, held without bond. The case has drawn attention to immigration enforcement, as prosecutors emphasize the severity of the crime and note that Jempsley will face deportation regardless of the criminal outcome. He's scheduled for a preliminary exam Friday morning. That's the latest from the WKZO Newsroom. I'm Michael Arney.
10: He's here. He's here. Now, broadcasting from the underground command post, deep in the bowels of a hidden bunker, somewhere under the brick and steel of a nondescript building, we've once again made contact with our leader, Mark Levin.
11: Hello, America. 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Our number, 877-381-3811, 877-381-3811. This is breaking news. Scoop: Israel shared intelligence with the United States that it said indicated an Iranian plan to kill President Trump, per people familiar with the matter. The president said Wednesday that he alluded to threats to his life. They want to take out the U.S. leader, me. So Israeli intelligence picked up a plot, alerted the president, and I suspect that's one of the reasons he took a different flight. We've got to destroy these animals. I'm just telling you, folks. It's just unbelievable. Let's go to Alan, Chicago, Illinois. Those of you who want to call, now's your window. We have a guest coming up in about 10 minutes. Alan, Chicago, Illinois, the great WLS. How are you, Alan?
12: Great, Mark. How are you?
11: Very well, thank you.
12: To steal a term from Biden, this talk about affordability is malarkey. Yeah. During Trump's administration so far, the inflation accumulated is 6%. Under Biden, it was 23%. Income declined about 4% during his administration. We're trying to recover from that. But, you know, I was going to be 75 years of age, and I tell young people, when I was a kid, the average home was under 1,000 square feet. Today, it's 2,300. We didn't have a TV in every room. We didn't have a TV in our pocket. We had one phone. We had one TV because my father sold televisions. We had one car, and it was a used car. People don't understand, you know, when you talk about affordability, and you brought up something that I've said many times, John David Rockefeller did not live as well as we do today.
11: Mm-hmm.
12: He didn't have a cell phone. He didn't have air conditioning. He couldn't get a bypass. He couldn't fly to Europe. You know, me think just protest too much. But one thing, the prices that we pay in the store reflect $5 to $6 billion of income transfers that occur in this country. When you give somebody money who's produced nothing, they work in competition of you, but you're funding their demand. You know, I've argued since I was in college several things. We should end the unemployment system as it exists because 12.4% of your income, and this is from Milton Friedman, is taken from you, partly from your employer. Why don't you have an account where you can access that money when you need it? Social Security, in 1974, on December 6th, the Dow was 570. Today it's 52,000. $1,000 put in then would be 91,000. 10,000 would be just short of a million. What we have done to ourselves is we've locked ourselves in a room and we don't no longer have the key to get out. We are locked in. And they talk about socialism. We've had socialism for decades in this country. It's just been growing. So when people protest to me, young people tell me how hard it is. It's not hard, baby. I grew up in a home that didn't have air conditioning. I had one bathroom. I had one phone. We had a TV with a round screen that was black and white, and it signed off at 11:30. You would remember that, though. You're a youngster compared to me, my friend.
11: Not really. But, you know, you're 100% right. We don't take inventory of everything that we have. It's incredible. And then so many young people just assume these things exist, and they want more, and they want every time they have a challenge, they believe it's the system and so forth and so on. But this is what the Marxist mentality does. It plays into this. It exploits this, that you should have what you want when you want, and it should be whatever cost you think it should be, including free. And people are taking things from you because they're successful and they don't need everything they have. And it goes on and on and on and on. And we need to push back, just like you did, just like I am, and so forth, and say, no, that's not how this works. Look around you. You're enjoying life. You're in a grocery store. You can get whatever you want to get. You get in your car. You fill it up, and off you go. And I'm sorry if it's a little more expensive today than it was yesterday, and it'll be a little bit more cheaper tomorrow than it was yesterday. But, hey, I think we're raising a whole lot of people who are brainwashed and, quite frankly, lazy. So that's the way
12: it is. We pay them to be lazy. You know, the average home in Europe is about half the size of ours. You know, people talk about other life in Europe.
11: Well, why don't we look at the communist regimes? That's what they're talking about. Nobody wants to live in those hell holes. Nobody. And yet these guys go on like their mouths say tongue and their Stalin. The language that they're using comes straight out of the 1936 Stalin Constitution. They know where they're getting it. I know where they're getting it. And it's all malarkey. All right, Alan. Thank you, my friend. Good call. Let's go to Jeff, also in Chicago, Illinois, WLS. Jeff, how are you?
13: Good, Mark. I've been listening to you since you told a story about helping your daughter move into school and you had a heart attack and you had to go to the hospital in an ambulance. That's a long time.
11: It's a little while ago. Oh, yeah.
13: Mark,
11: thank you.
13: When a senator gets elected, and a representative gets elected to the House, they take an oath to uphold and defend the Constitution of the United States. There are a lot of them that are doing just the opposite of that.
11: Mm-hmm.
13: Are they doing that with impunity?
11: Sure looks like it. But I think the ones that bother me the most are the ones who are along for the ride. They like the office they hold. They like to be called Your Honor. They like to have these power positions and show up at committee hearings. And, you know, some of them are actors, but they can't get a movie, so they get elected and they get in front of the cameras. Look, they're not all that way, that's for sure. But we need people who are going to step up now and really take this on and speak out. There's a handful of them. But if something isn't done, and it isn't done soon, we're going to lose our country. It's just that simple. Just like they've lost England, they've lost France, and they're losing other countries.
13: Mark, keep doing what you're doing, because there are a lot of us out here that really appreciate it.
11: You're very kind. I appreciate it. Thank you. Thank you, Jeff. Don, Manhattan, Kansas. Now the good Manhattan, may I say, with all due respect. The great KINA. How are you, Don?
14: Hey, thank you. We are the little apple, and we're proud of it. This is the opportunity for all these moderate Democrats to get on board with the Save American Act to save their own bacon. Because if you go back and you look at the history of what the Muslims do, go back to what the Muslim Brotherhood did in Egypt, and Egyptian military that had to take over, because once they got in charge, they silenced everyone else. That's what they'll do in America. This is the time for moderate Republican or Democrats to get with the Republicans, get this passed, because a Save American Act also saves the traditional Democrat Party.
11: Mm-hmm. No, you're right. But I don't think they're up to the fight. I don't think they want to fight, and I think within the next few years, Schumer will be gone, and maybe Hakeem Jeffries will be gone. These fools don't understand that they're coming for them. And if they don't take a stand, if they don't try and organize a pushback, a counter to what's taking place, they will be devoured by it. I'm convinced of it.
14: They're the low-hanging fruit that needs to be overcome first, before then the Democrat Socialist Party can maintain ultimate control of the Democrat Party.
11: No, you're right. You're right. They've made it abundantly clear, and I've played the audio, that they are there to take over the Democrat Party. They're using it as a vessel. And they are succeeding. All right, Don, thanks for your call, brother. We're going all over the country. Andrew, Charleston, South Carolina, beautiful place. The great WTMA, how are you?
15: Hey, good. Thank you, Mark. First-time caller, long-time listener, man. I appreciate everything you do. And your voice is still well heard and represented out here. So
11: thank you.
15: I was calling with regard to the call from President Trump for them to relook at the citizenship case.
11: Birthright, yeah.
15: The birthright citizenship case. And it, when you mentioned that a few minutes ago, it dawned on me that one of the ways that we could cause them not to want to do it, even if they don't relook at the case, mm-hmm. is if the child is automatically a citizen by being born in the United States, then make the child a ward of the state and deport the parent. They're still illegal.
11: Well, you could do that. I don't see anybody doing it, though. But you could do that. And your point is deport the parents and the kid will follow. The problem is when the kid gets older, he'll come back to the United States, you see? He'll be a citizen.
15: True.
11: And that's what the communist Chinese are betting on. They want to send adults back to the United States who are dual citizens. That's what's happened with these Turks who are here, people like Hassan Piker and so forth. They're raised in these radical environments. They're shipped into the United States, and then they become what they become. Thank you for your call, Andrew. We'll be right back.
8: Mark Levin. WKZO.
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1: Well, it's a pleasure to have on the program somebody I've never talked to, actually. Will Chamberlain, Senior Counsel at Article 3 Project, Vice President of External Affairs, Edmund Burke Foundation. Will, how are you?
2: Doing great, Mark. Good to be with you.
1: Tell everybody a little bit about you.
2: A little bit about me?
1: Yeah, because we don't all know you.
2: Yeah, fair enough. I'm a lawyer by training, graduated from Georgetown back in 2015. Practiced a little bit of big law, but not much. Had a cup of coffee. after that, you know, I think you can look at the lives of partners in big law firms and realize that, as you know, their houses may be nice, but their lives are not enviable all the same.
1: Yeah.
2: So I got into politics, came back to D.C. I actually purchased Human Events from Salem Media and started, kind of revived it, got it going a little bit, but left that after about maybe a year and a half, sold my interest. Went to work for the Governor DeSantis campaign and then worked on his, in his executive office briefly, got out of that. But, you know, I'm a lawyer, you know, I'm a lawyer by training. So right now I work a lot with Article 3 Project. And over the last decade, I've done a lot of work building my platform on X, doing regular commentary. And so I think, you know, that's where I spend a lot of time on that. And that also, you know, that helps me with, you know, what I do for both Article 3, which is broader legal advocacy, and then Edmund Burke, which puts together the National Conservatism Conferences.
1: Well, you do a great job online, I'll tell you that.
2: Thank you. I appreciate it.
1: It's quite the cesspool over there, but you do a great job over there. Okay, so here's my question to you.
2: Sure.
1: Did you think it was extraordinary when I posted and said that Hamilton was an activist, a constitutional activist?
2: I, when you called him a socialist light, I thought that was kind of aggressive.
1: I don't think I did, but I'll stick by it.
2: Right. Well, okay, fair enough. But
1: that was
2: an
1: implication somebody made, but that's okay.
2: Right. Well, I mean, I'm a big Hamilton guy. I think that he, you know, if the Hamilton-Jefferson debate, I come down pretty firmly on the Hamilton side. I think he had the right view of, you know, both the Constitution and the Necessary and Proper Clause, but also just, like, what our government should be capable of. And I think that especially early on, he was, you know, he saw that, especially in the late 1790s and the early 1800s, you know, yeah, we needed tariffs because we needed manufacturing.
1: Before we get into the policy, it's very interesting what you said about the Necessary and Proper Clause.
2: Sure.
1: There's a whole, you know, Madison takes a lot of notes, as Madison's notes and so forth and so on, and among other things, after they adopt the Constitution, he kind of reverses course because he was one of the authors of the Federalist Papers, and he assured the states that the federal government would stay in its box. And this is one of the things that infuriated Madison and Jefferson. Mm-hmm. And he comes out strongly for implied powers in the Necessary and Proper Clause. And basically they say, your interpretation, your use of implied powers as opposed to express powers, and your use of the Necessary and Proper Clause, you completely gut the Constitution's interpretive process that we had all agreed on and discussed, and you don't agree with that.
2: No, I think, I mean, from my perspective, the whole point of the Constitution, you know, replacing the Articles of Confederation was dealing with this horribly weak federal government that couldn't pay its bills. In a world where the states were dominant, you know, had their own militias.
1: But that doesn't mean it can't pay its bills. We're going to something a little deeper here.
2: Sure.
1: We're talking about the interpretation of the Constitution. Let's get away from, we'll get into this in a minute, paying the bills and so forth, because I may not disagree with you on that. But I want to get a little deeper into this. This is the foundation laid by the left. This is the foundation used by the courts. It's the foundation that's used by a Congress that thinks it can litigate on anything. They've taken the Necessary Proper Clause not as a means for executing power that is explicitly, expressly provided, but as a separate authority. And Jefferson, and particularly Madison, say that's not what that clause was about. It was Congress having the ability to make laws to execute the powers that it has, not to have a national legislature that can pass whatever it wants to pass. And Hamilton says, well, of course it is. And there's implied powers that come with the express powers, and they're just as authoritative as express powers. So there's a big difference there, right?
2: I mean, yeah, there is a difference in how they view things, obviously, right? I mean, that is the center of that early debate. I just think Hamilton has the better of the argument. I mean, I feel like, you know, it seems like you think that McCulloch v. Maryland was wrongly decided, which is a pretty
1: I happen to think that Marbury versus Madison was wrongly decided.
2: Now that's actually, I think, a much better, that's a much more interesting call, and I think that that's much sounder in the sense that, like, it's not obvious judicial review was, you know, something that we need or.
1: But let's stick to this.
2: Laws of mischief.
1: You think sure. Congress should be able to pass, or I guess it is now, anything it wants to on any subject, like bike paths and so forth and so on? Was that the intent of Congress?
2: No,
1: is that why they created Congress?
2: Necessary and proper does contain some limitation. It actually does need to be in furtherance of its, you know, of the express enumerated powers. I think that's the way that, you know, again, you're taking me back to law school a little bit here, but I think that's the.
1: Well, I wrote about it in On Power, my last book. That's how I know about it. I actually went back and studied it.
2: yeah,
1: to be perfectly honest,
2: I had to, like, do a little refresher where I was like, I know that I think this, but I need to remember why I think this.
1: Right.
2: And, like, go back and do a bunch of research on it.
1: Well, just so. Interesting. Let's get to the financial side now, because one of the things sure. you said was, hey, look, if it wasn't for Hamilton, you wouldn't have the industrial North. We wouldn't have won the Civil War, the North, and so forth and so on. Go ahead, walk me through that.
2: Well, I think without Hamilton, you don't have the degree of manufacturing buildup in the North that you would have otherwise. I think that he was the person. I mean, he really was the visionary for that, in my view. Right? It's his report on manufacturers that talks about the importance of all these things, tariffs, internal improvements, and I think Jefferson had a vision of the world that, you know, if he had woken up, my dad always used to say this, he had a very good view of it. He said, you know, if Hamilton woke up and he was in cryogenic, in a deep freeze and woke up in 2020, he'd look around in Wall Street and be like, oh yes, I get all this. This makes sense to me. Right. You know, there's, you know, we have a stock market, we have, we're deep capital markets, blah, blah, blah. And Jefferson would have gotten up in New York and been like, what went wrong here? Like, everything is horrible.
1: We're going to take a break. I want to pursue this because I don't think Hamilton did as much as you think he did. They passed the first national bank of America that was 20 years, ended in 1811. It couldn't get renewed. The second national bank was a disaster. Jackson cut that off. But all that aside, I went back and I looked at exactly what it was that this bank did and what it didn't do. He did stabilize the currency and created the currency, and he took over the debt from the states and paid that off at the national level and so forth. But that's not what created, in my opinion, and we'll talk about this, the great industrial revolution, particularly in the North. But we'll talk about this. We'll be right back.
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5: A 47-year-old man arrested by Calhoun County Sheriff's deputies Wednesday morning after a homeowner used a live security camera feed to witness two people burglarizing their home on St. Mary's Lake Road. Deputies arrived within minutes, blocking a white sedan in the driveway, and detaining the man and a 45-year-old woman, who was later released pending a warrant request. Search of the vehicle uncovered multiple stolen items, including a TV that was protruding from the trunk, and he is lodged at the Calhoun County Jail. Former Major League pitcher, Otsego native Phil Regan, has died at the age of 89. He played 6 years for the Detroit Tigers in the 1960s. He also played for the Los Angeles Dodgers, Chicago Cubs, and Chicago White Sox. He also managed Grand Valley State University, Baltimore Orioles, and West Michigan Whitecaps. That's the latest from the WKZO Newsroom. I'm Michael Arning.
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1: After some pop-up showers and storms today, we're going to see gradual clearing overnight tonight. Temperatures dipping down into the mid-60s. As for Friday, high temperatures in the mid-80s. We'll see sunshine returning as humidity falls, especially in the afternoon with a north wind. For the weekend, plenty of sunshine for each day. High temperatures in the mid-80s with pretty tolerable humidity. It's Monday that we start a string of 90s into next week. Tracking Southwest Michigan's weather, I'm Storm Team 8 Chief Meteorologist Ellen Baca.
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0: We're here with Will Chamberlain, senior counsel at Article 3 Project, and Vice President Edmund Burke Foundation. One day we'll get into that. I'd be curious to know what that's all about. But that said, so let's talk about the North. Let's talk about the Civil War in the context of Hamilton. You had suggested that as a result of Hamilton's early policies, the North was able to industrialize and the South remained agrarian. Basically, is that your position?
1: I think there's a lot of other things going into that. Sure. I wouldn't make that a monocausal explanation or anything close to it. But I think that, right. But I think certainly like the mass industrialization, you know, this is something Hamilton pushed for. And much more so than Jefferson, who I think would have founded Alien.
0: Well, here's the thing. The North had a lot more natural resources than the South. I looked this up, too. Coal, iron ore, copper, timber. Much more access to it. And the South had very fertile land, so they spent a lot of time on cotton and other, you know, agricultural goods and so forth and so on. And most of the investment in the industrialized North, and we can look at this. You can look at the Vanderbilts and later the Rockefellers and so forth and so on, was private money selling a private stock, also state and local banks, as a matter of fact, providing the entrepreneurship. Even the first bank and the second bank, they were more about stability, which is very important, obviously, the currency being stable and so forth and so on. And I will admit that Jefferson wasn't always a quote-unquote Jeffersonian. You have the Louisiana Purchase and things of that sort. And Hamilton wasn't always the big government guy either. I'm just talking about sort of their core thinking processes. Sure. So I just wanted to mention that. How do you respond to that?
1: Well, I mean, I think there, you know, obviously the North had, each side had its own benefits. You know, there's a reason you have an agrarian economy in the South. That's independent of the ideology of Southern politicians, right? It's you know, part of the geography is going to play a huge role. All that's true. But, you know, you can easily imagine a world, you know, if say Hamilton's views didn't take, you know, hold sway in like, you know, if you don't get McCulloch v. Maryland, then you end up with a much weaker national government coming into the Civil War. You know, much less capable. And I think that's not a good thing. I think, there's a very compelling argument that you don't want to make it so that states can simply rebel against federal authority.
0: To me, there's a whole different constitutional construct why that's wrong. But that's all right. Let me ask you a question.
1: Sure.
0: You go on some of these shows, and I'm not going to name names, and I don't want to put you on the spot, where some of these hosts are like the worst of the worst. How do you even put up with that? And why do you do

0: Well, let's get. I think it starts with I was a top level college debater, so I love debating, right? I just do, and so the opportunity to do it is always really enjoyable. And I think, you know, I can understand why people don't do it. You know, they have their reasons, you know, and especially like disagreements with various hosts. But it gives me the opportunity to like present a message that maybe these people aren't hearing, and to, you know, where else do I get the opportunity to make Buckley Carlson look foolish? I mean, I can mock him on X,
1: right?
0: But it's really fun to make him look foolish to his face, and that opportunity is there on Piers Morgan. So yeah, I'm going to do it. And you know, I look at Piers and I see sort of a, you know, Piers is doing Piers's thing. Like, he's a British liberal, basically. He's out for clicks. He's been out for clicks for most of his career, but he's good at it. So okay. Right. And he's got a show where he's able to bring in really prominent people who are on the opposite side of things and get them to debate. There's not a lot of other places where that happens. So from my perspective, like, okay, right. Like, I'm good at this. I enjoy it. And I think it's important to actually really put these people's views to the test, because, you know, I mean, if you remember that Buckley hit where he was trying to make this argument that, you know, President Trump somehow got coerced by Israel into invading Iran. It's like just a little bit of pushback is all that's needed to completely unwind that. But if he's only going on friendly outlets, you never really see it.
1: Mm-hmm. Very good. Well, we're going to have you back if you don't mind. You're very interesting to me and very articulate well, so we appreciate it very much.
0: All right. Well, thank you. I've enjoyed this, Mark. I'm happy to come back.
1: All right. You take care of yourself. Well, that was fun. A little bit of difference. Something a little bit of different, rather. Don't you think, Mr. Producer? He's a likable guy. I can't help it. Yeah, no, he's a good guy. I think initially I kind of slapped at him, but I don't even remember why or when, to be perfectly honest with you. All right. Do I want to do this? Not really. Hold on, folks. You know, there was a lot of testimony in the Charlie Kirk assassination case by Lance Twiggs, who was the paramour, allegedly, to Tyler Robinson. And the recorded video is devastating. They probably put the shoulder on this guy, you know, probably told him that you can be charged with the same crimes as Tyler Robinson because you were aware of it, and he chiseled this stuff into the bullets because you two discussed it and that sort of thing, and that could be it. But I don't really see how Robinson gets off here. I really don't. They've got the DNA. They've got the video before, during, and after. The DNA, I say, they have the rifle. They have the testimony of Lance Twiggs, the comments of Tyler Robinson, the texts of Tyler Robinson. I mean, if there was ever a capital case that's pretty much open and shut, I think this is the one. Now, that should cause those who have done enormous harm to Erica Kirk and her family, and to Charlie Kirk's extended family, to apologize, but they don't. These are evil people, Candace Owens and her ilk. And the speculation, I believe at one point the Mossad, it was speculated, was involved. But there have been all kinds of conspiracy theories out there, just repulsive, just appalling. And you should find these people repulsive and appalling. You should stop watching them. Stop giving them money by watching them. There's got to be some standard of civility. There's got to be some level beyond which we won't go. And on top of that, I couldn't watch it, but millions of people saw what happened to Charlie Kirk, which apparently was horrible. Did you see it, Rick? It's hard to get out of your head, people tell me. You can't. And I don't even want it described to me. You know, everybody says Charlie Kirk was a friend. Well, Charlie Kirk was a friend of mine. That doesn't mean he's the closest friend I ever have, or I'm the closest friend he ever had. But for 7, 8, 9 years, We kept in touch. He came on the radio show several times. He came on my Fox show when he had a new book out. He wanted to launch it on my programs like most people do. He was a voracious reader. He had read all my books. We would chat about that from time to time. We would chat about Israel from time to time and whether or not those nuclear sites should be bombed or not. And in the end, he decided he agreed with the president that they should be. But a lot of people try and put their own thinking in his mouth, and I'm not one of them. I know our discussions, but I don't know ultimately what he decided on X, Y, or Z. I just know he was a stand-up class guy, smart as hell, contributed tremendously to this country in his very short life, which is what's so sad. I can imagine Erica misses him terribly. I can imagine his kids miss him terribly. And as time goes on, they're going to miss him more. It's a terrible, terrible thing. And so when people try to make money off of it and draw attention to themselves off of it, these are people you should despise. Absolutely despise. Who takes advantage of something like that? Who exploits something like that? Well, the lowest of the lowlives. They're the ones who do. 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The big three are ripping you off. They're not companies that wear their patriotism on their sleeves. 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

0: Okie dokie. Now we have, help me out, Mr. Producer. I may have thrown away my audio list. We have this candidate again running in Michigan who said Medicare, he wants to give it freebie. I think it was on the last page of your list there. See if you can find it. Okay. Anyway, so he, I thought I saw it today. Anyway, he said, look, I favor Medicare for all, no deductibles, no premiums, no anything. Just freebie. Now, every nation that's tried something like that has been, it's been a disaster. The healthcare system suffers. They don't have enough money. Long, long waiting times for very important, in some case, life-saving surgery. Months at a time. And so there's no context for this. So when some young kid hears that, they say it's great, but I want to give you more. This would create a severe financial strain on the existing Medicare system, transitioning every American to a government plan would cost an estimated $32 trillion over a decade. That's $3 to $4 trillion more every year, requiring massive, unprecedented tax hikes on the middle class. Much longer waiting times. You'll be eliminating all market competition, which frequently leads to government rationing. You got that? Medical systems in countries like Canada and the UK see prolonged wait times for specialists, non-emergency surgeries, even emergency surgeries. You would stifle innovation, innovation of cutting-edge medical technology and prescription drugs. Stifle innovation. There'd be shortages by providers if the government dictates universally low reimbursement rates. You're going to have a shortage of doctors. You're going to have a shortage of nurses. And you're going to have a massive increase in patient load. And you'll have a loss of choice. 150 roughly million Americans would be forced off their preferred employer-sponsored private plans. They'd be pushed into the single bureaucratic system. So it's a disaster when people talk like this. Medicare for all, no deductions, no anything, yay! Okay, what are the consequences? I mean, don't you think if that worked, the best medical systems in the world would be these socialist medical systems? Better yet, would be these third world communist medical systems? They're a disaster. A disaster. We don't appreciate what we have, even with all the imperfections. We have the greatest medical system on the face of the earth, and everybody and anybody has access to it, even illegal aliens, unfortunately. We have the best prescription drug industry, pharmaceutical companies, even though they're under endless attack, than any country on the face of the earth. We have more access to necessary pharmaceuticals and medical technologies than any citizens anywhere on the face of the earth. We have the best trained doctors and nurses anywhere on the face of the earth. The best sanitary conditions. And we act like it's a burden. It's a problem. If health costs are your higher expense, I get it, because it's the most important thing you're spending money on. But the truth is, none of us pays 100% of what is charged to us, whether it's surgery, whether it's basic medical care, whether it's pharmaceutical drugs and so forth. None of us pay the full load. Do you, Mr. Producer? Nobody does. Nobody does. And so once again, the radical left, the Marxists, are out there telling us how horrible our medical system is. It is a fantastic system. It is. Our food supply system is second to none. There's not even a number two or a number three. I just get sick and tired of the constant put down by recent immigrants who are communists and Islamists coming out of one hellhole after another where they have to drink their own piss telling us how horrible our own country is. My friends, with the people of Israel facing relentless attacks and growing global hatred, my good friend Pastor John Hagee and Hagee Ministries are standing strong, firm, like rocks, helping make a difference now and for the next generation. 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
4: I'm Ryan Racker. Macomb County woman reported missing in Florida has been found safe. Chelsea Bunnell left Michigan on May 24th when she finished the shift at Legends Detroit and used a one-way plane ticket to Miami. Her last confirmed sighting was at a Publix grocery store in Jupiter, Florida, 2 days later. Her family confirmed that she's been found safe in Florida through tips and social media, and they say they are respecting her privacy. A foul heist ends with the safe return of chickens and geese to a Grosse Pointe Park 4-H club. Ribbon Farms 4-H members noticed chickens going missing over the weekend. A total of 20 of their 24 chickens were taken. A contractor working on a nearby home stumbled across a makeshift coop and notified the homeowner. One of the leaders of the Ribbon Farms 4-H, Wendy Jerome, says she was told about the discovery by a member of the Full Circle.
5: He FaceTimed with me, showed me the row of chickens in the shrubs, and I said, my gosh, these are chickens. And then the wave of rescue sort of unfolded from there.
4: And unfortunately, one of the chickens who had two chicks hatch while she was missing died. They believe middle school-aged children are responsible. A man who narrowly escaped a house fire is still in the hospital while his son faces multiple charges. In late June, Caledonia Fire Department said they approached the house fire. A portion of the home collapsed. A 77-year-old man exited but collapsed himself. He was taken to the hospital in critical condition. Still remains there. On Wednesday, the prosecutor's office authorized charges against 54-year-old Tom Chachowski III, who is the man's son. He was arrested in Gratiot County, faces first-degree arson with intent to murder. And Michigan is one of multiple states to reach multi-million-dollar settlement with the Cash App over the summer.
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6: Evidence released. I'm Lisa Lacera, Fox News. In the preliminary hearing for Tyler Robinson, a recorded interview was played where the suspect in Charlie Kirk's killing appeared to show regret for the killing.
7: After more delays due to objections by the defense and Erica Kirk's attorney, that much anticipated interview with Tyler Robinson's former roommate and romantic partner finally played in court. Lance Twiggs was given immunity for doing this recorded interview with the prosecution back in April. Twiggs Twiggs also testified that before the shooting, Robinson was trying to get a hold of a rifle and was interested in engraving bullets for an upcoming hunting trip. Engraved bullets found in the suspected murder weapon were shown in court. That evidence brought Erica Kirk to tears.
6: Fox's Claudia Cowan in Provo. Erica Kirk and Charlie Kirk's parents wanted all of Twiggs' statement made public. Israel recently shared intelligence with the United States indicating Iran was considering a new plot to assassinate President Trump. That's according to the Wall Street Journal. Iran has vowed retaliation against the president over the 2020 strike that killed Islamic Revolutionary Guard General Qasem Soleimani. A Pennsylvania man is under arrest after authorities say he threatened the governor.
8: Pennsylvania State Police say a 65-year-old man is now charged with making an anti-Semitic motivated threat against the state's Jewish governor, Josh Shapiro. Detectives say Richard John Franklin of Delaware County, Pennsylvania, entered a state legislator's district office earlier this week, threatened the legislator and her staff, and used an ethnic Jewish slur while threatening to set fire to the governor's mansion. The mansion was burned by an attacker last year during the Jewish holiday of Passover while the governor and his family were in residence.
6: Fox's Evan Brown. Former Olympic canoe racer David Hearn has pled not guilty to damaging the Lincoln Memorial reflecting pool. 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
6: Plans for a data center in Marietta, Georgia are on hold after people packed a city meeting to protest the development.
16: After the Marietta City Planning Commission voted to approve a plan to rezone 11 acres of Powers Ferry Place for a data center, people started protesting outside City Hall. Some of those outside were wearing shirts that said socialism is the future. After dozens of people filled the City Hall meeting room, the council voted to table a decision rezoning the area for a data center, as well as a moratorium on new data center approvals through the rest of this year. Jessica Rosenthal, Fox News.
6: The New York Times, Daily News, and other media outlets are asking a federal judge to impose sanctions on OpenAI. The newspapers claim the maker of ChatGPT is hiding evidence important to what could be a landmark copyright infringement trial over how OpenAI and its business partner Microsoft built their AI technology using millions of news articles. The latest numbers appear to back up the suggestion that we're in a low-hire, low-fire job market.
17: There was little change in the number of new claims for unemployment benefits last week, down 2,000 for the week ending July 4th to 215,000, slightly less than expected. And continuing claims, those remaining on benefits, rose slightly to 1.81 million. Jobless claims have been remaining in a range, suggesting layoffs remain subdued. However, the Labor Department's June employment report found job growth slowed last month to just 57,000. And though the unemployment rate declined to 4.3%, that was attributed to people leaving the workforce.
6: Fox's Jeannie Casola. Wall Street stocks eased after 2 days of U.S. strikes in Iran. The Dow added 139. The Nasdaq gained 336. The S&P plus 60. Oil prices gave back much of their gains from yesterday, closing at just over $71 a barrel. I'm Lee Silicera. This is Fox News.
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18: A former teacher in the Kalamazoo Public School District is suing the district and former Millwood Middle School principal Aaron Sauter in federal court. Now, she is alleging that he sexually abused her and violated her First Amendment rights by coercing her into the sexual relationship and then retaliating through sexual abuse and by using his administrative position when she tried to end it. Now, the woman also says Sauter began having sex with her in 2024, and he prevented her from transferring to a different school in 2025. She notified the district of his conduct May 13, 2026, but she says in the lawsuit that it was ignored by officials. Sauter resigned as the principal of Millwood Middle School in early June this year, very quietly. That's the latest from the WKZO Newsroom. I'm Michael Arney.
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20: Great radio stations across the land, along with Sam and Polo. It is the Joe Pags Show. Thanks a lot for stopping by. There's a lot going on. There's a lot to get through. There's a lot to talk about. We're going to do all of it. We hit you with this right at the end of the program yesterday. We hit you with this right at the very end. Graham Plattner is out. Now, Sam, did you take the time to go look at this dumb video that this guy posted?
21: No, I did not have the patience.
20: I mean, this guy posts a video. It's like 11 and a half minutes long. Who's watching that?
21: I mean, people did.
20: I mean, I watched a very small amount of it, and I had just about enough of Graham Plattner. I had just about enough of Graham. He basically comes out and says, we did it. We succeeded, we got it done, and they won't let me have it. He says that. They won't let me have it. Let me throw this out there, because I think this is important. I know this is important. I wouldn't say what I said if it's not important. Well, maybe.
21: Well, I mean, this is the Joe Pag Show.
20: Hello, the important show.
21: Yeah.
20: The Democrats did this with Biden. The Democrats did this with Joe Biden. He was running. He's winning the primaries. He gets the nomination, basically, and then he drops out. I've never seen a political party or a political situation where you're just allowed to cancel it. Bad canceling. What? What do you mean you're canceling it? Biden won. He's got to be on the ticket. And I'll be honest with you, because she got to spend $2 billion, I think that Biden would not have done as well as Kamala Harris did, and she got that ass kicked. This guy, Graham Plattner, Sam, correct me if I'm wrong. I don't think I'm wrong. 80% of the vote when he ran for the Democrat nomination in Maine. 80%. So Mainers have spoken. Mainers have said, this is the guy we want. He's our man. In fact, Elizabeth Warren said he's our man. I did a video on that yesterday. Go check that out. He's my kind of guy, she said. You know, he's just the worst kind of guy ever, but it's our kind of guy. So Plattner should be on the ticket. They should not be allowed to just kick somebody out because they feel like it. But that's exactly what's going on. And it's so crazy to me. And they're going to get away with it. And they're going to plug somebody else in. Who? I don't know. Just somebody. They're just going to plug somebody else in. At the end of the program yesterday, I gave you this, but here's the story from Politico. Graham Plattner just dropped out. Here's who could replace him. Several potential successors have already signaled their interest in seeking the Democrat, it says Democratic, but it's Democrat nomination for Maine Senate. This is from Politico. By the way, Sam, Dad said no. Politico wanted me to go on.
21: Oh, really? Okay, yeah.
20: I said no. I just ignored him. I ignored the guy's email.
21: It's the same thing.
20: So I got like a vehement email from somebody who watches or listens to the program every day. The person said, I beg you not to do it. Now, this guy thinks this is why I'm not doing it.
21: Well, it is because of him.
20: Hello?
21: Yes, thank you, guys. Thank you so much.
20: Sets the schedule. But they'll twist your words and they'll do this, that, and the other. Well,
21: you're hired.
20: I'm pretty good. Yeah, right, you're hired. I'm pretty good at not letting people twist my words. I'm pretty good at that. I'm also pretty good at making sure that I record whatever it is that I'm doing so that they don't take me out of context. I remember doing something with the BBC. I forget what it was. There's some sort of a shooting here, and they wanted to tell me how the Second Amendment is bad, and I recorded the entire thing just in case they took me out of context. So I would not have allowed the guy just to run it and then not have any checks and balances. I would not have allowed that to happen. That said, why give them my time? I make fun of them every day on my show. I mean, they put the F in news, in my opinion. But here's the story from Politico. Graham Plattner just dropped out of Maine Senate race. Some Democrats have already said they want to replace him. Keep in mind, these are all the Democrats I'm adding that he beat. A Politico report of the new sexual allegations against Plattner on Monday set off a scramble among Maine Democrats as they pressured the candidate to step down and weighed who could take his place to defeat GOP Senator Susan Collins, the only Republican running in this in a state won by Kamala Harris this cycle. The party has long held that winning the Maine Senate race will be critical to retaking control of the upper chamber, which, of course, it's not critical. She's but one voice, but... Why would, listen, if you're listening in Maine and you're a Democrat, why would you say, I really want a Graham Plattner, the clam guy, I really want a Graham Plattner? And then you voted for him, 80% vote is what he got, I believe. And now he's just out and you just accept it? Okay, we'll push somebody else against Susan Collins. Doesn't make sense to me. The steady loss of support and financial backing for Plattner's campaign, which denied the allegation, gave several progressives an opening to start the preparation. Some, like former Senate President Troy Jackson, were more explicit than others, setting up a joint fundraising campaign before Plattner dropped out. Others, including Secretary of State Shenna Bellows, who's a nut job. By the way, Maine, she's nuts. She's got those eyes, you can just tell she's nuts. Said that they would seriously consider entering the race if Plattner suspended his campaign. Meanwhile, a few possible candidates, including Representative Jared Golden, Maine Senate President Matty Doherty, and actor Patrick Dempsey, yes, the guy from Grey's Anatomy, that guy, have ruled themselves out. Sam, were you waiting with bated breath to see if Patrick Dempsey was going to run for Senate?
21: Was that a serious remark?
20: I mean, honestly,
21: I had no idea he was even thinking about it.
20: Paul, you watched the Grey's Anatomy?
0: No.
21: McDreamy.
20: Right, McDreamy. Then there was McSteamy. There was McSomebody Elsie. I forget what it was. Ugh. Didn't we used to watch that? We were watching it years later.
21: Yes, we tried, and there were like 10 seasons. We're like, there's no way we're going to watch all of this. And there's still more seasons.
20: They're still making seasons, yeah.
21: Yes, they are, yeah.
20: By the way, if you had a recommendation, one recommendation for a show for people to watch that aired on TV, it would be?
21: Psych.
20: Come on, this is easy. Yeah, come on. Psych.
21: Duh.
20: Paul, did you ever watch Psych?
0: No.
20: Good stuff, dude.
21: So good.
20: Suck it! If you watch Psych, you know what I'm talking about.
21: The main actor is from San Antonio. How cool is that?
20: That's very cool. Patrick Dempsey is not going to be running. Thank God. Now, jockeying for the nomination is expected to accelerate, which less than 4 months until Election Day. State law gives the Maine Democrat Party, they say Democratic Party, the authority to replace Plattner and mandates that a successor must be chosen by July 27th. On Wednesday, just before Plattner suspended his campaign, the Maine Democrat Party approved tentative plans for a nominating convention to pick his successor. Here's where things stand. I don't care. I'm not going to go through who Troy Jackson is. I don't care who that is. I don't care who any of these people are. I'll be honest with you. I just don't care. I just don't care. I mean, for me, you should have to run this guy. And let's just go back through recent history. If you got a minute, I think you do. The guy had a Nazi tattoo. Sam, have I mentioned that on this show? He had a Nazi tattoo?
21: Yes. Yes, you have mentioned it. But, you know, so many people just don't believe you.
20: I think that his nickname is Nazi Tattoo Guy.
21: You know what? It is on this show.
20: NTG, Nazi tattoo
21: NTG
20: guy.
21: NTG Plattner.
20: Yeah, exactly right. So he had the Nazi tattoo, claimed he didn't know it was a Nazi tattoo, as he got it while he was loaded drunk or something. And maybe you start questioning the fact that he was loaded drunk and got a Nazi tattoo and didn't know it. That's also a pretty big judgment issue. We have that. We have the other allegations that he just wasn't a very good guy with his other relationships. Now we have at least one allegation of rape or sexual assault or both. And that's what it took. You nominated the guy. You put the guy up. You supported the guy. Elizabeth Warren flew in. Ro Khanna flew in. Everybody, Bernie Sanders, was supporting the guy. Everybody's supporting the guy. Now that a really, really bad allegation comes out, because I guess other allegations weren't bad enough. Nazi tattoo guy. Now you're pushing him out, and the Democrat Party thinks we can just do that. We can do that, and how dare you tell us that we can't do that? I'm here to tell you, Nazi tattoo guy should be on the ballot in Maine this coming November. Do you agree? I mean, it's kind of simple. And let's add to that the fact that James Tallarico is the guy who is on the ballot here in Texas as the Democrat running for senator. They're hoping to get this seat, too. You see, if they think they can get Maine and one of the seats in Texas, then they'll be easy to get the majority in the Senate. James Tallarico is a fake Christian. He has said that both Islam and Christianity are the right way to God, and Christians don't believe that, and Muslims don't believe that. So, pretending he's a Christian, I saw an ad. Sam, have you seen this ad where he walks out of the grocery store, he's holding a bag of groceries?
21: Stop it.
20: He's holding it.
21: Grocery shops?
20: Like he's never held a grocery bag before. It's very strange.
21: Wow.
20: He's the guy.
21: So performative.
20: Exactly. He's the guy faking like he's eating a rib. We have no idea that he ate the rib. He's also the same guy that said that his campaign went all vegan. So I'm not sure how you're eating a rib. Then he puts on the Texas flag shirt as if that proves that he's a Texan. He talks about his girlfriend that nobody's ever seen. Talks about that. Six genders. Oh, yeah, when he was asked, what do you love outside of politics? Well, I love the trans children, he said. He wants us to believe that he's the heir apparent, that he's the next Christian senator from the great state of Texas. Somebody's buying it. Either that or they're sending in a ton of money from outside of Texas. We have to have Ken Paxton on soon to talk about this. By the way, the local media, I'm calling you out, KSAT specifically, the local media here in San Antonio, every other story is a negative story about a conservative. Every other story is a positive story about a Democrat or about a liberal. I haven't seen a negative story about James Tallarico yet in a 65% Hispanic market where most people here are Christian, and he's faking like he's a Christian. A 2-minute in-depth investigation into this guy would show how he's lying about his Christianity, but they keep on giving him cover. Well, it's working. According to the Texas Tribune, another pro-James Tallarico outlet, James Tallarico raises over $30 million in second quarter campaign, says more than triple Ken Paxton's sum. The Austin Democrats' haul is a record for a U.S. Senate candidate in the second quarter of an election year. It is nearly three times that of what Beto O'Rourke raised, Beto, in the same period in 2018. Kalo Guo, I don't know, G-U-O, wrote this. State Representative James Tallarico, the Democrat U.S. Senate nominee, raised a staggering $30 million from April through June, his campaign announced Wednesday, yesterday, more than triple the amount brought by his Republican opponent, Attorney General Ken Paxton. The haul is a record total for a U.S. Senate candidate in the second quarter of an election year, Tallarico's campaign said, noting that he's now raised more than $70 million from over 1.5 million donations, including 780,000 individual contributors since launching his bid in September. Sam, what do you notice they haven't said yet?
21: I don't know.
20: How much of that money is coming from outside of Texas?
21: Oh, okay.
20: See, if you're really an outlet, the Texas question. Tribune, you should probably tell us how much of that came from outside of Texas.
21: Mm-hmm.
20: Quote, I'm honored to stand along more than 780,000 neighbors. He's got a lot of neighbors, the guy, who are tired of being divided into teams, red versus blue, left versus right, rural versus urban, said the very left, very blue person trying to beat the red and the right. So he's acting like he doesn't want to separate as he's trying to get the seat away from somebody who's on the other side. We are uniting Texans onto one team to change this broken, corrupt political system and bring down costs for working families. That's what they're going to lean into. Affordability, affordability, affordability. That worked for Mamdani in New York, and this is what they're going to keep on doing around the country. They think that's going to work. The story goes on to say earlier Wednesday, Paxton's campaign said he'd raised over $9 million in the second quarter of the year, a personal best and the largest amount announced by any non-incumbent Senate GOP candidate this cycle per his campaign. Both campaigns have yet to file their second quarter reports due July 15th to the Federal Elections Commission, identifying their donors and how much cash they have on hand. Tallarico's mammoth fundraising has boosted Democrat hopes that he could become the first Democrat to turn a Senate seat blue since 1988, particularly against Paxton, the Republican nominee, who has historically posted relatively weak fundraising totals. See, they go after the conservative every time. They continue, some of Tallarico's fundraising edge could be neutralized, however, by a recent Supreme Court ruling that empowers Paxton to tap into the national GOP's deep coffers. Recent public polling has found the race essentially tied. The Texas Tribune really, really wants James Tallarico to win. They really do. They're hoping and praying and they're betting that they can probably help get him over the finish line. And I don't care what they think about me. It's not my opinion. I see it in daily news coverage from anybody from the legacy media. They're pushing. They're pulling for Plattner until they don't have to anymore. They'll pull for the next person up. They will not pull for Susan Collins. They're pulling for Tallarico, though he's nuts and he's not Christian in my book. And what he's saying is the most outlandish stuff that Texans don't buy. They are all lining up behind this guy because they want him to win. I'm not okay with that. 833-JOE-PAGS, 833-563-7247, joepags.com. Do you agree with me that you chose this Plattner guy? You got to keep the Plattner guy. You shouldn't be able to replace him like they replaced Biden in 2024 for Harris. Thankfully, she still lost, but $2 billion tried to get her over the top. 833-JOE-PAGS, 833-563-7247, joepags.com. 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
20: All right, great to have you. Thanks. I appreciate you stopping by. There's a lot going on. Lots to get to. Lots to talk about. The Joe Pag Show today. Do you agree with me that that Graham Plattner should still be the guy? Do you agree with me that you shouldn't be able to just say, eh, we're just not going to have the guy here anymore? We're not really worried about it anymore. He's just, you know, forget about Graham Plattner. No, he won. He's the winner. I don't care if the guy's name is Adolf Hitler. If you ran the guy and he won, he should be on the ticket, and he should lose 99% to 1. Maybe his family votes for him. But you get to just decide anytime you want. I mean, I think the provisions about replacing somebody on the ballot were really put in place in case somebody is, like, ill and they just can't make it, or they die before the actual general election. The Democrats look at the primary system as just an idea. Eh, we'll do primaries, but it doesn't really matter. We're going to run who we want to run. I think that's bogus. 833-JOE-PAGS, 833-563-7247, joepags.com. We've got Victoria Coates on the program today from the Heritage Foundation, former deputy national security advisor for President Trump. She's going to talk about Iran. Strait of Hormuz, open or close? I ask her, is the MOU dead or not? Can you actually shut down Iran financially and not have to do it militarily? I mean, is that a thing? We talk to her about all that and then some. Then Allie Bradley is on. We do talk about that case out of Houston where a man was killed by ICE. His family says he was on the way to work. ICE says he was ramming their vehicle with his vehicle. There's a lot of confusion about what happened with that. We're going to talk about that as well with Allie. Let me go to the phone lines. Brad, Austin, what's going on? Hi.
4: Hey, Joe. I have to agree. I think the issue of affordability is a big ticket winner, but the politicians should talk about affordability. They need to take a good hard look at why things are suddenly not affordable. And to do that, they really just need to look in the mirror. And I think if you would address that, the politicians, how they have orchestrated things with zoning and all that stuff to make it harder to build and permitting processes and stuff like that, you'd see a lot more affordable housing. But in order to make things affordable, you have to subsidize it. And I don't think that's going to happen. Because I just don't see subsidies to builders and things like that actually working to reduce prices.
20: Well, I don't know that you have to do subsidies. You just have to bring down the cost of the goods, of the actual materials. I appreciate the call. We say affordability, but then we don't really say what that means. You say affordability, and then, you know, you've got the guy like in New York, Imam Dani, who says he's going to open up grocery stores, which he hasn't done. He's going to stop bus fare, which he hasn't done. He's going to somehow balance the budget without taxing people, yet he's trying to, you know, he's doing his little videos outside of billionaires, you know, penthouses and acting like that's somehow a good thing that he's doing that. So, man, I hear what you're saying. You have to bring down the cost of the materials. I don't want to subsidize more things. We're taxpayers already subsidizing enough. We should actually, through a good, strong economy, bring down prices. That makes more sense to me. 833-JOE-PAGS, 833-563-7247, joepags.com. I definitely want to hear from you. There's a lot going on today. As I said, a couple of great guests in Victoria Coates. Also going to have Allie Bradley on the program from News Nation. Going to break down a lot of important stuff. We've got some audio and video from President Trump when we come back about Iran and more. Keep it here.
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5: Ahead of a millage request on the August 4th primary ballot to help fund operations, Texas Township has received state funding specifically designated to buy a new fire truck. The $650,000 restricted appropriation will cover the replacement costs of a large capacity 2,500-gallon tanker tender truck. It's part of the state's legislatively directed spending items in the fiscal 2027 budget that was passed last week. Township Supervisor Joanna O'Rourke says it's an urgent safety need. We owe a debt of gratitude to Senator Sean McCann and Representative Matt Longjohn for fighting for funds to protect the community. O'Rourke says the award marks a strategic shift in the township's capital request strategy. Officials also say the state appropriation can only be spent on the water tanker, not help to offset the proposed 9-year fire millage. That's the latest from the WKZO Newsroom. I'm Michael Arney.
7: The Michigan News Network.
8: I'm Ryan Racker. Macomb County woman reported missing in Florida has been found safe. Chelsea Bunnell left Michigan on May 24th when she finished the shift at Legends Detroit and used a one-way plane ticket to Miami. Her last confirmed sighting was at a Publix grocery store in Jupiter, Florida, 2 days later. Her family confirmed that she's been found safe in Florida through tips and social media, and they say they are respecting her privacy. A foul heist ends with the safe return of chickens and geese to a Grosse Pointe Park 4-H club. Ribbon Farms 4-H members noticed chickens going missing over the weekend. A total of 20 of their 24 chickens were taken. A contractor working on a nearby home stumbled across a makeshift coop and notified the homeowner. One of the leaders of the Ribbon Farms 4-H, Wendy Jerome, says she was told about the discovery by a member of the Full Circle.
9: He FaceTimed with me, showed me the row of chickens in the shrubs, and I said, my gosh, these are chickens. And then the wave of rescue sort of unfolded from there.
8: And unfortunately, one of the chickens who had two chicks hatch while she was missing died. They believe middle school-aged children are responsible. A man who narrowly escaped a house fire is still in the hospital while his son faces multiple charges. In late June, Caledonia Fire Department said they approached the house fire. A portion of the home collapsed. A 77-year-old man exited but collapsed himself. He was taken to the hospital in critical condition. Still remains there. On Wednesday, the prosecutor's office authorized charges against 54-year-old Tom Chachowski III, who is the man's son. He was arrested in Gratiot County, faces first-degree arson with intent to murder.

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1: After some pop-up showers and storms today, we're going to see gradual clearing overnight tonight. Temperatures dipping down into the mid-60s. As for Friday, high temperatures in the mid-80s. We'll see sunshine returning as humidity falls, especially in the afternoon with a north wind. For the weekend, plenty of sunshine for each day. High temperatures in the mid-80s with pretty tolerable humidity. It's Monday that we start a string of 90s into next week. Tracking Southwest Michigan's weather, I'm Storm Team 8 Chief Meteorologist Ellen Baca.
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0: Great to have you. The Joe Pags Show coming your way on a Thursday. There's a lot going on, lots to get to. 833-JOE-PAGS, 833-563-7247. JoePags.com is the number. We've got, again, Victoria Coates. She'll be next hour, and then hour three is going to be Allie Bradley. Victoria Coates, the former National Security Advisor, Deputy National Security Advisor for President Trump. And she's going to break down, just ask her, very simply, straight up her moves, open or closed. MOU, dead or alive? I mean, that's really what I want to know. And when it comes to that, I mean, the Iranians still threatening the life of the president, but the president was asked about Iran today and gave very succinct answers. I mean, very clearly, Iran is playing with fire right now. And I said it the other day, and I mean this, I really do want to see Iran just on its hands and knees, the leadership, surrendering, begging, please stop. That's what I want to see. I don't think I'm asking too much. I think that's exactly what we should see out of Iran. They should not have the ability to keep on saber-rattling and we now took on two nuclear powers and we must now be a superpower. No, you're really not. You're just annoying. So at some point, we have to do something that is final in that I think we get rid of the theocracy. I don't want ground troops. It's not what I'm saying. But the president was asked about this, asked about the Iran striking more areas, Iran, you know, saber-rattling and attacking ships in the Strait. And he had this.
1: We just hit them very hard, and I say we hit them 20-1. Every time they hit us, we're going to hit them 20. And we did it last night. They did a little something today, but it was really retribution for last night. They hit actually three boats, not two. And when they hit, we hit back much harder.
0: I mean, that's the way to do it. That's the way to do it. When they hit, we hit back much harder. Great. I love it. Let's do some more. And I don't love war, and I love death, and I love that, but I love the fact that we're not going to sit back on our heels and act like they've got a chance. I don't want to embolden them as if they somehow have the ability to come out on top here. Then there's this.
1: We have many ways we can win, but we've already won militarily. They have very little. They have very little left, and they want to make a deal so badly. They called a little while ago. They want to make a deal so badly. I just don't know if they're worthy of making a deal. I don't know that they're going to honor the deal. That's the problem.
2: If they want to make a deal, why do you think they attacked commercial vessels?
0: If they want to make a deal, why do you think they attacked commercial vessels was the question from the very mouse-like sounding reporter.
1: Because it's sort of crazy, to be honest with you. It's sort of crazy. They're a little bit out of control, but they want to make a deal. Badly.
0: Because they're sort of crazy. Yeah, Sam, the answer was they're sort of crazy.
3: Yeah, and I believe them at this point.
0: I mean, they've kind of proven the crazy, haven't they?
3: They continue to prove the crazy.
0: Hi, we're Iran and we're nuts. That's what they're doing.
3: Yeah, you know, pretty much,
0: not much of a question there. Then there's this.

0: out of Europe.
1: Are you going to be pulling more U.S. troops out of Europe? Because, again, in 2026, even while the technical issues I had in my studio the past couple of days, we still are able to fix it. They cannot get good audio on Air Force One. It's weird.
0: So how many and where specifically?
2: I haven't made that final determination. A lot's going to depend on Greenland. And a lot. I mean, I make a very good deal in Greenland. And if we don't, maybe I will. And a lot's dependent on Iran. I mean, they want to help now. You know, it's a little late to the thing. Essentially, there's not that much fighting to be done. But some will depend on Iran. You know, when they had a chance, an opportunity to help, they chose not to. So, but we're sort of forgetting about that. And now they want to help. They all want to go in. They want to help on Iran so badly. But we don't really need help. It's little things, but we don't really need help.
1: Boom. Don't really need help. It's the little things. Will we be pulling any troops out of Europe? I think we probably should at least threaten it, because they're not safe if we're not there. And I don't want them to be unsafe, but I want them to be smart. And so far, they haven't been smart. I wonder where you are on all of this stuff that's been going on for the past little while. 833-JOE-PAGS, 833-563-7247, joepags.com. Where are you on this? Are we at the point to where we have to just shut their mouths now? And again, they can say whatever they want, I get it. But when you're saying it, and then you're attacking ships in the Strait of Hormuz, and the Strait of Hormuz is supposed to be something they promised to leave alone for the 60-day MOU, SE, ceasefire. I mean, what do you do? And is there going to be some question about the War Powers Act or the War Powers Resolution? Is that really going to be a problem? Is he going to have to stop what he's doing because of that? I don't think so. I don't think he thinks so. But end of the day, we're still in this very strange situation with Iran. I've said this a million times, MOU should not have been released. I don't think that it should have been signed, to be honest with you. Sign a ceasefire if you want, not a conditional MOU where they get a bunch of money and they get to have sanctions lifted, although that money is not going to them, and although the sanctions are back on as of a couple of days ago, and the president called them scum yesterday and said, you know, the MOU is done. It's out of here. So where are you on this? Because I know this, my gas prices today were 51 cents higher than they were just a few days ago, maybe about a week ago. 51 cents a gallon higher than they were about a week ago. Think about that. Because we thought it was open. Then we thought it was closed. And as Paul and I talked about yesterday, either on the air or in a commercial break, you know, there is manipulation happening because it's a good time to make a bunch of extra money if you're in the oil industry. Now I'm going to get a bunch of people contact me. Oh, the oil industry isn't doing it. It's a commodity that's traded on the Wall Street. And you don't understand how OPEC works and the open market and blah, blah, blah. Shut up. You guys know damn well when one gas station says it's 242, and the other one says it's 249, the one at 249 is making 7 more cents a gallon. That's real. It's a real amount of money, 7 more cents a gallon. At 51 cents more per gallon, you're making a lot more money on a full tank of gas than you were before. And don't tell me because somebody in OPEC decided that that's what it would be. Seriously. I think we should be energy independent. I think we should only rely on our own oil. I think we should be the ones who say, we're going to not only get our own oil, either from shale or other ways to produce it, get our own natural gas, but we're going to go ahead and refine it all here. During President Trump's next 2.5 years, I think he should start the movement of building as many refineries as possible. Because again, I'll never forget back to Bill Clinton's days. He was asked about that. So what's the story with refining capacity? Why aren't we refining more? Shouldn't we refine more? What's the issue? I mean, these are all good questions, but the answer back then was it takes 30 years to get it done. Well, we're the ones in charge now. We can't get rid of, honestly, we can't get rid of the regulations that are stopping us from building more refining capacity. How stupid. Does this work over here? Stupid. Look at that. Actually, it does. 833-JOE-PAGS, 833-563-7247, joepags.com. Again, we'll go full-throated on this next hour at the bottom of the hour with Victoria Coates. But I do want to give you this. Iranians unfurl chilling banner with Trump assassination threat at Ayatollah Khomeini's burial. Written by Ronnie Reyes at the New York Post. I said that we should not have given them a day off or a week off or a weekend off for the burial of the Ayatollah. Who cares? Iranians unfurl chilling banner with Trump assassination threat at Ayatollah Khomeini's burial. I mean, they still think that they have power. They still think they're fine. They still think they're our equal somehow. Story goes on saying, banners vowing revenge against President Trump for the death of Iranian Supreme Leader Ayatollah al-Khamenei were on full display during his burial ceremony on Thursday. Crowds across Mashhad, whatever, were seen demanding Trump's assassination while waving large banners that called their leader to be avenged. Quote, "I swear by the blood of the Supreme Leader, Trump, we will kill you," the crowd shouted. In English, it says, "Hey, Trump, we will kill you. We will kill Trump," it says, another banner. By people, I'm sure, were forced to go out there and do it. One placard held by dozens of Khomeini sycophants read, "We will kill Trump." The message was splayed with an image of Iran's so-called Fist of Defiance, which represents Tehran's refusal to back down to foreign powers. There you go. This can continue to threaten the president. "Eh, we'll kill Trump, blah, blah, blah. What's the problem? We'll just kill him. No big deal." And what's interesting is, as that's going on, what happened over here, Sam? What was the Trump family doing today?
3: Oh, I definitely know. Flying.
1: They were.
3: Somewhere.
1: President Donald Trump International Airport.
3: Yes, sir.
1: In Palm Beach, Florida. I actually got, I won't say his name. I don't think we've ever put his name out there, but I've got a brother-in-law who's a lieutenant in the sheriff's office of Palm Beach County. He sent me a text today that he was talking to Eric and Don Jr., mentioned us, mentioned me,
3: cool.
1: Loves Joe Pags, loved the Joe Pags show. Very, very cool about it all.
3: That's awesome.
1: So they went there this morning at like 5 o'clock in the morning or something. So,
3: They had to be the first.
1: Well, it was going to be like FedEx or UPS, right. but Eric was like, "No, we can't let that happen."
3: Right.
1: So as they're threatening to kill President Trump, Trump's over here renaming airports.
4: 5:01 a.m., the name of the airport changed from Palm Beach International to President Donald J. Trump International Airport. And there's no way in hell I was letting UPS be the first plane to land. So we got on Trump Force One, and Lawrence, you've been on it, and Brian, you've certainly been on it, and Emily, you've probably been on it as well. But we had to be the last plane to take off out of PBI. And then air traffic control comes on, and, you know, "Welcome to Trump Force One. You're the first plane to ever land, you know, at this airport." And so we touched down at exactly 5:01 a.m. this morning, and it was a beautiful day. I don't think there's anybody more synonymous with Palm Beach than Donald Trump, and maybe all of Florida. And, you know, it's his home. He absolutely loves the state, won the state by a major margin. You know, and this is the plane that carried him to victory. A lot of people will argue three times, but certainly two. It was the backdrop of so many of the presidential campaign stops, so many stops with us as a family. So it was an incredibly special moment for us this morning.
1: I mean, that's really cool. And I think it also puts it in Iran's face. "Oh, you're going to kill us? Cool. We just named an airport for me." You know what I mean? That's
3: right.
1: What I see.
3: Right.
1: That's what I see.
3: Yeah, me too. Mm-hmm.
1: So, I mean, at the end of the day, a pretty cool deal having Trump Force One be the first one to land there. Again, I've mentioned this many times. Sam literally disagrees with me on this, and that's okay. I don't know that you're naming stuff after yourself as you're still in office, like the Trump Kennedy Center. Maybe do that after you're out of office. And maybe he thought, well, they're not going to do that. They're not going to name it after me after I'm out of office. They don't like me. But I really, really, really, really love that he did this. I do. I love that he did this just to put it in their faces, not because I love that he renamed an airport. It doesn't really matter that much. But at the end of the day, it shows how insignificant he wants Iran to feel in the bigger scheme of things. Yeah, I had to go to the bathroom, had to have a Diet Coke, and had to rename an airport. That's more important than you saying you want to kill me at the funeral of some idiot that I killed. I think that it's a way to minimize them and a show of strength by saying, "You're not really a big deal to me." 833-JOE-PAGS, 833-563-7247, joepags.com. Want to know your thoughts about the Iran conflict, where it is today. Started February 28th. We're now on July 9th. Are you done? Are you about as done as I am with it? That we just, let's just annihilate them, blow them off the map, and then we're good? Love to hear from you. 833-JOE-PAGS, joepags.com. 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Go and check out the long form with Riley Gaines from yesterday. It's about 37 minutes long. Really good stuff, and I want you to go check that out. It's up and running right now on YouTube, joepags.com/YouTube, and we're back after this.
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1: 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Hi, great to have you. Thanks. I appreciate you stopping by. It's the Joe Pags Show for your Thursday. There's a lot going on. Don't forget Free Speech Friday tomorrow. Going to get a lot done there, too. We have Dr. Jesse tomorrow. Is that what's going on?
3: We are waiting on confirmation.
1: You almost sound like you worked in a doctor's office there for a second. We are waiting for confirmation on your appointment. I know the doc's got some pretty good research he wants to bring, so we've got to make sure we get him on as soon as we can. But always trying to bring the goods for you here on the Joe Pags Show. 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Joe is in Missouri. Joe, what's on your mind? Hi. Hold on, Joe. Yes. You're on now. Thanks. Talk to me. I can hear you now. Go ahead.
16: Okay, I always a joy to talk to you, brother.
1: Thank you.
16: I just wanted to say I agree with you. I also don't think that Donald Trump, he always has known all along that they were never going to come to grips with what he wanted to do
1: right.
16: with them. I think he was doing it just for the American people to let them know that he just wasn't a cut and dry jerk that was just going to say, okay, I ain't listening to you. I'm going to do what I want. He was trying to let the American people know, in my opinion, that he was just hanging out, giving them options, knowing that they were never going to do this. And now he's to the point, okay, I've done it long enough. It's time to get rid of them. And that's why the ceasefire is off, and I think he's going to put them away once and for all.
1: Well, I mean,
16: that's my opinion.
1: Well, it's about time for him to put them away, right? I mean, let's put them away, give the people of Iran the chance to have their own future and not be run by these idiots, these nut jobs.
16: That's right. Absolutely, my friend.
1: All right, Brother Joe, we appreciate you out of Missouri. Open line now, 833-JOE-PAGS, joepags.com. Scroll down, click on contact. Going to be Susan in Florida. Susan, what's going on?
17: Hey, Joe, I agree totally, and I just like to say, you cannot deal with a fanatic.
1: Right.
17: They're not going to change their mind. So go in, get it done. Finish it, and then gas prices will go back to normal, and everybody will stop saying, hey, wait a minute, you know, we're not doing well by our economy. Just do it.
1: What's interesting about it is next hour I do talk to Victoria Coates about that specifically. These people are not like any other enemy. They don't care if they die. They think it's a good thing. It's honorable.
17: Exactly. You know, they get their, 40 virgins?
1: I think it's 72. I think it's 72 total, yeah. I think with inflation, it's 72, I'm pretty sure. 833-JOE-PAGS. 833-563-7247. JoePags.com. It's a big part of the conversation. Think about it. When you're dealing with Hitler, who is a disgusting, horrible guy, wish he never existed, but he thought that Germany was the be-all, end-all, and he wanted that to be what he wanted it to be in the future. When you're talking about Stalin, he thought Russia, the Soviet Union, was the be-all, end-all. He didn't want to die. He wanted to make the whole world like that. In Iran, they're like, if I die, that's a good thing. God is very happy with me. It's not like when you sat down with Gorbachev and said, let's go forward peacefully so we don't annihilate each other. We didn't want to die in the United States. They didn't want to die in the Soviet Union, so we beat them economically, and we ended up, you know, crushing the Soviet Union financially, and the wall came down. But they never, in the back of their head, Gorbachev wasn't like, it's okay if we all die because God will be waiting for us. You got a different sort of thing going on here with these people in Iran. They want to die for the cause. Adam, San Antonio, let's go.
18: Iran, in 1979, you know, they when they had the Islamic Revolution, you know, they we should have treated the way we treat them now, we should have treated them then, you know. And 2 months after the Islamic Revolution, Iraq actually invaded Iran because they knew what was coming up, you know. And so, but as long as Iran is under basically Sharia law, they can get a new leader, and it could be more conservative or it could be worse. But as long as they live under Sharia law, these nations are going to be death to America, because it's really death to Christianity. And I hate to say that, but we need to. I'm glad Trump is addressing that, because you see parts of Europe and America where Islamic, they want to take over. They don't want to live side by side with gay people and Christians and Jews if they have a choice.
1: I'm with
18: you. Thanks so much. You guys are doing a great job.
1: Thank you, Adam.
18: Everybody's doing a great job.
1: I appreciate you, brother. Thank you. Polo even got a shout out. Polo, getting the shout outs over here, man. Nice.
19: There you go.
1: Adam getting it done in San Antonio at the flagship KTSA. Yeah, he's right. It's not just Christianity, though. It's Christianity, he said. It is, they want Western culture to go, which is Judeo-Christian values, based on the Magna Carta and the Ten Commandments and fill-in-the-blank, you know, religious, you know, paperwork that our founding fathers looked at and said, yeah, this would be good to have a country that is based in this, that it bases it on God. They think that their view of God, their way of getting to the right hand of God is the only way, and everybody else who doesn't believe that should die. Look at what's happening in Africa right now, where Christians are being rounded up and killed. It's not good. Keep it here. Much more to come.
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21: An apparent admission of guilt. I'm Lisa Lacera, Fox News. At the pretrial hearing for Tyler Robinson, the man accused of killing Charlie Kirk, a video entered into evidence of an interview with Lance Twiggs, Robinson's former roommate and romantic partner.
22: In the video interview, Twiggs tells prosecutor Ryan McBride about his relationship with Robinson and messages he received from him the night and day after Charlie Kirk was killed. He said on September 10th, Robinson left early saying he had a long drive to work and heard from him again at 11 that night when he got a text message directing him to a note that he'd left.
21: Fox's Claudia Cowan in Provo. That letter contained an apology to Twiggs. Robinson wrote he had the opportunity to take out Charlie Kirk and he took it, and it said that if Twiggs was reading it, Robinson was likely dead or facing a lengthy prison term. Eight men are charged with terrorism and attempted murder for the roles in a foiled sniper and drone attack during the UFC fight at the White House last month. Seven of the men were arrested last month. The eighth was arrested this week. They were all indicted in Ohio. A former U.S. Olympian pleads not guilty to vandalizing the renovated reflecting pool near the Lincoln Memorial.
23: 67-year-old David Hearn entered a not guilty plea in a brief appearance in federal court. The former Olympic canoe racer is charged with a felony count of destruction of property, accused by federal prosecutors of deliberately ripping the liner from the Lincoln Memorial reflecting pool on June 19th. The case has become a political lightning rod, with President Trump alleging vandalism is responsible for peeling paint and algae marring a $16 million upgrade to the reflecting pool. Hearn says he reached into the pool to examine coating already peeled and touched a chunk attached to the side of the pool.
21: Fox's Jared Halpern in Washington. A federal judge released Hearn while he awaits trial. 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
21: The new development in the case of a New Jersey mom found stabbed to death a month ago.
0: The husband of Brooke Hanlon, a psychotherapist and marriage counselor, found stabbed to death inside her Chester, New Jersey home June 6th, has obtained a lawyer. This from Fox News Digital, which reports investigators with the Morris County Prosecutor's Office Major Crimes Unit have confirmed that James Connor Hanlon, who goes by Connor, has been communicating with investigators following his wife's killing. The agency says it's been in touch with several family members throughout the investigation. When asked whether Hanlon had been cooperative, authorities chose not to comment. The Hanlons' one-year-old baby is said to be safe and being cared for by family members. Lillian Wu, Fox News.
21: An Ohio judge has granted a preliminary injunction for 24 men's and women's college basketball players suing the NCAA for eligibility, claiming the new age-based model unfairly shuts them out of further competition. The new rules now allow 5 seasons of competition over a 5-year period, begins with their full-time enrollment of the academic year following their 19th birthday, whichever occurs first, with limited exceptions. June is often a big month for home sales, but this year the month was weaker than May.
2: There's a disappointing reading on the housing market for June. The National Association of Realtors says existing home sales declined last month, down 2.4%. Home prices rose to a record, and mortgage rates were higher. The U.S. median sales price rose in June to $440,600. Even though sales were down for the month, June existing home sales were at higher levels than a year ago. Ginny Coselda, Fox News.
21: U.S. applications for jobless aid the week ending July 4th ticked down by 2,000 to 215,000. That's according to the Labor Department. I'm Lisa Lucera. This is Fox News.
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11: Congressman Bill Huizinga announced the grants Wednesday, including a $500,000 grant to Integrated Services of Kalamazoo, formerly known as the Community Mental Health Board, which provides mental health and substance abuse services for Kalamazoo County. The grant comes through the Treatment for Individuals Experiencing Homelessness Project. 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Ken Delaney reporting.
4: Coastal Container, based in Holland, is expanding to Zeeland. 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
1: Great radio stations all over the place, along with Sam and Polo. It is the Joe Pags Show. Thanks. Appreciate you stopping by. There's a lot going on, lots to get to. We're going to have Victoria Coates at the bottom of the hour to talk more about Iran and exactly what the story is there. MOU, alive and well, or dead? I'd like to know. Alive or dead? When it comes to Iran, can we just annihilate them and make them surrender? Her answer to that is pretty interesting, so make sure you stick around for that. Sam, do we like it like this or like it like this? Like this or like this? What do you think?
12: I'll have the second one.
1: Or this?
12: Nope.
1: The other one. You like the that one better? This one?
12: No, the other one.
1: Well, there you go. For those who aren't watching, we're just fun with lights. We do it like a TV show, and we're under the lights all the time. We're in a different studio today. I just thought I would play around with the lighting. Okay. Former Olympian pleads not guilty in reflecting pool damage case after Trump alleged vandalism. Let me set the scene. President Trump wanted the reflecting pool to look beautiful, as he should want. And same thing that Barack Obama wanted. Let's make it look beautiful. Obama failed, and Trump's attempt did not hold either, but he says, and the DOJ says, and the U.S. Attorney in D.C., Jeanine Pirro, says that this was vandals. They vandalized it because, I guess, you just hate the country so much or hate the president so much that you obviously have to vandalize the reflecting pool to make it green or to tear away at the lining. Well, the reason why I gave you that sort of extra bit of intro before I give you the story is because I truly believe that the AP is going to act the fool on this story. They're probably going to just be completely loaded for the left like they normally are. From the AP, Michael Kunzelman, out of Washington, a former Olympic canoe racer, pleaded not guilty on Thursday, today, to deliberately damaging the recently renovated Lincoln Memorial Reflecting Pool, a politically charged case that his defense attorneys and other Trump administration critics have derided as an abuse of prosecutorial power. Look, the first sentence, or the first paragraph, it's all one big long sentence. The guy doesn't understand that you can use a period and start a new sentence. He throws in political this and that, derided abuse of prosecutorial power, politically charged. Come on. Just give me the damn story. David Hearn, who competed in three Summer Olympics, entered the plea through one of his attorneys during his initial appearance in D.C. Superior Court. Hearn, 67 years old, of Bethesda, Maryland, was indicted last Thursday on a single felony count of property destruction. Before the country's 250th independence celebrations, President Donald Trump launched a multi-million dollar renovation project for the reflecting pool, which was plagued by problems, including damage to its new coating. Trump, without providing evidence, has alleged the damage was caused by vandals. Let me say this sentence again. Trump, without providing evidence, as if he's a prosecutor, just has to give them evidence when he says anything, has alleged the damage was caused by vandals. I mean, this guy was charged. So, yes, the evidence is the U.S. attorney charged the guy. But AP thinks that's without evidence. Hearn, the story goes on to say, has said he reached inside the pool to examine the peeled sealant and let go of a chunk when he was told by a park worker. He's accused of causing more than $1,000 in damage. Quote, every American should be alarmed about this prosecution, defense attorney Norm Eisen said after the hearing. It is not a crime to touch the reflecting pool. At least three other people have been charged in the same court with misdemeanors for allegedly removing pieces of paint from the reflecting pool. According to online court records, all three pleaded not guilty during their initial court appearances Wednesday. Yesterday, records show. U.S. Attorney Jeanine Pirro, the top federal prosecutor of the District of Columbia, said vandalizing the nation's monuments and public spaces is an affront to our shared history. Quote, the law applies equally to everyone, and when it's broken, there are consequences, she said in a statement Thursday, today. Defense says prosecutors' evidence is weak. In front of a packed courtroom, D.C. Superior Judge Carmen McLean, did not require Hearn to be supervised by the court while he is free awaiting trial. A status hearing was scheduled for August 5th. A prosecutor, Kevin Reddington, said the government wasn't seeking any court supervision for Hearn, but just a stay-away order without specifying in court where it wanted to keep Hearn away from. Mary Dorman, one of Hearn's attorneys, urged the judge not to impose any conditions of court supervision, calling Hearn an upstanding citizen and a member of the community. The government's evidence is weak, she added. Supporters cheered after the hearing. And this is part of the story that this doofus from the AP wants you to hear. Because so far already, Trump didn't provide any evidence. Hearn says he only reached in and he touched a piece of something. He didn't pull anything, bop-a-doop. And now they're going to get into the supporters, all cheered for him. Dozens of supporters, many carrying homemade signs, gathered outside the courthouse and chanted, Davy! As Hearn left the hearing, Hearn joined his attorneys in front of the bank of cameras and smiled to supporters but did not speak. He raised his right hand and pumped his fist as he left. Adam Van Grack, who chaired the U.S. Olympic National Governing Body for Canoe and Kayak Sports, joined the throng of supporters who cheered for Hearn. You know, Davy, after the hearing, Van Grack said Hearn has spent decades voluntarily maintaining National Park Service property that the canoeists used as a training course along the Potomac River. Well, this is a person who has devoted his life to representing the United States on an international stage, caring for the community, and protecting and caring for National Park Service property, Van Grack said. So the idea that he's a malicious destroyer of federal property shocks the conscience and makes no sense to anybody who's ever known Davy Hearn. Hearn previously told the Associated Press that he was detained by National Guard troops and U.S. Park Police for 5 hours after stopping by the pool during a 64-mile bike ride on June 19th. He said he reached in to examine newly peeled coating and briefly touched a chunk attached to the side of the pool, but obeyed a park worker who told him to let go of it. Come on, dude. And then it goes into how plagued with problems the renovation has been. Yellow journalism. This isn't real journalism. This isn't really something. This isn't how it's supposed to work. Journalism is supposed to be, listen, okay, listen, did a little something-something here, and here's what this site says, here's what that site says. Not pray for Davey. It's not what it's supposed to be. It's not. Not Davey's great. We love Davey. Go Davey. Davey Hearn. Not to sing songs about him. No, enough is enough. What are we talking about? Just tell the damn story. Tell the story. They charged him with this. He says this. The hearing is going to be back in court August 5th. Why is there more than that? A throng of people. Let me see if they got a picture of the throng. I see them walking out of court. Sam, is a throng somewhere here that I can't see?
5: I'm not sure. I'm not even sure what a throng is.
1: It's a group of. And there used to be a song. Wasn't it called the Throng Song?
6: Yes, Polo? By Cisco, yes.
1: Yeah, Cisco had the look that up. Don't look that up, Sam. It's actually, it's a R-rated. He walks out. It's him and, I guess, a bodyguard and two attorneys. For some reason, there's a pink, it appears to be a pig of some sort, receiving him and taking a video of him. But it says supporters cheered. I mean, if there were a throng of supporters, wouldn't they have shown that in the, I mean, in the picture? There's one picture here where you can see two other guys behind him holding a couple of signs that he's the GOAT and justice for Davey. You know what I mean? What are we looking at here? Why do they still claim to be journalistic outlets when clearly they're really not? We got that. Plus, we want to update you on what's going on in the Charlie Kirk murder preliminary hearing. This is whether it's going to end up going to a trial, which I think clearly it's going to. This is getting a lot of attention because it's really the first thing that we've seen in the past 10 months on this case. Tomorrow will be 10 months since Charlie Kirk was assassinated by simply having conversations on a college campus. The BBC writes this: Charlie Kirk murder suspect told roommate he wishes he hadn't done it, the court hears. Sheila Flynn wrote this, senior U.S. reporter for BBC. Suspect accused of fatally shooting Charlie Kirk admitted the killing to his roommate, cried at their apartment afterwards, and expressed regret, a Utah court has heard. The details emerged on the fourth day of testimony at a hearing for Tyler Robinson, 23, who faces charges in connection with the death of, on 10 September 2025, of the conservative activist. The prosecution played an investigative interview with ex-roommate and romantic partner Lance Twiggs and revealed text messages between the two. Robinson has not yet entered a plea. Prosecutors are presenting evidence against the defendant, and the judge will determine whether it's enough for a trial in the possible death penalty case. Portions of both the video and text exchange were redacted, while others were played only for those in the courtroom, not for public consumption. Twiggs appeared in the interview taped on in April with long hair, parted in the middle, a navy blue blazer, and a blue patterned tie. Twiggs paused at times to sip from a bottle of water as prosecutor Ryan McBride posed questions. I'm looking at a picture of this person who's alleged to have done this. And I don't know, man. They don't look alike, but there's something in the facial expressions of this guy that remind me of the Brian Koberger guy from Idaho. I don't know what, I'm not saying that he did it or he didn't do it. I'm telling you that there's a vacuous look in their eyes that just makes you go, what the? Story continues. According to Twiggs, Robinson asked for an engraving tool in the months before the shooting, saying he wanted to inscribe bullets for an upcoming camping and hunting trip with his family. Twiggs said Robinson sometimes discussed politics and listened to political radio shows while traveling to and from his jobs as an electrician, but the roommate did not share the same interest and didn't really contribute much to such conversations, according to the interview with the prosecutor. Most of the comments centered on President Donald Trump or new legislation, Twiggs said, and they never discussed Kirk. According to Twiggs, the pair also did not speak about LGBT issues. I mean, listen, the Twiggs person is allegedly a furry. Look it up if you don't know what that is. And was in a relationship with another guy, according to the other guy. So LGBT issues, they were living with them. I don't know if they didn't speak about them, but they were living that life, according to all the reports. On the day of the shooting, Robinson left earlier than usual, about 4 o'clock, but Twiggs thought his roommate was going for a job that was farther away, according to the recording. After Kirk was killed, the alleged shooter texted Twiggs to drop what you're doing and look under your keyboard. As Robinson texted further, Twiggs asked, you weren't the one who did it, right? He said, I am, Robinson wrote in the text message presented in court, I'm sorry. When Twiggs asked why, Robinson responded that he'd had enough of his hatred. Some hate can't be negotiated out. He continued texting Twiggs that night, still near the Utah University campus in Orem, where Kirk was shot, telling his roommate that he'd left his rifle in bushes where he changed his clothes and was waiting to retrieve it. Quote, if I'm able to grab my rifle unseen, I will have left no evidence, Robinson said in text messages. He complained about crickets being too loud and lamented that a sniffer dog may have located the firearm. Heavy police presence and squad car remained near the spot. Quote, I'm just sitting in my car watching reels for another hour, Robinson texted Twiggs. Candace Owens has made probably millions of dollars on her streams and in her videos, cashing in on this case, alleging that this Tyler Robinson had nothing to do with it, that it wasn't him. Most recently, when videos were showing Tyler Robinson walking around the campus, according to the prosecutors, she actually said, the person in that video is 6'2 or 6'3, Tyler Robinson is 5'10. There's a desperation in what it is that she's doing as she sullies the memory of her once friend, as she harms the wife, the widow left, and the kids left. There's something so incredibly just evil and negative and nefarious about doing that. She's made a ton of money, still making the money. People will go and tune into her to find out more. They will. They'll go and tune into her to find out more about this case when she's not the one you should be finding out more on this case from. You should be finding it out from the prosecutors, from the actual deliberations going on, from the actual hearing that's happening, from the actual video that's being reported on. It's sick. It is so sick in so many ways that people like that are cashing in. What are your thoughts on this? As we get more information on this case, is it as obvious to you as it is to me that there's really good reason to think this guy might have done it? By his own roommate slash romantic partner who says, shows the text messages that he got and the note that was left under the keyboard? Come on, man. And yet Candace Owens probably will make another $50,000 today off of doing a video over it. It's kind of sick. 833-JOE-PAGS, 833-563-7247, joepags.com. Scroll down, click on contact. Love to hear from you. Got to tell you about Lean from Brick House. Lean is a great supplement devised by doctors and researchers. If you're trying to lose some weight, it's not easy. I get it. I understand where you're coming from. A lot of people just need that kickstart. 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The doctors and researchers that devised Lean by Brickhouse Nutrition, they say that this helps you to control your blood sugar, which helps you in turn to lose some weight. 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We're back after this. 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
9: My pleasure. Thanks. Appreciate you stopping by. There's a lot going on, lots to get to. It is the Joe Pags Show. Victoria Coates at the bottom of the hour, so about 7 minutes from now, something like that, she's going to break down as the former deputy national security advisor for President Trump in the first term. Going to break down exactly what it is that that Iran is doing. The saber rattling is more than saber rattling. We're going to assassinate Trump. I mean, how do you do that? So the president gives them a day off to bury this piece of garbage Ayatollah. And during the day off, they fly banners that in English say, we will kill Trump. Is that really what they're doing? Does that sound like a country that thinks it's been defeated? Now, I think that we've beaten them badly, but it doesn't sound to me like they think that they've been defeated. It really doesn't. I mean, for me, you would think that they'd be not doing that. and, you know, not saying we're going to kill Trump. Hey, thanks for giving us a day off. We're going to kill you. I don't understand that. It's very strange to me. 833-JOE-PAGS, 833-563-7247, joepags.com. Want to hear from you. Here's the latest from the Wall Street Journal. Iran allegedly hatched a new plot to kill Trump. This is not the old plot where they put a bounty on his head. Then you had, you know, several attempts now, three or four, depending on who's counting, on the life of President Trump. They put a new bounty on President Trump. This is, again, from the Wall Street Journal by way of Newsmax. Israel shared intelligence with the United States, warning that Iran had allegedly developed a new plot to assassinate President Donald Trump, according to the Wall Street Journal. The report said Israeli officials provided the information to U.S. officials as tensions between Washington and Tehran have intensified following renewed military strikes and threats between the two countries. The alleged plot would mark another escalation in Iran's long-running threats against Trump, who has been a target of Iranian anger since the 2020 U.S. strike that killed General Qasem Soleimani, the commander of Iran's elite Quds Force. Trump addressed the dangers he faces while speaking with reporters yesterday in Ankara, Turkey. Some say Ankara, I say Ankara, whatever. Saying he believes Iran's leadership wants to eliminate him because of his actions against the regime. I'm on every list, Trump said. According to the reports, President also reflected on the personal risks that come with confronting Iran, acknowledging that his decisions have placed him in danger, but saying he remains focused on his goals. Trump has repeatedly said his top priority in dealing with Iran is preventing the country from obtaining a nuclear weapon. The journal reported that the intelligence warning came as the United States and Iran remained locked in a broader confrontation, with Trump warning Tehran of additional military action and saying a previous ceasefire arrangement appeared to have been broken down. The alleged assassination effort follows previous U.S. investigations into Iranian-linked plots targeting Trump and other American officials. In 2024, the Justice Department charged an individual accused of working with Iran in connection with an alleged murder-for-hire scheme targeting Trump before he returned to the White House. Iran has denied previous allegations that it sought to assassinate Trump. The White House, Israeli officials, and Iranian officials have not publicly confirmed the specific details of the intelligence described in the journal. I'm laughing. Why do we need Iran to confirm it? At this idiot's funeral, Sammy, did I miss something? Weren't they waving a banner saying we will kill Trump?
15: Yes, we saw it.
9: It appeared to be a banner that said the words. But, I mean, the part that first made me laugh, Iran has denied previous allegations. Okay. Thanks, Iran. And now they're saying, they won't respond or confirm the specific details. You don't have to. We know you want him to die. That's why I want the guy to live to be 180 years old. You don't get to just say, we just feel like killing you. Maybe start acting right and getting with the world community and not being a hate-filled garbage country. Maybe that. Maybe let your own people have some freedom and liberty. Maybe stop trying to develop a nuclear weapon. 833-JOE-PAGS, 833-563-7247, joepags.com. Victoria Coates, when we come back, you're going to want to hear what she has to say.
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18: The 20-year-old Haitian national accused of fatally stabbing his coworker during a workplace dispute in Coldwater last week was in the U.S. illegally. That's according to federal immigration officials. Valmir Jempsley faces an open murder charge in the June 30th killing of 21-year-old Brandon Velasquez Chavez at the Clemens Food Group facility. Witnesses told police that the two men argued over a knife on the production line before Jempsley allegedly chased Velasquez Chavez and stabbed him in the back. He died at the scene. Jempsley pled not guilty at his arraignment last week. He remains in the Branch County Jail, held without bond. The case has drawn attention to immigration enforcement as prosecutors emphasize the severity of the crime and note that Jempsley will face deportation regardless of the criminal outcome. He's scheduled for a preliminary exam Friday morning. That's the latest from the WKZO Newsroom. I'm Michael Arney.
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20: I'm Ryan Racker. Macomb County woman reported missing in Florida has been found safe. Chelsea Bunnell left Michigan on May 24th when she finished the shift at Legends Detroit and used a one-way plane ticket to Miami. Her last confirmed sighting was at a Publix grocery store in Jupiter, Florida, 2 days later. Her family confirmed that she's been found safe in Florida through tips and social media, and they say they are respecting her privacy. A foul heist ends with the safe return of chickens and geese to a Grosse Pointe Park 4-H club. Ribbon Farms 4-H members noticed chickens going missing over the weekend. A total of 20 of their 24 chickens were taken. A contractor working on a nearby home stumbled across a makeshift coop and notified the homeowner. One of the leaders of the Ribbon Farms 4-H, Wendy Jerome, says she was told about the discovery by a member of the Full Circle.
1: He FaceTimed with me, showed me the the row of chickens in the shrubs, and I said, my gosh, these are chickens. And then the wave of rescue sort of unfolded from there.
20: And unfortunately, one of the chickens, who had two chicks hatch while she was missing, died. They believe middle school age children are responsible. A man who narrowly escaped a house fire is still in the hospital while his son faces multiple charges. In late June, Caledonia Fire Department said they approached the house fire. A portion of the home collapsed. A 77-year-old man exited but collapsed himself. He was taken to the hospital in critical condition. Still remains there. On Wednesday, the prosecutor's office authorized charges against 54-year-old Tom Chachowski III, who is the man's son. He was arrested in Gratiot County, faces first-degree arson with intent to murder. And Michigan is one of multiple states to reach multi-million dollar settlement with the Cash App over deceptive practices. Attorney General Dana Nessel said Cash App's parent company Block Inc. misled customers about the app's safety. I'm Ryan Recker for the Michigan News Network.
21: I'm the threat that's already inside the house. In the closet, under the bed, in the car. But I don't want your money. Or your TV. I can't be scared away or negotiated with. I'm patient.

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1: After some pop-up showers and storms today, we're going to see gradual clearing overnight tonight. Temperatures dipping down into the mid-60s. As for Friday, high temperatures in the mid-80s. We'll see sunshine returning as humidity falls, especially in the afternoon with a north wind. For the weekend, plenty of sunshine for each day. High temperatures in the mid-80s with pretty tolerable humidity. It's Monday that we start a string of 90s into next week. Tracking Southwest Michigan's weather, I'm Storm Team 8 Chief Meteorologist Ellen Baca.
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9: The question for a while, and I honestly don't know the answer. Is the Strait of Hormuz open or is it closed? Is it international water? Is it controlled by Iran? Are they charging tolls? Are they not charging tolls? Are we still blockading? Anybody getting any sort of resources from Iran? I don't really know. And when I don't know, I've got to go to somebody who does, and that's Victoria Coates, of course, from the Heritage Foundation. Victoria, how are you? Good to see you again.
10: I am great. I hope you had a wonderful Independence Day, the whole Joe Pags family.
9: We a huge family. We enjoyed watching, you know, on television, the 850,000 fireworks that we set off. I mean, was that a magical show or what? I could not believe how great that was. It was super. I still feel so patriotic. Not that I ever haven't, to be honest with you. Let's talk about this MOU. I'm told that it's ended. It's over. Yesterday, President Trump called them scum. Is it over? Is there still a ceasefire? Where are we, Victoria?
10: Well, I would say, listening to your intro there, Joe, we're going to need to embrace the and. A lot of these things are true at the same time.
9: Okay.
10: And so what we're trying to sort through is, you know, what is going to be the architecture for the Strait of Hormuz going forward? The Iranians think it should be under their control. They're trying to co-opt Oman, an independent sovereign country on the other side of the strait, on the western side, and trying to force them into some kind of horrible coalition with them. That is the worst thing Oman could do. It's a great country. They just jumped 19 places on Heritage's Index of Economic Freedom.
9: Oh, wow.
10: They're doing so many things right. The last thing they should do is shackle themselves to the Iranians, and we shouldn't ask them to. So what I think we'll try to do is establish a Western channel that the Iranians can't really influence. We will try to keep them in their box as much as possible. And make no mistake about it, the strikes the president's been taking over last night and even today, these are on a different magnitude. He's going after things like control towers at airport, the railway line that links Iran over to Russia and then ultimately to China. He's really going after some critical infrastructure that does have dual military use, and they are not going to be able to tolerate that.
9: When you heard first about the MOU and you heard what the details were, I think number six said they get $300 billion somehow, not from us, unfrozen or something. Number seven said something about the sanctions will all be lifted. And then you had some doofus mouthpiece from Iran say, we just defeated two nuclear powers. I guess we are now a superpower in Iran. I mean, Victoria, you and I are not surprised by that. This is what they always do. Death to America, death to Israel. We won. We're superior to you. Why don't we just, and this is going to sound really like war hawkish, and I apologize. Why don't we just annihilate them? And I don't mean drop a nuke, and I don't mean ground forces. Just beat them to a pulp until they say we surrender. Make them say you beat us, because they're trying to make the world think that they somehow beat us and they're on an even keel with us.
10: No, you're absolutely right. And I think that's where the president's head is now, given what he's been saying, that they're scum. I strongly agree. They're cuckoo. Absolutely.
9: Yeah.
10: They're violent. They are all of these bad things. But at the same time, you know, look at what they're actually able to do. So, you know, the clause where they were going to get the $300 billion from the Gulf, this is not materialized, and it will not. I don't know how many Qataris, Saudis, and Emiratis you deal with on a daily basis. And as wealthy as they may be, they do not throw their money away. And they certainly don't give it to the Iranians. And again, with the sanctions, we just revoked the waiver 2 days ago, right before the president left for Ankara. He revoked the waiver on their oil sales. Now they're getting sanctioned again. And they were also supposed to move all the Americans out of the region. Well, we seem to be very present. And they don't seem to be able to do very much about it. So, yes, they say annoying things. I think we do have to force them into a surrender.

0: But at the same time, I don't think that's impossible for us.
1: It is Victoria Coates, former Deputy National Security Advisor for President Trump the first time around. Always incredible knowledge, and I appreciate you coming on. As I'm watching it unfold, originally the president said, and you and I have talked about this before, he said the Iranian people will have an opportunity to get their country back, maybe the only opportunity they get, first time in 47 years. That hasn't come to fruition yet. It sounds like we tried to arm the Kurds, and the Kurds were supposed to take those arms down and help the population overthrow this horrible government. They kept the arms. They didn't do what we thought they were going to do. Is there still a chance for these people to get some freedom? He said yesterday, the president, that 55,000 of their own people were killed in those protests. I mean, it's almost as many as we're hearing were killed in Gaza, but some people are calling that a genocide, but it's fine for the country to kill 55,000 of its own. So will these people get an opportunity or not?
0: No, I think they definitely will. And it may be a little bit more of a kind of a Gorbachev process. Okay. I just got back to Iceland, of all places, and we're going to have the 40th anniversary of the Reagan Gorbachev meeting in Reykjavik in October. And looking at what was set into place by that meeting, even, you know, this isn't entirely analogous, but the economic pressure that Reagan was bringing to bear on the Soviet Union 3 years later brought down the Berlin Wall.
1: Right.
0: So we may see more that kind of process where slowly, but inevitably, the Iranians are baking in their own decline, and they are going to contract, according to the World Bank, by 6% this year. You know,
1: wow.
0: We get upset if we're only expanding by 2%. Imagine
1: right.
0: a 6% contraction. This is unsustainable. And those infrastructure hits that I was just mentioning, they can't rebuild that. They don't have the resources. They don't have the industry anymore. So they're slowly getting picked apart. Now, you know, they could solve this problem anytime by doing the reasonable thing and giving up the nuclear program. If they refuse, I would see this more as a kind of a process that ended the Cold War.
1: It is Victoria Coates. I always appreciate the time and the knowledge. You know, what's interesting to me as I watch this unfold, you're right in making the comparison and looking back to Reykjavik. I remember watching that. I remember learning a lot about politics through that. I saw strength through sitting down and talking to the person face to face. But I also knew that Gorbachev didn't want the end of Russia. He actually loves his country. Putin loves his country, as nuts as he is. I don't think he wants to see that wiped off the map. These theocratic idiots, these ayatollahs in Iran, would be fine dying for the cause. They think it's somehow honorable. They get their 72 virgins or whatever. They think that it is something that is fine. And we will, if the whole Middle East goes away, that's cool because Allah is somehow gonna reward us. So is that comparison fair, that Gorbachev didn't want the possible end of his own culture and civilization, whereas Iran doesn't seem to care?
0: Well, and then we can oblige them, and our Israeli friends can as well, if
1: yeah.
0: they would prefer to die for the cause. And they've done an awfully good job at that, and just had the new supreme leader not appear at the funeral of the old supreme leader because he's so scared of getting liquidated.
1: Right.
0: So there does seem to be some self-preservation going on there. And I think maybe the Speaker of the Parliament, Ghalibaf, the President, the foreign minister might all have some at least sense of self-preservation, but we'll see. And that's, you know, that's the question. Or, you know, is this country now largely controlled by the Islamic Revolutionary Guard Corps, the IRGC,
1: right.
0: and they need to be brought to a surrender point? If that's the case, you know, then that's going to take us a little bit more time. But my understanding is that's a matter of weeks, if not not months.
1: You got to fill me in on the semantics of it all. Is the IRGC not controlled by the ayatollahs? Are they somehow independent of each other?
0: Well, they were controlled by the old supreme leader. The new supreme leader, it's just not clear what kind of decisions he's making or how much power they've given him. And bear in mind, the IRGC, they're the ones who control the guns. You were just talking about the Kurds and
1: yeah.
0: Whatever that was to try to get some arms in through the Kurds. I think there are a lot of other potential partners, regional partners, countries like UAE, countries like Israel, who have really good intel in Iran, countries like Azerbaijan, who are closely allied with both of them. These are all countries that I think have much better insight into what's happening on the ground, the ability to move material around the region and, you know, in a discreet way. That is maybe where we should leave that kind of planning. As I think we've discussed before, I think we should focus on high-tech things we can do in terms of encrypted communications
1: right.
0: that they can't do that we can, that's really the area where we should focus and maybe not attempt a regime change project from Washington.
1: So, in circling back to where I started, is the MOU still in place or not?
0: Well, the MOU still exists, and I've never put that much faith in it anyway. An MOU is just that. You know, they're not binding. It didn't go through Congress.
1: Right.
0: There's no legislative angle to it. I think it was a way for the president to get to the conclusion of the major military phase, the previous one that was Epic Fury, get some product out of the Strait of Hormuz and gauge the enemy. Can they make a deal? Are they ready to make a deal? You know, it would be foolish to go on blowing things up if they were, but they weren't. And so now he's going back to blowing things up. And I think we'll see if they learn the lesson this time.
1: Can you starve them economically? Is that successful? Now, I heard it was 70% inflation last night. The president said 300% inflation. Are we crippling them economically? And can that work with a theocracy that, again, doesn't mind if they die?
0: Well, it can, because, I mean, this is really what was the motivating factor behind the 1979 revolution. And if the numbers that are coming out be accurate, 70% inflation seems a conservative estimation. Their currency has gone from trading at maybe 30,000 real to the dollar 10 years ago to million.
1: Oh, wow.
0: They have to keep printing bigger and bigger notes, and they're running out of zeros. You know, they've shed somewhere around 3 million jobs, and they're not going to be able to pay people anymore. And particularly, you know, I was interested to see there weren't that many oil sales even when they had the waiver. Now there'll be even less. Meanwhile, the United States just posted numbers through our Energy Information Agency at the Department of Energy that we hit 13.6 million barrels of oil a day last year in 2020.
1: Wow.
0: That is, the sky is the limit. We're hitting new records every month in 2026.
1: Right.
0: And, you know, that is now flooding onto the market, and there's nothing they can do about it. That doesn't go through the Strait of Hormuz. So, you know, they've really got diminishing returns here and are limited client base because they're not a reliable supplier.
1: It is Victoria Coates. We always appreciate the time and the access. Go to heritage.org. Go follow Victoria over on X as well. So how do you see this thing shaking out in the next couple of weeks? I guess before we even get to that, Is Congress going to be able to hold president's feet to the fire when it comes to the War Powers Act or the War Powers Resolution? Every president, Democrat or Republican, has said, it's unconstitutional. We're not going to worry about that. Does he have to worry about that? Or can you say we're just retaliating against what they just did to us? We're not starting new military action. Does that come into play at all?
0: I really don't think it does. And that's why it's so shameful what those Republicans did who joined with the Democrats to pass the War Powers Resolution.
1: Yes.
0: I believe it was last month, if not May. But, it's just a show. It's for the cameras. And you're playing with national security here. You're playing with the security of our troops who are carrying out the mission of their commander-in-chief, who, by the way, has pretty broad constitutional powers under Article 2 of the Constitution to execute this kind of mission. And so all they're doing is grandstanding. They're not doing anything with substance. And I hope it feels good to them because they're really, really playing fast and loose with the security of the American people.
1: So how does this shake out in the next coming weeks? Again, if you keep on hurting them economically, we keep on dropping bombs, showing them you shouldn't start again because here we are. We'll take you out if we have to. What happens here? Because if the theocracy stays in place, they're going to lie to our faces to get something done to make us leave them alone. And then it's going to take a little time for them to retool, and they're going to try it again. Can the IRGC turn on the theocracy? Can the people ever rise up with no weapons and no internet? What happens next, do you think?
0: No, I think, it's all possible, but the key is, and the phrase you just used, we can't leave them alone.
1: Yeah.
0: And we can't accept some terrible deal from them. And what we've demonstrated is we don't have to. I can't remember where oil closed today, but it was around 71.50, something around that. And then that is a perfectly acceptable number for the American economy. The Saudis would probably say it's a little low
1: right, for
0: what they would prefer. So this notion of a pending oil shock, it's just not real. And, you know, we do want to be mindful of the inflationary pressures that are already baked in by what's happened. And we want to try to mitigate those as much as we can going forward. And there's some very practical things we can do to achieve that. But at the same time, we can't panic. We can't give in to them because they haven't won by any stretch of the imagination. And we can keep turning up this pressure on them and increase their regional isolation. That's the last piece here, Joe.
1: Yeah.
0: They were shelling the Jordanians today. They have no business doing that, and they're
1: right, just
0: going to make the Jordanians angrier at them. The entire Gulf is united against them. And by the way, the entire Gulf wants to do business with Israel. So, you know, that they've really failed on that account, and that will increase the pressure on them as well.
1: It's hard to get into their brains, and I don't want you to hurt yourself trying, but What is that tactic? Why would you attack all of your neighbors when some of them might quietly have been on your side? You start dropping bombs at everybody around you, and everybody around you is going to say, hey, stop it. What are you doing? Now we're on the U.S. side. What do you think that tactic was all about?
0: I honestly don't know, unless they thought they could bully them into pressuring the United States and Israel to stop. But look at a situation like Qatar, where they damaged their mutual natural gas field that they share with the Qataris. Right. That should be their safety blanket with Qatar. But they dropped a bomb on it. They damaged it materially. And the only reason you're not hearing howls of rage from Doha is right around the time that happened. Golden Pass in Texas, in your home state, yeah, opened, and it almost matched the export from Golden Pass that the Qataris own, which is 70% of it. Exxon owns the other 30.
1: Right.
0: Almost matched BTU to BTU what was damaged in the field. So what does that do? That makes Qatar modify their behavior more to what the United States wants to do, because they know they're now, if you're Japan and you're getting your shipment of Qatari gas, that's coming out of the great state of Texas. And so that just makes them all the more bound up with us. And I think, huge mistake on the part of the Iranians.
1: It's Victoria Coates, Heritage.org. Go there. She's a former deputy national security advisor for President Trump. Let me ask you about NATO. What was NATO thinking to not allow us to use the bases that we use to keep them safe to prosecute this operation that was necessary to keep the entire region safe? Are they backtracking now? Are they dug in? Did they think they had a point that Italy and Spain and others could tell us you can't use the air bases that you've used since World War II to keep us safe?
0: Well, I think we really need to differentiate between old Europe and new Europe, okay, in this case, because a country like Romania, I think we did 4,000 strikes out of the Romanian airfields.
1: Good.
0: We did so much out of Israel that's one of the reasons commercial airlines weren't going into Ben Gurion. I flew in 10 days ago, and it's just U.S. Air Force as far as the eye can see.
1: Yes.
0: So, we did have the partners and allies that we needed, both in Europe and in the region. But I think the president had some real tough love in Ankara for old Europe, for the U.K. I mean, poor Keir Starmer. I mean, you've got to pity the man as the lamest of lame ducks out of office next week, sitting there with the president of the United States, giving him a big bag of grief about their pitiful defense investments.
1: Right.
0: He really brought the Spanish to heel. The Germans are actually doing less horribly than the others. It seems like they kind of healed the rift with Italy. But what I heard from my European counterparts as the summit was wrapping is that it was really successful, and that we got commitments for greater expenditures. We talked about coordinating those expenditures. Far from destroying NATO, Donald Trump may have just saved it.
1: Yeah. We have been NATO for a very long time, and I think NATO finally realizes that they've got to step up or else that protection goes away. And the argument that you hear from the left is, well, the only time NATO has had to jump into action was after 9/11, and they all supported the United States. Good. You should. But when we're footing the bill and we're protecting the entire globe, I don't know that you have a leg to stand on if you're France to say, we're not going to do this. Or more with Victoria Coates. We'll get that posted in the next couple of days. She's always got a great gauge of exactly what's going on, and I like how calm she is about what we see happening next, and she does get into that a little bit as well. Got to hit a break here on the radio show. Stay here.
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1: 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Always appreciate Victoria Coates. Not every day you can talk to a former deputy NSA, the National Security Advisor, Deputy National Security Advisor for President Trump. First time around, and man, she brings it every single time. Really has great knowledge of all of it. I always feel a little calmer, a little bit better after talking to Victoria Coates about what's happening overseas, because it's so complicated, so complex. Why would Iran bomb its neighbors? Why is NATO saying no? Why is Europe acting so stupidly after we protected them as well as we have and basically saved their homelands 80 years ago? So always great to talk to her. Again, we'll get that whole thing up there online. We'll let you know where that's going to be. Next hour is going to be Ali Bradley from News Nation, Southwest reporter, always doing a great job about the border. Are we mass deporting? And what happened in Houston in that case with ICE? And a man from Mexico who's now dead. Keep it here.
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19: Testimony from a key witness. I'm Lisa Lacerra, Fox News. On day four of the pretrial hearing for Tyler Robinson, the man accused of gunning down Charlie Kirk last September on a college campus in Utah, a video interview with Lance Twiggs, Robinson's former roommate and romantic partner, was played.
20: Twiggs says Robinson left early on the morning of September 10th and claims not to have heard from him until 11 that night. Text messages were shown and read in court where prosecutors say Robinson admitted to Twiggs that he was the one who assassinated the conservative commentator and had left a confession note under his keyboard. Twiggs finally saw Robinson in person the next day. Twiggs says while Robinson talked about politics, he did not specifically mention Kirk before the day of the shooting.
19: Fox's Claudia Cowan in Provo. Robinson is charged with aggravated murder and has not entered a plea. Turned himself into authorities a day after the shooting. The hearing continues tomorrow. The Wall Street Journal is reporting that Israel recently shared intelligence with the United States, indicating Iran was considering a new plot to assassinate President Trump. Mexico will request criminal charges following the deaths of several migrants in U.S. immigration custody.
21: Mexican Foreign Minister Roberto Velasco criticized the Trump administration's treatment of his nation's citizens Thursday, announcing Mexico will push the U.S. Justice Department to file criminal charges following the deaths of 17 migrants. According to the Mexican government, 14 migrants have died while in ICE custody, while three others were killed during immigration operations. The announcement came following protest over the deadly shooting of Lorenzo Salgado Araujo by an ICE agent this week. He was a Mexican national living in Houston. ICE says Araujo attempted to ram the agent with his vehicle when he was shot.
19: Fox's Tom Graham. 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
7: The FBI joins a multi-agency investigation after remains of a child were discovered in Illinois that are believed to be tied to a Missouri kidnapping case.
8: Child remains were found Wednesday in Stookey Township in St. Clair County, Illinois.
9: Deep into the woods, and it required construction-grade equipment to tear down vegetation and trees.
8: St. Louis police spokesman Mitch McCoy saying the case could be connected to a parental kidnapping case there, reported to police last month, involving a mother who had not seen her child in 2 years. The missing child's father, 32-year-old Ronell Jones, and another woman have both been taken into custody and are being held without bond. Jeff Manasso, Fox News.
7: The number of dead from Ebola in the Congo is at least 600 as new suspected cases have been reported in areas of the country that were previously unaffected. The outbreak is caused by a virus that has no approved vaccine or treatment. The conflict in Iran impacting jet fuel costs. That means Americans will likely be spending more to travel this summer.
10: With tensions flaring up in the Middle East again, that means oil prices are climbing and so are jet fuel prices. They increase about 20 cents from Tuesday to Wednesday. That's a 10% increase over just that one-day period, and that is raising concerns that airfare will stay high through the busy summer travel season. U.S. airlines spent around $6.7 billion on jet fuel in May. That's about 84% more than May of 2025. At the same time, airfare rose by 27%, but not nearly as much as the increase in jet fuel costs on a percentage basis.
7: Fox Business's Grady Trimble. Some airlines are attempting to offset the operating costs by cutting routes, increasing costs of checking a bag, and enforcing capacity limits. Industry experts say airfares remain high due to strong seasonal demand. I'm Lisa Sarah. This is Fox News.
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12: A 47-year-old man arrested by Calhoun County Sheriff's deputies Wednesday morning after a homeowner used a live security camera feed to witness two people burglarizing their home on St. Mary's Lake Road. Deputies arrived within minutes, blocking a white sedan in the driveway, and detaining the man and a 45-year-old woman, who was later released pending a warrant request. Search of the vehicle uncovered multiple stolen items, including a TV that was protruding from the trunk, and he is lodged at the Calhoun County Jail. Former Major League pitcher, Otsego native Phil Regan, has died at the age of 89. He played 6 years for the Detroit Tigers in the 1960s. He also played for the Los Angeles Dodgers, Chicago Cubs, and Chicago White Sox. He also managed Grand Valley State University, Baltimore Orioles, and West Michigan Whitecaps. That's the latest from the WKZO Newsroom. I'm Michael Arning.
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14: Great radio stations across the land, along with Sam and Polo. It is the Joe Pags Show. Glad to have you here. Thanks a lot for stopping by. There's a lot to get to, lots to talk about. Why not talk about it here in the talk show? You know what I mean, Sam? We got a talk show. Let's just do it.
15: I mean, we're here to talk.
14: Allie Bradley. This hour, we're going to talk about the border, going to talk about, is ICE deporting? Are those numbers real? What are the latest numbers? Why haven't we finished the wall? Is the wall finished? If not, why not? What the hell happened in Houston? Of course, a national story now. A guy who's a Mexican national but lived here 35 years, raised a family here, is, you know, three sons are all American citizens, allegedly on the way to work yesterday morning at his construction job or the day before, sometime this week, and ICE says he tried to ram their vehicle with his vehicle, and they shot and killed him. Now, of course, the family says, upstanding citizen, never did anything wrong. What are you talking about? ICE is lying. Ali gives us an angle to that story that I hadn't thought of, that might be what really happened. Now, I did ask if they had body cameras on, and you figure after Minneapolis, they probably have them on. Sam, you think they had them on?
15: No.
14: Polo?
0: Nope.
14: Oops. They didn't get the body cams yet. I actually got this update from Ali after we did the actual interview. The officers involved in the incident in Houston had not been issued body-worn cameras due to back-to-back Democrat shutdowns. The process of purchasing and issuing body-worn cameras to all of our ICE field offices was interrupted by the Democrats' multiple government shutdowns. Body cameras have been deployed to more than half the field offices, with the remaining half to receive them in the next 60 days. The Democrats' fault. They did it.
15: Shutdown.
14: Shutdown. I mean, when did Renee Good get shot and killed in Minneapolis? Can you find a date? And I don't know when which is the other guy, Alex Pretty. I don't know when he died, but it was after Renee Good. Renee Good was the first one, high profile. When was this?
15: It was January 7th, 2026.
14: Okay. So almost exactly 6 months ago. Or 7 months ago. I mean, July's the seventh month. January's the first month, so it'd be 6 months. So in 6 months, they couldn't figure out how to get everybody a body camera who works for ICE. I am on ICE's side, generally speaking. I'm on the DHS's side, generally speaking. I don't think the guy should have lived here illegally for 35 years. But his family says he was very close to getting a work permit, which is great. And again, this is one of those situations you got to feel for the family. I don't know what the guy did or didn't do. I don't know if what he did was horrible, criminal, and if he deserved to get shot, or if he didn't. I don't know. I'm not saying that I know. But I will say this. This is not some guy came across the border 3 years ago from Trinidad. And to make sure that the officers are protected and the citizens are protected, I want them all to have body cams on. Body cameras on police officers and other law enforcement officers have exonerated law enforcement more than not. Many, many times. So there's no reason I can think of why we wouldn't have body cams on every single ICE, HSI, and CBP agent. Because again, we were told in the reconciliation from last year that ICE and DHS, by and large, was funded through the end of President Trump's term. And then they had added another reconciliation, and they had to end the shutdowns. Come on, man. The first priority should have been, because we found out that Renee Good did run her car into the ICE agent because we have video of it. We know that he was hit by the vehicle. The Alex Pretty situation, we don't have body cam from that situation, which we should have, because by the other cameras that we see, he appears to jump in while ICE is detaining somebody or doing something on the side of the road in Minneapolis. Not ICE, it was CBP that was doing it. The first priority should have been, the optics are really bad right now for ICE, HSI, CBP, and DHS. Let's fix that by having body cameras on. I'm having a hard time believing that they don't. And it's kind of dumb. And if you're in ICE, and if you're in HSI, and if you're in CBP, and if you're in DHS, you know that I support you. The vast majority of times. But I want to know what happened here. But Ali floats an example that I believe comes from this guy's family about if he did run his car into them, I don't know if he did or not, there would have been a good reason to. Which is very interesting to me. So make sure you stick around for that interview. At the bottom of the hour, we're going to bring it like it's been brought in. Now the question of the week. Where is Mitch McConnell? Sam, do we know where Mitch McConnell is?
15: Allegedly in the hospital.
14: Have we spoken to his people or him directly? Has he made a statement? Has he done a video?
15: No, and no.
14: So if he's in the hospital, can he grab the phone? Or grandkid grabs the phone, puts it in his face, and takes a video. Can they do that?
15: They could.
14: Have we seen that?
15: No.
14: Now, I'm not here to say he's not with us anymore. I have no idea. And I'm also not here to say that Scott Jennings and Barrasso and John Thune are lying. I don't know. President Trump was asked about it yesterday. He said, I have no idea where he is, which I think is a pretty honest answer. But here's the newest story from News Nation. Mitch McConnell in the hospital for undisclosed ailment, source says. This is actually updated today. Because allegedly, he's going to rehab. Sam, is that, am I reading this right?
15: You are reading this correctly.
14: Senator Mitch McConnell is alive and undergoing rehab in the hospital for an undisclosed ailment. A source familiar with the situation tells News Nation, quote, he's alive, he's not brain dead, the source told News Nation. If you're going in for rehab, like I tore my ACL once doing flips on a trampoline like an idiot when I was 30. I had to go to rehab afterwards to rehab my knee. I know some people that have hurt their arms, injured the other parts of their bodies. They had to rehab that part that was a problem. What would be wrong with saying he has to rehab this? His big toe, his nose, his arm, his fingers, his pinky. Why can't they tell us what he's rehabbing? You know what I'm saying? I mean, Sam, is that a reach? Just tell me what you're rehabbing.
15: It's not. It's making it worse that they're being so unspecific. It's like, what is going on? Just say it.
14: Polo, anything?
0: Seems really shady.
14: Extremely.
0: Seems exactly like the Biden stuff. So the thing is, it's like you know what happened before, meaning like the Republicans. You know yes. that all this stuff happened before. Why are you doing the same thing? Why are you being so vague? What are you hiding?
14: 100%.
0: It just seems super shady. Sorry.
14: I think that you're super right. And I think those watching and listening agree with you. Because it would be simple to say he had a heart attack. Now, we heard the 911 call, allegedly had a heart attack, allegedly was unconscious when they got there, took him to the hospital for an undisclosed ailment. We railed on Lloyd Austin for going and getting cancer treatment and not telling anybody. We were mad, as well we should have been. Because the Defense Department chief, the Secretary of Defense, now war, was laid up in the hospital, didn't tell his second in command. There was no command structure at all at the DOD, and we rightfully had a fit. Sorry. You have to do better than those we're complaining about. You have to do better than those we called out. Joe Biden was a shell of a guy for 4 years, and we called it out every day. If President Trump acted like that, I would say so, but he's not. He's fine. He appears to be on his game. Mitch McConnell hasn't been seen nor heard of since June sometime, like three and a half weeks ago. And we're not allowed to know what the ailment is and what he's rehabbing. Because if you say he's rehabbing, he's in the hospital undergoing rehab. I have every right to say, what are you rehabbing? His brain? His heart? His leg? Why is this so sketch? Speculation has swirled about McConnell's health since he was admitted to the hospital more than 3 weeks ago. Some fellow congressional Republicans, the story continues, said this week they spoke with McConnell about a variety of political topics, including national security, somehow. Aides to McConnell have declined to release any information about his condition, fueling speculation about his prognosis and whether he'll be healthy enough to be at the Capitol when the Senate returns to Washington next week after a two-week recess. McConnell, 84, is retiring at the end of his term in January. The source with knowledge of McConnell's health situation told News Nation, with his condition, he needs more time to physically recover. But mentally, he's fine. The doctors want to make sure he's okay. The source added, it's possible but unlikely McConnell could return to the Capitol next week. McConnell is the longest-serving senator in Kentucky history. He was first elected to the Senate in 1984 and was a Republican leader from 2007 until 2024, serving as both majority and minority leader during that period. He's not running for re-election this fall. McConnell, who's 84, was admitted to the hospital in the morning of June 14th per his office. According to audio of an emergency medical services dispatch, paramedics were at McConnell's Washington, D.C. home. They responded to a report of an unconscious person who was believed to have been suffered a cardiac arrest. A medic on the scene said there was a CPR in progress at McConnell's home. His office confirms he was admitted to the hospital and was receiving excellent care, but did not confirm the nature of his condition. Who does this? I mean, maybe I'm stupid. There's a chance. But when I had testicular cancer, I freaking told you guys about it. Sam, I didn't realize that I didn't have to tell anybody about it.
15: I mean, you didn't have to tell anyone about it, but we are, like we said earlier, we're a talk show. We talk about things, and we're going to talk about how ridiculous this is that no one is trying to, like, no one on the right side, or at least maybe, like, one lawmaker is calling out Mitch McConnell, but, like, no one else is talking about it. They're just, I know, we should all be calling it out. Like you said, it's ridiculous.
14: I mean, at some point, you got to do something. I'm not even a public servant. I'm not an elected official. I have to tell you guys what was going on with me. But I did, because it'd be dumb to say he's just out for surgery. Well, you're my friends. You're my audience. You're the people that I deal with every day. You're my community. I mean, when you're an elected official, you literally have the responsibility to tell the people that put your ass in office that you're okay to do the job. And if you're not there to do the job, and he hasn't been for 3.5 weeks, and I don't see him coming next week, maybe he will. They'll roll him in a wheelchair like they did Dianne Feinstein. He should be telling the people of Kentucky and the people of the United States at large, because we rely on our 100 senators, what the hell is going on. It's not that complicated. It's not. 833-JOE-PAGS, 833-563-7247, joepags.com. Scroll down, click on contact. Now, you know I'm never just going to get in line and just say whatever the party line is. I'm not a party guy. I'm a values guy. I'm a conservative guy. And I also believe that our elected leaders, or our elected servants, I should say, not leaders, our elected representatives and senators and president and everybody else should absolutely work at our pleasure, which means if you can't work, tell us why you can't do the work. By the way, President Trump is going to ask the Supreme Court to hear birthright citizenship again. I don't think they'll do it. I talked to Allie Bradley about that. I've got the Hill story coming up on that. Your thoughts about McConnell and how the right is not, like Polo said, we all complained about Biden because we were correct about that. Don't play the same game now that you've got power. That's dumb. 833-JOE-PAGS, 833-563-7247, joepags.com. Stay right here.
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14: My pleasure to have you. Thanks. It is the Joe Pag Show. My color up. Just a weird color today. I don't think it's up. It was just it was almost like a 1980s look.
0: Yeah.
14: Back in the day, we do the whole preppy thing. We'd put our collars up. Sam, you're too young to know all that. Oh yeah, we were cool.
0: Were you ever that guy that would double up on the polo shirts?
14: I couldn't pull that look off. They would wear a knit polo shirt underneath and then a long sleeve polo shirt over top of it. I was always too big. I think you had to be skinny too to hot. Do that.
0: Agreed. I could never really pull off like the turtleneck thing either. I do have a neck, thankfully, but you know.
14: No, I couldn't do that either. No, it was too tight in the neck. I couldn't do that either. But I actually learned about penny loafers. We couldn't really afford penny loafers, but, I had a pair of loafers that weren't like the brand name. They weren't Sperry. That was the big deal. They were crappy. And I was at school one day, Sam, and this guy who could afford the Sperrys looked at my loafers that were like falling apart.
0: Were they from Payless?
14: They'd pay way less is what they were. And they started falling apart. My toes were almost coming out of them. And the guy was so nice about it. He said, "What are you talking about? That's when you start wearing them." He was like really cool about it. I was like, "That's really nice of you." Because he easily could have went, "You suck. You can't afford the real penny loafers." Actually, they weren't even penny loafers. Penny loafers were literally loafers that you put a penny in. These were just Sperry, I guess, boat shoes.
0: Yeah.
14: Does that sound like it?
15: Yeah.
0: Yeah. Mm-hmm. I mean, there's another name for them, but I mean, they were commonly
14: They're like docksiders or some crap. Isn't that what they were? Docksiders?
0: Something like that.
14: Topsiders?
0: Maybe.
14: Couldn't afford them.
0: Yeah,
14: yours were
0: off-siders.
14: Yeah. I was like far off of the top, way below siders. I don't know. 833-JOE-PAGS, 833-563-7247, joepags.com. Definitely want to hear from you. We've got Allie Bradley at the bottom of the hour about what's going on at the border and also the situation in Houston. And does the president have a chance of getting the Supreme Court to hear the birthright citizenship case again? I'm here to say no, but he still looks like he's going to try it. The Hill reported this, so it could be putting the F in news. Trump says he'll ask Supreme Court to rehear birthright citizenship case. President Trump said yesterday, he'll ask the Supreme Court to rehear a case on the legality of his executive order restricting birthright citizenship after the High Court struck down the policy last week. Quote, "I will be asking for a rehearing, he said, by the United States Supreme Court immediately. This miscarriage of justice will destroy America if we don't change their absolutely insane decision. He wrote that on Truth Social, referring to the ruling. On the final day of its last term, the Supreme Court struck down the president's executive order, which required a baby born on U.S. soil to have at least one parent with citizenship or permanent legal status to receive automatic citizenship. Chief Justice John Roberts, along with conservative Justice Amy Coney Barrett and liberal Justices Sonia Sotomayor, Elena Kagan, and Ketanji Brown Jackson, ruled the 14th Amendment guarantees citizenship to nearly all children born in the U.S. Quote, citizenship then and now was the right to have rights to freely participate in our political community, Roberts wrote in his 26-page opinion. The framers of the 14th Amendment extended that promise to every freeborn person in this land. Of course, he was dead wrong about that, but that was his decision. Justice Brett Kavanaugh disagreed with the majority's decision on whether the order violated the 14th Amendment, but voted to block the policy under federal law mirroring its language. Justices Clarence Thomas, Samuel Alito, and Neil Gorsuch dissented in a 39-page dissent. Alito wrote, the court made a serious mistake in upholding birthright citizenship when, while losing parties can ask the high court to rehear cases, the justices rarely grant that request. Steve Ledeck, a professor at Georgetown University Law Center, said in 2024, the high court has not agreed to any rehearing of a ruling in an argued case since 1965 and has not agreed to a plenary rehearing since 1956. Instead, the principal significance of rehearing petitions with respect to merits rulings today is how they affect the timing of the remand to lower courts. Vladek wrote on his first Substack. It's called One First? That's interesting. One First. I don't know. Kathleen, what's on your mind? What's going on in Minneapolis? Hi.
2: Hi. Well, I was going to talk about Mitch McConnell.
14: Please.
2: And what I think he had a heart attack, and I think he's on hospice. I don't think he's ever coming back, and I think it's really unfair because we're missing that vote in the Senate. I think if he can't function in his job, he should step down, even though I realize his term is almost up.
14: Right.
2: So we could put somebody else in his place to vote. And then you switched topics on me.
14: I did.
2: And I think the Supreme Court made a big mistake on that birthright citizenship. I think they could have modified the language. And yes. I mean, when our founders put that in place, they meant it for slaves and slaves, children of slaves.
14: Absolutely,
2: it was who they meant it for. 9 months pregnant.
14: Absolutely, who they meant that
2: right.
14: for. And what's interesting, Kathleen? First of all, Mitch McConnell's in rehab. Knock it off. I mean, come on, Sam. He's in rehab.
15: Allegedly, according to sources.
14: Yeah, sources say he's in rehab. He's not in hospitals. Come on. But when it comes to the 14th Amendment case, it's obvious to anybody with a brain, and I guess four of the justices don't have brains. Or five of them don't have brains. It's obvious to anybody who's got a brain exactly what the intention was. It was for people who are formerly not free, people who are formerly not counted as citizens, to make sure they and their kids' kids would be citizens going forward. It had nothing to do with coming across the border 9 months pregnant. Had nothing to do with that whatsoever. The justices all know that, but they're political beings. And they made a decision on the politics of it, not on what the framers wrote. I mean, John Roberts is all wet in his decision. Kind of dumb. We come back, Allie Bradley. Do not touch that dial.
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24: A former teacher in the Kalamazoo Public School District is suing the district and former Millwood Middle School principal Aaron Sauter in federal court. Now, she is alleging that he sexually abused her and violated her First Amendment rights by coercing her into the sexual relationship and then retaliating through sexual abuse and by using his administrative position when she tried to end it. Now, the woman also says Sauter began having sex with her in 2024, and he prevented her from transferring to a different school in 2025. She notified the district of his conduct May 13, 2026, but she says in the lawsuit that it was ignored by officials. Sauter resigned as the principal of Millwood Middle School in early June this year, very quietly. That's the latest from the WKZO Newsroom. I'm Michael Arney.
25: The Michigan News Network.
26: I'm Ryan Racker. Macomb County woman reported missing in Florida has been found safe. Chelsea Bunnell left Michigan on May 24th when she finished the shift at Legends Detroit and used a one-way plane ticket to Miami. Her last confirmed sighting was at a Publix grocery store in Jupiter, Florida, 2 days later. Her family confirmed that she's been found safe in Florida through tips and social media, and they say they are respecting her privacy. A foul heist ends with the safe return of chickens and geese to a Grosse Pointe Park 4-H Club. Ribbon Farms 4-H members noticed chickens going missing over the weekend. A total of 20 of their 24 chickens were taken. A contractor working on a nearby home stumbled across a makeshift coop and notified the homeowner. One of the leaders of the Ribbon Farms 4-H, Wendy Jerome, says she was told about the discovery by a member of the Full Circle.
4: He FaceTimed with me, showed me the the row of chickens in the shrubs, and I said, my gosh, these are our chickens. And then the wave of rescue sort of unfolded from there.
26: And unfortunately, one of the chickens, who had two chicks hatch while she was missing, died. They believe middle school age children are responsible. A man who narrowly escaped a house fire is still in the hospital while his son faces multiple charges. In late June, Caledonia Fire Department said they approached the house fire. A portion of the home collapsed. A 77-year-old man exited but collapsed himself. He was taken to the hospital in critical condition, still remains there. On Wednesday, the prosecutor's office authorized charges against 54-year-old Tom Chachowski III, who is the man's son. He was arrested in Gratiot County, faces first-degree arson with intent to murder. And Michigan is one of multiple states to reach multi-million dollar settlement with the Cash App over deceptive practices. Attorney General Dana Nessel said Cash App's parent company Block Inc. misled customers about the app's safety. I'm Ryan Recker for the Michigan News Network.
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0: of a budget is giving every dollar a name every month before the month begins, giving every dollar an assignment, every dollar a mission before the month begins. 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
3: Going on with immigration, what's going on with the border, when I want to know exactly where we are with the DHS under Mark Wayne Mullen, I go to one reporter, and you know who the reporter is. She is the best in the business by an awful lot. It's our good friend Allie Bradley from News Nation. Allie, how are you? Good to see you.
4: Hey, good to see you, Pags. I'm doing well. Just hanging out right where you left me by the wall. Well, I guess it's kind of a fence.
3: No, you're amazing. So it's a fence wall. And you and I have been talking about this for years now. Why isn't it done? There are still sections of this wall, this fence, this thing that aren't done. I know why Trump didn't do it the first time, because Pelosi and Schumer had a lot to say. They're not in charge now. The Republicans are in charge. I thought in reconciliation, we threw a bunch of money at that issue. Why isn't it done yet? What's the issue?
4: Yeah, so this is technically the Bush wall. The Trump wall is on the other side of me, and it's incomplete down here in Del Rio. And part of the reason why is because this is not what they would deem kind of one of those crossing hotspots that the cartel's really exploiting. Rather, it's a couple miles away on what they call the Vega. It's basically a one-way in, one-way out, dead-end street where the cartel helps people cross the river. They get into load vehicles, or they hide out in, like, stash houses along the river until they get picked up, and then they're off to the races. But that's a little ways away, and they're apparently going to put buoys through the Rio Grande in that area. They also have a wall that was built by Texas, but it is the Trump prototype of that wall. Now, Governor Abbott also told us in an exclusive interview that not only are they seeking reimbursement to the tune of like $11 billion for those efforts, but they're also willing and ready to step back in if Trump doesn't finish the wall, because they still have hundreds of miles to go, and if the next president is not, quote, like-minded in border security. So Texas might end up back in the fight when it comes to constructing the wall down here if Trump isn't done. So we'll see. But they have a lot of barriers that they're putting in, whether they're the physical fence, whether it's kind of smart wall, or whether it's vehicle barriers, which are kind of those Normandy fences that just block cars from driving across the border. They have a couple of areas where they're doing that as well. So they have a lot of work to do and a lot of pushback along the way, too. Laredo's seen pushback, Presidio and Big Bend sector, they've seen a lot of pushback, but not a lot of pushback here in Del Rio, surprisingly enough. The sheriff here is a Democrat, and he is one of the people that has been the most vocal about finishing the wall down here. So I would imagine that things are going to start moving here pretty quickly. I see crews in front of me that look to be working, but I don't want to speculate that they're building the wall right now. They might just be getting things in motion and getting things in place. But there are tons of wall materials down here just sitting collecting dust that were already bought and paid for under the Biden administration, or Trump administration 1.0. And Biden didn't do anything with it, obviously. And so I'm sure Trump will take the wall materials that are here and get to work here pretty quickly. So we'll see.
3: Now, is this the same place that you showed us before? You're actually at the wall where you've got three or four different presidents, and they just, because they wanted to say why I built something, and one fence looks dilapidated, the other one looks like a wall, the other one looks like it's cast iron. I mean, is that the section where you are where like three or four different presidents had a say?
4: Yeah, you're exactly right. So you've got Bush here, you got Trump on the other side of me, and then you have stacks of wall materials collecting dust from the Biden administration. And so we certainly have kind of politics in a picture, you and I have talked about in the past. Yeah. But again, it looks like they're trying to get started on completing the Trump wall down here. What's funny is this black fence is completely wonky and wavy when you look at it down the line, and it's because they just moved it a couple yards back to make room for the Trump wall, and it's literally stabilized. You can see there's like rebar posts right there that are just holding up the black fence. It's really unstable. I've seen cuts in the fence a number of times. I've seen holes in the fence that they fixed. So it definitely needs to be replaced. And that's what the sheriff, again, who's a Democrat, has said, that the Trump wall needs to be finished, because not only would it keep his community safe, but in turn it would keep the nation more safe as well, because this is one of those entry points that the cartel uses and exploits to get people across into the country illegally.
3: It is Allie Bradley.

0: coming to us from the fence, from the wall, from the barrier, from the thing. You mentioned buoys, and I know that they were controversial for a while. We had Joaquin Castro from San Antonio going down there, alleging that Greg Abbott and Dan Patrick were trying to kill illegal alien kids or something with the buoys. Have you seen them? What do they look like? How big are they? Can you cross beyond them? And if you dare try to take a buoy on, you might end up dying. You might end up drowning because it's a big barrier. Fill us in.
1: Well, a lot of the buoys where they're placed in the Rio Grande, depending on where you are, it's almost like walking height, like you can walk across the river. Now, there are places where it's obviously deeper, but these ones are much, they look so different, Pags. The ones under Abbott were big orange balls, and they kind of had a serrated metal plate in between them that people were saying were like razor blades. I literally ran my hand on it before, put massive pressure on it, hardly left even a red spot on my hand, so that's not... how people were dying. What they were saying is people were drowning upriver and then floating down, and the buoys were catching them, essentially. That's kind of where the landing place, unfortunately, was where these bodies would end up. And so now they're putting buoys all the way through the Rio Grande. They've already put some down in Brownsville. They're working their way up this way. They are staging them in Eagle Pass, which we saw a lot of activity over the last couple of years.
0: Right.
1: So they're right now getting ready to put them in, but they're more like cylinders that are rounded. So they're more like a rectangle that's rounded, if you will. They're longer.
0: Okay.
1: They're not balls. They don't have the serrated piece in the middle anymore that I can see. But they are getting ready to put those in all the way through. I mean, we're talking about hundreds of miles of those buoys all the way through the Rio Grande. And a lot of people don't want them because they're kind of an eyesore, right? And a lot of people have property on the river and they want to be able to enjoy the river and to be able to kayak down the river and do these different things. But where they're putting them, it is the navigable waterway. The barrier is in the middle of the Rio Grande, is basically the border for a lot of areas. I know Secretary Mullen has said the river is not necessarily the border in a lot of these areas because the river has moved.
0: Yeah.
1: So they've had to kind of survey that and look at that. But when it comes to the legality of the buoys, you know, they're right there. They're on U.S. turf, if you will, and they're putting them throughout the river to secure the river, because the wall a lot of times can be almost a mile away from the river depending on where we are. Right now, the Trump wall where I'm at, I mean, I can't see the river from where we are, and so it's a far distance, and so those buoys, the idea is it'll stop them and or slow them down substantially to prevent them from crossing into the U.S. illegally. But where there's a will, there's a way. The cartel will cartel and will likely find a way around them. They'll probably make ramps or do something to get up and over them, because we've seen them even make footbridges to go across the Rio Grande and go across the creek. And so they'll probably do something to get around the buoys, or they'll just go to the end of them because they'll probably end at some point. So like I said, they're not going to quit working. They were making $13 billion a year moving people into the country illegally, according to Congress. So they're not just going to stop trying. And we've seen things kind of ticking up again along the southern border. Now, it's important to note that every year around this time, we do start to see the numbers go up a little bit. But we're looking at, you know, over 1,000 when you look at June's numbers compared to the prior month, you know, a year ago. They've gone up pretty substantially. And so we're watching that and keeping an eye on that. And I did talk with a border security expert and someone who spent 21 years in the Border Patrol. And I asked him, I said, is it possible that the optics that we saw under Secretary Noem and under Commander-at-Large, Gregory Bovino, if those optics, I mean, everybody saw that. We were looking at tear gas almost every day on the cameras, on the media side of things, right? And I said, do you think that was a deterrent? Because now we're seeing less activity in the interior. We're not seeing all of the chaos anymore. Do you think that that chaos was kind of a deterrent to people crossing? Because what's the point of spending $10,000 members, giving $10,000 to the cartel when you're just going to go into the interior and get sacked up by ICE, right? And he said, absolutely, those optics were a deterrent and did impact the crossing numbers. So it'll be interesting to see what Secretary Mullen does, because right now we're hearing that he's going to be ramping things back up again. But then you just had this shooting in Houston, and the optics once again shattered, right? And so what are they going to do? How are they going to clean this one up? And how are they going to move forward with carrying out these mass deportations that they're promising the American people?
0: It's a strange balancing act. And by the way, it's Ali Bradley. Go to Ali Bradley TV on all the social media. Ali, A-L-I, Bradley TV on all of it. You got to go check her out everywhere and watch her on News Nation. It's a tough balance, I would imagine, because you want more enforcement. You want the optics to be, if you come here, you're going to be in trouble, so don't come here. And that slows things down. At the same time, those who are against the enforcement are saying you're killing people in the streets, and so you stop doing it, you make the optics better, and now the cartel says, hey, happy days are here again, let's start smuggling people in. So what do you do about that? What are you hearing from the front line? Would they rather more enforcement? Is there a balance between the two that would slow down the cartel activity at the same time not having the bad optics?
1: You know, a lot of the individuals I talked to didn't necessarily like the way things were going down, especially when it got to Minneapolis, right? We had months of that kind of enforcement.
0: Yeah.
1: And a lot of the agents I talked to say, you know, targeted enforcement is the way to go. That's what they're doing right now. But you have to even look at the Alternatives to Detention program that has 180,000 plus individuals on it that are all being tracked or have an ankle monitor, have a wristwatch that's tracking them, you know, and why aren't they being targeted first? They know exactly where they are. They can ping their devices, right? So why is that happening? Right now, we're looking at more people on ATD under Trump than they were under Biden. They're spending more money on this program because they're staying in custody for a lot longer. So what does that situation look like? But a lot of people say, yeah, those are kind of easy access to grab those individuals. First, that's 180,000 people right there that you could basically deport depending on their immigration cases and status, right? But at least you could put them right in front of a judge or whatever it might be, or expedite their case, and you know exactly where they are. You don't have to sit on a house for 3 to 5 days. And that's the thing, is they're doing this targeted enforcement, but they have to establish patterns of life. They have to go there and watch them. They have to know what they're doing. They have to catch them when they're outside, because they can't, in a lot of these cases, go into the houses with these administrative warrants. They need judicial warrants in order to do that. And sometimes they do have that. A lot of times they will have that. There's been a case in Utah that went pretty viral. They told me that they did have a warrant to go in there and get this individual. And so they are doing that as well. But a lot of times they have to wait till the guy comes out and goes to work, or takes the trash out or something like that, to make the arrest. And that's kind of exactly what we saw in Houston with Lorenzo Salgado Araujo. In his case, he was heading to work. He was taking a crew to construction or otherwise, where they had, I guess, a bunch of equipment with them, and apparently tried to evade arrest, tried to ram one of the ICE vehicles. The ICE officer apparently feared for his life, but they apparently, the family is saying, number one, they don't believe ICE because it looks a lot like what happened in Minneapolis. But then we see in Minneapolis that in Renee Good's case, she did drive at the officer, right? And so that was something that was a conflict that didn't come out until the body camera footage was all out there, where she did end up striking him with the vehicle.
0: She did.
1: But a lot of people say he could have gotten out of the way. And so it'll be interesting to see what comes out of this body camera footage or whatnot. But the family saying that the individuals inside the vehicle were in fear that they were being robbed, because these were unmarked vehicles. They were saying, hey, someone's coming to steal all of our tools and our equipment, right? And so they were trying to get away. They didn't know.
0: See, this is why you're so good. I've got to stop you. I mean, I had not heard that angle. That actually kind of makes sense. The guy was here 35 years. He's here illegally. His family says he was getting very close to having a work visa or something. I don't know the status of that. You probably don't either, just what we're hearing. The family says that he was just on his way to work. I had not heard the angle that he feared they might have been getting robbed. So two things can be true. I don't know this, you don't know this, but what we've heard is from ICE that he drove into the ICE vehicle or toward the ICE people, and they're like, we better shoot this guy. He's using his vehicle as a weapon. From the family, I hadn't heard this angle. This just changes everything. If he thought he was getting robbed, he has every right to try to get away. So where are we on this? What are we officially hearing?
1: So the AP News is the one reporting that right now, and that after a press conference from the family, who again says they don't believe ICE and their account of things. And so it'll be interesting to see. They want the body camera footage. They want to see what happened. But you're right. You know, in that neighborhood, in that area, I don't know if it's crime ridden, if there's a lot of issues. Right. We know Houston has its fair share of issues.
0: Yes.
1: And so if they were driving through this neighborhood and they were being, you know, blockaded by unmarked vehicles, what would you do?
0: Right.
1: So I don't know, you know, if did they get out and present themselves? Did they say we're ICE? Did they have their vests on with their insignia on it? Like, what was the situation?
0: Do we know if they were wearing body cam? Because I think all of them do now, don't they?
1: They, for the most part, they do, but some of them aren't on, or some of them aren't operational, or whatever it might be. I don't know if 100% of the ICE officers at this juncture have them. I know under Secretary Dome, that was a priority after Minneapolis to equip everyone with some kind of body-worn device. But again, we're going to have to wait to see that footage, right? Because we don't have a bunch of footage like we did under Renee Good's case, where instantly people were coming out and saying that he shot her without warrant, without cause, right? And then we see his camera footage,
0: right,
1: and he was actually struck by the vehicle. And so I don't know if it's a good thing or a bad thing that we don't have all these different angles of this footage yet.
0: Yeah.
1: But we need to see something. We need to see the body camera footage. Hopefully it's there, and hopefully they present it. And that, you know, their statement, it sounds eerily familiar to what they presented under the Renee Good case. So it'll be interesting to see what comes out, what happens. I mean, the only difference really is they're not calling these people domestic terrorists, right? Remember that was something that they really hung their hats on back then, was they came out the gate really strong saying these are domestic terrorists and all that. And it really upset people because it appeared that she was just trying to get away.
0: Right.
1: It appeared these people are just trying to, you know, not be robbed, apparently, is what the family is saying.
0: That would suck if it's just a misunderstanding. That would suck so bad. I hope they've got the body cam footage. I hope they'll release it soon, because already lawyers are lining up. Already people are lining up to stop immigration enforcement, and you've got to get ahead of this. So I hope to hear from Mark Wayne Mullen soon, and I hope that they get the body cam out there soon. If they did something wrong, then they should face the music. But it sounds like this might have been a confusion there. Go ahead.
1: Yeah, and it's shocking that they're not saying more. That
0: yeah, exactly.
1: Not hearing from everybody right now, that, you know, we're not hearing from Marcus Charles, who is the executive director for ICE, that we're not hearing from the new ICE director, that we're not hearing from DHS Secretary Mark Wayne Mullen, really, to the extent that America wants to hear from them.
0: Yes.
1: And so it'll be interesting to see what shakes out over the next couple of days. But I think they're really trying to be cautious this time, because they came out so hot in Minneapolis and it really backfired on them. And I think that now they're trying to safeguard themselves a little bit more. But again, you've got to come out, you've got to talk about it, you've got to get that footage. And maybe they're sifting through the footage right now, and maybe they're going,
0: Yeah. We don't know, because there is no footage. It turns out they did not have body-worn cameras on, and they blamed the Democrats for shutting down the government for why they didn't have them on. I think that's unfortunate. I think that we should see the body cameras, but there aren't any in this case. We'll see how that shakes out. We're back after this. Stay here.
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11: 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Always glad to have Allie Bradley with us. Allie rocks. She gets it done right. She's the Southwest reporter on News Nation. If you missed any part of that, we'll get that loaded for you as well. 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I'm not sure why you wouldn't. Hello, what's the problem? Got to get out of here for now. We've got another big show coming your way tomorrow. Free Speech Friday edition of the Joe Pag Show, along with Sam and Polo. I am Joe. That's going to do it for tonight. Do me a favor. Go check out that Riley Gaines interview from yesterday. 37 minutes of great information. 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
21: To make their case, I'm Sue Guzman, Fox News. The preliminary hearings against Charlie Kirk's alleged killer continue. Today, the judge heard testimony from Robinson's former roommate.
22: Judge Tony Graff allowed portions of the investigative interview with Lance Twiggs to be played in court. Twiggs told prosecutors after the shooting, Tyler Robinson cried and said he wished he hadn't done it. That while he'd previously heard Robinson talk about politics,
23: I personally had never heard him talk about Charlie Kirk before specifically.
22: State Bureau Investigative Agent Brian Davis then read text messages out loud purportedly from Robinson to Twiggs telling him about the shooting.
24: Lance responds, he says, what? And then he says, you're joking, right? And then Tyler says, I tried to delete that.
22: Twiggs said Robinson used one of his tools to engrave bullets, but at the time said they would be used on a hunting trip. Jessica Rosenthal, Fox News.
21: Israel has reportedly shared intelligence warnings that Iran was developing a new plan to assassinate President Donald Trump. That's according to the Wall Street Journal. Iran has repeatedly vowed to retaliate following the 2020 U.S. strike that killed Islamic Revolutionary Guard Corps General Qasem Soleimani. Meanwhile, President Trump says despite the back-and-forth strikes with Iran, Tehran has reached out to talk.
25: The president told reporters yesterday, for now, the ceasefire with Iran is dead, but that the regime called him to try to make a deal. He's just not sure yet if they are worthy of making a deal with. CENTCOM reports U.S. forces hit about 90 Iranian military targets, including their air defense systems, their coastal surveillance assets, their missile and drone storage sites, and also their naval capabilities and military logistics, the infrastructure along Iran's coastline. Now, this all follows another set of strikes on Tuesday. The U.S. is responding to Iran continuing to strike ships trying to transit the Strait of Hormuz.
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21: Prosecutors in Ohio charging 8 men with terrorism and attempted murder charges for their roles in a foiled attack during the UFC fight at the White House last month. Fox's Jared Halpern.
0: The 8 men were indicted in Ohio in 2 separate conspiracies to provide material support to terrorists and to murder a federal government official. All the defendants are accused of helping plot a drone and sniper attack at the White House during last month's UFC event. Federal investigators say the plan began in May. Law enforcement officials learned of the threat on June 10th, just days before the UFC event. One suspect says the plot included flying explosive-laden drones into the event and then shooting at the crowd. 7 of the 8 suspects were arrested last month. The Justice Department says an 8th suspect, Chandler Skaggs of West Virginia, was charged this week. At the White House, Jared Halpern, Fox News.
21: Democrats hoping to regain the majority of the U.S. Senate as the November midterm elections approach. Their efforts suffered a setback after U.S. Senate candidate in Maine, Graham Plattner, dropped out of the race Wednesday following a new sexual assault allegation, something he denies.
1: Democrats appeared blind to Graham Plattner in their quest for change. The error in Maine could cost the party control of the Senate. So if Democrats struggle in Maine, they're looking at other seats to flip. They have their eyes on Alaska and Iowa. Former Senator Sherrod Brown is trying a comeback in Ohio. Now, Plattner and other candidates have baggage, but others like Brown and former North Carolina Governor Roy Cooper are known quantities. Ohio and North Carolina are seats which Democrats must win.
21: Fox's Chad Pergram reporting. And a fire at a shoe factory in southeastern China has left at least 28 people dead. President Xi Jinping ordering an all-out rescue effort and a swift investigation to hold those responsible and accountable for it. There's been no immediate word on a cause of the fire. I'm Sue Guzman. This is Fox News.
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2: Ahead of a millage request on the August 4th primary ballot to help fund operations, Texas Township has received state funding specifically designated to buy a new fire truck. The $650,000 restricted appropriation will cover the replacement costs of a large-capacity 2,500-gallon tanker tender truck. It's part of the state's legislatively directed spending items in the fiscal 2027 budget that was passed last week. Township Supervisor Joanna O'Rourke says it's an urgent safety need. We owe a debt of gratitude to Senator Sean McCann and Representative Matt Longjohn for fighting for funds to protect the community. O'Rourke says the award marks a strategic shift in the township's capital request strategy. Officials also say the state appropriation can only be spent on the water tanker, not help to offset the proposed 9-year fire millage. That's the latest from the WKZO Newsroom. I'm Michael Arney.
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0: Welcome back to the Ramsey Show in the Fairwinds Credit Union studio. Jessica's in Phoenix. Hi, Jessica. How are you?
1: I'm doing well. How are you guys? Thanks for taking my call.
0: Sure. What's up?
1: Yeah, so my husband and I have been in our home about 14 years. We have a manufactured home on an acre and a quarter of land, and we've just came into the situation thinking that we would always build a home there one day. I ended up staying home with kids, and we haven't done that. It's been a blessing to us. However, we are trying to just plan ahead for what our next steps are, as the home is definitely in need of maybe a second overhaul of repairs, but we're not sure we want to dump that kind of money into it with knowing that we're not going to see that return. One more detail about the home is that it is on its second location, which at 24 years old, we didn't realize how much of an issue that was for financing. So to list the home would be difficult to find a buyer. Of course, it just takes one, but it would be a private financing situation. So just a little unsure what to do there. Do we stay? Do we go?
0: Okay,
1: we have quite a bit of equity.
0: There's so many things it can be when you describe it as a manufactured home. So is this sitting on a foundation?
1: Yes, it is. It is above ground, but yes, it is secured and all of that. Yeah,
0: okay. But when I drive up to it, I think double wide.
1: Mm-hmm. Yes, you would.
0: Okay. Mm-hmm. All right. And so when the buyer drives up to it, they think double wide. And so it's gone down in value while the acre has gone up in value.
1: That's correct. Yes.
0: Yeah.
1: And we also would need probably a cash buyer, which would also bring our
0: What do you owe on all of this?
1: We owe about $70,000.
0: And what is the 1 acre worth?
1: So in our surrounding area, the same acre and a quarter is anywhere between $250,000 and $350,000.
0: Okay. All right. And have you had any suggestions on what you would list the property for?
1: Yeah, we've heard some pretty low like just list it for $350,000, but then we've also heard start at $500,000.
0: I've heard a lot of stuff, but I'm asking what the actual value is. What I'm trying to figure out is, it sounds to me like the trailer is probably not worth much.
1: Right. And we have
0: remodeled it. If you picked the trailer up and sold it, what would it go for?
1: So this was maybe 5 years ago before I resigned. We had, we were going to go like trade it in or sell it to a private trailer park, and they were offering us about $40,000 then.
0: Okay, so if you could get $20,000 for it and get $350,000 for the land and separate the two, you're probably going to end up more that way than trying to get someone to finance a trailer on a $300,000 piece of dirt.
1: Right, and we have had homes on our street, similar in size, also manufactured homes, sell between 5 and 6 within that range.
0: Similar age and condition?
1: Similar age. Ours is smaller.
0: How did they sell theirs?
1: 1,400 square feet. So the manufactured homes can be financed conventionally, an FHA. However, ours has been, we did not know at the time, but it's on its second location, which takes away the option of conventional and FHA financing.
0: Okay. So you've lost that ability. So you can't really compare your situation to the $600,000 situation. You've got more of a $400,000 situation.
1: True. Yeah.
0: Okay. So you're experiencing what people that buy mobile homes experience, that they go down in value dramatically. And it has. And you basically have consumed the living quarters while the land went up.
1: Right. And we did close at 105 when we bought it. So, we're not.
0: I don't want you to believe that narrative, because you still got screwed. You saw you closed at 105, but the land is the only thing that's saving this and making it feel okay. If you closed at 105 and the trailer was worth 10, then you would really be experiencing what has happened.
1: Right.
0: So no, the manufacturing housing was not a good investment. If you had bought a home for 105 or 150, you'd be sitting at 700 right now.
1: Mm-hmm.
0: So, no, it still was not a good idea. We're not going to, we don't want to repeat this, nor do we want to endorse this, but we're still here. So, I think, you know, I would get in touch with one of our one of our Ramsey Trusted Real Estate agents to see if they know some financing in the Phoenix area for this that can get the value up. Otherwise, I'm going to separate the two, dump the trailer, and sell the land.
2: I think it's going to be tough to find that buyer in that sweet spot who wants.
0: I was not aware of what she was saying, that FHA would not.
2: Second location.
0: The moving the trailer once makes it not work anymore.
2: Is it just too much risk for the. No,
0: I don't know. I don't understand. I did not know that. I knew FHA would finance them in some cases if you put them on a permanent foundation. That's why I was asking about that.
2: Yeah.
0: And the piece of ground goes with it. Obviously, they don't finance them in a trailer park. But, yeah.
2: The good news is the land will sell.
0: Yeah, the good news is the land is going to be your financial salvation in this.
2: But the dirt would have went up in value with or without a trailer on it.
0: Yeah, if you just bought the dirt, it would have gone from, you know, probably whatever you paid. But you probably didn't pay anything for it. Sounds like you got a great deal on the dirt. But, yeah, that's the thing. But you need to keep those things very separate in your mind as you do the analysis and tell yourself the story of what has happened. And it sounds like you need to separate them in order to sell it. But get in touch with one of the Ramsey Trusted Real Estate agents. Call a couple of them and ask them if they know anything about mobile homes or manufactured housing in your area, and so on. So, guys, there's a real spectrum of things when you say manufactured housing. If someone's saying that to you, let me walk you through that. There's a trailer, single wide, double wide, with a couple of axles, and they roll it down with a wide load sticker across the back down the highway, and they set it on a piece of dirt, and you put in a septic tank, or you hook it to sewer, and you build a concrete foundation under it, and you're living in a trailer. Okay? That's going to go down in value faster than a car that you sleep in, because that's what it is, a car you sleep in. Okay? It's a horrible investment. Well, it's all we could afford. It's a horrible investment. You'd have been better off renting and saving your money to buy something that goes up in value. Don't buy those. Okay? And my buddy that owns a manufacturing company, one of those, gets mad at me. He's like, don't tell people that. And I'm like, hey, when they quit going down, I'll quit telling them, okay? They go down. Then there's manufactured housing that looks like a trailer, but it's not quite. It's like big sections, and they bring it in, bolt it all together, and it's modular and that kind of thing.
2: That's a step up.
0: And it still is going to go down in value reason I ask her the question is, from a real estate agent's perspective, and I've been a real estate agent since 1978, when you walk up in the front yard and you look at it, if you think trailer, or if you think a builder built this, that's the two different things. If you think a builder built it when you look at it, you're probably going up in value. The last end of the spectrum on manufactured housing is there's actual factories that build wall sections. They put them on an 18-wheeler. They deliver the wall sections, the floor sections, the pre-engineered trusses, the tree-engineered floor systems with the heat and air built into it, the whole thing, and they put it all together. And when you're done, it's basically a stick-built house, and it has nothing to do with the trailer world. Those are perfectly fine.

0: Hey guys, George Camel here. 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I love a good movie, and I hate overpaying for things. And Angel just checked both boxes. They've got a new movie called Young Washington, the story of George Washington's early life as a soldier before he became a founding father. And whether you're a history buff or not, this was a gripping, entertaining thrill ride of a prequel to The Guy on the Dollar Bill. I was on the edge of my seat the whole time. 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
3: And I'm really just trying to approach this in the smartest way that we can.
4: Good for you. Good
3: for her.
4: What's your household income?
3: Or just a little over $200,000.
4: Good. Okay, I'm going to ask you a real practical question, and it is a leading question. I'll warn you ahead of time. Okay?
3: Okay.
4: Why is she going to college? What's she want from college?
3: She is going to be majoring in mechanical engineering. She has a lot of motivation, a lot of drive, a lot of ambition.
4: Excellent. Excellent. When we did the study of the largest study of millionaires ever done, we studied 10,167 of them. The number one career of people that become millionaires is engineer.
3: Wow. Well, my husband's an engineer too.
4: Okay. Well, and you guys have experienced that because you have a wonderful household income.
3: Yeah.
4: All right. So,
3: and it's just him. I
4: applaud the career choice. Okay. Now, the next thing is this. No one except her sorority sisters care where she graduated from college.
3: Absolutely.
4: No mechanical engineer has, well, no. Less than 0.5% of engineering jobs are awarded based on where the engineer went to school.
3: Absolutely, I agree with that.
4: Okay. So what we want to do is we want to get the engineering degree by spending the least money possible.
3: Yes.
4: Okay. So that there's a series of leading questions because we're taking you somewhere. George and I do this all the time. So what that means is we may go to community college for the first 2 years and just get the basics out of the way because there's no engineering in the first 2 years anyway.
3: Well, so the really great thing is our high school actually offers a lot of dual enrollment credits. So
4: great.
3: She's going into college with a lot of credit already.
4: Oh, so she can blow off a lot of her freshman year.
3: Yes.
4: Good.
3: Well, yeah.
5: She just leapfrogged some of that.
4: Good, good.
5: So what, does she already, she already heading into college? Is she already chosen?
3: She is, yes. She's going to Iowa State University. So it is a state school. It's not our state. But
5: she's paying out-of-state tuition?
3: Yes.
4: Why?
3: That's where she chose to go.
4: She doesn't get to choose. She doesn't have any money.
3: Well, that's true.
5: If I'm paying for dinner, I'm going to choose where we go to eat.
4: And I'm not going to endorse paying something because we drove across the state line. There's no value in having driven across the state line added to the quality of her education.
5: Sure. Did she tell you why she wanted to go to that school?
3: Oh, there's lots of reasons. It's a very good engineering school. A lot of friends are going there. She felt comfortable there. She didn't get into our state school. They have a very competitive engineering program, and she did not get in there, so we were kind of forced to look out.
4: Okay, so as we have studied the student loan debacle over the years, actually did a major award-winning documentary on it called Borrowed Future, we find the number one cause of student loan debt is college choice. That's why we're coming down hard on this.
3: Okay.
4: In other words,
3: I don't think we're in an excessive amount.
4: Okay, so what is the tuition out of state for Iowa State?
3: Per year, we're looking at about $30,000.
4: Okay, because average tuition in America right now is $12,000 for in-state.
3: Oh, my gosh. Okay.
4: So we need to do some research, and we need to do some thinking, because otherwise this kid's going to end up $150,000 in student loan debt.
3: Right.
4: Because her friends went there. Because her friends went there. And nobody gives a crap where her friends went. They won't even be her friends in a decade.
5: They may not be friends in a year.
4: Yeah.
5: But so
4: Yeah, college choice, college choice, college choice, college choice, and then do as much free stuff as you can do. She's done a good job as a high schooler taking some dual stuff where she got a lot of credits. That's great. She can jump through a lot of her freshman year. That'll save you a lot on cost. But if I'm paying for it, we're going to go the least possible expensive place to get you this degree. And really, your little feelings don't enter into it with me. I'm sorry.
5: And I'd have her working part-time.
4: You can tell your therapist about your feelings. I'm paying for this.
5: I love this stat, Dave. Studies show students who work 15 to 20 hours a week while taking classes have a higher GPA than those who don't. That's what the research shows. So if you're scared your kid's going to flunk out of class because they have a part-time job, the opposite is true.
4: They're working and they just don't have time to play beer pong.
5: They're more focused. They actually learn discipline and schedules. So I'd have her working, applying for scholarships.
4: I know several people who got a degree in fraternity and one that got a degree in sorority.
5: If you have time for that.
4: Meaning they never graduated. They were laying under a keg of beer. And so, we all know these people. I mean, people that were had a
5: part of the college
4: promise.
5: Experience. Dave.
4: And I don't think that's going to happen to Stacy's daughter.
5: No, that, not for a mechanical engineering.
4: No, this kid's actually a smart kid. But we need to add to her smart wisdom. And wisdom is we go where mom and dad can pay for it. They make $200,000. You're going to be working. You're going to get scholarships and college choice. And that's the formula when you're broke for your kid to go to school. And so.
5: And then if you can and you want, cash flow what's left.
4: Stacey, what that means is I don't think you're going to do it because the way the sentences were formed in this conversation. But if I could talk you guys into doing something, I would disappoint her and withdraw from Iowa State at $30,000 a year. And I would find a school you can afford because you can't afford $30,000 plus room and board. So we're at 60, 50 or 60 now out of your 200. Oh, and you got two more coming on. Oh, what are we going to do with that? Yeah. So we got to have a plan here, and the plan is college choice, college choice, college choice, which includes 2 years of community college and get the basics out of the way for free or close to free, and also add to it scholarships, scholarships, scholarships, scholarships. Buy Christina Ellis's book, How I Got $500,000 to Go to College and Free Scholarships. Yeah, she did it, and she's out there talking about it right now, and, of course, also work while you're in school. You put those things together, people can go to school with no student loan debt. And if you come out with a degree in mechanical engineering with no student loan debt, you're going to own the world in about 4 years. It's pretty crazy the advantage that this disappointment could give this kid. Otherwise, she's going to spend the first 4 years after she gets out of school paying because she went to school where her friends went.
5: And that's going to stunt her adult growth where she wants to buy a house and have a family and do all these things, and she's going to feel trapped because
4: exactly.
5: She's got 150 grand to pay off.
4: Exactly.
5: So that's tough. It's a good reminder, though, that parents are not obligated.
4: I'm all about disappointing people for their own good. It's like what I do for a living. So because I love you, and I want the 10-year from now version of you to think that we were mean to you because we love you. We disappointed you because we love you and because we want good things for you. And I really don't care about your childish little emotions. You know, it just doesn't, I'm just oblivious to it. I'm old and grouchy. And so I just want you to win. I just want you to win. I want this kid, man, the number one career of millionaires. And she's good
5: at
4: it. And she's smart. And she's the oldest child, and she's going to set the pattern for the next two. And you got the decisions you all make right now in the middle of all this, and all the emotions that you all are all going to go through are going to be worth every bit of the arguments and the fights and the tears and the problems, and it's just unfair. Well, fair is where the tilt-a-whirl and the cotton candy is. There's not a fair. Sorry.

0: Hey, George Camel here. 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
4: Congressman Bill Huizinga announced the grants Wednesday, including a $500,000 grant to Integrated Services of Kalamazoo, formerly known as the Community Mental Health Board, which provides mental health and substance abuse services for Kalamazoo County. 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On Point, a certified community behavioral health clinic in Allegan County, and Van Buren Community Mental Health in Pawpaw, each receiving $1 million grants. 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
3: Coastal Container, based in Holland, is expanding to Zeeland. 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
5: 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Elvis was at the top of the charts. Rebel Without a Cause was in theaters. Gunsmoke was on TV. Ike was in the White House. 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
11: After some pop-up showers and storms today, we're going to see gradual clearing overnight tonight. Temperatures dipping down into the mid-60s.

0: Well, we wish we could get to every call and every question here on the show, but there's only so many phone lines and so many minutes on the air. If you got a question, head over to our website. Use Ask Ramsey. Ask Ramsey is our free AI tool that's built and trained only on Ramsey content. So there's no TikTok or Reddit bullcrap in there. You're not going to get any advice except what you would get here. It's 3 years of this show dumped in there. All the books we've written are dumped in there, and the thousands of articles that we have written that align with what we teach are dumped in there. And consequently, the thing answers the questions. It's almost as smart aleck as I am. And so that's the way AI works, if you didn't know. It can only regurgitate the data set that it has. That's the only ability AI has. And so if you limit the data set, you limit the answers it gives. And these are only Ramsey answers, so you're safe. You don't have to worry about all the other stuff. Ask your question today at RamseySolutions.com or click the link in the description if you're listening on podcast or YouTube. Ask Ramsey. Grand Rapids, Michigan, Christopher is calling. Hi, Christopher. What's up in your world?
1: Not much. I just appreciate you taking my call. So my question today is I'm starting a brand new career, trying to rebuild my life pretty much from the bottom down up. I just discovered your show and your information and started going through some of your books. But I'm in a significant amount of debt and a very low income at this point, starting a brand new career. I want to dig myself out of debt with a very limited income.
0: Okay. Why, if you have a new career, did you choose one that has a limited income?
1: So I went into truck driving, and I got my CDL, and when I was looking into the careers in my area, I was looking at, you know, bringing home $65,000 a year, but with my weekly pay and child support coming out, I'm bringing home significantly less than what I expected.
0: You're single?
1: You know, my dad's been, I am single, yes.
0: Why don't you drive over the road and make three times that?
1: That's what I do right now. It's I'm over the road truck driver.
0: Well, you're not making 65 then.
1: No, I'm at like 39 right now.
0: No, you make more driving over the road, not less.
1: Yeah, so I'm an over the road truck driver. Just like first month into truck driving.
0: Yeah.
1: And I get raises every 3 months.
0: How much are they paying you a month?
1: So right now, like I bring home after child support is taken out, I make about $300 to $500 a week.
0: How much child support is coming out?
1: $883 a month. I just got that lowered from $1,200 a month.
0: Okay. You need to go shopping on your career because you're not being paid enough to drive over the road. Over the road shouldn't be making a lot more than you make.
1: Yeah, and like that's kind of like what I'm seeing right now.
0: Yeah, like that's the lowest over the road price I've heard, and I don't know when.
1: Yeah, and like I went with a mega carrier because I didn't have the experience necessary to get the like local jobs that are paying like 65 to 85 to 100K a year.
0: Christopher, I'm sorry, I'm having trouble communicating with you. Over the road makes more than local. Most over the road truck drivers we talk to make north of 100.
1: Yeah, that's
0: and you're making like 30.
1: Yeah.
2: Why? Even entry level, you should be making more than that.
0: Not entry level. I mean, this is just doesn't even add up. How old are you?
1: I'm 36.
0: Okay. All right. And how much debt do you have, honey?
1: $75K.
0: On what?
1: I owe my mom $20,000. I have $25,000 in student loans. I have a car that's way too expensive. That was a horrible decision at $34,000, and then $8,000 in credit card debt.
0: Great. So when will the car be sold?
1: I'm looking into how to sell it right now because I can't afford the car. Obviously, the car was a horrible decision.
0: Yes.
2: How far underwater are you? What's it worth?
1: It's worth $22,000 to $25,000.
0: Who said?
1: Looking it up on Kelley Blue Book.
0: For private sale or trade-in?

0: Private sales like 22, and then our trade-in is 22, and then private sale is 25.
1: That's so.
0: According to
1: okay. All right, yeah. So you're 9,000 in the hole. Who do you owe this 34,000 to that you got screwed by?
0: Ally Financial.
1: Oh God. So you're paying 15-16%, huh?
0: Yeah, it was a really bad situation. I really regret it. I wish I would have started listening to you much sooner in life.
1: What's the car?
0: It's a 2023 GMC Terrain Denali.
1: Yeah, dealer. They completely set you up and knocked you down, man. Oh, God. All right. So, what do you owe your mom 20 grand for?
0: Because when I was working at a nursing home, and then, like, I'll be honest, I have some mental health issues, like bipolar, PTSD, and something like that, and I was starting a new career at a new nursing home, and I got behind on my child support, and I was in enforcement, so she helped me out with that, and then I got caught up with my child support, and I'm currently with my child support.
1: So you didn't pay for, like, 2 years?
0: No, it was more like 6 months.
1: I thought it was $800 a month.
0: It was $1,200 a month.
1: Okay, well, 6 months times 12 is not 20,000.
0: And I think I had like 1,200.
1: Did you serve in the military?
0: Law enforcement.
1: Law enforcement. And that's what your PTSD is from?
0: Yes.
1: Are you on any kind of a disability from that?
0: No. I've been really just working on trying to, like, really just get on my feet by working and,
1: Okay. All right, here's what I'm going to do. You got a lot going on, honey. And I'm going to hook you up with one of our Ramsey coaches that we have trained as a gift. We're not going to charge you a dime for it, all right? And what I need you to do is I need you to get this car sold as soon as you possibly can. You're going to find the $9,000 to cover the hole you're in because Allied has completely screwed you, honey. And you got to get rid of this. The faster you get rid of this, the lower your pain's going to be. So get rid of it really, really fast. And then the second thing I want you to do is I really want you to study over-the-road truck driving out there. Go online and start seeing what people are paying for it. Because I think you're being dramatically underpaid there. Unless there's something I'm missing in this equation. So I need you to get your income up and get rid of that car. And then develop a game plan on each one of these elements that we're talking about. And you'll be able to walk that through. But I need somebody to hold your hand and do that more than we can do on a phone call, okay?
2: And cut up those credit cards if you still got them.
1: Yeah, for sure.
2: Because that's just going to allow you to go further into debt, which is going to make the situation.
1: When you're on the road and, you know, you get, you know, something isn't matching up just right, and you go in and you get buy whatever you want to buy to feel better that day on a credit card, it's not a good idea either. So you got to clean those up. George is exactly right. Ooh. So you hang on, and Christian will pick up. We'll hook you up with one of our coaches as a gift. Because it sounds like somebody needs to hold your hand a little bit and help you get up, get straightened around on a couple of these things. But the two big things you've got to do, you got to get rid of this car. Three things. You got to cut up the credit cards. You got to get rid of the car. And we've got to get your income up. And the first place I'm going to look is I don't understand why you're so dramatically underpaid for what the typical over-the-road driver is making right now. So I want you to understand what's going on there. There's something that I'm missing in this puzzle piece here. In this phone call, but it's out there somewhere.
2: There'll be a new man. If you can get rid of that car and get your income up, you're going to be able to breathe. Now we can knock out the rest of this debt in a reasonable amount of time and get our life back.
1: And in the process, as you're with your therapist working on PTSD and bipolar, work on decision-making frameworks with them, how they help put him... new pathways in your brain in place to help you make quality decisions because you've been bumping around between some bad ones lately.

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6: Today's question comes from Stella in Kentucky. I entered a sweepstakes for a cruise to Paris and the French countryside, and to my surprise, I was the winner. The only cost to us is airfare and hotel stays before or after the cruise. My husband and I didn't have a honeymoon, and this feels like a once-in-a-lifetime opportunity. The holdup is we are in baby step two and don't have any extra savings for travel. Friends have suggested getting a credit card just for this trip, but we both feel uncomfortable with that. Part of me knows that I should just take the win as a cool thing that happened, but not financially smart to partake in, but the free-spirited side of me is devastated thinking about losing this opportunity. What should we do? I don't love being a dream killer, but I'm about to kill the dream, Stella. I would not go on this cruise because it ain't free if it costs you $10,000 in airfare and hotel stays while you guys are in debt. That's one man's take.
0: Yeah. So the great news is France will still be there.
6: I hope so.
0: And you can go later. They're not going to move it. It's still going to be there.
6: There'll still be cruises.
0: And better ones than this one. This one sounds like a setup. Ben is in Nashville. Hi, Ben. How are you?
7: Hey, Dave. I'm doing well, and I'm really excited to talk to you. You're the man.
0: You too, sir. How can we help?
7: Well, I'm 28 years old. I just got engaged.
0: Yay! And, when you getting married?
7: Well, that's kind of the big question, right? Is we really want to get married, and I'd love to do it as soon as possible.
0: Good.
7: But I don't know if I should get debt-free first to
0: no.
7: start our marriage off on the right foot.
0: No. We never tell people to get out of debt before they get married, ever, or have babies.
7: Right. Even if the wedding could cost, you know, even on our budget wedding, we're kind of looking at like maybe like $10,000 or $15,000.
0: Yeah. So what?
6: That's reasonable. Are you guys paying for it?
0: You ain't getting help paying for it? You got to pay for it?
7: I got to pay for it. And that's what's making me a little nervous.
0: Okay. What do you make?
7: So this year, I'm in sales and I'm on track to make about $100,000.
0: Cool. What's she make?
7: She makes just about like $30,000 right now. She's serving. She's a waitress.
0: Mm-hmm. And how old are you guys?
7: I'm 28. She's 25.
0: Okay. And how much debt do you have?
7: Well, it's consumer debt. So I've got about $18,000, on the automobile loan. And then I've got about $7,500 in credit card debt. Which I am fixing to pay off actually next week. I've got my bonus check coming in, $7,500 in debt, and the bonus check will be around $9,000.
0: Awesomeness. Very
6: fantastic.
0: Cool. And then you've got a car payment left, and what debt does she have?
7: Her debt's a lot smaller than mine. I mean, she just owes a little bit more on her car. So hers is about, I think, like $1,500 that she owes on her car, and we wanted to tackle this credit card debt first. Mm-hmm. And then take care of her car loan and then, you know, start chipping away at the principal and mine.
0: Okay. Well, what I would do if I woke up in your shoes is I would pay off the credit card debt and her car debt with your bonus check. I don't usually have you pay somebody's debt that you're not married to, but it's $1,500. It's not the end of the world. So we're done. Okay.
7: Right, and I love her, man. I'm excited to marry her.
0: I still wouldn't pay her debt. No, if it was $15,000, the answer would still be no. Okay, so
7: okay, right.
0: But and then I would just pay your car payment, and both of you get on as tight a budget as you can get on, and stack cash for the wedding, and set your wedding budget at $10,000, and when you got $10,000, make it work, and you should do that by like September.
7: Okay, yeah. Do you think that just like setting aside like bonus checks and stuff?
0: No,
7: like,
0: I think you. I think you make $100,000 a year. Shut up. Quit going to restaurants.
7: Right. Yeah.
6: I mean, what are your expenses
7: right.
6: as a single 28-year-old guy?
7: Well, rent right now.
0: Yeah. How much
7: is rent right now? Is about $1,600.
0: Okay. Oh, she's making 30. She living with her mom and dad.
7: She does live with me, which I know is against the Ramsey rules.
0: You're definitely, yeah, okay. But yep. Stack cash, each of you stack cash as high as you can stack it, as fast as you can. With 130 coming into the two of you, you should come up with $10,000 very quickly and have a budget wedding, and it's going to be awesome.
7: Yeah, what do you recommend? Because, you know, I think with the cost...
0: Wait a minute, I'm going to change my mind. I'm going to change my mind. I'm sorry. I got new information, and I didn't process it fast enough.
6: That they're already living together?
0: Yeah.
6: Get married this weekend?
0: That's the one.
6: I knew it. Dave loves a little courthouse wedding on a weekend.
0: And then I want you to have a celebration that costs $10,000 in September.
7: Okay.
6: You can combine your lives because you already have.
0: Wait a minute. What are you saying, Ben?
7: Well, that's something that we've talked about, and I got to say she looked really upset when I kind of said maybe we could elope. I think she just has that dream of like
0: she moved
7: down the
0: in with you.
7: Family. Yeah.
0: This is not exactly a white dress we're walking down the aisle in, okay?
7: Right.
0: We gave up the little Barbie and Ken wedding a while back when we decided to shack up. Y'all do what you want to do, but there's no way. I'm getting married this weekend. If you're going to get married, you're going to do this, and I think you are. That's what I would do if I woke up in your shoes. because you're playing house, and the longer you play house, the more trouble you're going to get in. And you're going to call, you're going to get yourself in all kinds of messes. So,
6: and anecdotally, I found that people that are living together before they're married, it takes them so long to actually end up getting married.
0: They can't seem to get off the ladder. They just keep painting.
6: Just an 8-year engagement.
0: Just get off the ladder. God. Yeah, it's just, yeah. When are we getting married? I don't know, someday. We're not going to have the perfect wedding. Meanwhile, we're just acting like we're married. Yeah. No, I'm sorry, Ben. I have very little patience for that. I'm sorry her little girl dreams disappeared. But she gave them up a while back. She signed up for a different trip than the one she had when she was 8 years old in her head. So, yeah. Now we're down to making adult decisions with adult money and adult situations. So that's what I would do. You guys do what you want to do, but I think you can have your celebration with $10,000 and not have your car paid off. And no, we don't make people get out of debt before they get married. We want them to be in agreement that we're not going into debt going forward, and in agreement on how we're going to handle our money after we're married, before you get married. But, we've had people call up, and the girl says, well, he says he won't marry me till I pay off the debt. And I'm like, yeah, he gets you a different boyfriend.
6: I would not marry him.
0: Yeah. And so, you know, you get to give me a task. It's not how this works, buddy. So, that's not Ben's situation, but we get those all the time. So we don't do that, and the other one is babies. You know, babies don't cost as much as everybody talks about. They do cost money, and you do need to be responsible. And if you're broke and on welfare, you don't need to have 16 of them, okay? But deciding to have a baby, and you got a $27,000 student loan, have the baby, for goodness sakes. You can get out of the student loan debt. Don't wait around on babies. Have babies. Babies are the best things you can do. And do that after you're married, by the way. Hello. There's a success sequence that we talk about here on the show all the time. It causes you to win financially as well as in a whole bunch of other areas of your life, relationally and everything else. So Ben, the bad news is we're not going to be real popular with your fiance. The good news is we did tell you to get married now, so maybe she'll like us a little bit anyway. And we didn't tell you to wait to get out of debt to get married. And we didn't even tell you to sell your car.
6: That was very nice of you, Dave. I was waiting for it.
0: I thought George was going to jump in.
6: I actually was kind of like, if you really love her, sell the car.
0: Ooh.
6: If you really want to be debt-free so badly before you get married, go ahead and sell this car.
0: Yeah. But we're also saying you don't have to be debt-free. You just have to be in agreement on it. And then as soon as September's done and the celebration is done of the wedding that actually happened back in July, then we lean in on the car and we pay for it very, very quickly. And that's the plan.
6: No, he's in Nashville, so you get married this weekend, come by next week, I'll give you a wedding gift. How about that?
0: Sure.
6: Come by the studio.
0: What are you going to do, give him a copy of your book?
6: Yeah, I'll give him all your stuff, whatever he wants out there.
0: All my stuff?
6: Yeah, it's on your tab.
0: We'll give him some of yours, too.
6: Fine.
0: All right.

0: If you want to win with money in 2026, you can't keep living normal. 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
2: Another day in the Tyler Robinson hearing. I'm Ted Lindner, Fox News. An edited video interview with the former roommate and romantic partner of the man accused of murdering Charlie Kirk was played for a judge in Utah Thursday as part of the suspect's preliminary hearing. Fox's Jessica Rosenthal with more.
3: In the partially redacted video, Lance Twigg says he and Tyler Robinson were in the same friend group and became roommates before dating. Twigg said before the shooting, Robinson had told him he wanted to engrave bullets for a hunting trip and borrowed a tool from Twigg's in order to do that. But Twigg's testified that after the shooting,
4: I just asked him in person if what he said was true the night before, and he said it was. I started crying a little bit and said he wishes he hadn't done it.
3: He says Robinson would sometimes talk about politics, but that he'd never heard Robinson mention Charlie Kirk. After the judge watched the video, another investigator read from the text messages Robinson had sent Twigg's telling him about the shooting. Jessica Rosenthal, Fox News.
2: The U.S. launching back-to-back strikes this week in response to Iran firing on ships in the Strait of Hormuz. U.S. forces hit approximately 90 Iranian targets. Tehran responding by firing on American allies across the region. Fox's Mike Tobin with more.
5: Iran has been firing at its neighbors for the first time in this round of fighting. Hostile aircraft have entered Jordanian airspace. The Jordanians say they shot down some 8 missiles. U.S. embassy staff there was ordered to shelter in place. No injuries. The U.S. hit multiple targets, including bridges on rail lines that the U.S. says were used by Iran to transport weapons. Those were hit. U.S. Central Command says some 90 different targets were taken out in Iran last night. 80 were hit the night before. Now, Iranian state media reported explosions in southern port cities. Explosions in Bashir, home to that massive nuclear power plant complex. The U.S. says the targets were on the coast. The power plant was not hit.
2: President Trump now says he doesn't know if the U.S. will be able to reach a deal with Iran. 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
2: Democratic nominee Graham Plattner dropping out of the main Senate race after new rape allegations, leaving it unclear who will be the new Democratic nominee.
9: Now about 600 Democratic delegates are going to pick the party's new Senate nominee, not the voters. It's something Graham Plattner and his supporters aren't happy about.
10: This is exactly the kind of political system that everyone voted against on June 9th. And for that reason, we need to be assured that it is going to be open and democratic as we move forward.
9: This morning, our cameras were rolling outside of Plattner's house as he was spotted there grabbing a bucket. I don't know what was in it. Plattner did not apologize, though, for serious allegations against him, including rape, and says the Democratic establishment just wanted him out.
2: It's Fox's Alexis McAdams. A federal planning commission has given preliminary approval to the massive 250-foot triumphal arch proposed by President Trump.
7: The National Capital Planning Commission agreed to give preliminary approval to plans for a 250-foot triumphal arch near Arlington National Cemetery. Ahead of the vote, dozens of residents voiced opposition to the project, arguing the arch would block views from the cemetery and ruin the D.C. skyline. Final approval could come as soon as September when the commission next meet, but members say they still want information on the arch's violation of the city's height law, restricting how tall structures can be. Administration attorneys have argued the law does not apply to federal buildings. At the White House, Jared Halpern, Fox News.
2: And it's official. Palm Beach International Airport's got a new name. It's now Donald J. Trump International Airport. The rebrand's been linked to the president's deep ties to the area, including his repeated presence at the airport and his Mar-a-Lago estate located a few miles away. However, the three-letter airport code that passengers most often see, which is currently PBI, will not change to DJT until mid-August, August 18th. I'm Ted Lindner. This is Fox News.
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11: The 20-year-old Haitian national accused of fatally stabbing his coworker during a workplace dispute in Coldwater last week was in the U.S. illegally. That's according to federal immigration officials. Valmir Jempsley faces an open murder charge in the June 30th killing of 21-year-old Brandon Velasquez Chavez at the Clemens Food Group facility. Witnesses told police that the two men argued over a knife on the production line before Jempsley allegedly chased Velasquez Chavez and stabbed him in the back. He died at the scene. Now, Jempsley pled not guilty at his arraignment last week. He remains in the Branch County Jail, held without bond. The case has drawn attention to immigration enforcement as prosecutors emphasize the severity of the crime and note that Jempsley will face deportation regardless of the criminal outcome. He's scheduled for a preliminary exam Friday morning. That's the latest from the WKZO Newsroom. I'm Michael Arning.

0: From the City of Angels near the Pacific Ocean, good morning, good evening, wherever you may be across the nation, around the world. I'm George Norrie. This is Coast to Coast AM. Later tonight, near-death experiences and angels. Happy birthday, by the way, to little six-year-old Zion in Pennsylvania. He is excited to listen to the show. Your dad, Harry, loves you, Zion. Here's what's happening. The Iran war has reignited after U.S. forces struck roughly 90 Iranian military targets, with CENTCOM saying the operation was aimed at protecting commercial shipping in the Strait of Hormuz. President Donald Trump had declared the Iran ceasefire over Wednesday after Tehran attacked commercial vessels, raising the risk of renewed U.S.-Iran military conflict in the Gulf. Tom Danheiser has more. Tom, what do you got for us?
1: Well, the United States and Iran exchanged fire for a second consecutive day early Thursday, extending a pattern of hostilities that have all but shattered their fragile truce and left the Middle East suspended between war and peace. Both countries appeared to be intensifying their attacks on a day when Iran officially buried its late supreme leader, Ayatollah Ali Khamenei. His casket was laid to rest in the Imam Reza Shrine in his home city of Mashhad. Despite recent attacks, the Trump administration is still committed to finding a resolution, and technical-level talks continue to reach for a nuclear deal. Qatari, Pakistani, and other regional leaders consistently multiple phone calls between Iran and the U.S. on Wednesday, trying to bring both parties back to the negotiating table. And oil prices have stabilized after a massive 6-7% earlier in the week, driven by escalating U.S.-Iran tensions in the Strait of Hormuz. George?
0: All right. Thank you, Tom, for the update. I appreciate it. Omar Yaghi, an immigrant to the United States who shared last year's Nobel Prize in chemistry, has left his faculty post at the University of California, Berkeley, for one in China, where he will lead an institute using artificial intelligence to accelerate the discovery of new materials. Dr. Yaghi's move comes amid the administration's continuing disruptions of U.S. science funding and China's efforts to woo international scientists with hefty budgets, and that's what they're doing. Multiple lots of dog food have been recalled nationwide for possibly containing metal and plastic fragments that could injure pets, according to the FDA. Mars Petcare U.S. issued the voluntary recall, saying two lots of Pedigree-branded food had erroneously made it into the store shelves. The cans of food had previously been tested and found to be contaminated with sharp metal and plastic foreign material, and were sent to a third party to be disposed of. Instead, the products were fraudulently diverted and sold in the U.S. market, according to the company, which is now working in tandem with federal authorities to investigate. Food safety coach Jeff Nelkin. Jeff, even though you handle human food mostly, this is dog food.
2: Yeah, but when you think about it, Pedigree's reputation is that they don't want your pets to be hurt. And they had their vendor fraudulently said they would get rid of this product, and they somehow put it into back on the shelves.
0: It's crazy.
2: So for those people that have any concern about their pets and having the product, you can reach Mars Petcare Pedigree at 800-525-5273 and speak to them directly about your concerns. And George, can I just add one thing?
0: Absolutely.
2: Okay, I just got a note a couple of hours ago from the CDC there for people that have been traveling through Central and South America, the Caribbean, and Mexico. There is a problem with it's called a screwworm.gov. If you feel that you have a maggot, that you've picked it up yourself or your pet, and it's something that they want you to immediately communicate this concern. So if you feel that you have a concern that you were in these areas and your pet could have this problem, it's screwworm.gov to give you the details about what to look out for.
0: All right. Thank you, Jeff. And Jeff's website, NelkinFoodSafetyCoach.com. NASA head Jared Isaacman has recently confirmed that the space agency has taken images of objects that remain unknown, which could be classified as UFOs. An amazing story. Isaacman, who began serving as NASA's chief administrator in December, said the imagery could not be explained at all. And here's retired Army Lieutenant Colonel Kevin Randall with his report of this week. What a story, Kevin, huh?
3: Yeah, that's kind of an amazing story. And we've been hearing things like that for the last several months. So it's an ongoing thing with us. But tonight, I have a quick report on the 2026 Roswell Festival that was held over the July 4th weekend. And for those interested, Don Schmidt, Travis Walton, Kathleen Martin, Ben Hansen, Frank Kimbler, Dennis Balthizer, and I were there as presenters. So there was a variety of viewpoints, though the bias was toward the extraterrestrial. And ironically, I sat in on the abduction panel with Travis and Kathleen. I was there to talk about the Hicks and Parker abduction from Pascagoula in 1973. And what impressed me about this case was that there were witnesses to the abduction, four of them named in an Air Force document dated the next day. That underscored the validity of the report. Kathleen mentioned there was a similar revelations about the Barney and Betty Hill case, meeting additional witnesses, not to mention the radar tracking from Peace Air Force Base and an Air Force investigation that was less than reliable. She didn't supply the names of the witnesses, and I didn't ask, which I should have. She also mentioned there had been some updated work on the Marjorie Fish star map model. Fish gathered astronomical data about the stars around our sun out to about 50 light years. It was Fish who discovered the Zeta Reticuli star system might be the home world of some of the alien visitors. One of the things about the festival is that you get to meet many people who have had UFO experiences. Of those was a man about 35 or 40 who told me about seeing an object come out of the sea, hesitate for several seconds, and then climb away at high speed. He was close enough to get a good look at it, and he said it was rounded, maybe more egg-shaped than circular, and had a blue haze around it. I also talked to a guy who had seen a triangular-shaped UFO that hovered overhead for 4 to 5 minutes before drifting to the west. As it began to move, an Air Force fighter appeared in the east. And I'm not sure if that was a coincidence or deliberate, but the presence of the fighter appeared to have caused a rapid acceleration of the UFO. There was a panel discussion of the Roswell case, but it didn't dwell on the well-known aspects of it. There was a question about the destruction of classified material, a fact that was discovered by a search for documents, and why the documents of historical significance would be destroyed. And all there was talk of a nefarious purpose, I noted that as an intelligence officer, I destroyed many documents. Most were irrelevant to my mission, and others were out of date. I did note that those communications and documents created at highest levels would have been preserved, but without the proper name, we might never be able to find them. I mentioned a FOIA request I had submitted for a document. I had the name of the document, the name of the organization who had created it, the name of the creator, and the date on the document. My request was refused because they wanted more specific information. It was an excuse to refuse releasing the material by fulfilling the requirements of the FOIA law without providing the requested information. And finally, one comment. During Travis's Walton's presentation, two young men who had a video camera and an agenda interrupted the show to ask pointed questions. It was clear they were looking for clicks, and while Travis's job was to answer the questions, they should have waited until the presentation was over. The audience had no interest in their opinions, and sometimes those playing journalists seem to believe they are owed answers. In reality, they should have been interested in the truth rather than creating a video for those clicks, and that's what I have for tonight, George.
0: And Kevin, I understand you're going to be a guest on the show soon to talk about your latest work.
3: Yes, I have a book coming out that is one that was quite difficult for me to write, but it's coming out on August 25th, and we'll be talking about what's in there. It's, of course, a UFO book dealing with some cases that I think are probably explainable and other cases that are completely unexplainable.
0: Look forward to it. Kevin Randall is a great investigator, and we need him in this world. Up next, foremost remote viewer Paul Smith joins us to talk about remote viewing on Coast to Coast AM. 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

0: And welcome back to Coast. George Norrie with you for the first couple hours. Remote viewer Paul Smith will be with us. Dr. Paul Smith served for 7 years in the government Stargate remote viewing psychic espionage program at Fort Meade, Maryland, and is one of the only 5 Army personnel to be personally trained to coordinate remote viewing by Dr. Hal Putoff and Ingo Swan at SRI International. Besides being an operational remote viewer, he was the primary author of the military CRV training manual and served as theory instructor for the new CRV training personnel. A Desert Storm veteran, thank you, Paul. Paul retired from the Army in 1996 and founded Remote Viewing Instructional Services, which offers full-time service remote viewing training. Paul Smith, author of a couple books, including Reading the Enemy's Mind. Paul, welcome back. How have you been?
1: Well, that's a loaded question, George. I keep having peripheral medical issues. I pulled my hamstring yesterday morning in Raleigh, North Carolina, before I came back home to Cedar City.
0: Ouch! How'd you do that?
1: Oh, it was not putting my feet where they're supposed to go. It was a stupid thing, and it involved a step that I came down on backwards and slipped off of. So nothing glamorous. That was the sad thing. It would have been great if it, you know, some kind of heroic act, but it was not.
0: Are you in pain?
1: Not right now. I'm sitting on a cold thing, an ice pack, I guess you call it. And I've been popping pills, but yeah, I actually am feeling decent. It's recovering fairly quickly, so.
0: You're going to be able to do 2 hours with me tonight?
1: I'll do it or die trying.
0: Oh, don't die trying, my friend. We need you on this planet.
1: Okay.
0: What have you been working on lately?
1: Wow. Well, a lot of things, but I've been hitting the conference circuit and doing a lot there. Getting into some additional things beyond remote viewing or related remote viewing, but also somewhat into the UAP world. For a long time, I tried to keep my distance from UAP, UFO, ET topics because I wasn't sure there was a there yet. I mean, you hear a lot of things.
0: Right.
1: A large percentage of it, which is nonsense, some of which is not. But I wasn't quite sure where to go with it. And in fact, I felt like my colleagues who kept trying to hook up UFOs and remote viewing were not doing remote viewing any favors. But now that we've got some pretty dang solid evidence, particularly from the military, that there really is a there, I'm exploring a kind of a niche part of it, which is consciousness, the consciousness aspects of UAP, UFO phenomenon, including from human consciousness as well as alien consciousness. I guess that's probably one of my biggest things that I'm involved in now.
0: Well, the new administrator for NASA has been talking about some pictures that they've got that he can't explain. That's an amazing story, Paul.
1: It is. And I think there are more amazing stories to come. But, you know, for so long, it was easy for most people to dismiss UFOs, UAPs as a real phenomenon because the evidence wasn't available. Most of what you got was eyewitness testimony. Testimony from people who said they'd been abducted. And of course, just because they said it doesn't mean they were. I think that many of them at least were. But just because they said it, that wasn't evidence as far as science was concerned and the average person. But now this evidence is coming out, such as the NASA material. I think that there's going to be whole new chapters written in this field.
0: Would you say that intuition was a little like remote viewing?
1: Well, I'd say it was a lot like remote viewing. In fact,
0: I knew it.
1: People will often ask me, they'll say, do you use remote viewing in your daily life? And I say, well, I teach people, so it helps fund my other remote viewing related projects. So I teach people, but in terms of using it, I don't need it every day. I probably don't even need it every week. I just need it every once in a while. And they'll say, well, then what good is it to you? And I say, well, so first, I don't use remote viewing itself, but what my long experience, which is now over 40 years now, 40 years experience with remote viewing. What it has also done for me, just not make me a good teacher of remote viewing and a good practicer of remote viewing, but it has enhanced my understanding connection with my own underlying intuition, which all of us have, but most of us ignore. But because of remote viewing, I have learned actually to pay attention and to know when it's talking to me. Now, doesn't mean I don't make mistakes still, because it's never perfect, but generally speaking, I seem to be making better decisions and actually kind of responding to things that I shouldn't ought to know how to respond to, because my intuition is informing me about what to do.
0: How did this all start for you, Paul? And let's go way back to the beginning. I mean, you were obviously very good at what you did, but who trained you? How did you get involved in this?
1: Well, I tell this story a lot, so I won't drag it out, but I had never put the words remote and viewing together. I had no idea this stuff existed. And I was stationed at Fort Meade, Maryland, that was the home of the military program, but I did not know that. And I was working in a regular Middle East analyst job as an intelligence officer. And I happened to not know this, but the Army had assigned me quarters that were literally right next door to Skip Atwater, who was the operations and training officer, and right across the street from Tom McNear, who was one of the new viewers in training. And they got to know me over time, and they thought, you know, this guy actually could be a good viewer, so we're going to recruit him. And they knocked on my door one day, and that was history. They didn't have to persuade me very hard. They introduced me to the opportunity, and I eagerly accepted it.
0: Well, you lost remote viewer Ed Dames a few months ago. There's not many of you guys left.
1: That's true. That's sad. I mean, we are getting old. Of course, Joe McMoneagle is, I don't know, I think he's maybe 10 years older than me. That puts him in his mid-80s. Dale Graff, of course, who wasn't a remote viewer, but he was a major player in the remote viewing story, starting in 1975, until he retired in 1993. He literally was the longest serving person in the remote viewing program. Dale Graff is 92 or 93. I can't remember exactly. Hal Putoff is 93, I think. Russell Targ is about, no, Hal's just turned 90. Russell Targ's like 92. These are all, you know, legends in the field. And, they're all getting up there. I'm a relative youngster at 73, so.
0: Yeah, you truly are, and it's truly remarkable. Why do you think the government ended the program? Or did they?
1: Well, of course, that's a favorite question, did they? And so that's not a simply answer. So I'll tell you how that worked. So first of all, the Stargate program was definitely ended, and it was partly, I believe, because the director of the CIA, and that the program was being given by Congress to the CIA in 1995 from the military. The director of the CIA was notoriously anti-remote viewing. I mentioned Dale Graff a minute or two ago, and Dale had been sent in to brief this guy on remote viewing. And when he found out what the topic of the briefing was, he kicked Dale out of his office, never listened to a word he had to say about it. And that was his attitude. And so when Congress tried to give the program to the CIA, the main figure at the CIA, the top leader of it, didn't want anything to do with it. And I think that played a major role in why it ended there. Okay. So I know for a fact the military services are not doing this anymore. They gave all of their remote viewing responsibilities to the Defense Intelligence Agency, and that got given to the CIA and canceled. But the NSA had a program. I know that because we knew their viewers, and I've not ever heard that they canceled it. And a whistleblower, maybe 20 years ago, when he came out of the closet, he intimated that the CIA or the NSA still had this program. Now, I don't know if that's true, but I certainly hope it is, because it would be stupid to not have this capability somewhere in the government.
0: Exactly. We'll be back with more with Paul Smith, author of Reading the Enemy's Mind, in just a moment on Coast to Coast AM.
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4: A 47-year-old man arrested by Calhoun County Sheriff's deputies Wednesday morning after a homeowner used a live security camera feed to witness two people burglarizing their home on St. Mary's Lake Road. Deputies arrived within minutes, blocking a white sedan in the driveway, and detaining the man and a 45-year-old woman, who was later released pending a warrant request. Search of the vehicle uncovered multiple stolen items, including a TV that was protruding from the trunk, and he is lodged at the Calhoun County Jail. Former Major League pitcher, Otsego native Phil Regan, has died at the age of 89. He played 6 years for the Detroit Tigers in the 1960s. He also played for the Los Angeles Dodgers, Chicago Cubs, and Chicago White Sox. He also managed Grand Valley State University, Baltimore Orioles, and West Michigan Whitecaps. That's the latest from the WKZO Newsroom. I'm Michael Arning.
5: News. I'm Sue Gussman. A recording played at a Utah court hearing for the man accused of killing Charlie Kirk reveals Tyler Robinson's former roommate told investigators Robinson says he wished he hadn't done it.
6: Lance Twiggs was given immunity for doing this recorded interview with the prosecution back in April.
5: Fox's Claudia Cowan. Democrats in Maine have until July 27th now to pick a new U.S. Senate candidate, leaving the nominee less than 4 months to prepare to take on GOP Senator Susan Collins in the general election. Fox's Kevin Cork.
7: The Maine Democratic Party is preparing to choose a new nominee and has already announced plans for a nominating convention with former Maine Senate President Troy Jackson and several other Democrats weighing bids.
5: Graham Plattner dropped out of the race on Wednesday after a new sexual assault allegation, something he denies. America's listening to Fox News.

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1: 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The Paranormal Podcast Network keeps cruising along. 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

0: Welcome back, George Norrie, along with Paul Smith, as we talk about remote viewing. Paul, you've been looking at dowsing. Explain what that is and how that's used.
1: Right. Well, dowsing is a way of finding something that's missing. People think that's what remote viewing is for, but frankly, it's kind of hard for remote viewing to do.

0: it. It's useful if you don't have any other options. But the problem with remote viewing is that it's a what we call a descriptive methodology, where you can perceive and describe a setting, but you're not going to get an address or geographic coordinates or anything like that. Those don't come through in remote viewing. So what you have to do there is you have to be able to describe the location that whatever it is you're looking for, the missing person, whatever, the bank robbery, loot, whatever. You have to describe the location and then hope somebody recognizes it from your description. So we ran into this problem at Fort Meade a lot because we got tasked to try and find Western hostages being held by Hezbollah in Lebanon, or narco traffickers and their contraband that they were smuggling, that kind of thing. So we had to come up with a different approach. And so we went to the ancient technique of dowsing. Dowsing is where the classical example you get of it is the old prospector out in the desert looking for water with a forked stick, walking across the ground, hoping the forked stick will dip down and point to where the water is. Okay. The way we used it was a bit more sophisticated than that. We used map dowsing and diagram dowsing and decisional dowsing and those kind of things. So, for example, you might have you might have you know that there was maybe some narcotics being smuggled, and they were hidden on an island somewhere, and you needed to try and find them. So we would use dowsing. We'd have maybe get a map of the island or whatever, and then we'd dowse the island. We use things like pendulums or L rods, or sometimes we didn't use any instrument at all except our own hands and body, and tried to locate the contraband on the island where it had been hidden.
1: And were some better than others?
0: Yeah, I mean, that's yes, any human skill, of course, some people are better at it than others.
1: Sure.
0: But we did have a fair amount of success at it, which, of course, skeptics don't want to accept that, but we did. One time, the example I used about narcotics being hidden on an island, yes, in fact, we did that. And we doused the island, and one of us, my late colleague Gabriella Pettengill, actually doused the exact location of where the contraband was, and they were able to recover it.
1: It's an amazing tool, Paul, when it works, isn't it?
0: It's absolutely an amazing tool, and even if it didn't work very well, which sometimes it doesn't, but even if it didn't work very well, it's still way better than nothing when you're trying to find something that's missing. So it is an important skill, and we used it a lot at Fort Meade.
1: I've used it as a lie detector. I'll get a sheet of paper and write yes up where you would nod yes and no where you would nod no. And I'd write it on a piece of paper and make a circle and have somebody hold a little tiny pendulum over it in the middle. And then I'd tune them up. I'd say something that was obviously true and it would go yes back and forth. Or something that was an obvious lie, it would go no back and forth. Well, I was at a party one day and I pulled out this little thing and did it. And people were amazed at it. And this one guy said, "Let me try it. Just ask me questions and let's see if it works." And he was there with his wife, and everybody was there doing their thing. And we tuned him up. We asked him some questions that everybody knew were yes and no's. And his little pendulum would turn yes and no. And then some guy in the crowd asked him a question about, "Have you ever had an affair on your wife?" And before the guy had a chance to drop the pendulum and leave, it went yes.
0: Oh my goodness.
1: And she saw it and she got really upset.
0: I could imagine. Yeah, when you told me he was there with her, his wife, I could see that going south already. But that's interesting. You never told me that story before, George.
1: No, it's that's a first, but
0: Yeah, that is interesting, and it's a kind of a novel way of using it.
1: it works.
0: Yeah, it sounds quite. I may have to try that on somebody.
1: It
0: I don't know
1: works.
0: who.
1: What you do is
0: I'll find a
1: you
0: victim.
1: get them tuned up first. with questions, the yes and the no. You got to have it written down on the piece of paper so you can see how it works. And then start firing away at questions and see how they answer. There's something about, in they're holding the pendulum with their little fingers and their elbows on the table. There's something about that that does it with reflexes or something.
0: Yeah. Well, of course, that's how a polygraph works. Is you, you know, when you get polygraphed, they ask you questions that that they know the answers to, and if you they get a baseline. When you're answering truthfully, there's a certain pattern that polygraph makes, and then they have you deliberately reply falsely to some question, like, do you hate pizza? And you're supposed to say, yes. And then, you know, if you don't hate pizza, then that's a lie, right? And so then they establish that. So what you're talking about here seems almost like a version of that.
1: Truly remarkable.
0: Yeah.
1: Now let's talk about the UFO disclosure for a moment. You have made a big change yourself personally.
0: Well, it's an addition, of course, not a change. I've gotten now, I still am very much involved in remote viewing, but I've also gotten involved in the UFO world to some extent. Now, I'm never going to be an expert at it, at least at the standard nuts and bolts stuff. But I, of course, I'm close friends with quite a few of the big names in this. You know, Hal Puthoff and I have been friends for decades, and Eric Davis and I have been friends for decades too. In fact, we lived very near each other when I was living in Austin. And Jacques Vallée, John Alexander, there's others I'm not blanking on right now. And I've made friends with some of the newer ones, the more recently revealed ones. So it's in a way I couldn't not get somewhat involved in the field. But in a way, I'm kind of an outsider observing as well. And so the disclosure thing is very interesting. We've been hearing about disclosure for years, people trying to force it, to make it happen, and having conferences and things, and nothing happens. And now all of a sudden we're starting to get more information because certain things occurred. I'm thinking Leslie Keene and her New York Times story, and which is now legendary, and David Grush and these folks, they've really kind of started to push the envelope. But back before these latest three releases of government data, I was in a different interview show. I was asked, well, what do you think disclosure will look like? Because at that point, the president had promised he was going to declassify everything. If you've read the Wilson memo, you know that the president can't get them to disclose everything. He's not even in that loop, whether he believes he is or not. And so I said, what I suggested was exactly what's happened. I mean, I claim to be prophetic, but it's fairly logical conclusion. So what I said was when the claimed disclosure happens, you'll see that it'll come in bits and pieces, mm-hmm. and you'll see that it's been collected from a whole bunch of different agencies. It's kind of an eclectic bunch of information. And it won't actually ultimately reveal anything that people want to see, right? And that's pretty much exactly how it unfolded from that point on. You get the very first tranche of declassified and released documents. Had some interesting things in it, but they didn't have no real information. It was, puzzling photos and stuff like that, reports, eyewitness reports of things that they saw, those kinds of things. And there wasn't really any punch there. I mean, every once in a while, something really juicy might come up. But what people are looking for that want disclosure, the ones who are really pushing for it, What they want is the government to give them big binders of all of the information arranged chronologically with indexes and all that stuff, and just hand that to them.
1: That's not going to happen. Every
0: piece of information at all, and they're not going to get that.
1: Do you you train people with remote viewing now, don't you?
0: Yes.
1: How can you teach somebody? How do you do it?
0: Well, you get a big whip, and I'm just kidding. I'm just kidding. Well, I guess the most general thing to say here is you teach them the principles, you explain to them how it's supposed to work, and then you put them in a setting where if they get anything at all, it has to be remote viewing that produces it, right? If they get anything accurate at all. So when I mean that, you set them down in a room, you give them a, what I call a tasking number. The tasking number is like a ready, set, go, launches them into the session. And then there's a target, but they don't know what the target is. And they don't even get to know what the target is until after everything's done. And so they have to then follow the principles they were taught. And now comes a trial and error part where they get some things right, they get some things wrong. When that session is over, then they get to see the feedback. Then they learn, you know, what it's like to be right and wrong. Then they get another session, they get another target, and they go through this process multiple times until they become ultimately, hopefully, expert at the process.
1: Paul, your latest book is called The Essential Guide to Remote Viewing, and it's being well received.
0: Yes. Yes, it is. I've got a lot of good Amazon reviews on it. I've had a lot of people come up to me and say, that book was awesome. I learned so much from that book. And what the book is, it's aimed at three different audiences. The first one is somebody who's just now learned about remote viewing, doesn't really have a good idea what it is. This book is meant to explain remote viewing. It talks about the science behind it. It talks about how it works as far as we know. It talks about how you learn it. It gives you, there's two or three chapters on actually doing it yourself. It talks about the skeptical arguments against it and how to contradict those things. And ultimately it's aimed at people who want to learn about it but don't have a good place to go to learn the basics. And so that's what this book does. But it's also for people who know how to remote view already, and they have family and friends that think they're crazy, right?
1: That's right.
0: And so this book serves the thing. They can give it to their family or their friends who are really doubtful about this remote viewing stuff they're involved in. And this is a no-nonsense book. I don't talk about ETs or aliens in it. I talk about pure remote viewing from a scientific perspective. And so that helps them. That helps the person who's involved in remote viewing, helps get their family and friends on board to at least accept that what they're doing isn't crazy like they thought it was.
1: Well, there's no question remote viewing is used a lot for present tense searches and things like that.
0: Mm-hmm.
1: But can it go back into time or into the future?
0: The answer to that is yes to both, but, okay, going back into the past is essentially as easy. I'm going to put easy in quotation marks here because it's not easy, right? But going back in the past is as easy as remote viewing present time targets. Going into the future is tougher, okay? And it doesn't have nearly the success that that present time and past time has. And the reason is because the future doesn't exist. I know there's people who believe in the block universe where they think time is just one long stretch of a fixed object and we're just points of perception moving along it. I know people believe that. The remote viewing evidence indicates that's not true because where you might be, 70% successful present and past, that drops off to, I don't know, this kind of hand wavy, but maybe around 5% success remote viewing the future. Okay. But there's plenty of evidence that we've been able to do both. I had a particularly spectacular case, which I think I probably told on this show, but it was years ago. It was when I remote viewed an attack on a U.S. warship in 1987 50 hours before it happens. And that's also documented that that remote viewing session actually happened when I said it did. You know, when I did it.
1: That was remarkable too, Paul.
0: It was. But a lot of other attempts at remote viewing in the future have not worked very well. Right? Just occasionally you hit a home run on it. So maybe I should tell you about my earliest, the one that I went farthest back in the past.
1: Let's do that after the break, okay?
0: Sounds good. Sounds
1: Paul Smith is with us talking about remote viewing. We're going to take calls with Paul next hour as well here on Coast to Coast. A couple of his books include Reading the Enemy's Mind, The Essential Guide to Remote Viewing, and he does train people in remote viewing. It's called Remote Perception. It's a home study remote viewing course, and it is a dandy. Back in a moment with your calls and Paul Smith on Coast to Coast AM.
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5: Assassination plot uncovered. I'm Sue Guzman, Fox News. Israeli intelligence officials reportedly warning the U.S. that Iran has devised a new plot to assassinate President Trump. That's according to the Wall Street Journal. Iran has repeatedly vowed to retaliate following the 2020 U.S. strike that killed IRGC General Qasem Soleimani. President Trump says despite the back-and-forth strikes with Iran, Tehran has reached out to continue negotiations.
6: The president told reporters yesterday, for now, the ceasefire with Iran is dead, but that the regime called him to try to make a deal. He's just not sure yet if they are worthy of making a deal with. CENTCOM reports U.S. forces hit about 90 Iranian military targets, including their air defense systems, their coastal surveillance assets, their missile and drone storage sites, and also their naval capabilities and military logistics, the infrastructure along Iran's coastline. Now, this all follows another set of strikes on Tuesday. The U.S. is responding to Iran continuing to strike ships trying to transit the Strait of Hormuz.
5: Fox's Aisha Hosni. The preliminary hearings against Charlie Kirk's accused killer continue. The judge hearing testimony Thursday from Robinson's former roommate.
7: Judge Tony Graff allowed portions of the investigative interview with Lance Twiggs to be played in court. Twiggs told prosecutors after the shooting, Tyler Robinson cried and said he wished he hadn't done it. That while he'd previously heard Robinson talk about politics.
8: I personally had never heard him talk about Charlie Kirk before specifically.
7: State Bureau investigative agent Brian Davis then read text messages out loud purportedly from Robinson to Twiggs, telling him about the shooting.
9: Lance responds, he says, what? And then he says, you're joking, right? And then Tyler says, I tried to delete that.
7: Twig said Robinson used one of his tools to engrave bullets, but at the time said they would be used on a hunting trip. Jessica Rosenthal, Fox News.
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5: Questions continue to swirl around the health of Kentucky U.S. Senator Mitch McConnell. The latest from Fox's Kevin Cork.
16: President Trump couldn't really offer up an update when he was asked about it aboard Air Force One.
17: I have no idea how he's doing.
16: Amid calls for McConnell to publicly address his health and ability to serve, Senate Republican leaders say they've held lengthy and substantive conversations with him about Senate business. But for now, Democrats, of course, waiting for Plattner's official exit. We'll all be watching. And Republicans insisting McConnell is still engaged behind the scenes as we all await an in-person update.
5: McConnell's office still has not confirmed why he is hospitalized and whether or not he's planning to return to the Senate. Prosecutors in Ohio charging 8 men with terrorism and attempted murder charges for their roles in a foiled attack during the UFC fight at the White House last month. Fox's Jared Halpern reports.
18: The 8 men were indicted in Ohio in 2 separate conspiracies to provide material support to terrorists and to murder a federal government official. All the defendants are accused of helping plot a drone and sniper attack at the White House during last month's UFC event. Federal investigators say the plan began in May. Law enforcement officials learned of the threat on June 10th, just days before the UFC event. One suspect says the plot included flying explosive-laden drones into the event and then shooting at the crowd. 7 of the 8 suspects were arrested last month. The Justice Department says an 8th suspect, Chandler Skaggs of West Virginia, was charged this week. At the White House, Jared Halpern, Fox News.
5: A former Olympic canoe racer has pleaded not guilty to deliberately damaging the Lincoln Memorial reflecting pool. David Hearn, who competed in 3 Summer Olympics, entered that plea Thursday in D.C. Prosecutors allege that he forcibly removed a piece of the pool's lining. His attorney says that is a concocted narrative. I'm Sue Guzman. This is Fox News.
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19: A former teacher in the Kalamazoo Public School District is suing the district and former Millwood Middle School principal Aaron Sauter in federal court. Now, she is alleging that he sexually abused her and violated her First Amendment rights by coercing her into the sexual relationship and then retaliating through sexual abuse and by using his administrative position when she tried to end it. Now, the woman also says Sauter began having sex with her in 2024, and he prevented her from transferring to a different school in 2025. She notified the district of his conduct May 13, 2026, but she says in the lawsuit that it was ignored by officials. Sauter resigned as the principal of Millwood Middle School in early June this year, very quietly. That's the latest from the WKZO Newsroom. I'm Michael Arning.

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1: 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Researchers discovered an exposed database containing roughly, get this, 24 billion records with users' names, email addresses, plain text passwords, and login URLs. 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

0: And welcome back, George Norrie, along with Paul Smith. Paul's website is linked up at coasttocoastam.com. Paul, in a few weeks, Joe McMonagle is going to be our guest. He's still doing his thing.
1: That is awesome. You know, over the years, he's had a lot of health challenges, mostly with his back. And he's not always been as active as he'd like to be, I'm sure. And the fact that he's going to be on with you, that's amazing, especially since, so I'm in the time zone right next door, right,
0: yeah,
1: to you guys. But he's on the East Coast. So it's going to be pretty late at night, early in the morning for him. That'll be interesting.
0: The wee hours for him. And he was one of the original ones with you guys, wasn't he?
1: Yes, he was actually in the program before I was. He joined up late 1978 and retired from the Army in 1984, spring of 1984. So I joined on to the program on the 1st of September in 1983. So we overlapped for almost a year, and I got to know him really well. We had a lot of interesting conversations, lots of fun interaction. He was a great guy.
0: What did you think of Ingo Swann's work?
1: Well, I think it was wonderful. I mean, thanks to him, I'm even in this field, right? And of course, Ingo was the one that created remote viewing in the first place. The very first remote viewing protocol was Ingo Swann, and he coined the name. He's the one that came up with the remote viewing as the label for it. That was way back, even before it was a government program. And, you know, he guy's brilliant. He really was brilliant. His bachelor's degree was split major between biology and art. And he was, when I knew him, he was in New York. He got there in the 60s. In fact, he had some pretty funny stories to tell about Andy Warhol and other famous people in New York that he associated with at the time. You know, he's just very committed to understanding our consciousness, how consciousness works, and how to apply it. And I often talk about applied consciousness, and that's literally what we do with remote viewing. And he was the pioneer. He was the father of remote viewing.
0: How concerned were we, Paul, at the time of the Soviets doing this?
1: Yeah, that's an interesting thing. Really, the catalyst that got the U.S. military and the intelligence world into this whole remote viewing business was the fact that the Russians, or Soviets are kind of isomorphic, the fact that the Russians were spending literally hundreds of millions of dollars on what we would call paranormal research. Now, think about this order of magnitude. The U.S. government gets attacked by skeptics. They say, what? You spent $20 million researching the paranormal? What a waste of taxpayer money. The Russians were spending 10 times that in this research. And so you can imagine the CIA and other agencies would be concerned about that. Their job is to anticipate threats and warn our decision makers about them before they become serious threats. So here are the Russians spending hundreds of millions of dollars, and these not rubles, but dollars, on this kind of research.
0: And they're obviously they must have been making headway, right?
1: Well, presumably. I mean, of course, they of course are notorious for keeping things very close to their vest, you know, and not revealing their secrets. Right. Now, we had a pretty robust intelligence collection program, but they had an equally robust counterintelligence program. So, but that was, you know, the CIA had to find that out, and that's what led to the find out if they were what they were doing was successful or not. And so that led to our program that ultimately became Stargate.
0: Let's go to the phones. We're lining up for you, Paul. Let's start with James in Wisconsin, first-time caller. Hey, James, welcome.
2: Hello.
1: Hey, James.
2: Hi. I'm wondering, have you seen Jesus? Has he returned? And I'm wondering why.
0: I don't know if anybody's remote viewed Jesus. What do you think, Paul?
1: Well, a couple of people claim to have remote viewed Jesus, right? I think Ed Dames claimed to do it. Lynn Buchanan claims he did it. Of course, there's no evidence for it, right? That would be a very hard thing to prove, but they said they did. And as far as has he returned, I don't think so. I don't have any evidence to think he has. In fact, if in the New Testament, it sounds like if he returns, everybody's going to know it. There won't be a question about it. I don't know what the why refers to, what part of the question the why referred to. So,
0: well, he wanted to know if he had already come back.
1: Yeah, and I answered that. As far as I know, no. And in fact, if you believe Scripture is telling you the truth, then we would all know if he had come back.
0: Right. How has religion handled remote viewing, UFOs?
1: Well, that kind of depends on the religion, doesn't it? So the Catholics, actually fairly recently, the last two popes, I think, have been pretty accepting of the possibility of extraterrestrial intelligent life on other planets. And I think that they kind of see the handwriting on the wall and think, which is a scriptural reference in itself, it just occurs to me, the handwriting on the wall. Anyway, I think they see that they need to get ahead of whatever is going to happen here and be prepared to incorporate this idea of extraterrestrial intelligence into their theology. Otherwise, they're going to be in trouble. I like to, so I'm an active Mormon, member of the Church of Jesus Christ of Latter-day Saints, mm-hmm. or LDS Church. Mormons is the nickname. And Mormons actually deal with this better probably than most, because as a point of doctrine, we believe that God actually has populated other worlds with intelligent beings. So the first part of this, we don't have an issue with. Whether or not they're coming to visit or not, then different Mormons have different opinions about that. We don't have any particular doctrine on that. My bigger experience here is with the remote viewing and talking to other Mormons about remote viewing. And I find that they're actually pretty open to the idea, as long as you know how to approach it. You know, you have to know how to, the right words to use so that they don't panic, right? But they tend to be more welcoming to the idea of remote viewing than some other Christian denominations are. Evangelicals have a reputation of being quite rejectionist about this stuff. They all think it's the work of the devil or demons or whatever. But not all of them. I've come across a few who are probably just pretty open to this kind of stuff. You get into the Eastern religions, some of them have no issues at all with it. Some of them probably don't even think about it. Some of them, like Buddhism, has some elements that could be described as remote viewing. So it's a very broad thing to wonder how different religions are going to react, for example, to a full disclosure, if that ever happens, or how they react to this ESP kind of stuff.
0: I bet other ET civilizations are trying to wonder what God is and how this started too.
1: Well, you'd think so. There are some folks who don't think ETs even have any thoughts about God, right?
0: I bet they do.
1: Well, I think, yeah, and there's some interesting science fiction stories about that, about, you know, ETs and their relation to religion and that kind of thing, so.
0: Let's go to Ruth in Maryland. Welcome to the program. Hi, Ruth.
3: Hi, Paul. And I'm George and Paul. Thank you so much for taking my call.
1: You're welcome. So tell me, where in Maryland do you live? What town?
3: Oh, I'm in southern Maryland in St. Mary's County, and this is the mother county of it all.
1: Okay. Well,
3: I was born in Baltimore, and I've been to Fort Belvoir before. I used to sell newspapers on Fort Belvoir when I was...
1: Well, there you go. I lived for 7 years on Fort Meade, and then I lived another 7 years in Laurel. So, and I've been down to St. Mary's.
3: Yeah, I meant Fort Meade. I was born in Baltimore, so I've been on just about all the forts in Northern Virginia with the newspapers.
1: Yeah.
3: But Fort Belvoir, I used to go on to Fort Belvoir a lot when I was, I lived in Northern Virginia for a while too, so I was on Fort Belvoir a lot. But I hope you're feeling better soon, and I hope you heal quick, Paul.
1: Thank you. I tend to, so I've got my fingers crossed.
3: Okay, what I want to talk to you about is I have a question for you. Okay, when I was 15 years old, I was placed in the Scientology. And I was young. I wasn't in there that long, maybe about 6 months to a year. The boss at our newspaper, he put us in there, I don't know. And anyway, the people that were really high up in the Scientology that claimed to be clear with, you know, they quote, it's clear. Right. They claimed that they could leave their bodies and go into different rooms and spy on people. And actually, Cornelius told me this was called bi-location. And I was just wondering, is this a form of remote viewing that they were doing?
1: You bet. Interesting question. Out of body is different than remote viewing. They're probably related. Right, they're probably related, but the experience is significantly different. So I wouldn't say it's the same as remote viewing. But now, what's interesting here is that that some of the major figures in the remote viewing story were also, for a while, in Scientology. Hal Puthoff and Ingo Swann both were Scientologists until they both left the religion. They had some real problems with some of the things that Scientologists were doing. Ed May was a Scientologist for a while. So there are these rumors that go around that the remote viewing thing was inspired by some of the things that Scientologists did. I've talked to Hal about this and Ingo both, and both of them denied that that was the case, that they were very adamant that remote viewing was its own thing and didn't come out of Scientology per se. So, interesting connection, maybe some sort of connection, but notoriously Scientologists are secretive about some of their things. And so I don't know, you know, how far you could take that whole notion.
0: Next up, Mark, Roseville, California, west of the Rockies. Mark, go ahead.
4: Yeah, George, Paul.
1: Eddie.
4: Yeah. When you do remote viewing, for like example, they had a remote viewer at Skinwalker Ranch, Utah.
1: Yeah.
4: And he was under an NDA, non-disclosure agreement. When you do remote viewing, are you usually under NDAs?
1: When you do it for for hire, or when you do it, you know, like as a operational project, real world project, very often you do have an NDA. There are a number of reasons for that. One is that sometimes the people you're doing the NDA for don't want anybody to know that they've got a remote viewer involved, whether they may be afraid of being ridiculed, made fun of, or they may be afraid of maybe somebody else using a remote viewer against them. I don't know. But other times it's because, in addition to whatever you're doing the remote viewing on, there are additional things, ancillary things, that you would have be privy to, you'd get information about that is very proprietary or something. So they don't want you spilling the beans about anything you learn in working with them. So there are a number of reasons, but yes, very often an NDA is one of the requirements.
0: Paul, did you ever think remote viewing would become your profession?
1: No, not until 1997. And even then, I wasn't sure how long it would be my profession. I'm not very good at prophesying my own future, I guess. Of course, when I was in the remote viewing program, it was all, you know, SAP. People know what SAPs are these days. Special Access Project, and only a small number of people were allowed to know anything, and it was under a very tight security umbrella and all that. And so, and there was no indication that it would ever be declassified. And so we, you know, we pretty much were resigned to the idea that once we left the program and went on to somewhere else in the Army or retired, that we would not be able to talk about that ever the rest of our lives. It was a bit of a surprise when, towards the end of my career, just before I retired, all of a sudden here it is on Nightline on with Ted Koppel talking about it with one of the with a former director of the CIA and a customs officer and so and my buddies Dale Graff, Joe McMoneagle, Ed May, you know, that was almost as shocking to me as it probably was to the rest of the country, but for different reasons, right? I had never expected that to come out, and yet it did. And so then they declassified it. And when I retired, from the Army, you know, all my buddies or my Air Force buddies are out flying airliners. And some of my Army buddies are executives in corporations and stuff. And some of them are into law enforcement and all that. I didn't know what I was going to do. My wife wanted me to get a job with one of the three letter agencies because of the job security, right? I did not want to do that, but I went through I got the suit, I got the resume, and I got turned down by the NSA, and I didn't try again. And then all this stuff happened, and I decided I was going to start teaching it. And that has proven to be very successful over the years.
0: Let's go to Michael in Burbank, California. Welcome to the program, Michael.
5: Thank you. Excuse me. I was going to ask you, does the government still have remote viewing teams in the military to see what's going on, or no?
0: Not that we know of, but what do you think, Paul?
1: Yeah, I think I mentioned this earlier. The only place there might be a remote viewing program is at NSA. And I certainly hope there's one there because I like to think that the government still has access to this capability rather than having gotten rid of it altogether. Now, obviously, we don't need it as much as we did during the Cold War because our surveillance capabilities have increased so much with the autonomous drones and the very high acuity satellite photography and all that. You can do lots of things that they had to use remote viewers to try and do back then. There are still things, though, that no amount of technology or no amount of human intelligence are going to solve. And in that case, I hope somebody is still doing remote viewing in the government. And I think NSA probably is.
0: Probably, or you're not sure?
1: I'm not sure. I don't have any hard evidence. I've not ever been read in on that program, you know, since they got out or anything like that. So I'm not sure there is, but I hope there is, and I think there's a fairly good likelihood there might be.
0: But it wouldn't surprise you, would it?
1: Would not surprise me, no.
0: Paul, where do we get your books?
1: On Amazon these days, and which is, of course, the easiest place for anybody to get a book these days. My first book is now only in Kindle. It's no longer in hard copy. But my second book, My Essential Guide to Remote Viewing, is easily available on Amazon.
0: All right. We'll come back in a moment with Paul Smith and take final phone calls with him right here on Coast to Coast AM.
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0: 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Well, Bartholomew Heating and Cooling has been doing exactly that.
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6: Ahead of a millage request on the August 4th primary ballot to help fund operations, Texas Township has received state funding specifically designated to buy a new fire truck. The $650,000 restricted appropriation will cover the replacement costs of a large capacity 2,500-gallon tanker tender truck. It's part of the state's legislatively directed spending items in the fiscal 2027 budget that was passed last week. Township Supervisor Joanne O'Rourke says it's an urgent safety need. We owe a debt of gratitude to Senator Sean McCann and Representative Matt Longjohn for fighting for funds to protect the community. O'Rourke says the award marks a strategic shift in the township's capital request strategy. Officials also say the state appropriation can only be spent on the water tanker, not help to offset the proposed 9-year fire millage. That's the latest from the WKZO Newsroom. I'm Michael Arney.

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1: 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Right at the top of the homepage, it says Insider. 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

And welcome back, George Norrie. Our final segment with Paul Smith, the remote viewer, taking your calls. Paul, you've done a great job in this field. What has been the most astounding thing you've remote viewed?

0: Well, I'm not sure I could tell you the most astounding thing. I could tell you a couple of astounding things.
1: All right.
0: And the reason, of course, is that they're all of them are different, right? And so, So, I mentioned the attack on the U.S. Stark, the ship that was attacked in the Persian Gulf. And I had remote viewed that 50 hours before it actually happened. In very precise detail. That was quite astounding. But I'll tell another story here briefly that I had, I think I told here too many years ago. And that's remote viewing the dark side of the moon with Ingo Swann. That
1: Right. That
0: was
1: he wrote
0: pretty.
1: his book Penetration based on that, didn't he?
0: Some of it, yeah, some of it. But actually, what we did, I don't think he put in the book because I think the information was proprietary to someone who commissioned it. That is no longer relevant, so I can talk about it. I one day, this would have been mid 1990s. I get a call from Ingo Swann. He said, "Hey, Paul, would you like to do a remote viewing project with me?" And I was still in the Army at the time, but that wasn't relevant here because I wasn't in Stargate anymore. It
1: Right.
0: was, yeah. And I said, "Well, sure. I mean, I'd be silly not to do that. You know, if Ingo's going to ask me to, I'm absolutely going to do it." And he said, "Okay, well, I'll send you some coordinates." And he did, and they looked like normal geographical coordinates to me. And we'd used those a fair amount at Fort Meade before we came up with what I'm calling tasking numbers these days. That's a whole story in itself, so I won't put you to sleep with that. So I got these coordinates and I worked them, and I found out later they were lunar coordinates. In fact, I found out halfway through that session they were lunar coordinates because I'm coming in on this very bleak and empty landscape.
1: And
0: And
1: you weren't sure it was the moon at that moment,
0: I
1: right?
0: had no idea it was the moon when I started. So he didn't tell me that up front. He wanted me not to be front loaded, which is the proper approach. You don't, if you're a good viewer, you don't want to know what the target is because it just messes up the process.
1: Right.
0: So anyway, so I'm finding myself in this bleak, barren environment, and I just sort of realized I was having a hard time breathing, right, at the target. I realized that I on the horizon was kind of close. There were these kind of jagged mountain kind of looking things. And at that point, I realized I wasn't in Kansas anymore. I figured I must be on the moon. Anyway, I went on with the session and reported a bunch of interesting things. But the most interesting thing was what came at the end of the session.
1: Ah.
0: So I had found this kind of cavity in one of the rock walls that were there. And earlier I perceived that it led to a massive underground chamber that was partly engineered. The chamber was partially natural, but some intelligent entity had come in and engineered it and made it more the way they needed it to be. Okay, so I picked up on that, and then I picked up on this thing, and it was kind of it was like it was kind of living on the moon. It seemed a little improbable, but it was coming in and out of this cavern, and it knew I was there, and it was reluctant to come out. And finally, it did. And when it did, my perception of it was that it looked a lot like a manta ray, except it was a machine. But it was a little different than your standard machine. It was it was like it was consciously aware that I was there, and it kind of felt like it was part biological and part artificial. Now, I have to point out that this session was done long before what was it the one Stargate series where they had these ships that were part biology and part. Part action, part machine, and Babylon. I'm sorry, not Babylon. What's the one about the humans migrating through space to escape the... I'm totally blanking on the name of that series. But anyway, that series had Battlestar Galactica. Battlestar Galactica had these... Also, the new series had these spaceships that were part biology and part machine.
1: Right.
0: So this perception I had was before those things were ever really, you know, the public even knew about those things. And it would, it was kind of angry at me. It was like, it was frustrated because it knew I was there, and it also was not able to do anything about it because that would take it away from what it was supposed to be doing, which was sailing up into the dark lunar sky and going off somewhere. So that was very bizarre. I told that story in great detail at one of my talks at one of the Contact in the Deserts I've presented at. And people were quite astonished by it. But that's probably is up there with describing the attack on the Stark, on the
1: USS
0: Stark.
1: That's a great story, Paul.
0: Yeah, it was amazing. It really was.
1: Go to final callers. Alexandria, Louisiana. Cornelius is with us. Hello there, Mr. White.
2: Hey, Paul and George. And George,
0: hello.
2: I got to tell you this one thing. That birthday shout out to that little 6-year-old boy. I bet you she's jumping up and down about that, George.
1: I know her dad was excited about that.
2: Oh, yeah. You just make us feel like family, George, and I just want to thank you for that. Paul, that was
0: yes.
2: Babylon 5 with the, they were half machine and entities. Babylon 5 was the thing you were trying to think of.
0: Well, that might have been another one. I never watched Babylon 5, but I'm pretty sure Battlestar Galactica, the new version, not the old version, but the new version, had those two. I maybe I'm wrong. I'll have to research that to make sure if I'm wrong, I don't tell it wrong again.
2: That's all right, Paul. And we served in the military. I was in as a military police officer. I was at Fort McClellan. And thank you for recognizing Ruthie, George. My question for you, Ed Danes had remote viewed Hell, and he also remote viewed the Antichrist, and supposedly around the 2030s, the Antichrist should be coming about. I heard James asking about Christ. So have you remote viewed any of that, and do you think AI is the Antichrist intelligence or the alien intelligence? God bless you, George, and God bless America.
0: So those are interesting questions. I have not remote viewed the Antichrist. I don't think I would want to do that. And the problem is, I think people who have done that usually do it front loaded. And so if you're front loaded, it's hard to know whether what you're getting is actually correct or whether it's something your left brain is making up. That's the reason you don't want to be you don't want to know what the target is to start with, because your left brain will get in the way and start making stuff up. So, yeah, and I haven't done it, and I'm not quite sure how reliable I think these reports are of others who've remote viewed Antichrist, Jesus, a lot of these religiously related kinds of things. Now, do I think AI is the Antichrist? I think that all depends on how you use it, right? It can be used for good. It's kind of like the internet itself, right? The internet was introduced as this massively beneficial thing. And yet look at all the terrible things that get done with the internet as well. Scams of old people, child pornography, all of this bad stuff, along with the good stuff. And I think AI will have that same effect. Now, I'm also a little bit worried that if you ever do get an autonomous AI that can actually think for itself, that could be very dangerous. I mean, this goes back to the Terminator movies, right?
1: Space Odyssey, Hal.
0: Yeah, or Hal. Yeah, that's right. So, you know, I'm worried about AI, but not so much from that it might turn out to be the Antichrist. But then there's also the final point to make is that there's more than one Antichrist. I mean, there is a capital Antichrist, but there's a bunch of smaller Antichrists involved in trying to disrupt God's plan, if you will, you know, whatever. So,
1: can you get hurt, Paul, remote viewing?
0: I don't think you can. Now, there are people who said they that remote viewing can make you go crazy. I don't believe that remote viewing itself would do that. But I think people who have a propensity, who maybe have some mental instability or whatever, remote viewing could be a trigger to that, right? So if you're mentally healthy, I don't think it's an issue. If you have some mental disability, it might be problematic. It might be a catalyst of sorts.
1: Let's go to Lewis in Pennsylvania. Welcome to the show, Lewis. Go ahead.
3: Hello, George. Thank you for taking my call. I have a comment and a question for Paul to listen off the air.
1: Sure.
3: Yeah, we live in the most remarkable country. We can predict the future. We know the president perfectly, but the past keeps on changing every day. In the early 80s, I don't recall if the man was the Army or Air Force. A general got kidnapped by the Red Brigade.
0: Yes.
3: And supposedly, remote viewers of the Stargate program located him, and he got rescued. Now,
0: yeah.
3: would the department heads, why were, if that is true, why were the department heads so dismissive to cancel the Stargate program and all of its succeeds?
0: Yeah.
3: Okay, thank you, George.
0: And thank you. That was some excellent questions there. So first off, it actually wasn't true exactly. The general, and of course I'm forgetting his name too, it's late at night and I'm still working on East Coast time for my trip to North Carolina. So the general was actually located through other intelligence collection means. Where remote viewing fits in is that before the general was located, Joe McMonigle accurately described the circumstances in which he was being held. And in addition to that, he actually named the correct city where the general was being held in Italy. Okay, but before that information could be provided,
1: James Dozier, wasn't it?
0: Dozier, that's his name. Thank you. It was Dozier, yeah. But some other intelligence source actually pinpointed where Dozier was before the remote viewing data could be produced. Now, there's still an upside here is because then they were able to, and this was, I mentioned Dale Graff earlier in the show. Dale was the one that was managing this from a remote viewing perspective. So he was able to actually go to Italy and compare the data that Joe McMonigle had produced with the actual circumstances on the ground. And it was highly accurate. It was highly accurate.
1: Was it a money grab? Is that what they wanted?
0: No, these guys were
1: terrorists.
0: They're terrorists, yeah. Seemed like there was another part to that question, and I've forgotten what it was now.
1: Let's go to Sue in North Carolina. Go ahead, Sue.
4: Yes, hello. Excellent guest.
1: He is.
4: Yes, I had a question about remote viewing. I know it's real. I've done it myself. But can you be... Okay, say with disclosure as the subject, there will be, you know, a lot of fear. People are going to be really scared as to what to expect. Can you, in the remote viewing for disclosure, can you be, you know, specific? In other words, are we going to, you know, see little, you know, friendly little ETs or predator aliens, you know what I'm getting at? In other words,
0: yeah, I know. In principle, you can with remote viewing. The problem is there wouldn't be any way of verifying whether you got it right or not until there was disclosure. That's often the problem with these kind of situations where remote viewing can do the task, but you can't check to see if it got it right because remote viewing isn't perfect. I know some of my earlier colleagues claimed you know, a really good remote viewer is right 100% of the time. That's not true. It's never been true. There are times individual sessions might be 100% correct, but overall, there's a lot of false positives, okay? So being able to verify the information is very useful, right? And it's hard to do with an ET task like that because you usually won't find it out until afterwards anyway, right? So, that's problematic.
1: Paul, keep in touch with us and let us know your progress on whatever you do, okay?
0: Yeah, I'll actually have a new book to talk about in a few months. So,
1: all right, give Tom a call and let's get you booked, okay? Paul Smith, a remote viewer. Up next, Michelle Claire joins us as we talk about angelic intuition and the afterlife on Coast to Coast.
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0: There's a place where I go. I bet you've heard of it. Kalamazoo County Schools. I never have to worry who will meet me at the door. When I'm inside, I feel cared for, included, and heard. Oh, and my friends go here too.
1: You guys are so silly.
0: Here, we're free to learn, to be curious, to fill up, to stretch and grow. What happens here makes a big impact out there. That's why, while I'm here, I work hard and dream big. Because this place tells me I can. Kalamazoo County Schools. Doesn't everyone deserve a place like this?
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5: The strikes keep on coming. I'm Ted Lindner, Fox News. The U.S. launching back-to-back strikes this week in response to Iran firing on ships in the Strait of Hormuz. U.S. forces hit approximately 90 Iranian targets. Tehran responding by firing on American allies across the region. Fox's Mike Tobin with more.
6: Iran has been firing at its neighbors for the first time in this round of fighting. Hostile aircraft have entered Jordanian airspace. The Jordanians say they shot down some 8 missiles. U.S. embassy staff there was ordered to shelter in place. No injuries. The U.S. hit multiple targets, including bridges on rail lines that the U.S. says were used by Iran to transport weapons. Those were hit. U.S. Central Command says some 90 different targets were taken out in Iran last night. 80 were hit the night before. Now, Iranian state media reported explosions in southern port cities. Explosions in Bashir, home to that massive nuclear power plant complex. The U.S. says the targets were on the coast. The power plant was not hit.
5: President Trump now says he doesn't know if the U.S. will be able to reach a deal with Iran. An edited video interview with the former roommate and romantic partner of the man accused of murdering Charlie Kirk last September was played for a judge in Utah Thursday. This is part of the suspect's preliminary hearing.
7: In the partially redacted video, Lance Twigg says he and Tyler Robinson were in the same friend group and became roommates before dating. Twigg said before the shooting, Robinson had told him he wanted to engrave bullets for a hunting trip and borrowed a tool from Twigg's in order to do that. But Twigg testified that after the shooting,
8: I just asked him in person if what he said was true the night before, and he said it was. I started crying a little bit and said he wishes he hadn't done it.
7: He says Robinson would sometimes talk about politics, but that he'd never heard Robinson mention Charlie Kirk. After the judge watched the video, another investigator read from the text messages Robinson had sent Twigs telling him about the shooting. Jessica Rosenthal, Fox News.
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5: Democratic nominee Graham Plattner dropping out of the Maine Senate race after new rape allegations, leaving it unclear who will be the new Democratic nominee.
19: Now about 600 Democratic delegates are going to pick the party's new Senate nominee, not the voters. It's something Graham Plattner and his supporters aren't happy about.
20: This is exactly the kind of political system that everyone voted against on June 9th. And for that reason, we need to be assured that it is going to be open and democratic as we move forward.
19: This morning, our cameras were rolling outside of Plattner's house as he was spotted there grabbing a bucket. I don't know what was in it. Plattner did not apologize, though, for serious allegations against him, including rape, and says the Democratic establishment just wanted him out.
5: Fox's Alexis McAdams. A federal planning commission has given preliminary approval to the massive 250-foot triumphal arch proposed by President Trump.
21: The National Capital Planning Commission agreed to give preliminary approval to plans for a 250-foot triumphal arch near Arlington National Cemetery. Ahead of the vote, dozens of residents voiced opposition to the project, arguing the arch would block views from the cemetery and ruin the D.C. skyline. Final approval could come as soon as September when the commission next meet, but members say they still want information on the arch's violation of the city's height law restricting how tall structures can be. Administration attorneys have argued the law does not apply to federal buildings. At the White House, Jared Halpern, Fox News.
5: It's official. Palm Beach International Airport's got a new name. It's now Donald J. Trump International Airport. The rebrand has been linked to the president's deep ties to the area, including his repeated presence at the airport and his Mar-a-Lago estate, which is located just a few miles away. However, the three-letter airport code that passengers most often see, which is currently PBI, will not change to DJT until August 18th. I'm Ted Lindner. This is Fox News.
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23: Congressman Bill Huizinga announced the grants Wednesday, including a $500,000 grant to Integrated Services of Kalamazoo, formerly known as the Community Mental Health Board, which provides mental health and substance abuse services for Kalamazoo County. 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
22: Coastal Container, based in Holland, is expanding to Zeeland. They purchased the former Howard Miller site on East Main Avenue, property selling for $15.9 million. 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I'm Michael Arney. 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
1: The Angelic Life, what's it like? 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
3: 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So I saw three different pulmonologists, and they could do nothing. 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I told them what I'm doing, and they said, "Well, what's it doing that it stopped that coughing?" 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

0: And welcome back to Coast. George Norrie with you, author Michelle Clare with us, medium, angel intuitive, and spiritual teacher whose life was forever transformed by three near-death experiences that opened her connection to the spiritual realm. Michelle was enlightened to communicate with angels, life guides, and loved ones. Her book is called 101 Ways to Set Your Soul on Fire and 111 Angel Messages. Michelle, welcome to the program.
1: Hi, George. Thank you so much for having me. I'm excited to be here.
0: Looking forward to this. Can you tell us about your near-death experiences, if it's not too painful for you?
1: I absolutely can. They were big awakenings in my life that, like many near-death experiencers talk about. The first one happened for me in April of 2000. And at that point in time, I was newly married. I was in the hospital visiting my sister-in-law, who had just had a baby. And I was talking to her RN, who was my friend from high school. At that point in time, I suffered a massive seizure and landed, obviously, on the floor in the hospital. But what I remembered was opening my eyes, and I was in this beautiful room. It was all white. It was as though the walls were alive and breathing, and every molecule was radiating this light and love from the inside out. And as I kind of looked around, I realized that I was laying with my head in my grandmother's lap. She had passed away a few years before that. And she was looking at me, smiling, the most beautiful young version of her that I could remember. And as I was looking at her, I looked up next to her, and there was this magnificent 12-foot angel standing there. And
0: wow. She
1: was absolutely magnificent. And at this point in time, I knew nothing about near-death experiences or telepathic communication. And as I looked at this beautiful angel, I was just absolutely drawn into her presence. And being raised Catholic, I wanted to immediately look for her feather wings. And as I looked for those, what I actually saw were the wings were made of light, and they moved very similar to like the aurora borealis, and they literally seemed to span eternity. And as I was in this truly blissful, unconditional, loving, timeless space, as I looked at her, I thought to myself, what is your name? And she answered me in my head. She said, my name is Madeline, and I'm one of your guardian angels. And in that moment, I was truly just in this pure bliss and love and happy to lay there in that energy forever. But the next thing I knew, I heard someone yelling, code, code. And it felt like I had been dropped out of a two-story building. I went from feeling light as a feather to about 10,000 pounds of cement, and I was back in my body. And because this seizure happened in the hospital and I had stopped breathing, they were calling the code team. They admitted me to the hospital. They never found out what created the seizure, and I've never had another one since. But that was really my first connection consciously to the angelic realm.
0: One after-death experience is one enough, isn't it?
1: You would think, right?
0: And then when was number two?
1: So number two happened in May of 2006. And at that point in time, I had three young kids. I had a five-year-old, three-year-old, and infant. And at that point in time, I had had a lot of challenges physically after I had had my son. So I was in the hospital for about the following 6 weeks on IV antibiotics, and they were, you know, trying to get me healthy again. They finally decided that they needed to do a DNC, which is a procedure where they clear out the uterus, and it's about a 45-minute outpatient procedure. The night before, I remember having that pit in my stomach and thinking that I shouldn't go through with this, but I was tired of being in the hospital and being sick, so I went in. I had had anesthesia before, and whenever I've had it, it's just a blank space. It's not a dream. There's nothing that I'm seeing, but as I go in this time, I remember counting backwards for the anesthesiologist, and the next thing I remember is I look over and I see my big 102-pound white German Shepherd who had passed away a couple of years before walk into the operating room. And in that moment, we were literally gone. And we were on the most phenomenal beach. It had colors that we don't have here on planet Earth. There were almost emotions too that were higher vibrational than we have here on planet Earth. Every flower, every drop of water in the ocean, every leaf was radiating this light and love from the inside out. And as I looked at my beautiful dog, she was about 2 years old, healthy, happy. We were telepathically communicating. I knew that she was really happy that I was there. And we were just running on the beach. And as we were running and running, I started to notice I wasn't getting hot or tired or thirsty, and that the sand felt like clouds. And the funny side note is, like, I always tell my friends, if you ever see human Michelle running, like, call 911. That is an emergency. I do not jog or go for runs, but right. Here I am in this near-death experience running with my dog. And at some point, my son, who was 6 weeks old and at the house with my mom, started calling to me. And I remember going to him, and he was afraid that I was getting ready to leave. And I remember saying, Josh, I'll find a way to stay. I'm not going to leave you. And in those moments, I didn't know what to do. So I started praying, and I started saying, I need help. My kids still need me. It's not my time yet. And in that moment, I was instantly transported back into the operating room.
0: You think your son pulled you back, not knowing he was doing that?
1: I do. I absolutely do. I think his soul knew that mine was getting ready to leave. And he was kind of like, wait a minute, I just got to this planet. Where are you going? And by him calling to me, it brought me back into this awareness where I realized, oh, I still needed to be here. And so as I prayed, I was immediately taken back into the operating room, and Jesus came in as my best friend, not needing me to confess my sins or bow down to him. But literally, as I saw Jesus, this beautiful white golden light filled the operating room, and I woke up in post-op, and I looked at the clock on the wall, and my 45-minute procedure had turned into a 3.5-hour emergency procedure.
0: Oh my God.
1: Because they had ruptured my uterus in multiple places, and they missed my artery by literally a millimeter.
0: Oh, that was number two. What about the third one?
1: That was number two. Well, you know, the third time's a charm, George. I finally got it this time. So the third one happens on November 1st, 2011. So for people who like numbers, 11-1-11. And I was in this house at that point in time that we lived in. The kids were 5, 8, and 10 years old. And my oldest was at school that day. And I said, I had candles. We had 14-foot ceilings in this house. And I had battery-operated candles about 12 feet off the ground. And, you know, once a month I would have to go through and change these batteries. So I said to my younger two kids, I'm going to change the batteries and then we'll go pick up your sister. So as I started to climb to the top of this ladder, I felt it start to shift. And as soon as it started to shift, I literally thought, oh, this is going to hurt. And in that moment, I was literally ripped out of my body, not in a painful way, but fast, like bungee cord fast. I was turned around facing my body in the ladder, suspended in the air like a freeze frame in a movie. And again, I'm in this timeless space and this unconditional love, and I'm standing with these three people. And I don't know them, but they feel like friends or family. I feel like they know everything about me. One is an Asian man, one's an Egyptian woman, and one is a Hawaiian man. And as I'm standing there with them, they said to me, what do you want to do? Do you want to stay or do you want to go?
0: They gave you that choice, huh?
1: I did. I got the choice. And as I stood there and was thinking about this, I found it really interesting because I realized my body was going to hit the floor in a second or less. And yet at the same time, I felt like I had forever to decide what choice I wanted to make. And as I was watching my body in the ladder, I saw another angel come in, and this angel was dressed in a deep red and gold outfit. And I knew as I saw this angel that it was there to immediately take me home or to shift something so that I could stay. And as I was looking at this angel, my attention was drawn to my two younger kids who were there in the kitchen with me. And as I saw them, I realized I wanted to stay, that I wanted more time to be their mom. And as I made this agreement or said this, I was immediately downloaded with a lot of information. And the information was that I could stay, but that I needed to do my work as a medium, and I needed to be here to, you know, give readings and help people in the way that I could help them, and that my marriage would most likely end in divorce, and I had more trauma coming. And so they were painting for me this picture that was not all rainbows and unicorns. And yet in that heavenly realm, I remember being like, okay, send me in. Like, I'm ready to go. Just send me back in. So I'm back in my body. My body falls, and I hit the back of my head on the corner of the granite island. I had a 5.5-inch skull fracture, a brain bleed. I lost my taste, my smell, my equilibrium. But what they actually found out was that I survived the fall by 0.5 inch. So when they did the CAT scan, I had missed my brainstem by 0.5 inch. And that was the difference of being able to stay or going home to that heavenly realm.
0: They came close to you on these occasions, didn't they? Wow.
1: Oh, so close. So close. I mean, the difference between life and death for me, at one point it was a millimeter, and at the other point it was just 0.5 inch.
0: At what point, Michelle, did you become an angel communicator?
1: Yeah, so that started happening relatively quickly after that third near-death experience. Because I came back with so much physical trauma, I would get information, but not exactly know what to do with it or how all of this was going to work out. I mean, I was just trying to walk down the hallway without literally bouncing off the walls with the damage that my vestibular system had had. So as time went on, I ended up going to a counselor who was amazing. And she said to me, oh, let's get you a mentor. And so I started training, and the angel communication, the messages just started coming in. And it was amazing, because what I realized really early on is that every single person has at least one guardian angel, and many people have more than that.
0: I've had a few.
1: I have no doubt, George.
0: I've had a few. And who assigns them to us?
1: So our soul chooses them. I believe in pre-life planning. This is what spirit has taught me about, that our souls are here by choice. So we're not pushed or forced to be here by a God or a higher being. We choose to come here. And when we're making our life plan, we choose our guardian angel that will be a good fit for us during this lifetime.
0: Now, you have called some of this your soul plan. What is that?
1: Yeah. So a soul plan is really, before we show up in our human form here on planet Earth, about 60% of our life is chosen in a blueprint. And we choose that. We choose our parents. We choose family members, challenges and lessons that we're going to learn in this lifetime. And then we get to planet Earth, and we have about 40% of free will, where we can spend time kind of chasing our tail in a circle or making progress moving forward. But when we're creating our soul plan, it is truly lessons that our soul wants to learn. We're choosing who the players will be in this experience that we have. And then we're sitting with a council of life guides and angels who are going to be there to help us and support us during this journey.
0: When we work on the soul plan, are we getting any assistance, or are we doing this all on our own?
1: We are absolutely getting assistance. So very often the life guides will come in and they will share with us like, hey, you're being pretty ambitious. You've got a lot piled on your plate here. You need to take that back a notch. And this is kind of where I connect this to my third near-death experience, because I remember being in that heavenly realm and thinking, okay, no big deal. I'm going to have physical trauma. My marriage will end in divorce, more trauma ahead. I've got this. But then when you really get to planet Earth and it's boots on the ground and the body's taking the blow and these other things are happening, it's a lot harder than it seems like it will be in heavenly realm.
0: How important are the angels to our life, our human life?
1: Oh, they are so important for us, because they are absolutely with us from the moment our soul enters that egg and that conception moment all the way through to safely seeing us home to the other side. So they are there for everything, and they are always showing up with love and comfort and compassion and protection for us.
0: I love Christmas time, Michelle, because one of the reasons is it's the time that I watch the movie It's a Wonderful Life over and over again during Christmas.
1: Absolutely.
0: You remember that movie?
1: I do. Yes.
0: How the angel came and saved George Bailey.
1: Mm-hmm.
0: Do they really do that?
1: They really do. So they cannot interfere with free will, and they also cannot interfere with your life plan. So let's say you are someone who has chosen to leave this world by a car accident. Your guardian angel cannot stop that car accident. But there are many times in our lives where we have near misses with certain situations, and that is because your guardian angel has been able to intervene in those situations.
0: How can they intervene in some and not others?
1: Because if there's a near miss car accident, it was not in your soul plan to leave. That was not one of your exit points. So when we come into this planet, we usually have about 5 exit points in our life plan, opportunities for where our soul can go home and be done with the lessons that we wanted to learn. A near-miss car accident might not have been one of your exit points. And so in that case, your guardian angel was allowed to either slow down time, speed up time, guard you so you didn't get hit, but create that space so that it's not an exit point for your soul.
0: Does the guardian angel, Michelle, have full jurisdiction over our life?
1: The guardian angel is there to support our life. So not necessarily that, but they are here to support the higher soul plan that the human version of us wants to experience. And then we also have our life guides in the mix. So this is a really good time to talk about the difference between a guardian angel and a life guide. So a life guide is benevolent and loving, but we want to really think of them as the teacher. They are here to keep us on the mission, on the path, to learn the lesson. Whereas our angels show up with more protection and love and energy in that way. Also, very often when I speak with people, their angels show up at a time when people are in deep grief or deep sorrow, and we feel this beautiful love or peace or comfort come over us. That is our guardian angel in action.
0: Do the guardian angels always communicate with us?
1: Always. There will always be some way, shape, or form that they are connecting with us. It doesn't mean that it's happening every single day, but what they are always doing is letting us know that we're not living this life alone.
0: At what point does God intervene? Or does he?
1: Yeah, so I don't necessarily know that God intervenes. The way that the soul plan works is for when we make this decision to come to planet Earth and learn the lessons and have the experiences that we want, we've kind of sat with our council, our life guides, our guardian angels, the other people who will be part of this. This plan is, I would call, blessed by that higher power because it's allowed to happen and carry out. There are times when we talk to near-death experiencers and we actually hear things about like God intervening. Now, sometimes people will have what is considered a distressing NDE. And in those experiences, very often there will be some point where they will say something along the lines of, you know, and then God reached their hand in and pulled me out of the darkness. Or then the light appeared next to me and I knew all would be well. So there certainly is intervention from God at times in this life and in the afterlife.
0: Michelle, we're going to take a short break, but we'll come back and talk more with Michelle Clear about angels and intuition. We'll take calls with her next hour on Coast to Coast AM.
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4: The 20-year-old Haitian national accused of fatally stabbing his co-worker during a workplace dispute in Coldwater last week was in the U.S. illegally. That's according to federal immigration officials. Valmir Jempsley faces an open murder charge in the June 30th killing of 21-year-old Brandon Velasquez Chavez at the Clemens Food Group facility. Witnesses told police that the two men argued over a knife on the production line before Jempsley allegedly chased Velasquez Chavez and stabbed him in the back. He died at the scene. Now, Jempsley pled not guilty at his arraignment last week. He remains in the Branch County Jail, held without bond. The case has drawn attention to immigration enforcement as prosecutors emphasize the severity of the crime and note that Jempsley will face deportation regardless of the criminal outcome. He's scheduled for a preliminary exam Friday morning. That's the latest from the WKZO Newsroom. I'm Michael Arney.
5: Fox News, I'm Sue Guzman. Israel warning President Trump that he is the target of a new assassination plot by Iran. That's according to the Wall Street Journal. Iran has repeatedly vowed to retaliate after IRGC General Qasem Soleimani was killed in a U.S. strike in 2020.
6: In the last two nights, Iran has been subject to U.S. airstrikes. Now, the U.S. strikes hit some 90 targets last night. Iran fired back at Kuwait, Bahrain, Qatar. For the first time in this round of fighting, missiles were intercepted by Jordan.
5: Fox's Mike Tobin, the Democratic Party in Maine working to name a replacement for the U.S. Senate race after Graham Plattner dropped out following a sexual assault allegation.
7: About 600 Democratic delegates are going to pick the party's new Senate nominee, not the voters. It's something Graham Plattner and his supporters aren't happy about.
5: Fox's Alexis McAdams, Democrats consider the race crucial to retaking control of the Senate. America's listening to Fox News.

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1: We'll take your calls with Michelle Clare next hour on Coast to Coast. And if you have a question for the angelic realm, ask her and she'll take it there and see what happens. Fascinating discussion. And of course, ParanormalDate.com keeps cruising along. And we ask you, if you want to sign up, just go to ParanormalDate.com. And if you're single and fascinated by the unexplained, then get ready for Paranormal Date TV, the brand new Spark original series where romance makes a supernatural turn. Each episode, one paranormal loving single goes on a blind speed date with three potential matches who share their passion for ghosts, UFOs, and psychic phenomena and cryptids. The lucky couple is whisked away to a haunted location for a chillingly romantic first date. And we're looking for you to maybe participate.

0: Good luck with that.
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1: Interesting. 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

0: And welcome back, George Norrie, along with Michelle Clare. Michelle, at what point did you become an angel communicator?
1: Well, this has really started with the last near-death experience, but I've been doing it now for the last 10 years professionally.
0: Do you do it as a prayer, or how do you start it?
1: You know, for me, it really starts when I'm in a reading. I also feel them talking to me throughout the day. It can easily start for someone as a prayer if they want to start inviting their angels in, their guardian angel, to communicate with them more. That is a great place to start. For my work with my angels, it's almost a constant chatter as long as I tune in.
0: Now, I noticed that you saw them in your near-death experiences, but do you see them when you're not in a near-death experience?
1: Not typically. That is a great question. Sometimes I will see them in my mind's eye, but more often than that, I am feeling them and getting telepathic communication from them.
0: When we're born, do we start making our plan for our life? Our early soul?
1: Yeah, there is still some room to add on. So when we come to planet Earth, we have a good portion of the soul plan is already completed, but or written out in that way. But as we move forward, there is still room to

0: add things in, make new connections, new relationships, and new experiences.
1: What is a lifeguard guide with the angels?
0: Yeah, so the lifeguides really work hand in hand with our angels.
1: Are they angels?
0: They are not angels. The way that I see them, when I'm connecting with them, they feel different to me. And I often use words like vibration or frequency. So I would say, think of radio stations. I connect with the angels on channel 111 and the guides on channel 112. They're similar, but a little bit different.
1: Where do the guides come from? Who assigns them to us?
0: Yeah, we choose these guides in our pre-life plan, and they are souls that have had multiple incarnations on this planet. So if you were going to incarnate on another planet or another dimension, you would choose a guide that's very familiar with that. But the guides that most of us have right now on planet Earth, they're familiar with this territory, with the challenges and the contrast of this planet. And so they're really the right ones for the job.
1: You had mentioned that angels really can't interfere. If your time is up, it's up. There's nothing they can do?
0: No, because I truly will tell you that even as a medium, and I've been working professionally as a medium for 10 years, I have found time and time again, in the moment that our soul chooses to leave this earth, that is truly between our soul and God, Source, the Divine, whatever your name is for the higher power. And there's nothing that can interfere with that plan and that divine moment.
1: What do you think our greatest mission is for a guardian angel? What are they really there for?
0: I truly feel like they are here to help us with compassion and love through this lifetime, not just on how to feel it for ourselves, but how to share it with other people and how to really understand that very often the lesson in this lifetime is always based on love. And it doesn't mean you stay in an abusive relationship. It's about loving yourself enough to leave, right? Or loving somebody who you might have a challenge with at work, but they still deserve that love because they're a soul having a human experience at this point in time.
1: Michelle, why does it sometimes take a tragedy or some event to get people to recognize that there's a spirit world out there?
0: This is so common. Many people come to me because of a tragedy that they've had in their life. And what happens is, in our human life right now, very often we forget that we're spirits having this human experience. And so we really buy into our human story and we're going along. And as long as things are going well, life on planet Earth seems pretty good. And then we have a tragedy where someone dies or we have a disease or something like this happens in our life. And in those moments, these are planned for you to wake up and remember you are a soul and there is so much more happening than what it appears to be happening on this planet.
1: We're with Michelle Claire talking about the angelic realm. What about our Akashic records? What do they have to do with this, if anything?
0: Yeah, they do. So when there's actually an angel, the Ascension Angel, and this is the angel that was created for you the moment that Source, God, the Divine, spoke your soul into existence. And this angel is the perfect match for your soul. What this angel does is it watches you through the eternal evolution of your soul. So through every lifetime in the Akashic records, through every experience. And so they know you by all of your names and by all of your experiences. And so those do play a part into who we are today, because depending on what you've learned in the past, it will affect what you want to learn now or what you still need to master.
1: Do our angels communicate with us, Michelle, in that little voice we hear in our head sometimes? Is that us or is it an angel?
0: It is an angel the majority of the time. I will often say our angels whisper, even to me. Like, I wish they were talking at me in a loud voice and it was easier for me to hear them. But our angels and our intuition and our guides, those are the whispers, even our loved ones in spirit. It's very rare for them to come in with a roar or this loud message for us. And so as long as we can allow ourselves to continually tune into these whispers, we will be getting the highest level of guidance possible.
1: I'll tell you a story that happened to me that I've said on the show several times already, so our listeners know this. So they're probably saying, oh, here we go again. I'm in my car driving up to a four-lane intersection, all right?
0: Mm-hmm.
1: And I'm driving, and I've got a green light. So you keep going, right? You don't stop. But something in my head compelled me to stop. Mm-hmm. It said, do not go through. Stop. Do not go through. So I stopped. I pulled over and stopped. At the moment I would have been in the center of the intersection, some guy went through his red light and would have broadsided me, and God knows what would have happened. I've always wondered whether it was my intuitive ability or an angel.
0: Absolutely, your guardian angel. Those are the perfect situations where they show up and protect us. And I had a similar situation. I was borrowing a friend's truck because my daughter was moving and driving down the road. There were three lanes of traffic in each direction. And all of this sudden, this car started coming straight at me from across four lanes of traffic. And I literally was getting ready to brace for impact because I knew I could not speed up or slow down enough to miss it. And somehow, I am not kidding you, the angels were able to almost stop time, but literally just in the lane that my car was in, this car missed me and it went off into a parking lot and there were no other parked cars there and the person was fine. And it was absolutely unbelievable. But yes, these are the moments where our guardian angels are in action.
1: If they don't step in for some reason, does our intuitiveness kick in?
0: You know, absolutely. But I can't imagine the guardian angel wouldn't step in. I feel like we have this gift of intuition as humans, but we also have the gift of guides and angels. And so sometimes it's a little bit hard to tell which channel is talking, but I will often tell you that intuition to me, 99% of the time, is actually coming from spirit, whether that is your angel, your life guide, or even your soul, like your higher self.
1: Can we change our soul plan at any time we want?
0: No, we cannot, because if we look around, we can change parts of it possibly, but not all of it. You're born to the parents you're born to, right? That's not changeable. You could be put up for adoption and then you would have another family, right? But there are things in the soul plan that cannot be changed. There are other things that can be added on later on in life, but 60% of that is pretty solid before you even take your first breath on this planet.
1: Do the non-believers also have angelic experiences?
0: You know, they do, but they would just call them good luck, usually. I got lucky today. The car barely missed me, right? But so what happens is when we come to this planet, there is not just one veil between heaven and earth. We are individually veiled. So depending on the type of life we want to have here, the veil that we're wearing is thinner or thicker. So for someone like myself as a medium, I obviously have a pretty thin veil. But for somebody who chooses to come to this life and have the experience of being an atheist, they're going to have a thicker veil. That doesn't mean they don't have life guides and loved ones and guardian angels around them. It just means that they're going to perceive it in a different way, saying, oh, I got lucky today, or, you know, just coming at it from a very earthly point of view.
1: But luck does happen, does it not?
0: You know, it does happen, because we do know people that come into this planet and they do appear to always be lucky. And I would say for those people, I think they made a really good soul plan to come here and have a great streak of luck with it.
1: We've got a guest, Professor Joseph Gallenberger, who's written a book called Liquid Luck about attitude. And he does experiments in Las Vegas with two groups of people, happy and unhappy, positive and negative. And he said almost all the time, 90%+, the happy people, the positive people, come back as winners, and the negative people and the unhappy people come back as losers. Is that an angel that's helping them, or are they doing it to themselves?
0: Wow, that's a great question. That is actually them doing it to themselves. That is a vibrational match, right? So very often in this life, if we're going out and we're in a positive mood and we're looking for the good in the world, we're going to find it. But if we're going out and we're thinking all people are bad and everyone's mean and this is a horrible place to be, we're going to find that. So they absolutely are co-creating with the universe their luck.
1: Michelle, do the angels sometimes specialize in certain things? I mean, is there a certain group of angels that help us with grief, losses, physical pain, stuff like that?
0: Absolutely. We have angels that specialize in all areas. So there are special healing angels. There are earth angels. There are seraphim angels. We have angels that specialize. I have a friend that every time they're going to the store, they call in their parking angels and they swear they get a front spot every single time. You know, so we have unlimited numbers of angels that are specializing in everything. We have angels that work with our animals. So the animals here also on this planet, their soul has chosen to be here at this time, and they have angels who are supporting them through their journey here.
1: How do we know it's our intuition versus the angel involvement? How do we know?
0: Yeah. Well, the easiest way to really tune into that is to notice if the message felt like it came from outside of you or inside your head. So very often we're telling ourselves stories, we're in a conversation with ourselves in our head or in our thought process. But really when spirit speaks to us, it almost feels like it comes a little bit from an outside source. And that's where you can really tell where the information is coming from.
1: Well, when we hear that little voice in our head, can it still possibly be an angel?
0: It can. It can. I mean, here's the thing. Our angels know exactly how to work with each of us. So whether you have consciously had a connection with your angel, or you know you're in communication with them every day, or you just think you have one but you've never connected, your angels know exactly how to get through to you. So whether it's the little voice in your head or the nudge or the feeling or just the interference in a thought pattern, they will get the message through.
1: Michelle's website is linked up at coasttocoastam.com. Where do we get your book, 101 Ways to Set Your Soul on Fire?
0: You can find that on Amazon Prime.
1: When did you write it?
0: That one was written last year in the spring. And then in November is when 111 Angel Messages came out.
1: How did you get that number?
0: You know, the angels clearly, they love to talk to us with numbers. So that energy of the ones, it's very important in my life, especially with my near-death experience happening on 11-111. And so they told me that I was going to start channeling these messages and it would go into a book of 111 angel messages.
1: Did you ever have an angel that wasn't nice to you or pleasant?
0: I have never had that experience.
1: Does anybody?
0: Not that I'm aware of.
1: What about those angelic angels that went astray?
0: You know, listen, so let's talk about vibrational match with angels, right? Just because we have been told through biblical stories that we have angels that are dark or have gone astray and become demons, I would look at that more as a vibrational energetic frequency than considering it an angel that would guide someone through a lifetime here.
1: So Satan does not exist or does?
0: I would say this. I do not believe in an angel called Satan that is here to create hell on earth. I do believe in lower vibrational frequencies, which means there are people that are not good people on this planet. There are lower vibrational energies, but there is not, to my knowledge, or that spirit has ever told me, literally a hell as a place that we would go to if we lived a bad life.
1: Why do so many people, though, Michelle, feel disconnected?
0: That's part of the human experience. So it goes back to that veil. When we choose to come here to this planet, when we are in that heavenly realm, we cannot disconnect. We are all part of the oneness. We know it. There's clarity. There's love. And then what happens is after about, you know, 2 to 500 years in your favorite vacation energy and everything going perfect, your soul gets a little restless and you want to have a new adventure and experience something. So we choose to come to this planet. Part of coming to this planet is feeling disconnected from source. And that's a challenge that a lot of people are having right now.
1: If you have a question for an angel, just ask Michelle, because we're taking calls when we come back on Coast to Coast AM.
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6: Facing another assassination threat, I'm Sue Guzman, Fox News. Israeli intelligence officials reportedly warning the U.S. that Iran has devised a new plot to assassinate President Trump. It's according to the Wall Street Journal. Iran has repeatedly vowed to retaliate following the 2020 U.S. strike that killed IRGC General Qasem Soleimani. President Trump says despite the recent exchange of attacks with Iran, Tehran has reached out to continue negotiations.
7: The president told reporters yesterday, for now, the ceasefire with Iran is dead, but that the regime called him to try to make a deal. He's just not sure yet if they are worthy of making a deal with. CENTCOM reports U.S. forces hit about 90 Iranian military targets, including their air defense systems, their coastal surveillance assets, their missile and drone storage sites, and also their naval capabilities and military logistics, the infrastructure along Iran's coastline. Now, this all follows another set of strikes on Tuesday. The U.S. is responding to Iran continuing to strike ships trying to transit the Strait of Hormuz.
6: Fox's Aisha Hosni reporting. And the preliminary hearings against Charlie Kirk's accused killer continue. Judge yesterday hearing testimony from Robinson's former roommate.
8: Judge Tony Graff allowed portions of the investigative interview with Lance Twiggs to be played in court. Twiggs told prosecutors after the shooting, Tyler Robinson cried and said he wished he hadn't done it. That while he'd previously heard Robinson talk about politics,
9: I personally had never heard him talk about Charlie Kirk before specifically.
8: State Bureau investigative agent Brian Davis then read text messages out loud purportedly from Robinson to Twiggs, telling him about the shooting.
10: Lance responds, he says, what? And then he says, you're joking, right? And then Tyler says, I tried to delete that.
8: Twiggs said Robinson used one of his tools to engrave bullets, but at the time said they would be used on a hunting trip. Jessica Rosenthal, Fox News.
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6: Victor Marx, a Marine Corps veteran, declared the winner of the three-way Republican Party primary for Colorado governor Thursday, defeating State Senator Barbara Kirkmeyer. Posted a video to social media thanking his supporters.
13: Thank you to every voter, volunteer, and supporter who helped us get here. And to those of you who supported someone else in the primary, I want you to hear me clearly. There's a place for you in this campaign.
6: The gubernatorial primary was held June 30th. It took days for all of the counties to report their final results. The Justice Department is deploying election monitors ahead of primaries across six states, warning all 50 of them that they could face criminal liability if they knowingly let illegal migrants vote or stay on their voter rolls. Assistant Attorney General for Civil Rights, Harmy Dillon, telling Fox Business.
14: We're going to pursue this all the way up to the Supreme Court and ensure that these states, which frankly, red or blue, are not doing a great job of keeping their voter rolls clean, that we help them, because ultimately the goal is not to punish people. It's just to get a clean election that everyone can believe in.
6: Dillon says a third of all states had thousands of dead people on their rolls, as well as tens of thousands of non-citizens. Questions continue to swirl around the health of Kentucky U.S. Senator Mitch McConnell. Fox's Kevin Cork reporting.
15: President Trump couldn't really offer up an update when he was asked about it aboard Air Force One.
16: I have no idea how he's doing.
15: Amid calls for McConnell to publicly address his health and ability to serve, Senate Republican leaders say they've held lengthy and substantive conversations with him about Senate business. But for now, Democrats, of course, waiting for Plattner's official exit. We'll all be watching. And Republicans insisting McConnell is still engaged behind the scenes as we all await an in-person update.
6: Fox's Kevin Cork. I'm Sue Guzman. This is Fox News.
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16: A 47-year-old man arrested by Calhoun County Sheriff's deputies Wednesday morning after a homeowner used a live security camera feed to witness two people burglarizing their home on St. Mary's Lake Road. Deputies arrived within minutes, blocking a white sedan in the driveway, and detaining the man and a 45-year-old woman, who was later released pending a warrant request. Search of the vehicle uncovered multiple stolen items, including a TV that was protruding from the trunk, and he is lodged at the Calhoun County Jail. Former Major League pitcher, Otsego native Phil Regan, has died at the age of 89. He played 6 years for the Detroit Tigers in the 1960s. He also played for the Los Angeles Dodgers, Chicago Cubs, and Chicago White Sox. He also managed Grand Valley State University, Baltimore Orioles, and West Michigan Whitecaps. That's the latest from the WKZO Newsroom. I'm Michael Arning.

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0: Welcome back. Michelle Clear with us. George Norrie with you. Michelle, do our guardian angels ever change during our lifetime to different guardian angels?
1: No, we always have the main guardian angel with us, but we will have other angels that come in on our team depending on what's happening in our life and where we're at.
0: Do they sometimes, though, handle other people too?
1: Well, very often our guardian angels are going to talk to our loved ones' guardian angels. So I would say they are in communication with others. But the guardian angel is truly assigned to just one person throughout this lifetime.
0: One person or one soul?
1: One soul.
0: What if we don't like our guardian angel?
1: You're going to like your guardian angel. You picked them before you came here because you knew they would do an excellent job loving you and helping you through this life.
0: We pick them or do they pick us?
1: It's a mutual pick. So depending on the life lessons that we want and the comfort that we're going to need, it is a mutual agreed upon situation where they choose us and we choose them.
0: Now, when you communicate with an angel, tell me your process.
1: Yeah, my process is really about clearing my energy, opening up my mind, but I like to see it more as a blank slate so that the information that is channeled through or comes in that I'm receiving in feelings and sometimes pictures or words comes across pretty clearly for the sitter.
0: What happens when somebody dies unexpectedly? What happens to their soul?
1: Yeah. So whenever we are leaving this planet, no one ever dies alone. I feel like that's a really important thing to say. So even if you are in the middle of the Sahara Desert, you are not going to die alone. We all have angels, life guides, and loved ones. And what will happen is that usually before someone is completely on the other side, if we're looking at someone in a hospice situation, they'll start talking to their family, they'll feel their cats and their dogs and all these other loved ones from the other side that are coming in. When a soul leaves unexpectedly, they have the same greeting and love, and they are met with that love and compassion and family and angels. It's just done in a way where it's much more quickly, and they might not have time to recognize it if it's a sudden passing.
0: Michelle, is the dying process almost like a dream where you kind of like float around?
1: On a soul level, it is. So very often when I'm in mediumship readings, the person on the other side will come through and let me know that they disconnected from their body on a soul level before their body truly set down. So really, and in near-death experiences, I want to say this, they are so much more vivid than our human life. So when we're having those experiences and the experience of leaving this body and transitioning to that heavenly realm, it is more vivid, and we realize that this life becomes the dream.
0: In the movie It's a Wonderful Life, the angel Clarence had to work for his wings. Is that a realistic thing?
1: I would say in an interesting way. Think about vibrational match, right? So it's not necessarily the way that we see it as humanness, having to work hard, but really it's about choosing to live from a place of love and light and higher vibrational frequency than a lower energy.
0: Are you constantly in touch with your guardian angels?
1: Yes, I would say they are constantly in touch with me. I am not constantly aware of them, but when I'm tuning into them, they are always present.
0: Have they changed your life?
1: Absolutely, because I know there are times where they created an opportunity so that I could be here on this planet longer. And also knowing that I am never alone and that I'm absolutely loved beyond measure, like every single human soul on this planet is, it is life-changing when you allow yourself to really embrace that.
0: Have you ever broken down emotionally over an angelic situation?
1: You know, there are times when I have felt them and their love is so intense that, yeah, you have tears. And one of those times I had a friend and she was a neighbor. She was going through, breast cancer treatments and in a really tough place mentally. And about 10 o'clock at night, I remember feeling the angels just almost overtake her house. And I could hear this tone that they were singing, and I spoke with her the next day, and she had told me that at that point in time, she just had an argument with her sister and was feeling really upset. And all of a sudden, this peace just took over her, and she went to sleep and slept great that night. And so it was really beautiful to be able to tune into their love for us, and not just in, you know, situations where they're saving our lives, but in the situations where they're comforting us through these earthly challenges.
0: Let's go to the phones. Let's start with Jonathan in Hamlin, New York, east of the Rockies. Hello, Jonathan. Go ahead, sir.
2: Hey, how are you doing, George?
0: Great, John. Thank you.
2: I was saying December 10th, 2005, I was in a terrible accident, 85 miles per hour into a tree, and I went through the back end of the 2001 Dodge Ram that slammed into a tree, and ended up later on in life knowing the people that actually called the paramedics to that situation, which I ended up crawling out of that after I had the bright light experience, and all I could feel was warmth, not a significant bit of pain at all, and hearing my brother's voice screaming for me, and all I could think was I had to come back to save him, and I
0: he was in the car with you?
2: He was driving.
0: Ah.
2: And we came down a hill where there is a person handing the mail, the newspaper, out the driver's side. So he was facing us when we came down the hill, and my brother swerved to avoid him. And we went down a hill into a culvert and shot 75 feet into the air.
0: Jeez.
2: And went 150-some feet off from that tree backwards. And we both survived miraculously, which I had cracked my whole skull from top of my head down to my jaw. I had teeth impacted into my eye sockets and up underneath my skin where they shouldn't be. And that was what your last caller, where she was talking about all those instances. It was that extreme warmth, the light. But for some reason, my brother's voice rang into my ears where I just woke back up again.
0: What saved him, Jonathan? What saved him?
2: New York.
0: Michelle, what do you think?
1: Yeah, absolutely. This was a guardian angel experience. It even feels like you were having a near-death experience because you were seeing the light, you were feeling the warmth, you were feeling the love. I believe I heard you say you were disconnected from the pain your body was going through. And in all of my near-death experiences, I was too. And so clearly this was a situation where your guardian angel and your brother's guardian angels were there to adjust it so that you could stay. They couldn't keep you completely safe or out of pain and recovery's way, but they were able to preserve your time here on this planet.
0: Do they give you the option, Michelle, of coming back or not?
1: Sometimes people get the option. I got that option in my third near-death experience, but very often we don't. But there are moments in certain experiences where we will get the option.
0: Let's go to Sue in Roseville, California. Hi, Sue. Go ahead.
3: Hello, George and Michelle.
0: Hi.
1: Hi.
3: I just have some questions. I heard you mention something about we have five exit points, and I wanted to know, what does that mean? Does that mean we have a chance of dying all five times, or does that mean on the fifth one we die? And then I wanted to ask, because my cousin was adopted, and she went into a family that their both her parents did not treat her well. They abused her pretty bad, and she's a really nice person. And did she choose that? And when I was five, I told my mom that, and because, you know, when you're five, you still remember from the other side. I told my mom that I had picked her for my mom, but I said, I didn't pick Daddy. And I remember saying that to her.
1: I love that.
3: She remembers it, too.
1: Let's start with the first question. So the first one about exit points. Yes, we usually have about 5 exit points that we plan in our life. And what these are points where we can choose to leave this planet. And depending on our life and the challenges that we've chosen, you know, it could be the bout with cancer that someone has at 40 years old, right? Where it could be like, okay, if they catch it in time, we get to stay. And so with the exit points on our soul plan, we know, and our life guides know, as we're creating this plan to be on this planet at this time, that it's going to be challenging. And so we naturally build in times where we can leave this earth and we can go back home. And so that's what exit points are. Now, sometimes not everyone takes the last exit point. Sometimes people will take an earlier exit point. I was reading for someone today, and her father ended up passing. He was in sepsis. He was 92. But he basically said that he had taken his 4th exit point. If he had stayed longer, he would have been basically bedridden and unable to take care of himself. But he would have only lasted about 6 to 8 more weeks. So he chose to take the exit point that he did about 10 days ago. So it didn't mean he was going to have years of life left. It just meant his last exit point was a few more weeks away. And as far as your cousin, so when we talk about adoption, this is always like an interesting situation because a lot of people kind of feel abandoned if they have been adopted. They feel like their birth mom abandoned them. And what is really happening on a soul level, you actually chose your birth mom and you chose the family that is going to raise you. And because of that, when we see adoption in like this mediumship world, I always think of it as such a gift because what is happening is a soul is saying, yes, I will bring you into this planet. I will be that vehicle, even though I know I don't get to stay to get to raise you. It's very challenging when we're talking about people who get adopted into hard families like this too. Go ahead.
0: Do we ever make mistakes, Michelle, in selecting our families?
1: You know, we don't make mistakes, but I will tell you what happens is sometimes it's a lot harder here on planet Earth than we realize it's going to be in the heavenly realm. And that's where our guides try to help us and talk us into what feels like a good fit.
0: Eric's with us in Nevada City, California side. Hi, Eric. Go ahead.
4: How you doing?
0: Good, buddy. Thank you.
4: Michelle, almost 36 years ago, I had an accident. And I got butchered by the doctor. And I mean butchered, $1 million worth of health insurance. And
0: wow.
4: Man, it's been nothing but agonizing pain since.
0: Still, huh?
4: And I mean, nothing has gone right. I mean, the most beautiful thing in my life was my border collie. I loved to death. He was smart as a whip, the best. And I've had lots of dogs, and I've loved them all. Don't take me wrong. But this guy was special, and he was taken from me. And it's bad enough I exist in agony and filth, but it seems like nothing, no matter what, no matter how positive I try to be, goes right. I mean, you know, I'm praying every day that they don't take my cat Osama, and he's a terrorist, you know, but I love him dearly. So if I have guardian angels, why are they not helping?
1: Yeah, so that's a great question because feeling like we're not getting the help and support that we need on the human side is common. And I am so sorry for your challenges and the hardships that you had. What I will tell you is our guardian angels are always working for us to get the highest and the best outcome. And in this situation, for you, that might be the fact that that you are here because your soul still has things that it wants to learn and experiences that you want to have. And one of the things that the angels always say to me when I ask about miracles, because I will ask them, I'm like, what's a miracle? Why does it seem like some people get it and not everyone does? What the angels tell me is that spirit world actually calls these happenings, and they happen when we allow ourselves to get into alignment, body, mind, and spirit. And so one of the biggest challenges for you, obviously, with all of these hard things that are going on in your life right now, is to allow yourself to get into that peaceful state. But the more that you can allow yourself to get into the peaceful state, body, mind, and spirit, the more you're going to feel your angels supporting you. And actually what they're showing me right now, and I want to say this to you. Have you heard of HemiSync or binaural beats or anything along these lines? Have you ever heard of these or tried these?
4: Sorry, could you say that again?
1: There's something called HemiSync or binaural beats. And these are two important tools that I feel like would be very beneficial for you right now, because what they will help you.
0: What are they, Michelle?
1: Yeah, what they do are they are certain tones that help our brain, and they bring us into kind of like a meditative state, into theta or delta. And what happens when we allow our brain to get into that state, the angels can work with us more clearly on physical healing, mental healing, emotional healing. But we've kind of got to let our mind relax and let the story and the pain and the anxiety of the world go to the side. So I would really encourage you, you can look at binaural beats on YouTube. You can find tones that work for you. There's a website called HemiSync with Karen Newell, and she has these that are scientifically proven to help your brain. But please try this, because as you allow yourself to do this, even if it's just for 15 minutes a day at first, what will happen is this healing energy that your angels are wanting to bring to you, it's going to be able to travel through you body, mind, and spirit much more clearly.
0: Next up, Pauline's with us in North Carolina. Welcome to the show. Hi, Pauline.
5: Hi. My question is, I wanted to find out if I have more than one guardian angel and if they have a message for me, because I always talk to my guardian angel every day.
1: I love that. Thank you, Pauline. Yes, you have two guardian angels. I feel one that feels like it has a masculine energy and one that feels like it has a feminine energy. And it's fun because they're using the word chatter. So it's not just like you don't just say a prayer in the morning. You're kind of in constant chatter or communication with them is the energy that they're giving me for you. And what I want to say to you is they're telling me that in the last couple of years, you've done a phenomenal change in looking for the bright side of things and looking for the light and looking for the love in this world. And they're really honoring you with this process and acknowledging that you are literally creating a better, happier, brighter life for yourself. So keep talking to them and keep looking for them. They're showing me a lot of white feathers, so I know you'll be receiving feathers as signs that they're around.
0: How do we know, Michelle, that we've contacted our angels? How do we know we've clicked?
1: Yeah, well, usually it is a peaceful feeling that comes within you. The other thing that I will train people in my classes is with our guardian angels, when we allow ourselves to go into kind of that quiet meditative state, we will normally feel a spot on our body that gets hot or tingly. And it's almost as if they're touching us there. And once we start tuning in to where it is that we feel that connection, we know that their vibration is right there, and that amplifies our ability to receive the messages from them.
0: It's almost magical, isn't it?
1: It's very magical.
0: What do you recommend to people who cannot find their angel?
1: Yeah, well, your angel can find you. That's the good news, even if you feel like you can't find them. But allow yourself to start doing simple things like playing games. Like, okay, angel, I want you to send me this sign today. Ask them to send you a specific sign. Allow yourself to write a word down that means something to you and watch where it will appear throughout the day. You might get a random email with that word on it that you're not expecting. But there are ways to start playing with your angels that is not such a heavy energy, and it makes it easier to connect.
0: We're going to come back in a moment with Michelle Clare and take final phone calls with her as we talk about the angelic realm. And again, her book is called 101 Ways to Set Your Soul on Fire, and the other book, 111 Angel Messages. We've talked about almost all of them right now.
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1: Woodchucks?
0: Check.
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1: Can they get rid of dinosaurs?
0: You bet. 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
1: How about unicorns?
0: Unicorns? Well, they're not real. I mean...
2: Hi, it's Ken Lanphier for my friends at Park Village Pines. 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And I appreciate the values, the culture, and the sense of community we all hold so dear. So when it comes to senior care, I know that Park Village Pines is the place that will care for your loved one just like they care for their own family. 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
4: A former teacher in the Kalamazoo Public School District is suing the district and former Millwood Middle School principal Aaron Sauter in federal court. Now, she is alleging that he sexually abused her and violated her First Amendment rights by coercing her into the sexual relationship and then retaliating through sexual abuse and by using his administrative position when she tried to end it. Now, the woman also says Sauter began having sex with her in 2024, and he prevented her from transferring to a different school in 2025. She notified the district of his conduct May 13, 2026, but she says in the lawsuit that it was ignored by officials. Sauter resigned as the principal of Millwood Middle School in early June this year, very quietly. That's the latest from the WKZO Newsroom. I'm Michael Arney.
5: Fox News, I'm Ted Linder. A preliminary hearing continuing in Provo, Utah for Tyler Robinson Thursday, the man accused of assassinating Charlie Kirk last September. Defense attorneys unsuccessfully fought for the release of statements between Robinson and his former roommate, arguing it would be characterized as a confession.
6: Prosecutors played a video of an investigative interview with Robinson's former romantic partner, Lance Twiggs, in which Twiggs said Robinson cried after the shooting and said he wished he hadn't done it.
5: Fox's Jessica Rosenthal. And Democrats in Maine have till the end of July, July 27th, to pick a new U.S. Senate candidate, leaving the nominee less than 4 months to prepare to take on Republican Senator Susan Collins. Fox's Kevin Cork.
7: The Maine Democratic Party is preparing to choose a new nominee and has already announced plans for a nominating convention with former Maine Senate President Troy Jackson and several other Democrats weighing bids.
5: This after Graham Plattner dropped out Wednesday night. 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

0: And we're back with our final segment. George Norrie here with Michelle Claire. Michelle, what do you think is the most important thing every human being needs to remember when dealing with angels?
1: That they are truly loved beyond measure. Think of the person or the animal that you have loved the most in this lifetime and times that about 100,000. And that's how you are loved by your guardian angel.
0: Do they ever turn on us?
1: They don't. They are truly lifelong companions of love and protection here to support us on this challenging earthly journey.
0: What do they think of the state of the affairs of the world right now?
1: Yeah, clearly this world is going through some challenges right now, but the angels are constantly telling me to remember that every person on this planet has at least one guardian angel, life guides, loved ones in spirit, and all of these beings of light around them. So while we're getting ready to go through this challenging period, and we are in it right now, the awakening is really what's coming, and that's where humans are going to rise to a higher level of consciousness.
0: Back to the phones we go. Wildcard line, Richard's with us in Kansas City, Missouri. Hey, Richard.
2: Yes, hello. My wife, Rachel, recently died in Denver, and in 1994, God used me to raise her from the dead, and I'm still praying that she'll come back to life again. I need help, and do you know if my wife, Rachel, will come back?
1: So my heart is with you. I am sorry that you're going through this. I want to talk to you about two things. So when we leave this earthly realm, we do not cease to exist. So we might disconnect from our body, but our soul continues on. And the love, the relationship,

0: relationship and the connection that we have with our loved ones here, it does stay intact. And so what I will tell from you is I absolutely do know that your wife is still connected to you on a soul level and loving you and really wanting to support you and help you through the other side.
1: How do you feel that way, Michelle? How does that come to you?
0: It comes to me because, number one, the experience that I've had working through this, but I can feel his wife coming in and really surrounding him with a lot of love and support, or at least I feel this female energy who I'm interpreting to be his wife, really loving him and supporting through this. When we go into deep grief on this side of the veil, our loved ones who have transitioned, they know it, and they're doing the best they can to help us move through that process here.
1: Richard, let's go back to you. Do you have a follow-up question, my friend?
2: Yeah, just in grieving and crying, and it just hurts. It hurts. I know I called in last Thursday or Friday.
1: I remember that. Yeah,
2: thank you for remembering. It's just so hard for me.
1: How old was she, Richard, when she passed?
2: She was born 8/30/52.
1: And mm-hmm. she died this year?
2: Yeah, just a short time ago.
1: Oh, I'm sorry to hear that.
0: Yeah. Allow yourself to keep talking to her, because what I will tell you is she hears you, whether you are speaking out loud or thinking to her in your head. The other thing is she's showing me like a lot of music and a lot of noises. So I want you to think about wind chimes or TVs turning on and off by themselves. Like, she's trying really hard to let you know that she is absolutely around you and holding you and comforting you during this time.
1: Michelle, tell me about grief and how do you handle that?
0: Oh my gosh. You know, here's the thing. Even as a medium, I have lost loved ones that I'm so close to. I do not have a way for us to bypass the human grief, and nor have I been able to bypass that. The best way I know to navigate through it is to realize that the love, the connection, and the communication is still there and it's still intact. And our loved ones have left their body, but they haven't left us. And so as we're moving through the process of missing them in the human form, we also need to allow ourselves to look for our new connection with them and where they are at this time, which is still right beside us, holding our hand and loving us every step of the way.
1: Let's go to Eric in Indiana. Hello, Eric. Go ahead.
3: George!
1: There you are, buddy.
3: This is Eric, the mind control guy. How's everybody doing tonight?
1: Everybody's good.
3: Awesome. My question for the guest is, I don't know if she's ever heard my story. Anybody who's listened to Coast AM over the years, or Dark Outpost, now called the Awake Nation, or heard my interview with Connie Willis back in August of 2023, knows that I'm one of the survivors of the most sadistic mind control project since the Central Intelligence Agency's infamous MKUltra. My question is, for those that did not survive any of these sadistic mind control projects, the troops and other citizens who ended up in mental institutions or died in testing, and their families were told fairy tales, where were the guardian angels trying to protect those people? And why did these sadistic doctors constantly and consistently get by with it?
0: Yeah, that is a great question. And this really goes up to soul plans. So when we talk about soul plans in planet Earth, right? There are a lot of times when a soul comes in and their legacy and what they've done here on this planet, it lives in a stronger way than if they had lived a full life. And so what happens is, and I want to use like kind of this example. Sometimes people transition from this world from cancer, but how many millions of doctors do we have trying to cure it right now? So this person comes in, chooses to leave from a certain way. It wasn't that their guardian angels were not with them. I want to go back to the question with your friends and the people you knew. Their guardian angels were with them every step of the way. But what I'm feeling that I need to say about them is that they had a higher level soul plan, and they wanted to bring more awareness to the situation that would happen by their transition.
1: How does that work, though, Michelle?
0: So the way that it works is a lot of times the way that our soul chooses to leave this planet is more important than maybe the legacy that we've had from our everyday life. So let's use the example of, let's look at MAD, the Mothers Against Drunk Drivers, right? That child that transitioned that way left a legacy now that we all know about because of the way they transitioned. So their soul had an experience here on planet Earth, but knew that by leaving in that way, there would be a much more massive ripple effect. So very often a soul will choose to leave in a way that leaves a big imprint or ripple effect to actually uplift humanity, uplift awareness, uplift consciousness, and bring it into this, you know, level of energy that we're living in.
1: Next up, we've got James in Wisconsin, east of the Rockies. Hi, James. Go ahead.
4: Hi.
1: Hi.
4: I was wondering, I'm honored to be speaking with you both.
1: Glad you have it. You got through. Go ahead.
4: If the Lord were to call in an angel, would it be the most powerful?
1: If the Lord were to call in an angel, what would it be like, Michelle?
0: Oh, that is a great question. It would depend on the situation, right? Because I kind of want to talk about this. Like, there are different levels of angels and different angels that do different things. So I think it would really depend on the situation. We always have our guardian angel with us. We can call in healing angels to parking angels to our dog's angel, depending on what is happening. Here's the biggest thing that I want to say about that. If God, Source, the Divine, the Lord, called in an angel, I have no doubt it would be the right one for the situation.
1: It's almost magical, isn't it?
0: It really is. You know, there's so much magic in this world when we allow ourselves to stop and look for it and to really realize that we are these beautiful souls who are loved beyond measure that have chosen to come to this planet at this point in time. No one is accidentally here.
1: On the wild card line, T is with us in Hawaii. Hello, T. Go ahead.
5: Hey, George. I'm really, you're just a great interviewer and a great person.
1: Well, thank you, T.
5: And thank you for accepting my call.
1: Absolutely. Go ahead with your question.
5: My question is, someone had passed recently, and I was wondering if you have... Michelle, if you could tell me exactly what happened to them, what they passed from, and if there's any messages from the other side.
0: Yeah. Can you give me their first name? I don't know if I'll be able to get what they passed from. That might take me a little longer than we have right now, but what is their first name, please?
5: B.
1: B?
5: B, like the letter B or B-E-A.
0: Oh, okay.
1: Female, wasn't
0: Thank
1: it?
0: You.
5: Yes.
1: Okay, yep. Go ahead, Michelle.
0: Yeah, so, you know, what I'm feeling from her, there's a couple things. She definitely takes me to stomach, liver, spleen area. So I'm feeling kind of like, almost feel a punch in the gut in that area is what I'm feeling. So there were certainly some big issues that were happening right there. She is showing me, though, that she is really connecting with people through two things. One, flickering lights over water. So I want you to think about like kitchen and bathroom areas because the flickering lights are showing around the water. But the other thing that she's showing me is she's also showing me car light. The front headlight on the right side gets burned out. So if that hasn't happened in the last 2 days, that's going to happen tomorrow or the next day is a sign that she's around. But she comes in with a really big loving heart. So I want to say this to everyone because I think hearts are also going to be a sign from her. You're going to see heart-shaped clouds. And her message is really this. I know she's telling me to use the words. It seemed like it wasn't time. So she's leading me to feel like she passed earlier than we thought she should have. But what she's saying is that she was really met with love. She's showing me a female who comes in above her. So I don't know if this is her mom or grandma, but she was there. As well as she had a medium-sized dog that met her from the other side. So please know that her transition was gentle. She makes me feel like, I want to say it was pretty quick, but she's really around you guys right now as you're moving through this.
1: Those that die unexpectedly, Michelle, are they sad on the other side?
0: You know, they're not sad. I would say this, because when we're in the heavenly realm, sadness isn't an emotion that we feel. I would say that at times they might be like, dang it, I wanted another 10 minutes there. You know, the scope of eternity, our life on planet Earth, if you make it to 100, it's just the blink of an eye. So it's not that there aren't occasions where they had wanted maybe longer here, but they're not sad in the heavenly realm.
1: Next up, we've got the Houston, Texas trip here. Here's Connor. Hey, go ahead, Connor.
6: Hi, I'm just wondering if I'm on my right path in terms of my soul plan. And, like, I know you said you can't screw that up, really, but, like, I've always wondered if I'm right about my purpose, if I'm on the right path. Would you can help me with that?
0: Yeah, so the way that I'm feeling this from your life guides right now, you're absolutely on the path that you should be on. Don't second guess yourself too much. They're wanting me to tell you that you have a tendency to overthink things. So don't let this be one of the things that you overthink. The other thing that they're showing me is in about 3 months, or somewhere around October, I feel like for you, you're going to have an opportunity at that point. If you're working, you're going to be talking about either a promotion or changing jobs, but there's a switch that's coming in your life and it feels positive. So I want to say this, it could be if it's not specifically connected to work, it could be a new partnership coming in where somebody is starting a business and they want you to kind of give them, you know, counseling or consultation on that. But there's something that's coming in October. Don't doubt who you are, because what they're telling me is you've always made the best of every situation.
1: Michelle, how does prayer work with an angel?
0: Yeah. So prayer is such a beautiful gift. And to me, it is energy. So if we are praying for someone who is in a challenging situation, we're kind of sending them love or energy. And when we're talking to our angels, if we're taking a prayerful form on that, we're sending them love and energy as we are asking for guidance or help on our journey.
1: We've got Paula in San Diego, California, west of the Rockies. Go ahead, Paula.
7: Hi, Michelle. I had a son who passed away when he was 28, and he committed suicide. And when he died, I sort of changed the trajectory of my life, and I've gone into a different career now. And it's been difficult because I'm like 108 years old, and I'm changing my career with people who are 20 and 30. So I want to know if I'm on the right path. And
1: lost her phone right at the end. Go ahead. The angels clipped her phone.
0: Uh-oh. Okay. Well, here's the thing, Paula. First of all, my heart is with you on that. And I do feel like you're on the right path for now, but it does feel like it's going to be shifting for you in the next 5 months. So I feel like there are going to be other opportunities that are brought to you. And the way that the angels are showing it to me, they're brought to you on like these beautiful golden or silver platter. So what that is giving me the idea of is that you're going to be given some gifts that you're not expecting coming up, but also you're going to be given some opportunities that are actually going to help your life make it easier.
1: Michelle, give out your website, would you please?
0: Yes, you can find me at michelleclaire.net. And thank you, George, so much for having me tonight. It's been an honor and a pleasure.
1: Keep in touch with us, okay? And keep those angels coming.
0: Absolutely.
1: It's Michelle Clare. Her website, again, is linked up at coasttocoastam.com. And her books include 101 Ways to Set Your Soul on Fire and 111 Angel Messages. For Dan Galante, Donna Walker, Tom Danheiser, Sue Trikas, Lex Lonehood, Sean LaDesour, Alec Fernandez, Tim Banal, George Knapp, Richard Serrett, and Connie Willis, I'm George Norrie, somewhere out there on Coast to Coast AM. We'll see you on our next edition. Until then, be safe, everyone.

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4: The conflict continues. I'm Ted Lindner, Fox News. The U.S. launching back-to-back strikes this week in response to Iran firing on ships in the Strait of Hormuz. U.S. forces hitting approximately 90 Iranian targets. Tehran responding by firing on American allies across the region. Fox's Mike Tobin.
5: Iran has been firing at its neighbors for the first time in this round of fighting. Hostile aircraft have entered Jordanian airspace. The Jordanians say they shot down some 8 missiles. U.S. embassy staff there was ordered to shelter in place. No injuries. The U.S. hit multiple targets, including bridges on rail lines that the U.S. says were used by Iran to transport weapons. Those were hit. U.S. Central Command says some 90 different targets were taken out in Iran last night. 80 were hit the night before. Now, Iranian state media reported explosions in southern port cities. Explosions in Bashir, home to that massive nuclear power plant complex. The U.S. says the targets were on the coast. The power plant was not hit.
4: President Trump now says he doesn't know if the U.S. will be able to reach a deal with Iran. The judge presiding over the case of the man suspected of murdering Turning Point USA co-founder Charlie Kirk has heard from the suspect's former romantic partner, Fox's Jessica Rosenthal, with more.
6: Prosecutors played video of Lance Twiggs, the former romantic partner of Tyler Robinson, telling an investigator that Robinson confirmed he killed Charlie Kirk and cried and said he wished he hadn't done it.
7: And then eventually said that he would talk to his parents or turn himself over.
6: State investigator Jennifer Falmuina testified about examining DNA evidence on the rifle Robinson's accused of using.
8: The DNA profile is at least 1 trillion times more likely if it originated from Tyler Robinson as a major component.
6: She also testified about the engraved words on the bullets used to kill Kirk. Twiggs confirmed Robinson had asked him to use a tool in order to engrave bullets prior to the shooting. Jessica Rosenthal, Fox News.
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4: Democrat nominee Graham Plattner dropping out of the Maine Senate race after new rape allegations, making the announcement Wednesday night, leaving it unclear who will be the new Democratic nominee.
2: Now about 600 Democratic delegates are going to pick the party's new Senate nominee, not the voters. It's something Graham Plattner and his supporters aren't happy about.
10: This is exactly the kind of political system that everyone voted against on June 9th. And for that reason, we need to be assured that it is going to be open and democratic as we move forward.
2: This morning, our cameras were rolling outside of Plattner's house as he was spotted there grabbing a bucket. I don't know what was in it. Plattner did not apologize, though, for serious allegations against him, including rape, and says the Democratic establishment just wanted him out.
4: Fox's Alexis McAdams. More than a week after the polls closed, there's a winner declared in the GOP primary race for governor of Colorado.
11: Victor Marks, a Marine Corps veteran, declared the winner of the three-way Republican primary for Colorado governor Thursday, defeating State Senator Barbara Kirkmeyer. Posted a video to social media with this to say to his supporters.
12: Thank you to every voter, volunteer, and supporter who helped us get here. And to those of you who supported someone else in the primary, I want you to hear me clearly. There's a place for you in this campaign.
11: The Colorado gubernatorial primary was held on June 30th, but all of the counties, including the large ones, took days to report their final results. Sue Guzman, Fox News.
4: And a wildfire killed at least 11 people in southern Spain as soaring temperatures gripped much of the country. Officials say several victims of the fire in Los Gallardos were found inside burned-out vehicles. Multiple other people have been injured in the blaze as well. 150 firefighters are battling. Sustained heat wave with temps of over 100 degrees has caused wildfires across southern Europe this summer. Hundreds of firefighters battling major incidents in France, Portugal, and Spain. I'm Ted Lindner. This is Fox News.
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13: Ahead of a millage request on the August 4th primary ballot to help fund operations, Texas Township has received state funding specifically designated to buy a new fire truck. The $650,000 restricted appropriation will cover the replacement costs of a large capacity 2,500-gallon tanker tender truck. It's part of the state's legislatively directed spending items in the fiscal 2027 budget that was passed last week. Township Supervisor Joanna O'Rourke says it's an urgent safety need. We owe a debt of gratitude to Senator Sean McCann and Representative Matt Longjohn for fighting for funds to protect the community. O'Rourke says the award marks a strategic shift in the township's capital request strategy. Officials also say the state appropriation can only be spent on the water tanker, not help to offset the proposed 9-year fire millage. That's the latest from the WKZO Newsroom. I'm Michael Arney.
14: This is America in the Morning from Westwood One. Good morning, I'm John Trout. It's Friday, July 10th, 2026. Here's what's coming up on America in the Morning.
15: The United States has launched a new round of airstrikes targeting Iran.
16: The roommate and romantic partner of the man accused of killing Charlie Kirk told investigators that defendant Tyler Robinson had said he wishes he hadn't done it.
17: A U.S. Olympian pleads not guilty. I'm Clayton Neville.
18: Mexico plans to request criminal charges over the deaths of 17 Mexicans in ICE custody. I'm Ed Donahue.
19: U.S. soccer star Christian Pulisic added injury to insult during the World Cup loss to Belgium. I'm Sagar Meghani.
20: Mortgage rates march higher. I'm Alex Vega.
21: Meta says it's investing more than $9.1 billion to build its first artificial intelligence data center. I'm Donna Water.
14: All ahead on America in the Morning. It's 7 past. The U.S. and Iran are once again exchanging fire in the Middle East. Here's the latest from correspondent John Gambrill.
15: The United States has launched a new round of airstrikes targeting Iran. The U.S. military's Central Command says it hit some 90 targets in Iran today. Now, that includes sites at an airport as well as missile launchers. That's according to black and white footage released by the U.S. military Central Command. Meanwhile, in Iran, they say at least one person has been killed, a firefighter who was responding to a strike at an airport in Iranshahr. They also say that bridges apparently were targeted again for the first time in the war since the ceasefire has been put in place. U.S. President Donald Trump had threatened to begin targeting infrastructure in Iran over its continued attacks on ships trying to go through the Strait of Hormuz through a route around Oman to the south. Missile alert sirens went off in Bahrain, Kuwait, and Qatar this morning as Iran retaliated. There's no word on if there's any damage in those Gulf countries, but it just shows how everything is escalating, and this interim deal to try to end the war now looks increasingly at risk as this crossfire continues.
3: Testimony from Charlie Kirk's alleged assassin's romantic partner was presented in a Utah court by prosecutors in the case. Correspondent Hannah Schoenbaum is following details.
16: The roommate and romantic partner of the man accused of killing Charlie Kirk told investigators that defendant Tyler Robinson had said he wishes he hadn't done it. Prosecutors played parts of a video of their recorded interview with the roommate, Lance Twiggs, on the fourth day of a week-long preliminary hearing in the case.
7: Did he talk about what he had done? Didn't go into detail. I just asked him in person if what he said was true the night before, and he said it was. I started crying a little bit and said he wishes he hadn't done it.
16: They also showed text messages between Robinson and Twiggs, Discord messages, and a handwritten letter they allege Robinson left for Twiggs confessing to the crime and professing his love for Twiggs. Robinson appeared stoic while watching the video interview, but appeared to smirk at times while reading the text messages. And after an investigator read aloud the handwritten letter, one of Robinson's defense attorneys leaned over to ask if he was okay. He nodded yes. At the courthouse in Provo, Utah, I'm Hannah Schoenbaum.
3: A U.S. Olympian pleads not guilty in connection with alleged damage to the Lincoln Memorial reflecting pool. Correspondent Clayton Neville has that story.
0: U.S. Olympic canoeist David Davy Hearn was arraigned in D.C. Superior Court on Thursday on a single count of destruction of property. He's accused of causing more than $1,000 in damage to the Lincoln Memorial reflecting pool. Hearn's among at least four people facing charges in connection with the alleged tampering. President Trump began renovating the pool in the spring. U.S. Attorney for the District of Columbia Jeannie Pirro alleges that Hearn was seen forcefully and violently pulling up and removing the bottom liner of the pool with both hands on June 19th. Hearn's lawyer, Norm Eisen, says his client's innocent and calls the charges outrageous.
1: This indictment reflects the administration's effort to scapegoat Davy and to shift blame for their own failures.
0: Hearn's next hearing in the case is set for August 5th. I'm Clayton Neville.
3: 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It's 11 past. There's more questions than answers after a fatal shooting involving federal agents in Texas. That story and more when America in the Morning continues after these messages.

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5: You're with America in the Morning, and on where severe weather might strike today to end the work week, here's AccuWeather.com meteorologist LaTroy Thornton.
6: A broad zone of high pressure over the southwest will only continue to expand and strengthen through the weekend, and as it does so, the result will be a similar expansion in rather hot conditions over a large chunk of the nation. In fact, through Sunday, very warm to at times hot conditions may stretch from interior California and the entirety of the southwest through nearly all of the plain states, the interior northwest, and places as far to the east as the Dakotas, even portions of Michigan. That hot and dry air is likely to lead to a heightened risk for fires over some of the Rocky Mountain states once again, and even into the western portion of the Great Lakes region, with highs by Sunday likely to top 95 degrees for much of that same area as the heat wave continues into the early part of next week. In terms of today's precipitation, there are once again two areas with the risk for some severe weather, from eastern Colorado into the Texas and Oklahoma panhandles, and eastward across much of Kansas, central and southern Missouri, even southern Illinois and northwestern Tennessee. Thunderstorms this afternoon and tonight may bring strong wind gusts of 60 to 70 miles per hour, as well as some tornadoes. While in the mid-Atlantic and the northeast, afternoon and evening storms may also be gusty from far northern North Carolina through areas near and east of the I-81 corridor in Virginia, as well as northward through much of New Jersey and eastern Pennsylvania. Yet again, much of the eastern one-third of the nation has a chance for at least a spotty afternoon thunderstorm that could bring a downpour today, with that chance also extending across the Gulf Coast into South Texas. Showers and some thunderstorms look to be rather numerous from central Illinois through the Ohio Valley as well, with another round of monsoon thunderstorms developing for this afternoon from southeastern Arizona into New Mexico. That's the weather across America. I'm AccuWeather.com meteorologist LaTroy Thornton.
5: 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I'm John Trout. The Department of Homeland Security says federal agents involved in the shooting death of a Mexican national in Houston on Tuesday were not wearing body cameras. Correspondent Ed Donahue reports the incident has caused tensions to rise over immigration between the U.S. and Mexico.
7: Mexico plans to request criminal charges over the deaths of 17 Mexicans in ICE custody or during immigration operations under the Trump administration.
8: Podemos ser omisos
7: Mexican President Claudia Sheinbaum says we cannot turn a blind eye to the Mexicans who have died during ICE operations or who are or were detained in these detention centers, which are operated by private companies contracted by ICE. The request, which carries no legal weight, will be submitted to state prosecutors and the Justice Department. It will be accompanied by civil lawsuits against the companies that operate the detention centers. Sheinbaum said Mexico decided to escalate its complaints after an ICE agent killed Mexican citizen Lorenzo Salgado Araujo in Houston this week. I'm Ed Donahue.
5: The man accused of shooting two National Guard troops near the White House in November of 2025, killing one of them, has been taken to the hospital for a potentially life-threatening medical condition after refusing to eat food while in pretrial custody. U.S. Marshals notified prosecutors in the case last month that the alleged gunman was at risk of long-term health issues due to his refusal to consume adequate nutrition. The reason for the alleged gunman's refusal to eat has not been disclosed, and a trial date for his case has not yet been scheduled. One of the players on the U.S. Men's World Cup team was injured during their match against Belgium. With details, here's correspondent Sagar Magani.
4: U.S. soccer star Christian Pulisic added injury to insult during the World Cup loss to Belgium. Pulisic was hobbling after hitting a Belgian player's leg while attempting a shot. A person familiar with the injury says Pulisic fractured his right leg and will be sidelined for several weeks, though he is expected to be ready for AC Milan's opener late next month. Pulisic was scoreless during the World Cup, missing one of five games with a calf injury and leaving two others early. I'm Sagar Meghani.
5: It's 18 after. Most U.S. cities are turning their nose to data centers, where Meta plans to build after these messages.

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8: It's 20 past. Welcome back. You're with America in the Morning. Wall Street stabilized on Thursday after seeing losses earlier in the week after the U.S. resumed strikes in Iran. Correspondent Seth Soutell has the market report.
9: I'm Seth Soutell, and this is the AP Markets Report. Stocks rose and oil prices fell as calm returned to financial markets a day after fighting flared up again between the U.S. and Iran. The S&P 500 rose 0.8% Thursday. The index more than recovered its loss from the day before. The Dow added 139 points. That's about 0.3%. The NASDAQ Composite rose 1.3%. Oil prices gave back much of their gain from the day before. The price of a barrel of Brent crude eased by 2.2%. Treasury yields fell in the bond market. The yield on the 10-year Treasury slipped to 4.54%. Seth Soutell, New York.
8: Home buyers looking for a break in mortgage rates are in for a letdown this week. Correspondent Alex Viega reports.
10: Mortgage rates march higher. Mortgage buyer Freddie Mac says the average rate on a 30-year mortgage rose this week to 6.49%. It's now back to where it was 2 weeks ago. When mortgage rates rise, it can add hundreds of dollars a month in costs to a home loan, reducing home buyers' purchasing power. Mortgage rates have been mostly trending higher for months. Higher oil prices due to the war with Iran raised expectations for hotter inflation, pushing up the long-term bond yields that influence mortgage rates. The trend has contributed to lackluster home sales this year. I'm Alex Vega.
8: New York Attorney General Letitia James has filed a lawsuit on behalf of the state against 3M, DuPont, and Chemours, and other companies accusing them of harming the environment and people's health by selling forever chemicals that they knew were toxic. James wants the companies to fund cleanup efforts, properly warn consumers of the dangers of forever chemicals, and pay damages for the harm they've caused. In May of 2025, 3M agreed to pay New Jersey $450 million to settle claims its forever chemicals contaminated the state's drinking water. And just last month, Chemours reached a settlement with the U.S. government to resolve charges its chemicals polluted water in New Jersey, North Carolina, and West Virginia. Facebook's parent company has revealed plans to build a massive AI data center in Canada. Correspondent Donna Warder has details.
11: Meta, the parent company of Facebook and Instagram, says it's investing more than $9.1 billion to build its first artificial intelligence data center in Canada and the largest outside the United States. The facility will be in Alberta and will be powered by a natural gas-fired plant being developed by a consortium. Alberta has been courting hyperscale data centers. Because the province's electricity grid cannot support multiple large AI data centers, it's prioritizing projects that have their own power generation, as Meta plans to do. I'm Donna Water.
8: It's 24 after. When we return on America in the Morning, the passing of an aviation pioneer. That and more after these messages.

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6: America in the Morning continues. It's 26 after. The oldest woman to travel into space has died. Correspondent Lisa Dwyer takes a look at the life of Wally Funk.
7: Wally Funk, an aviation pioneer who was the oldest woman to launch into space, has died. She was 87. Funk was one of 13 female pilots who went through the same tests as NASA's all-male astronaut corps in the early 1960s, but never made it into space. In 2021, she got her chance aboard Amazon founder Jeff Bezos' Blue Origin rocket.
8: I felt great.
7: At the time, the 82-year-old was the oldest person to go into space.
8: I was just laying down, and I was going into space. And I want to thank you, sweetheart, because you made it possible for me. I've been waiting a long time to finally get it up there.
7: In a post on X, Blue Origin said that they were humbled to be a part of her journey. I'm Lisa Dwyer.
6: Correspondent Karen Shamus reports that in Denmark, Christmas in July is more than just wishful thinking.
9: As Central and Southern Europe grapple with the heat, it's beginning to look a lot like Christmas in Denmark. Dozens of people dressed as Santa, Mrs. Claus, and elves from around the world have descended on Aalborg, Denmark's fourth largest city, for the nation's annual World Santa Claus Congress. It's a colourful midsummer tradition that has delighted onlookers since 1957. The event was created to entertain children, but became a popular gathering for Santas who appear in stores and shopping malls over the festive period. For Simon Brons, chairman of Danish Santa Claus Guild, the event is proof that the festive spirit isn't just for Christmas.
10: Christmas is not a season. It's a feeling you have in your stomach. So if you want, you can have Christmas the whole year.
9: I'm Karen Chamas.
6: America in the Morning for Friday, July 10th, 2026, is produced by Alexander Hinton. I'm John Trout. This is Westwood One.
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13: Several mental health service and substance abuse recovery providers in Southwest Michigan receiving some federal grants. Details from WKZO's Ken Delaney.
14: Congressman Bill Huizinga announced the grants Wednesday, including a $500,000 grant to Integrated Services of Kalamazoo, formerly known as the Community Mental Health Board, which provides mental health and substance abuse services for Kalamazoo County. The grant comes through the Treatment for Individuals Experiencing Homelessness Project. On Point, a certified community behavioral health clinic in Allegan County, and Van Buren Community Mental Health in Pawpaw, each receiving $1 million grants. Ken Delaney reporting.
13: Coastal Container, based in Holland, is expanding to Zeeland. They purchased the former Howard Miller site on East Main Avenue, property selling for $15.9 million. That's the latest from the WKZO Newsroom. I'm Michael Arney. 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
15: A little bit of fog this morning, partly cloudy skies otherwise, and an isolated inland shower is possible today with a high temperature up around 85. Tonight, partly cloudy, some areas of fog, low temperature right around 64. For Saturday, mostly sunny and pleasant, high temperature of 87, and will come close to 90 degrees on Sunday, maintaining that sunshine, dry weather pattern possibly continuing right through next week. I'm Storm Team 8 meteorologist Matt Kirkwood, tracking southwest of Michigan's weather.
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17: Jason Cable wrote as a Republican strategist. Do you believe what the media keeps repeating and has been since the day Donald Trump was re-inaugurated, that the midterms are going to be a rebuke of him all across the board?
18: There's the potential of that. The opportunity in Michigan that's different than a lot of the other states is the Democratic Party is choosing to nominate the most far-left progressive slate we've ever seen.
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0: This is America in the Morning from Westwood One. I'm John Trout. Coming up this half hour.
1: Is the U.S.-Iran ceasefire over? A lot of bombs say yes, but experts say maybe not. I'm Rich Johnson.
2: President Trump's plan to build a triumphal arch near Washington, D.C. won initial approval from a key federal agency. Ed Donahue, Washington.
3: The New York Times, the Daily News, and other media outlets are asking a federal judge to impose sanctions on OpenAI. I'm Lisa Dwyer.
4: Disney dives back into the ocean with a live-action version of Moana. I'm Kevin Carr.
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0: America in the Morning continues. Some record-breaking temperatures are on track for some this weekend. Here's AccuWeather.com meteorologist LaTroy Thornton.
1: A broad zone of high pressure over the southwest will only continue to expand and strengthen through this weekend, and as it does so, the result will be a similar expansion in rather hot conditions over a large chunk of the nation. In fact, through Sunday, very warm to at times hot conditions may stretch from interior California and the entirety of the southwest through nearly all of the Plains states, the interior northwest, and places as far to the east as the Dakotas, even portions of Michigan. The hot and dry air is likely to lead to a heightened risk for fires over some of the Rocky Mountain states once again, and into the western portion of the Great Lakes region, with highs by Sunday likely to top 95 degrees for much of that same area as the heat wave continues into the early part of next week. In terms of today's precipitation, there are once again two areas with the risk for some severe weather, from eastern Colorado into the Texas and Oklahoma panhandles, and eastward across much of Kansas, central and southern Missouri, even southern Illinois and northwestern Tennessee. Thunderstorms this afternoon and tonight may bring strong wind gusts of 60 to 70 miles per hour, as well as some tornadoes. While in the mid-Atlantic and the northeast, afternoon and evening storms may also be gusty from far northern North Carolina through areas near and east of the I-81 corridor in Virginia, as well as northward through much of New Jersey and eastern Pennsylvania. Yet again, much of the eastern one-third of the nation has a chance for at least a spotty afternoon thunderstorm that could bring a downpour today, with that chance also extending across the Gulf Coast into South Texas. Showers and some thunderstorms look to be numerous from central Illinois through the Ohio Valley, with another round of monsoon thunderstorms this afternoon from southeastern Arizona into New Mexico. That's the weather across America. I'm AccuWeather.com meteorologist LaTroy Thornton.
0: 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I'm John Trout. All eyes are on Maine following the decision by Democrat Senate candidate Graham Plattner to drop out of his race amid controversy. Correspondent Clayton Neville following details.
2: The Senate race in Maine could shift the balance of power in Congress in the midterms as Democrats look to unseat incumbent Republican Senator Susan Cummings.

0: radical extremist, Graham Plattner, will those people transfer to someone else?
1: Maine Republican State Rep Lauren Libby told Fox Business it'll be a challenge for Democrats to match the momentum that Plattner provided in Maine.
0: I would think that it's a problem for them given what Graham Plattner has brought up, rallied in our state.
1: The Maine Democratic Party says it'll hold a nominating convention to choose the replacement. According to the party, the convention will involve hundreds of delegates from across the state. It's not clear, though, when that's going to take place. Democrats need to pick a candidate to replace Plattner by July 27th, according to state law. Governor Janet Mills, who was in the race before suspending her campaign in late April, has not indicated if she's interested in running again. But others have shown interest, to include former state Senate President Troy Jackson, Nirav Shah, the former director of Maine's Center for Disease Control and Prevention, Shanna Bellows, Maine's Secretary of State, and others. I'm Clayton Neville.
2: The U.S. and Iran traded airstrikes once again on Thursday, but neither side appears ready to definitively say that the ceasefire is over. More from correspondent Rich Johnson.
3: As Iran hit targets inside U.S. allies Qatar, Jordan, and Kuwait, and the U.S. went after targets inside Iran, both sides raised concerns about an end to the ceasefire if the other fails to cease fire. Defense and security analyst Alex Alferez Shears says the key to resolving the conflict is restraint, something neither the U.S. nor Iran is exercising because of the fundamental disagreement about the future of the Strait of Hormuz.
4: The United States find it intolerable that Iran will exercise control over the strait, and Iran finds it intolerable that an alternative mechanism with regards to the control of the strait, without them being the predominant actor in that mechanism, is also equally intolerable.
3: His comment courtesy of Al Jazeera. Will Todman, a senior fellow at the Center for Strategic and International Studies, tells CBS that he fears a return to the cycle of low-intensity conflict with flare-ups every couple of weeks.
5: That's something that I think the international markets will not respond well to, because it will instill and embed uncertainty in this critical artery of international trade.
3: And Will Tebow, director of the Conservative American Military Project, tells Fox News the new U.S. attacks are a good move. He says President Trump is exercising an artful balance of U.S. power, showing you can't attack the U.S. with impunity,
6: but also means that we're keeping an eye on whatever the future holds and whatever kind of military resources may be necessary to truly bring the Iranian regime to bear.
3: Also Thursday, Israeli Prime Minister Benjamin Netanyahu spoke to President Trump, urging him not to sell military jets to Turkey. And Iran's foreign minister says he spoke to his counterparts in Saudi Arabia, Turkey, and Oman, as well as the head of Pakistan's military, who has been one of the main mediators between Washington and Tehran. I'm Richard Johnson.
2: Correspondent Sagar Magani reports a U.S. Olympian has entered a not guilty plea after being charged with damaging the reflecting pool in Washington, D.C.
7: A former U.S. Olympic canoe racer has pleaded not guilty to a felony count of deliberately damaging the Lincoln Memorial reflecting pool. The administration says David Hearn reached into the pool and violently ripped up sealant installed as part of the president's troubled multi-million dollar renovation project. Hearn's backers were outside the D.C. courthouse as the plea was entered.
8: It is not a crime to touch the reflecting pool, to touch water in the United States of America.
7: Defense lawyer Norm Eisen stood with Hearn after the plea, saying every American should be troubled by a politically charged prosecution. While the president has said vandals damaged the pool, Hearn has said he reached in to examine the peeled sealant and let go of a chunk when a park worker told him to. He's free while awaiting trial. Sagar Magani, Washington.
2: 17 till. When we return on America in the Morning, Ukraine pummels Russia. Back here at home, driver's license data breach. Those stories and more when America in the Morning continues after these messages.
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0: 8:15 till now. I'm John Trout. Welcome back. You're with America in the Morning. President Trump's plans for a triumphal arch in D.C. are now one step closer to becoming a reality. Correspondent Ed Donahue has an update.
1: President Trump's plan to build a triumphal arch near Washington, D.C. won initial approval from a key federal agency. The 250-foot arch would be near Arlington National Cemetery in Virginia.
2: This is going to be something you're going to like, a totally magnificent triumphal arch to honor the 250-year triumph of the American spirit, American military, and frankly, American competence.
1: The National Capital Planning Commission voted to approve preliminary site and building plans. Some of those who testified in opposition said the celebratory arch is too close to the solemn burial ground of Arlington National Cemetery. This commission oversees construction on federal land. Issues remain over its height. The arch is one of a handful of projects being pursued by President Trump to reshape the nation's capital. Ed Donahue, Washington.
0: Major news outlets are asking a judge to sanction OpenAI in a landmark copyright case. Correspondent Lisa Dwyer has details.
3: The New York Times, the Daily News, and other media outlets are asking a federal judge to impose sanctions on OpenAI, escalating a legal fight over copyright that could shape the future of a struggling news industry. The newspapers allege the ChatGPT maker is hiding evidence important to what could be a landmark copyright infringement trial over how OpenAI and its business partner Microsoft built their AI technologies using millions of news articles. At issue is whether AI chatbots are unfairly competing as an information source, siphoning off web traffic without doing the journalistic work it took to gather the news. I'm Lisa Dwyer.
0: The family of a teen found dead on an island in the Mississippi River say the events surrounding his death just simply don't add up. Correspondent Julie Walker reports they've hired attorney Ben Crump as they search for answers.
4: 18-year-old Nolan Xavier Wells was found dead Monday off Horn Island, Mississippi, after a July 4th boat trip with friends. His parents want answers and hired civil rights attorney Ben Crump. Jackson County Sheriff John Ledbetter says investigators have been told Wells chose to stay on the island when his friends left and was apparently going to return with someone else. The sheriff also says investigators do not suspect foul play. Photos and videos posted online show numerous people at a boat party that day, and Wells' family is asking for witnesses to come forward so they know what happened. Meanwhile, an autopsy is underway. I'm Julie Walker.
0: Correspondent Haya Panjwani reports a group of NCAA athletes have notched a win in their fight for eligibility.
5: An Ohio judge has granted a preliminary injunction for 24 men's and women's college basketball players suing the NCAA to be eligible. Judge Christopher Wagner said the NCAA eligibility rules have been applied in an arbitrary and capricious manner. Wagner's ruling allows the athletes in the lawsuit an opportunity to enter the transfer portal. He scheduled a conference for August 4th to prepare for a trial. The lawsuit in Cincinnati was filed shortly after the NCAA Division I cabinet approved a monumental change in eligibility rules last month. I'm Haya Panjwani.
0: Ukrainian drones have battered Russian oil facilities and set oil tankers ablaze. Correspondent Karen Shamas reports the Russians are starting to feel the effects of the strikes.
6: Ukraine has hit more Russian oil facilities as well as setting two oil tankers ablaze in the Sea of Azov. The drone strikes on oil infrastructure across Russia have triggered a fuel crisis with gasoline shortages and fuel rationing in multiple regions. The strikes come a day after President Donald Trump pledged to grant Ukraine a license to manufacture the Patriot air defense systems. A top Ukrainian official, meanwhile, cautioned that it could take a year or more for the country to produce Patriot interceptor missiles. Kremlin spokesperson Dmitry Peskov played down the license deal and noted Russia's appreciation of Trump's efforts to help broker a peace deal to end the now four-year war. I'm Karen Shamas.
0: There's a new data breach exposing driver's license numbers for nearly 7 million customers, and privacy advocates are raising questions. The new old tech guy, Chuck Palm, explains.
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8: Back on the pitch, the World Cup quarterfinals in Foxborough yesterday. France flattened Morocco 2-0. Kylian Mbappe had a goal and an assist, but also had to sub out late after taking a knock on his right ankle. Today in Los Angeles, it's Spain and Belgium squaring off. Then on Saturday, Norway against England in Miami and Argentina versus Switzerland in Kansas City. Wimbledon women's semifinals, number 7 American Coco Gauff lost to 10 seed Karolina Muchova in a third set tiebreaker. Muchova will face Linda Noskova in an all-Czech final on Saturday. Men's semifinals are today. Number 2, Alex Zverev against local London favorite Arthur Ferry. And top seed Jannik Sinner, still in line for back-to-back titles, faces 7 seed Novak Djokovic, who's won 24 majors. Baseball, the Red Sox won their 6th game in a row, 2-1 over the White Sox. Chicago actually out-hit Boston 7-4, but Caleb Durbin's 2-run homer was the difference.
9: Just playing winning baseball. I think we've been close for a while and been on the wrong side of it. Now we're on the right side of it, and you can feel the momentum around the clubhouse.
8: Marlins are on a 6-game run as well after beating the Mariners 8-4. Rangers blew a 5-run lead, but Wyatt Langford delivered the walk-off hit as they tripped the Angels 7-6 and moved ahead of Seattle into first place in the AL West. Tigers sent the A's to their 6th straight loss, 4-1. Detroit's Eduardo Valencia homered in his first big league appearance. Well done, Meat. Yankees blocked out the Rays 12-4. Ben Rice warmed up for next week's home run derby with a pair of dingers driving in 5. Derby favorite Junior Caminero went deep for Tampa Bay. Braves sank the Pirates 10-5. Mike Yastrzemski put it away with a 9th inning grand slam. Phillies took a pitcher's battle over the Reds 1-0. Jesus Luzardo struck out 11 in a combined 3-hitter, while Justin Crawford's 8th inning RBI single was just the 4th hit off tough luck loser Brady Singer. Giants rolled over the Rockies 8-2. Orioles clipped the Cubs 3-2. Mets used a 5-run 5th to unseat the Royals 7-3. Brewers barreled over the Cardinals 8-4. Guardians topped the Twins 5-2. And the Diamondbacks down the Padres 3-1. That's Friday Sports.
0: Thank you, sir. Now 7 till. Her unmistakable voice defined a generation. The passing of a pop singer. When America in the Morning continues after these messages.
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0: It's 5 till. Welcome back. You're with America in the Morning. Songstress Bonnie Tyler has died at age 75. With a look at her legacy, here's correspondent Donna Warder.
1: It's a heart.
2: Singer Bonnie Tyler, the Grammy nominee known for songs like It's a Heartache, has died at age 75. Tyler's family says she died unexpectedly in a hospital in Portugal where she had a home and was being treated for an illness. In May, Tyler had emergency intestinal surgery and was placed in an induced coma, but had been improving. Tyler earned 3 Grammy nominations, and her song Total Eclipse of the Heart has had more than 1 billion streams. Bonnie Tyler dead at age 75. I'm Donna Warder.
0: There's a new Disney live-action remake in theaters this week. Correspondent Kevin Carr takes a look at if the new Moana is as good as the original.
3: Disney has remade another animated film with live-action stars.
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3: Moana is a carbon copy of the 2016 original, following a girl on a Polynesian island who must venture into the open ocean to return an artifact to one of the gods.
5: Maui, shapeshifter, demigod of the wind and sea, hero of men.
3: Along the way, she teams up with the demigod Maui.
5: Ah, women. Women too, men and women.
3: There is certainly a why bother feel to this film. The original movie is only 10 years old after all. However, I was fine with the basic retread.
6: Thank you.
5: You're welcome.
3: They didn't add 20 minutes of nonsense like they did with The Little Mermaid, and they didn't churn out a completely different movie either like what happened with Dumbo.
5: Listen, princess, if you're gonna do this, you gotta go through a whole ocean of bad.
3: Surprisingly, Dwayne Johnson isn't as animated as his animated counterpart, but he warms into the role eventually. But it's Catherine Langella who commands the film as the title character. Like the original, this is vibrant and exciting with some really great songs.
7: What can I say except you're welcome?
3: The kids that watch the animated movie on repeat at home will make this one a hit.
5: Are you ready to be the hero?
8: Let's go save the world.
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3: It wasn't needed, but it's still charming. Moana gets 3.5 fish hooks out of 5. I'm Kevin Carr, and that's the way I see it.
0: On this date in 1890, Wyoming became the 44th state. America in the Morning for Friday, July 10th, 2026, is produced by Alexander Hinton. I'm John Trout. This is Westwood One.
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11: The wrong man. I'm Chris Foster, Fox News. A Mexican immigrant shot and killed by federal agents during a traffic stop in Houston Tuesday was not the target of their search, Homeland Security says, and neither were the 3 Mexicans in the van he was driving. The agents were looking for 2 Guatemalan men they thought were in the van. And Fox's Tom Graham reports Mexico's foreign minister wants criminal charges in this case and others.
12: According to the Mexican government, 14 migrants have died while in ICE custody, while 3 others were killed during immigration operations. The announcement came following protest over the deadly shooting of Lorenzo Salgado Araujo by an ICE agent this week. He was a Mexican national living in Houston. ICE says Araujo attempted to ram the agent with his vehicle when he was shot.
11: And the men with him tell the Washington Post that's a lie. Iran's Supreme Leader Ayatollah Ali Khamenei is buried in his hometown Mashhad after a six-day multi-city funeral procession. He and other family members were killed on the first day of U.S.-Israel airstrikes in February. And the Wall Street Journal reports Israel shared intelligence with President Trump that Iran was considering a new plan to assassinate him. According to Utah, here's a secondhand confession from the man accused of murdering Charlie Kirk. Here's Fox's Chantley Painter.
6: Lance Twiggs, the former roommate, romantic partner of Tyler Robinson, described how he confessed to the killing of Charlie Kirk at least three times. First, in a handwritten note left the morning of the shooting at their apartment, prosecutors say Robinson wrote, quote, I had the opportunity to take out Charlie Kirk, and I took it. In text messages to Twiggs, Robinson said he targeted Kirk because he, quote, had enough of his hatred. And on the day after the shooting in their apartment, Twiggs said Robinson was going to turn himself in.
11: And he wished he hadn't done it, the roommate says. The hearing's for a judge to determine if there's enough evidence to go to trial. Victor Marks is declared the winner of Oklahoma's Republican primary for governor. He's the founder of the All Things Possible Ministry, facing State Attorney General Democrat Phil Weiser in November. 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
11: 8 men accused of planning an attack during a UFC fight at the White House face terrorism and attempted murder charges.
18: The 8 men were indicted in Ohio in 2 separate conspiracies to provide material support to terrorists and to murder a federal government official. All the defendants are accused of helping plot a drone and sniper attack at the White House during last month's UFC event. Federal investigators say the plan began in May. Law enforcement officials learned of the threat on June 10th, just days before the UFC event. One suspect says the plot included flying explosive-laden drones into the event and then shooting at the crowd. 7 of the 8 suspects were arrested last month. The Justice Department says an 8th suspect, Chandler Skaggs of West Virginia, was charged this week. At the White House, Jared Halpern, Fox News.
11: At least 11 people are killed in a wildfire in southern Spain. Several found in burned-out vehicles. 19 people are reported to be missing. A chip company going public has raised a foreign company record at $26.5 billion ahead of trading today.
19: Chip maker SK Hynix, based in South Korea, is expected to start trading today on the NASDAQ. It's the latest global company to top $1 trillion in market value. It's a major supplier to the artificial intelligence buildup. Ryan Payne of Payne Capital says the company wants to attract more U.S. investors.
20: It's smart if you're SK Hynix because it's very hard to buy stocks on the South Korean Stock Exchange. So by opening up to the U.S. investors, making it easier to buy, that creates another bid under that market because their big competitor is Micron. And typically Micron trades at like a double the valuation.
19: This week, SK Hynix reported robust demand for the stock. Jenny Coselda, Fox News.
11: Sports. France advances to the World Cup semifinals after beating Morocco 2-0. The Red Sox and Marlins have 6-game winning streaks heading into the last weekend before baseball's All-Star break. I'm Chris Foster. This is Fox News.
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21: Former Intensive Learning Center tutor Allie Figg is facing 3 charges of third-degree criminal sexual conduct in Kalamazoo. 25-year-old was arraigned this week after a 17-year-old told authorities in October that he and Figg had sex at her Oshkosh Township home during spring break in 2025 when he was 16. She resigned a week after she was suspended April 30th last year. Kalamazoo Regional Educational Service Agency has cut ties with Beyond Basics. That's a nonprofit organization with whom she worked, and they provided tutoring for the ILC. Another student also told police that he and Figg had sex several times, including at a hotel, when he was 15. Kalamazoo Township will have a new and modern township campus in 2 years. Groundbreaking was held yesterday at what's called the community campus. It's on 17 acres. The facility will have the township police, backup 911 dispatchers, and various community service offices. Leaders say they hope it'll be a community meeting point as well. Township's current office facility was built in the 1970s. Supervisor David Combs says oftentimes rain and snow gets into the building because it's, quote, just at the end of its life, unquote. A program designed to increase accessibility during police traffic stops is reaching a milestone. The Communication Impediment Designation Program is a database that informs officers on how to interact with a driver that has a special need,
1: which helps alert law enforcement to the needs of the people they interact with, including Michiganders with autism or any other medical diagnosis that might make communication difficult.
21: Secretary of State Jocelyn Benson says the program, launched 5 years ago, currently has 352 drivers enrolled, and it's managed through her Secretary of State office. West and Southwest Michigan have some of the lowest unemployment rates in the state.
13: The latest data from the Michigan Department of Technology, Management, and Budget shows Kent County's unemployment rate at 4.4%. And overall, Michigan's regional unemployment rates range from 4.3 to 6.4%. But places like Oscoda, they're at 9.2% unemployment rate. Wayne County at 6.4%. And in West Michigan, the once booming furniture industry is now struggling.
22: Even though it hasn't collapsed, the office furniture business in West Michigan has been a drag on our industrial survey. New office space is not being opened nearly as fast as it was, and new offices generally require new office furniture.
13: That's Grand Valley State University economic researcher Brian Long. Ryan Recker for the Michigan News Network.
21: An 11-year-old boy is hospitalized at Bronson Hospital in Kalamazoo after he was injured in a crash while on an e-bike on the 4th of July in Battle Creek. He was hit by a vehicle driven by a 16-year-old girl when he was crossing West Street near Eagle Street. Battle Creek police say that he suffered significant but not life-threatening injuries. The investigation is ongoing. A Caledonia Township man is charged with attempted murder and arson for a fire at his and his father's home last week. 54-year-old Chom Chahowski III was arraigned yesterday afternoon on the charges. His 77-year-old father remains in the hospital after he was able to escape the burning home, but he then became unresponsive. The Kent County Sheriff's Office says the fire began in the father's bedroom. They have not, however, indicated how it started. Now, Chahowski has court dates coming up July 17th and July 24th. That's the latest from the WKZO Newsroom. I'm Mike Alarney. 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
23: A little bit of fog this morning, partly cloudy skies. Otherwise, and an isolated inland shower is possible today with a high temperature up around 85. Tonight, partly cloudy, some areas of fog, low temperature right around 64. For Saturday, mostly sunny and pleasant, high temperature of 87, and will come close to 90 degrees on Sunday, maintaining that sunshine, dry weather pattern, possibly continuing right through next week. I'm Storm Team 8 meteorologist Matt Kirkwood, tracking southwest of Michigan's weather.
24: And it's mostly clear overhead in Kalamazoo to start your Friday morning. Current Kalamazoo temperature is 66 degrees. And no precipitation detected around the region, so perfect conditions for morning travel. The busy Friday commute is just getting underway. And early on, we see a few pockets of traffic starting to build in and around downtown Kalamazoo, particularly through that stretch of Kalamazoo Avenue between Rose Street and the Event Center construction and Northwestage. And that, of course, will intensify starting on Monday as the big project to rebuild Kalamazoo Avenue is set to get underway. Michigan Avenue is starting to get a little busy, but no problems to report. Our arteries into downtown Kalamazoo are fine, and the highways right now moving at or near posted speeds, no particular problems there. Of course, be aware of the work going on 131, northbound one lane from Milam Road north to Michigan Avenue, and the ramp closings at Stadium at 131 and I-94. Causing some extra traffic on some of the secondary roadways in that area. But all in all, we're off to a quiet start on the morning travel situation. And that's your first look at WKZO weather and traffic.
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24: Getting our day started as we get ready to wrap up another week and head into a busy and warm weekend coming up. It is Friday morning, July 10, 2026, and it is 6:12 and 66 degrees in Kalamazoo to start your Friday morning. I'm Ken Lanphier. I hope it's been a good week, a positive week for you and yours. Thanks for sharing part of your morning with us. We have much to share with you this morning. A number of special guests will be joining us along the way as we talk about, among other things, a whole lot of fun events going on in and around our area for Friday and the upcoming weekend. And it looks like the weather is going to cooperate. Are you ready for some more hot summer weather? I don't know if it's going to quite reach the heights or depths, depending on how you look at it, that we had a week or two ago. But it is expected to get back into the 90s, perhaps by the end of this upcoming weekend. Summer 2026. We will keep an eye on the weather, of course, for you. Updates frequently through the morning are courtesy of Storm Team Aid meteorologist Matt Kirkwood. And we'll keep an eye on traffic as well. If you happen to see something along your travels this morning and think, well, somebody needs to know about this, happy to pass the word along. If you can text us when you're safely at your destination or give us a call, text number is 80373. Pretty quiet out on those roads right now, but it's going to be pretty busy around downtown Kalamazoo tonight, just so you know, because Blues Fest is getting underway at the Old Dog Tavern near the Kalamazoo-Michigan Avenue split, and also Art Hop tonight in downtown Kalamazoo this month on the second Friday of July because of the holiday weekend last weekend. So heads up on that as you get ready for your Friday and the upcoming weekend. And speaking of the weekend, farmers markets, of course, open. We'll catch up with the Texas Township Farmers Market. And Val Glasscock, the manager, joining us after the 7 o'clock news. Oh, speaking of Blues Fest, one of the bands that will be performing there on the Saturday afternoon schedule, the Resurrection Blues Band. Rodney Mills from the band is going to join us here in the, on the show after the 8 o'clock news this morning. Give us a little preview of what his group will have to offer and Blues Fest itself. Opening last night at the Barn Theater, the latest production in the 80th season is Disney's Frozen the Musical. A couple of the cast members are going to be joining us here in the studio to give us a preview. And we will travel Michigan as we do each Friday morning in our 9 o'clock hour. This week, we're headed to Michigan's Thumb Coast, the Thumb Coast, for a look at some of the summertime events in that part of our wonderful state. And, of course, don't forget about birthdays, perhaps an anniversary or two to share. 7:40, we'll have our happiest time of the morning where we get to pass along birthday and anniversary shout-outs. Email us from our birthday wish link at WKZO.com and let us know who's celebrating this weekend. 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Next, we are going to get some hot weather. 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
23: A little bit of fog this morning, partly cloudy skies. Otherwise, and an isolated inland shower is possible today with a high temperature up around 85. Tonight, partly cloudy, some areas of fog, low temperature right around 64. For Saturday, mostly sunny and pleasant, high temperature of 87, and will come close to 90 degrees on Sunday, maintaining that sunshine, dry weather pattern, possibly continuing right through next week. I'm Storm Team 8 meteorologist Matt Kirkwood, tracking southwest of Michigan's weather.
24: And in Kalamazoo, partly to mostly clear skies, 66 degrees at WKZO. We're getting the party started out on the roads. The busy Friday morning commute is underway. So far, so good. Traffic just starting to build on the major arteries in and around downtown Kalamazoo. But no particular issues, no major delays, no crashes have been reported so far. And that's an early look at WKZO weather and traffic for a Friday morning. And in sports, the Detroit Tigers get a series sweep. They remain red hot as they beat the Athletics 4-1 at Comerica Park last night. Framber Valdez picking up the win. He struck out 9 batters over 7 innings of work on the mound. Meantime, at the plate, Jake Rogers homered for the second straight game. And Eduardo Valencia, just recalled from the Toledo Mud Hens, became the 10th Tiger in history to hit a home run in his first major league at bat. Zach McKinstry also homering for the Tigers yesterday. So Detroit now winning 8 of their last 9. They're now within 4.5 games of first place in the American League Central Division as they welcome the Philadelphia Phillies to Detroit for a 3-game weekend series starting tonight. And Jack Flaherty will get the start for the Tigers in tonight's series opener. The first quarterfinal match of the World Cup is now in the books.
7: France took on Morocco in Foxborough, Massachusetts Thursday with a spot in the semifinals on the line. France tried to take the lead in the first half on a penalty kick, but Kylian Mbappe's shot was saved. But in the second, Mbappe had another opportunity.
8: Doué able to find Mbappe through traffic!
7: The call on Fox, his 8th goal of the tournament, ties him with Argentina's Lionel Messi for the most goals so far, and France wasn't done there, as Dembele got on the board in the 66th minute. France, with a 2-0 victory to advance, they will play the winner of Friday's game between Spain and Belgium. Tony Genualdo, Fox News.
24: And the women's final is set at Wimbledon. Karolina Muchova will face Linda Noskova in the finale tomorrow. Men's semifinals get underway later this morning, about 2 hours away in London. And those are the top stories in the world of sports for this Friday morning. Kim Commando's coming up. Your morning tech update is just around the corner. And she's going to introduce us to a new word in our vocabulary this morning. And the word is LARPing. LARPing. What is LARPing? We'll find out in a minute on WKZO.
6: Quick question. Did you wake up this morning and think, I should follow some local businesses I've never heard of on social media today? 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
24: WKZO Friday morning is here, 623, 66 degrees in Kalamazoo. Today's high expected around 85, could be a pop-up shower, but it looks like a dry and warm weekend, could be 90 by Sunday. An update of the forecast and traffic coming up in minutes here on WKZO. Wall Street getting ready to wrap up its week. Market is off to a mixed start in futures trading this morning. Dow futures are up 96 points. The Dow gained 139 yesterday as the market closed higher. Price of oil is down just a little bit on the U.S. market this morning. Well, weather created issues for June fishing on Lake St. Clair. Our All Outdoors update tells us more next on WKZO 624.
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15: Big news in the race for governor. President Trump has given John James his complete and total endorsement to be the next governor of Michigan. That's right. President Trump has endorsed conservative warrior John James.
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26: Congressman John James, a friend of mine for a long time, and he's doing a great job. Incredible patriot, a West Point graduate, a U.S. Army veteran, a successful businessman. We'll put John James in charge. So, John, I'm with you. You have everything I can do.
27: 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I'm John James. 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Common sense is going to make a comeback.
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11: Michigan angler Joe Brailer's popular Live to Fish YouTube channel recently highlighted Joe's support of a Bass Anglers for Hope charity tournament. For many anglers targeting Lake St. Clair this spring, the weather was an issue.
17: That, in combination with the wonky temperatures we were having, just really kind of shut down the bite for the big ones. I was catching a lot of fish. That wasn't the problem. They just weren't the size that I needed to kind of place in the tournament. But we finally had a streak of calm days and decent temperatures where the nighttime temps didn't dip too low, and the daytime temps were getting pretty warm.
11: That event raised funds for St. Jude Children's Research Hospital and helped encourage several groups of young anglers to get involved, to hone their skills while chipping in for the work at St. Jude. We've linked to the Live to Fish video and channel for you to get more Big Lake Bass information at alloutdoorsupdate.com. I'm Jim Mishler.
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21: In the newsroom, I'm Michael Arney. Coming up, Texas Township, not having to look far to find their new township superintendent. and Battle Creek police arresting a 45-year-old man and a 43-year-old woman after they allegedly attacked two people.
24: We're brought to you by the Air Zoo's Super Summer Steam Fest coming up tomorrow, a week from tomorrow, on July the 18th. This summer, curiosity takes flight at Super Summer Steam Fest. All of the details are at airzoo.org. Well, speaking of steam, are you ready for some steamy summer weather? Looks like we're in for a return to the 90s as we make our way through the weekend and into next week. The latest from Storm Team 8's Matt Kirkwood coming up, and a check of Kalamazoo area traffic on the way as well. 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
0: Michigan Ag Now. This is your morning report, and I'm Rusty Halverson. Producers and landowners submitted offers on nearly 2.5 million acres through the general grassland and continuous CRP signups from USDA's Farm Service Agency, USDA Undersecretary Richard Fordyce.
2: We are accepting almost 2.2 million acres into the Conservation Reserve Program, and that does include general, continuous, and grassland. We keep an administrative reserve of a few acres. It's not a lot, but we're very, very close to that 27 million acre cap.
0: Producers submitted re-enrollment offers for just over 982,000 acres.
2: The top three this year were Nebraska, Colorado, and South Dakota. All of those states are very strong CRP states.
0: That's USDA Undersecretary Richard Fordyce. Retail fertilizer prices tracked by DTN for the week of the last few days of June and the first few days of July were mostly lower compared to a month earlier. UAN 32 was 9% lower, anhydrous 7% less expensive than a month earlier. But looking back 1 year, all eight fertilizers are still higher in price compared to a year earlier. President Trump has appointed country music artist John Rich of Big and Rich as a special envoy for American landowners at USDA. The role came about because Rich was a vocal critic of a new energy project by the Tennessee Valley Authority about a year ago.
3: That got the attention of Secretary Rollins at USDA, and it got the attention of President Trump. Well, they reached out to me, the president did, and he said, hey, these situations are happening all across the United States, and what you just did with the TVA needs to be done in places more than I can count. Would you want to do that if you were working directly for me and had access to all of my cabinet members and could actually put up a real fight? And I said, yes, sir, I would love the opportunity.
0: That's country music artist John Rich of Big and Rich. That's this hour's Michigan Ag Now report, and I'm Rusty Halverson.
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21: The Texas Township Board didn't have to look far to find their next township superintendent. Details from WKZO's Ken Delaney.
5: Josh Owens, who served as assistant superintendent for Oshtemo Charter Township in Kalamazoo County from 2019 to 2022, will take over in Texas Township effective July 13th. Township officials say Owens brings over a decade of public sector administration, policy analysis, and private sector operational leadership to the position, making him uniquely equipped to guide the township's strategic growth and service delivery. Most recently, Owens served as the Director of Operations for Phoenix Construction Management and Services. He replaces Brooke Hovenkamp, who stepped down in December 2025 to relocate to mid-Michigan. Ken Delaney reporting.
21: Battle Creek police arresting a 45-year-old man and a 43-year-old woman early Saturday morning after they were called to a business on Capitol Avenue Southwest for a report of a man with a gun. Dispatchers then took a call from a 39-year-old woman and a 16-year-old girl, both from Battle Creek, who said they were assaulted by two employees of the same business when they stopped to use the restroom. They told police that the woman hit one of them several times in the back of the head with a blunt object. And then he pointed a handgun at them and hit them in their faces with the gun multiple times. He then fired several shots as they fled. One of the shots broke a window at the business. Now, she stayed on the scene and was arrested. He was arrested later. The handgun, however, has not been recovered. Both suspects are facing felony charges. A 24-year-old Kalamazoo Township man is in the Kalamazoo County Jail on several charges after the Kalamazoo Valley Enforcement and Crime Reduction Teams executed search warrants July 1st. Akeem Blanchard was arraigned this week on the charges. He's being held on a $250,000 cash or surety bond.
6: Officers were investigating drug sales when they raided a home in the 2000 block of Elkerton Avenue and searched his vehicle in the 5400 block of Gull Road. Vehicle search turned up heroin, fentanyl, and drug sale evidence. Search of the home resulted in a stolen firearm being seized, along with more heroin, fentanyl, and cash believed to be drug sale profits. Blanchard was convicted in the past of felony charges and is not allowed to legally possess any guns or ammunition. He was released from prison in 2024. Unemployment rates are up in 15 of Michigan's 18 labor markets.
7: The numbers are looking at the month of May, released by the Michigan Department of Technology, Management, and Budget. In West Michigan, Grand Valley State University economic researcher Brian Long said his latest survey shows that June is looking better.
8: Our June index of employment in the West Michigan industrial market posted positive, which roughly corresponds with the modest improvement in employment numbers that we've been getting at Lansing. However, the official West Michigan unemployment index is still about a full percentage point higher than it was just 2 years ago.
7: Overall, Michigan's regional unemployment rates range from 4.3 to 6.4%. That's above the national average. Ryan Recker for the Michigan News Network.
6: The three Republicans vying for their party's nomination for governor, holding their second debate in two nights in Grand Rapids Thursday. Congressman John James opened the debate by rebutting accusations from businessman Perry Johnson and former Attorney General Mike Cox about his manufacturing ties to China, his business record, and campaign fundraising. The debate frequently strayed into personal combat between the three, as they're all trying to prove to voters that they're the best choice to be able to defeat Democratic Secretary of State Jocelyn Benson in November. Now, Benson is facing Genesee County Sheriff Chris Swanson in the August primary. That's the latest from the WKZO Newsroom. I'm Michael Arney. 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
9: Fox News, I'm CJ Papa. No reports of any new U.S. military strikes overnight in Iran, but the Wall Street Journal reports on another plot to kill President Trump.
10: This intelligence reportedly came from Israel. And remember, President Trump and Israeli Prime Minister Benjamin Netanyahu are split on how to proceed with the conflict, with Netanyahu pushing for more military pressure on Tehran.
9: Fox's Madeline Rivera reporting. In the plenary hearing Thursday for the man accused of assassinating Charlie Kirk, Tyler Robinson's roommate and lover Lance Twiggs, in video questioning by Utah prosecutors from April, said,
12: I just asked him in person if what he said was true the night before, and he said it was. I started crying a little bit and said he wishes he hadn't done it.
9: Twiggs saying his former roommate confessed to killing Kirk at least three times. The hearing expected to wrap up today. America's listening to Fox News.
14: A little bit of fog this morning, partly cloudy skies. Otherwise, and an isolated inland shower is possible today with a high temperature up around 85. Tonight, partly cloudy, some areas of fog, low temperature right around 64. For Saturday, mostly sunny and pleasant, high temperature of 87, and we'll come close to 90 degrees on Sunday, maintaining that sunshine, dry weather pattern possibly continuing right through next week. I'm Storm Team 8 meteorologist Matt Cook.

0: And still use some caution in the Oakwood neighborhood along Oakland Drive and Whites Road and Parkview Avenue as some work goes on there as they put the pieces back together from the crash from earlier this week. But no reported delays or major issues on the roadways at this time. And this update on WKZO weather and traffic brought to you by Bartholomew Heating and Cooling, helping keep your family cool and comfortable on these hot summer days. If your AC is on the fritz, call 381-9045.
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1: 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He's known by millions as Mike Seaver from the hit 1980 sitcom Growing Pains and has committed his life to promoting the values of faith, family, and helping others. 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
0: Friday morning is here at last, our second Friday of our brand new month of July, at Art Hop Friday tonight in downtown Kalamazoo. Missed out last week because of the holiday weekend, of course, but on for tonight. Ken Lanfear with you. It's 641 at WKZO and 66 degrees under a partly cloudy sky. Temperatures today expected in the mid-80s. We made 86 for a high temperature yesterday in Kalamazoo. And it looks like we're going to build into some hot summer weather once again as we move through the weekend. Could be near 90 by Sunday, and it looks like we'll see 90s a good part of next week as well. By the way, on this date in 1913, the temperature reached 134 degrees Fahrenheit in Death Valley, California, the hottest recorded temperature ever in the United States. Won't be quite that hot, but if you like it hot, next week you should be pretty happy with how the weather turns out. We'll see how it plays out, though, as we get a little closer. But right now, we'll focus on Friday and get you the updated forecast from meteorologist Matt Kirkwood in a few moments. Another check of traffic coming up here on WKZO. Another busy weekend ahead, but if you're getting ready to do some summer traveling, you probably know that high jet fuel costs are beginning to impact how much we're spending to travel this summer.
5: With tensions flaring up in the Middle East again, that means oil prices are climbing, and so are jet fuel prices. They increased about 20 cents from Tuesday to Wednesday. That's a 10% increase over just that one-day period, and that is raising concerns that airfare will stay high through the busy summer travel season. U.S. airlines spent around $6.7 billion on jet fuel in May. That's about 84% more than May of 2025. At the same time, airfare rose by 27%, but not nearly as much as the increase in jet fuel costs on a percentage basis.
0: Some airlines are attempting to offset those costs by cutting routes, increasing checked bag fees, maintaining strict capacity limits, among other measures. And while fuel prices have recently softened, industry experts note that airfares remain high because of strong seasonal demand and the rockets and feathers effect where prices

0: prices rise quickly, but they drift down slowly. Well, another week and another study of what we consume. And again, this week, it's drinking coffee. And the word in the latest survey is that drinking coffee might be keeping you healthy.
1: This is House Call for Health. Coffee lovers may have another reason to grab another cup of Joe. A new study suggests regular coffee consumption can significantly lower the risk of liver disease. Those who drank five or more cups of coffee a day had a 32% lower risk of cirrhosis, a liver disease, a 47% lower risk of liver cancer, and a 42% lower risk of dying from liver disease. The study noted benefits appear to come from more than just caffeine because both regular and decaf were linked to healthier liver outcomes. That study was published in the journal Clinical Gastroenterology and Hepatology. For more health news, go to foxnewshealth.com. House Call for Health. I'm Lisa Brady, Fox News.
0: I don't think I can do five cups of coffee in a day. Maybe you can. Meantime, today is the deadline to file for a COVID-19 pandemic era tax penalty refund or abatement.
2: This hard pandemic era tax penalty refund or abatement deadline stems from a federal court ruling that's being appealed by the government that certain IRS deadlines were automatically postponed during the federally declared COVID disaster. Because the statute of limitations to request a tax refund typically runs for 3 years, you can file a protective claim by today to preserve your rights by submitting IRS Form 843 online or paper form postmarked by July 10th. Individuals, businesses, estates, and trusts that paid or were charged penalties or interest are eligible. Jeff Manasso, Fox News.
0: And today is National French Fry Day and the annual battle between the two countries that say they invented them.
3: Belgium and France have been feuding for over a century over who invented the deep-fried potato slices. But we don't call them Belgium fries. And does it really matter who invented them? They're greasy, salty, and not good for us at all. A baked potato has 110 calories and is fat-free. A large order of McDonald's French fries is 510 calories and 27 grams of fat. But they're so good. So look for deals and consider today your cheat day. I'm Bree Tennis.
0: Well, eat them with a cup of coffee and that'll balance things out, I guess. It's happening in our world, Friday, July 10th, 2026. Up next, after headlines from around the state of Michigan, the Storm Team 8 weather picture as we get back into the hot weather of summer and a look at Kalamazoo area traffic coming up on Kalamazoo Mornings with Ken Lanphier on 590 and 106.9 FM WKZO 647.
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6: I'm Beth Fisher. A state of emergency has been declared for three northern Michigan counties after widespread flooding June 29th. Governor Whitmer says the state is partnering with the federal government to provide resources to Antrim, Sheboygan, and Emmett counties. The flooding caused damage to roadways, drainage system failures, and the erosion of embankments. Several state highways in northern Michigan are still closed as crews work to repair the damage. For the second straight night, the Republican candidates to be Michigan's next governor took to the debate stage, this time on Wood TV. All three candidates were asked what they do to make life more affordable for Michiganders. Congressman John James said he'd focus on health care, energy, and housing. Businessman Perry Johnson and former Attorney General Mike Cox says they want to get rid of the income tax. Tonight's Mega Millions jackpot is $604 million. Saturday's Powerball is $457 million. I'm Beth Fisher for the Michigan News Network.
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8: A little bit of fog this morning, partly cloudy skies otherwise, and an isolated inland shower is possible today with a high temperature up around 85. Tonight, partly cloudy, some areas of fog, low temperature right around 64. For Saturday, mostly sunny and pleasant, high temperature of 87, and we'll come close to 90 degrees on Sunday, maintaining that sunshine, dry weather pattern possibly continuing right through next week. I'm Storm Team 8 meteorologist Matt Kirkwood, tracking southwest of Michigan's weather.
0: Currently hazy sunshine and 66 degrees in Kalamazoo with partly cloudy skies overhead at WKZO. And that bright sun staring you in the face on your eastbound trip as you hit the road for your morning travel. So careful on that note. But if you're heading east on Michigan Avenue in downtown Kalamazoo, coming off West Main or Stadium Drive, shouldn't have any issues other than the sun. Things are light traffic volume-wise. Starting to pick up on the other side, though, along Kalamazoo Avenue from the Michigan Avenue split down to the Northwest Niche Business Loop. But no major issues to report on. Other arteries heading into downtown Kalamazoo look good. Highways are in good shape as well. Lots of construction here and there to look out for, but no major delays or crashes have been reported so far. And that's an early look at WKZO weather and traffic. And in sports, the Tigers remain red hot. 8 wins in their last 9 games. They're now 4.5 games out of first place in the American League Central as they sweep the Athletics 6-1, make that 4-1 last night at Comerica Park. Framber Valdez picking up the win. He had 7 solid innings and struck out 9. And a little Tiger history made last night. Catcher Eduardo Valencia called up from the Toledo Farm Club because Dylan Dingler is hurting these days, and he became the 10th Tiger in history last night to hit a home run in his very first major league at-bat. Tigers and Philadelphia Phillies this weekend. A 3-game series starts tonight. And France is the first nation to make the semifinal round of the World Cup as they shut out Morocco 2-0. The quarters continue tonight with one match in the spotlight. Spain meets Belgium in Inglewood, California. 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
0: 6:55 at WKZO, sunshine and 66 degrees currently. Today's high expected around 85, and even warmer for the upcoming weekend and next week. Details ahead. Meantime, from the business desk, stocks ending the trading session yesterday higher as oil prices eased a bit.
18: The major averages ending higher as markets shrug off U.S.-Iran tensions. Tech was the best performing sector, with semiconductors and memory chip makers leading the charge. However, software stocks slipped on AI disruption jitters. Shares of IBM fell on news that Starbucks is reportedly developing AI-powered software that could replace several enterprise applications currently supplied by Microsoft and IBM. The Dow winners, Goldman Sachs, American Express, and United Health Group, the Dow decliners, Caterpillar, IBM, and Johnson & Johnson. The Dow rising 139 points, the Nasdaq higher by 336, S&P 500 up 61.
0: And Dow futures at this hour up 115 ahead of the opening bell for the final trading session of the week. S&P futures are up half a point, but Nasdaq futures are off by 84 in the pre-market session. Stocks are headed for a mixed week. As of Thursday's close, the Nasdaq composite was higher by 1.5%, the S&P 500 had gained 0.8%, and the Dow alone was lower by 0.8%. Traders will be watching for second quarter results from Delta Airlines that are due out this morning. And shares of the maker of household and industrial lubricants rallied 15% Thursday night. WD-40 company posted its third quarter results that beat expectations on the top and bottom lines. And that's the latest.
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1: OpenAI is officially releasing GPT 5.6 to the public. This is the latest model for their artificial intelligence, the one that the Trump administration pushed OpenAI not to immediately release to the world, citing security concerns. That resulted in the Sam Altman-led company agreeing to let the U.S. government have exclusive use of the model for 2 weeks. So what's 5.6 do? OpenAI says it can take information from your most used apps and create a slew of finished products on your behalf, such as documents, spreadsheets, and presentations, and even web apps. It also connects to Google's productivity suite and even office tools like Slack. The update comes just as OpenAI releases the newer version of GPT Live, which gives a more human-like voice interaction with the AI in which it's okay to talk over one another. With Fox on Tech, I'm Eben Brown, Fox News.
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21: They want revenge. I'm Chris Foster, Fox News. President Trump is warned by Israel. Iran had a new plan to kill him as revenge for the death of a top Iranian general in 2020 and now the death of Iran's supreme leader in airstrikes in February.
22: The Wall Street Journal had first reported on the plot, saying Israel shared new intelligence with the U.S. that it said indicated a fresh Iranian plan to kill President Trump. Iran for years has vowed openly to retaliate against Trump for the assassination of Qasem Soleimani. President Trump and Israeli Prime Minister Benjamin Netanyahu are split on how to proceed with the conflict, with Netanyahu pushing for more military pressure on Tehran. This report comes as people gathering for Ayatollah Khamenei's burial ceremony in Iran Thursday promised revenge against President Trump. One banner read, "We will kill Trump."
21: Fox's Madeline Rivera. Several Democrats are lining up to replace Graham Plattner as the party's Senate nominee in Maine. Now that he's dropped out, the state party plans a convention to choose one.
23: Troy Jackson, the former state Senate president, moving quickly to claim Plattner's populist mantle. Of course, he is in the running, as is Nirav Shah, the former state health director. Dan Kleben, the 49-year-old co-owner of the microbrewery Maine Beer Company. Jordan Wood, former congressional staffer. And Paige Loud, a social worker, political newcomer, and former Plattner campaign worker.
21: Fox's Kevin Cork. There's also Maine Secretary of State Shana Bellows, former Maine and Maryland state and federal official David Costello, and state rep Valley Geiger. 9 days after the primary in Colorado, Victor Marx has declared the Republican nominee for governor in a close race, saying in a social media video about his opponent, Democratic Attorney General Phil Weiser.
24: He's a smart fella, but he represents the current system because he is part of it.
21: Marx is a Christian missionary leader, author, and Marine Corps veteran. Homeland Security says that immigration agents who shot and killed a man in Houston Tuesday were looking for someone else. 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
25: Here she comes.
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21: At a hearing in Utah, attorneys for Tyler Robinson plan to call a final witness today, trying to raise doubts about the prosecution's case that he murdered Charlie Kirk. Robinson's former roommate Lance Twiggs tells investigators in a video played in court that he confessed.
30: Twiggs says Robinson left early on the morning of September 10th and claims not to have heard from him until 11 that night. Text messages were shown and read in court where prosecutors say Robinson admitted to Twiggs that he was the one who assassinated the conservative commentator and had left a confession note under his keyboard. Twiggs finally saw Robinson in person the next day. Twiggs says while Robinson talked about politics, he did not specifically mention Kirk before the day of the shooting.
31: Usually if he did talk about politics stuff, it was relating to Trump or current, like, policies being like issued or voted on.
30: Twiggs also testified that before the shooting, Robinson was trying to get a hold of a rifle.
21: Fox's Claudia Cowan. A ban on semi-automatic weapons in Illinois is upheld by a federal appeals court, overturning a lower court ruling that is unconstitutional. An AI chatbot gets an update.
1: GPT 5.6 is the latest model for OpenAI's signature artificial intelligence. The Trump administration pushed OpenAI not to immediately release it to the world, citing security concerns. The company agreed to let the U.S. government have exclusive use of the model for 2 weeks. So what's 5.6 do? OpenAI says it can take information from your most used apps and create a slew of finished products on your behalf, such as documents, spreadsheets, and presentations, even web apps. It also connects to Google's productivity suite and even office tools like Slack. Eben Brown, Fox News.
21: The European Union's demanding that parent company Meta redesign addictive Instagram and Facebook features that violate EU social media laws. I'm Chris Foster, Fox News.
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2: A 41-year-old Bloomingdale man has died after a traffic stop by the Van Buren County Sheriff's Office. It happened Wednesday morning. Nathan Matthews denied ingesting any narcotics when he was asked repeatedly by deputies who saw him twice take an unknown substance before they approached his vehicle. Deputies say they found evidence consistent with methamphetamine on his shirt and on the seat of the pickup truck. He became unresponsive when he arrived at a nearby hospital. Matthews was given two doses of Narcan, but died. A teenager is in police custody. Kalamazoo County Sheriff's Office is searching for two other suspects after two separate police chases of a stolen car yesterday. The teen was driving the car when deputies were able to lay stop spikes to deflate the tires and was arrested. The other two, however, ran off. The car was one of at least nine that were stolen Wednesday. Deputies say it was one of several taken from 58 West Apartments in Oshtemo Township. Deputies found the car as it was leaving Cooper's Landing Apartments after it had successfully fled from County and City of Kalamazoo officers earlier in the day. A unique festival is happening tonight and tomorrow in Lansing. It's called Scrap Fest. It's an eco-art festival where artists create sculptures out of scrap metal. Co-director Mike Bass explains exactly how it works.
3: The teams, they get an hour to pick up to 500 pounds of scrap metal from Friedland. And in Old Town Lansing, and then they get 1 month to make a sculpture. And then what you see in mid-July, we close down the main street, Turner Road, in Old Town Lansing, and we line the street with all the sculptures.
2: The sculptures are judged. Winners will receive cash prizes and trophies. Bass says they have live music, food trucks, and the sculptures are for sale in a silent auction. A Detroit chicken napping has ended with the return of 22 birds, including two geese. Ribbon Farms 4-H had the animals slowly disappear over the weekend. They're eventually found in a makeshift coop on a homeowner's property. Homeowner was unaware that the coop or the birds were even there. One of the leaders of Ribbon Farms 4-H, Wendy Jerome, says it appears that middle school-aged children may be responsible.
4: We met as a 4-H club earlier today, and if that is the case, and they're kids who want to raise chickens, we thought instead of pressing charges, maybe they could come to our coop, do a little community service, and hopefully join our club. That would be the best, silver lining to this whole thing.
2: Now, one of the chickens, who had two chicks hatched during her disappearance, died. Jerome says they're not sure exactly what happened, but there are reports that a dog got into the coop. Westland in suburban Detroit will be removing 10 Flock safety license plate reading cameras at the end of the month when the contract expires. City Council member Melissa Sampi says the move follows criticism from residents and a split among city leaders over data access, privacy, and the role in policing in the technology.
5: They have brought up issues in regards to invasion of privacy, having fiscal responsibility for technology in the police department, and then obviously safety and privacy.
2: Most of the cameras are along Ford Road.
5: The access of the information of your license plate follows you any place that you go that has a flat camera, and anyone can access it from any police station across the country.
2: Police Chief Kyle Dolly reached the decision to not bring the contract renewal to the city council to approve after he also noticed the criticism. That's the latest from the WKZO Newsroom. I'm Michael Arney. More news, WKZO.com.
6: little bit of fog this morning, partly cloudy skies. Otherwise, and an isolated inland shower is possible today with a high temperature up around 85. Tonight, partly cloudy, some areas of fog, low temperature right around 64. For Saturday, mostly sunny and pleasant, high temperature of 87, and we'll come close to 90 degrees on Sunday, maintaining that sunshine, dry weather pattern possibly continuing right through next week. I'm Storm Team 8 meteorologist Matt Kirkwood, tracking southwest of Michigan's weather.
0: Sunshine through haze, could be a little bit of fog here and there in some of the outlying areas in particular. And it is 66 degrees currently in Kalamazoo at WKZO. So checking on traffic, things start to pick up considerably as the busy Friday morning commute unfolds. Once again this morning, one of the busiest areas, Kalamazoo Avenue from the Michigan Avenue split, down past the Event Center construction onto West Inch. That area very busy and about to get busier in that stretch of Kalamazoo area starting on Monday, when the next phase of the City Streets for All initiative begins with the reconstruction of Kalamazoo Avenue. One lane of traffic will be open on Kalamazoo Avenue for most of the project beginning on Monday, but you might want to consider some alternate routes if you regularly travel through that area while that project begins on Monday. But right now, no major issues, just busy in some of the usual spots, no major delays or crashes to report. And that's a look at WKZO weather and traffic.
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0: It is Friday morning, 7:10 is the time, 66 degrees in Kalamazoo, and kind of an unexpected late morning shower yesterday, which was quite heavy for a few minutes anyway, was our major precipitation event from yesterday. But things are clear and dry right now, and looking toward the weekend, which is going to gradually become warmer and warmer as we look toward a 90-degree reading coming up by Sunday. And we'll update that forecast shortly and check on Kalamazoo area traffic again in a few moments. Get to some birthdays and anniversaries later this hour on 590 and 106.9 FM WKZO.
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0: WKZO, Friday morning, getting ready for another busy weekend, which, of course, for many includes a trip to the farmer's market. And in Texas Corners, the Texas Township Farmer's Market will be open for business first thing tomorrow morning. Belle Glasscock is the manager, joins us weekly here on our show to give us a sneak preview of what is in store for shoppers tomorrow. Good morning, Belle.
14: Good morning, Ken.
0: Well, sounds like you got a nice morning cooking weather-wise for tomorrow. What's going on at the market?
14: We're really excited for tomorrow. Tomorrow is our annual Kids Day at the market, and we have got a lot in store for tomorrow. We are going to be doing a whole lot of fun things for the families, including a scavenger hunt through Advia Credit Union, and we've also got a one of our community board members is going to be doing a kids craft table. So we're really excited that she's going to come out. She's going to be doing watermelon so the kids can like put together little seeds and a rind and make it look like a real watermelon. We've also got a face painter that'll be joining her and some other things that she does at that table. And she just has a lot of fun. So we've got that going on tomorrow. But we, for produce, you know, because that's the important thing here, we are definitely in blueberry season. And I've also seen zucchini. So we're really excited that zucchini and squash are starting to make an appearance at the market. And then also sweet cherries. Everybody is so excited about sweet cherries. And I know I have been. But sweet and tart cherries now are at the market. So we've got a lot of really great berries, which everybody is really excited for. We may even see our first appearance of blackberries or black raspberries, which would be really exciting. I know everybody's kind of been a little panicked with all the different things going on with the stomach virus going around. So come to the market, get them at the market, and then take them home to wash them. And you'll have really, really great, delicious berries that have been picked by the person that you're going to be seeing at the table tomorrow. So, you know, again, we try really hard to keep everybody safe and try to keep everybody well fed. So all of those things are really important to us, and especially to the farmers. So we've got great food tomorrow. We've got our bagel food truck, as always. We've got music from Le Soulful Rock, which we love him. He's our resident saxophone and flute man. And he's also got a little surprise for the kids, too. So when the kids are around doing the scavenger hunt, he's going to be handing out, he and his manager, I should say, are going to be handing out little surprises as well. So definitely be sure to come out for that. It's going to be a really exciting day tomorrow. We had a really great kids' night on Tuesday and Young Entrepreneur Day last night. So we've just had a really productive week at the market, and it's just been a great, great week.
0: All right, great. Fun for the kids tomorrow, fun for the adults, too. Looking over delicious produce. My goodness, what a great variety showing up at the market these days. So when are you open tomorrow, Val?
14: Tomorrow, 8 to noon, and Tuesday, 4 to 7.
0: All right. Don't miss it. Right in the heart of beautiful Texas Corners, the Texas Township Farmers Market tomorrow morning. Val Glasscock, the manager, with us to give us a sneak preview, and we appreciate that. Thanks for joining us, Val.
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6: A little bit of fog this morning, partly cloudy skies. Otherwise, and an isolated inland shower is possible today with a high temperature up around 85. Tonight, partly cloudy, some areas of fog, low temperature right around 64. For Saturday, mostly sunny and pleasant, high temperature of 87, and we'll come close to 90 degrees on Sunday, maintaining that sunshine, dry weather pattern, possibly continuing right through next week. I'm Storm Team 8 meteorologist Matt Kirkwood, tracking southwest of Michigan's weather.
0: Hazy sunshine and 66 degrees in Kalamazoo at WKZO. And traffic starting to pick up. In fact, if you're coming toward downtown Kalamazoo via Oakland Drive, it starts to stack up right around the Whites Road to Parkview Avenue interchange up toward Howard Street. Very busy from there into downtown Kalamazoo as well. And joining West Main and Stadium Drive traffic, making things a little bit busier right now on Michigan Avenue. Kalamazoo Avenue remains a slow go for the most part from the Michigan Avenue split on down to Westridge. But our highway freeways are moving fine. Watch, of course, for the construction work going on 131 and at the 131 on 94 interchange. But no major problems as far as crashes or delays have been reported. And that's a look at WKZO weather and traffic for a Friday morning. And in sports, World Cup fever strikes again. And the first quarterfinal matchup of the FIFA World Cup is now in the books.
1: France took on Morocco in Foxborough, Massachusetts Thursday with a spot in the semifinals on the line. France tried to take the lead in the first half on a penalty kick, but Kylian Mbappe's shot was saved. But in the second, Mbappe had another opportunity.
19: Doué able to find Mbappe through traffic. Kylian Mbappe! 20 career World Cup goals!
1: The call on Fox, his eighth goal of the tournament, ties him with Argentina's Lionel Messi for the most goals so far, and France wasn't done there, as Dembele got on the board in the 66th minute. France, with a 2-0 victory to advance, they will play the winner of Friday's game between Spain and Belgium. Tony Genualdo, Fox News.
0: The Tigers with a series sweep over the Athletics, finishing it off with a 4-1 victory at Comerica Park last night. How dominant were the Tigers in this series, pitching-wise? In three games, they surrendered only four runs and registered 35 strikeouts, nine of them over seven innings by Framber Valdez, the winning pitcher in last night's game. At the plate, Jake Rogers homered for a second straight game. Zach McKinstry also homered. And a little Tigers history last night. Eduardo Valencia called up from the Toledo Farm Club because Dylan Dingler is not able to play right now. He became the 10th Tiger in history to hit a home run in his first major league at-bat. Tigers hosting the Philadelphia Phillies for a three-game series that starts tonight. Jack Flaherty gets the start for the Tigers, who have won 8 of 9 and are now just 4.5 games out of first place in the American League Central Division. By the way, Tigers fans, a little trivia for you this morning. Can you name any of the other Tigers who in their history have homered in their first major league at-bat? Last one to do it was in 2020, Sergio Alcantara. Also, Daniel Norris, who, by the way, was a pitcher. You may remember he homered in Wrigley Field in 2015. Reggie Sanders, Gene Lamont, Bill Roman, Gates Brown, George Vico, and Hack Miller. The other Tigers to homer in their first major league at-bat. And those are the top stories in the world of sports for this day, Friday, July 10, 2026. It is 7:21.
9: Now, this day. Here's Chris Connolly.
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0: I thought mixing bleach with my floor cleaner would take the stain out.
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4: 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Play-Doh was originally called Cutrol. It was invented by Noah McVicker for the Kroger grocery store chain in Cincinnati. In 1950, most homes were heated by coal, and coal dust would leave stains on the walls around the radiators. Cutrol was a gray putty that didn't stick. It could remove coal dust from painted walls and from wallpaper. And in the years that followed, more homes would be heated with oil and natural gas. Kroger added color to Cutrol and offered it to schools for art projects. It was renamed Play-Doh for use at home on this day, July 10th, 1950. And on this day, remember the purpose of some inventions changed over time. I'm Chris Kyle.

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5: The nation's energy outlook could be brighter soon if the Alaska LNG project moves forward. The plan would bring natural gas from Alaska's North Slope through an 807-mile pipeline to South Central Alaska, helping supply homes and businesses while also allowing exports to overseas markets. Supporters say the project could create thousands of jobs, lower energy costs, and strengthen America's role as a global energy supplier. Delta Airlines offering a new basic fare for business and first class. Tammy Trujillo explains.
6: 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But the new offering comes without perks like free seat selection and airport lounge access. The carrier is following United Airlines, which made a similar change earlier this year to its Polaris long-haul business class and other higher-tier cabins.
5: And there is evidence they do more than just help people lose weight, but a lot of employee benefit plans are still saying no way to covering the cost of a popular category of drugs. Daria Albinger explains.
7: A survey by the International Foundation of Employee Benefit Plans finds most employers still are saying no when it comes to covering the cost of GLP-1 drugs for weight loss. That's despite Medicare's decision to do so, and as new GLP-1s continue to enter the marketplace. 36% of employers say they cover the cost of the medications for both diabetes and weight loss, and 60% just for diabetes. That's despite a number of studies which show the drugs, when used for weight loss, can lessen and in some cases alleviate medical conditions, lowering the cost of coverage.
5: One thing that hasn't gone up in price, ticket prices to the Iowa State Fair. CEO Jeremy Parsons.
8: We were able to hold the line on our admission price this year, so the Iowa State Fair has not increased admission since 2023, and we're able to hold that this year and give you a whole lot of additional free things at the fair.
5: He says in addition to more than 80 new fair foods this year, there will be additional one-time attractions celebrating America's 250th anniversary. I'm Monica Nelson with your consumer and business news.
9: And on Wall Street yesterday, stocks closed higher. The Dow added 139 points to close at 52,487. The S&P gained 60. The NASDAQ was up 336. And Dow futures are up 114 right now in the pre-market session ahead of the final trading day of the week. S&P futures up 2.5. NASDAQ futures down 53. Price of oil on the U.S. market up a fraction, up to $72.34. That is the latest from the business desk on WKZO. Hazy sunshine, 66 degrees in Kalamazoo, with highs reaching the mid-80s later today and even warmer for the upcoming weekend. Storm teammates Matt Kirkwood tells us more coming up on WKZO. It's 727.
10: Our factories used to be filled with the people, the industry that made Michigan work, but politicians like John James, whose company outsourced Michigan jobs and made a fortune partnering with the communist Chinese government, sold Michigan out. That's why we need Mike Cox as governor. The son of working-class parents, Mike Cox will bring jobs back to Michigan and always put Michigan first. Mike Cox for governor. Paid for by Mike Cox 2026.
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16: In the newsroom, I'm Michael Arney. Coming up, former Intensive Learning Center tutor Allie Figg is facing three charges of third-degree criminal sexual conduct. In Kalamazoo Township, breaking ground on a new modern township campus. Those and more coming up.
9: 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But our days are minute by minute growing a little bit shorter, so enjoy the sun and warm weather while it's here and about to get very warm as we make our way through the weekend and into next week. 68 degrees in Kalamazoo at 7:30. Storm teammates Matt Kirkwood updates the forecast. Next, we'll check on traffic in a few moments as well. 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
17: Michigan Ag Now. This is your morning report, and I'm Rusty Halverson.
18: A heat dome is moving northward from Southern California to the Dakotas and the Corn Belt, bringing temperatures more than 10 degrees above average over the next several days. AccuWeather senior meteorologist Chad Merrill expects to see a degradation in crop conditions, but nothing too catastrophic.
19: The report next week will probably be similar to this week. It'll be the report following that at the very end of July, where we are going to see some of that percentages drop, the good and excellent percentage, the fair and the poor condition. That being said, this is not going to be disastrous for the Corn Belt region, but it's going to dry things out pretty quickly, and we are going to see some impacts from it. It would be a lot worse if we were going into July with a deficit of rain and a drought in that area.
18: Some meteorologists are concerned that the current El Nino weather pattern could have some serious negative long-term results. John Porter, chief meteorologist with AccuWeather, says conditions are ripe for what he calls a mini dust bowl.
20: The significant concern for us is the amount of existing drought that we're going into the El Nino period with. And so that raises the concerns that drought can get worse in some spots. And then after the El Nino peaks, likely during 2027, that drought can persist in some areas for 2 or 3 years, because it sometimes takes that long, especially in a strong El Nino setup, which we believe this one will be, for the weather patterns to sort of revert back to their long-term historic averages.
18: Scientists say Western Europe has been scorched by its hottest June on record as the UK enters its third heat wave of the year. The heat is also fueling further wildfire risks in parts of Spain and in southern France. That's this hour's Michigan Ag Now report, and I'm Rusty Halverson.
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16: Former Intensive Learning Center tutor Allie Figg is facing three charges of third-degree criminal sexual conduct in Kalamazoo. 25-year-old was arraigned this week after a 17-year-old told authorities in October that he and Figg had sex at her Oshtemo Township home during spring break in 2025 when he was 16. She resigned a week after she was suspended April 30th last year. Kalamazoo Regional Educational Service Agency has cut ties with Beyond Basics. That's a nonprofit organization with whom she worked, and they provided tutoring for the ILC. Another student also told police that he and Fig had sex several times, including at a hotel, when he was 15. Kalamazoo Township will have a new and modern township campus in 2 years. Groundbreaking was held yesterday on what's called the Community Campus. It's on 17 acres. The facility will have the township police, backup 911 dispatchers, and various community service offices. Leaders say they hope it'll be a community meeting point as well. Township's current office facility was built in the 1970s. Supervisor David Combs says oftentimes rain and snow gets into the building because it's, quote, just at the end of its life, unquote. A program designed to increase accessibility during police traffic stops is reaching a milestone. The Communication Impediment Designation Program is a database that informs officers on how to interact with a driver that has a special need,
0: which helps alert law enforcement to the needs of the people they interact with, including Michiganders with autism or any other medical diagnosis that might make communication difficult.
16: Secretary of State Jocelyn Benson says the program, launched 5 years ago, currently has 352 drivers enrolled, and it's managed through her Secretary of State office. West and Southwest Michigan have some of the lowest unemployment rates in the state.
1: The latest data from the Michigan Department of Technology, Management, and Budget shows Kent County's unemployment rate at 4.4%. And overall, Michigan's regional unemployment rates range from 4.3 to 6.4%. But places like Oscoda, they're at 9.2% unemployment rate. Wayne County at 6.4%. And in West Michigan, the once booming furniture industry is now struggling.
22: Even though it hasn't collapsed, the office furniture business in West Michigan has been a drag on our industrial survey. New office space is not being opened nearly as fast as it was, and new offices generally require new office furniture.
1: That's Grand Valley State University economic researcher Brian Long. Ryan Recker for the Michigan News Network.
16: An 11-year-old boy is hospitalized at Bronson Hospital in Kalamazoo after he was injured in a crash while on an e-bike on the 4th of July in Battle Creek. He was hit by a vehicle driven by a 16-year-old girl when he was crossing West Street near Eagle Street. Battle Creek police say that he suffered significant but not life-threatening injuries. The investigation is ongoing. A Caledonia Township man is charged with attempted murder and arson for a fire at his and his father's home last week. 54-year-old Chom Chachowski III was arraigned yesterday afternoon on the charges. His 77-year-old father remains in the hospital after he was able to escape the burning home, but he then became unresponsive. The Kent County Sheriff's Office says the fire began in the father's bedroom. They have not, however, indicated how it started. Now, Chachowski has court dates coming up July 17th and July 24th. That's the latest from the WKZO Newsroom. I'm Mike Alarney. 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
23: A little bit of fog this morning, partly cloudy skies otherwise, and an isolated inland shower is possible today with a high temperature up around 85. Tonight, partly cloudy, some areas of fog, low temperature right around 64. For Saturday, mostly sunny and pleasant, high temperature of 87, and we'll come close to 90 degrees on Sunday, maintaining that sunshine, dry weather pattern possibly continuing right through next week. I'm Storm Team 8 meteorologist Matt Kirkwood, tracking southwest of Michigan's weather.
24: Sunshine fighting its way through haze and a little touch of fog here and there in parts of southwest Michigan. Current Kalamazoo temperature is 68 degrees. No precipitation showing up right now on the map. Showing up on the map, though, some busy areas on the travel scene in downtown Kalamazoo, particularly in the block around the new construction project downtown, the new event center. Kalamazoo Avenue, Michigan Avenue, Park Street, Westage, all very busy right now. A little bit of slow go through there, as is Riverview coming through the viaduct and meeting up with all that traffic downtown. West Main Hill, that sun in your eyes as you make your way down toward Michigan Avenue. A little bit busy right now. Highways, though, are moving pretty well through the Kalamazoo Portage area, and no particular issues, delays, or crashes to report. Battle Creek has a lot of construction activity, as does the Kalamazoo area. Things are moving fine. Eastbound 94, we've got delays east of Battle Creek toward I-69. And starting on Monday in the Battle Creek area, construction to repair the I-94 business loop. Loop Bridge over the Amtrak Railroad on Michigan Avenue between Princeton Street North and Raymond Road. And there will be some single and double lane closures starting Monday on that project, added to many construction projects around the Battle Creek area. So a lot going on the road situation around the area. For now, though, that's a look at WKZO weather and traffic for this Friday morning commute.
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3: Friday morning, and speaking of heating, things are going to be heating up around here as we make our way through the weekend and into next week. We're headed back, it appears, into the 90 degree plus temperature range, perhaps on Sunday, but a better chance starting on Monday and into next week. 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You've been hearing this morning from Storm Team 8 meteorologist Matt Kirkwood about the hot summer weather coming our way. I kind of like it when it gets hot, but as we found out a week ago today, sometimes when it gets hot into the 90s and such, it doesn't end well for us. And hopefully this next little heat wave that we're going to experiencing won't end like the last one did last week with those nasty winds and all that tree damage around our area. People are still picking up the pieces from that one. But we'll hear again from Matt on our Friday and weekend weather. Things looking good for outdoor activities. 45th annual Kindleberger Festival in Parchment is continuing. Big festival day set for tomorrow. The weather looks great. Another update of that forecast coming up shortly here on WKZO. And not to forget about those celebrating birthdays and anniversaries this weekend. Tomorrow, Andy Haltgreave will be celebrating a birthday. And Gavin Steele will turn 19 tomorrow. And John Clear, happy Sunday birthday to you. And by the way, on the anniversary front, a happy 100th anniversary to the Kalamazoo Community Foundation. And they're throwing a big party later on this afternoon to celebrate. Kalamazoo Community Foundation, 100 years of community impact all across Kalamazoo County, being celebrated with a special event this afternoon at their location at 402 East Michigan Avenue. It runs from 4 until 7. And if you're one of the first 100 customers at the food trucks there, well, there are free items waiting for you. And a lot of other things are going on. And the local street mural artist Patrick Hirschberger will be on hand to talk about some of his work. So check that out on their Facebook page. But again, that's this afternoon, 4 till 7, the 100th birthday celebration for the Kalamazoo Community Foundation in downtown Kalamazoo. By the way, celebrity birthdays today include a Rock and Roll Hall of Famer, Mavis Staples from the famed Staples family. 87 today, Arlo Guthrie, folk singer and son of the late folk singer Woody Guthrie. 79, actress Phyllis Smith is celebrating a birthday today. Phyllis Smith, you better know her as Phyllis Vance, who is married to, you know, Bob Vance, Vance Refrigeration on The Office. She was also the voice of Sadness in Disney's Inside Out movies. Phyllis is 75 today. Musician Bela Fleck has performed here in the Kalamazoo area, of course, in the past, 68. Actress Sofia Vergara from ABC's Modern Family, 54. And Jessica Simpson's birthday today, 46. So best wishes to everybody and all celebrating birthdays, anniversaries, and the like today and this weekend. Thanks for the contributions this week. 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
6: I'm Beth Fisher. A state of emergency has been declared for three northern Michigan counties after widespread flooding June 29th. Governor Whitmer says the state is partnering with the federal government to provide resources to Antrim, Sheboygan, and Emmett counties. The flooding caused damage to roadways, drainage system failures, and the erosion of embankments. Several state highways in northern Michigan are still closed as crews work to repair the damage. For the second straight night, the Republican candidates to be Michigan's next governor took to the debate stage, this time on Wood TV. All three candidates were asked what they do to make life more affordable for Michiganders. Congressman John James said he'd focus on health care, energy, and housing. Businessman Perry Johnson and former Attorney General Mike Cox says they want to get rid of the income tax. Tonight's Mega Millions jackpot is $604 million. Saturday's Powerball is $457 million. I'm Beth Fisher for the Michigan News Network.
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8: A little bit of fog this morning, partly cloudy skies. Otherwise, and an isolated inland shower is possible today with a high temperature up around 85. Tonight, partly cloudy, some areas of fog, low temperature right around 64. For Saturday, mostly sunny and pleasant, high temperature of 87, and we'll come close to 90 degrees on Sunday, maintaining that sunshine, dry weather pattern, possibly continuing right through next week. I'm Storm Team 8 meteorologist Matt Kirkwood, tracking southwest of Michigan's weather.
9: 68 right now with hazy sunshine in Kalamazoo. No precipitation in sight. Roads are busy in the heart of downtown Kalamazoo, as per usual right now. And the highways are moving pretty well at or near posted speeds for the most part. Remember, it's just one lane northbound on 131 between the West Milam overpass and the Michigan Avenue overpass as part of that construction project of the junction with 94, with a couple of ramp closings still in effect and to be in effect for several more weeks. So no doubt you've already planned your route around that work. And right now we are moving along pretty well on the Friday morning commute, busy as it is, but no major issues as far as delays or crashes to report on. And that's the latest WKZO weather and traffic at 7:48. Are you believing in the Tigers yet? They've won 8 of their last 9. They're within 4.5 games of first place in the American League Central. A 4-1 victory over the Athletics at Comerica Park gave them a sweep of that 3-game series. Tigers home runs last night from Jake Rogers for the second straight game as he fills in for the injured Dylan Dingler, and brought up from Toledo while Dingler is ailing a bit. Eduardo Valencia became the 10th Tiger in history to hit a home run in his first major league at bat in the 7th inning last night. Zach McKinstry also homered for the Tigers. Jack Flaherty on the mound tonight as the Tigers open a weekend series ahead of the All-Star break with the Philadelphia Phillies tonight. France is the first nation to make the semifinal round of the World Cup, shutting out Morocco 2-0 yesterday. And at Wimbledon, women's final for tomorrow's set, Carolina Muchova against Linda Noskova. And the men's semis are about to get underway. Qualifier Arthur Frey takes on Alexander Zverev, and Jannik Sinner takes on Novak Djokovic in the other semi. 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
11: Spider-Man Brand New Day could swing to the biggest opening of the year when it hits theaters later this month.
12: What is happening to me?
13: Did you miss me, Spidey? I'm losing my mind. I am totally out of control.
11: The Tom Holland-led picture is projected to make between $180 to $190 million domestically in its first weekend. Brand New Day will hit theaters on July 31st. Meet Dr. Ringo Starr, the University of Liverpool, giving the former Beatle the honor.

0: The singer was presented with his honor at his annual Peace and Love celebration in Los Angeles on Tuesday. During the event, Starr said, "To all the graduates back in Liverpool, I send peace and love and want to say don't be afraid to follow your dreams or take the right turn and see where it goes." He added it could lead to an honorary doctorate from the University of Liverpool. I'm Mark Mayfield.
1: Congratulations, Dr. Starr. And country singer John Rich has a new job.
2: Walking to the room, passing out $100 bills.
1: Well, that's not exactly what he's going to be doing, but he will be sworn in today at the White House as a special envoy for American landowners at the U.S. Department of Agriculture. He'll work with farmers, ranchers, and other property owners when it comes to their land rights. That's entertainment. I'm Daria Albinger.
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8: 7:54 at WKZO. Hazy sunshine, 70 degrees now on our way to a high in the mid-80s this afternoon. And even warmer for the upcoming weekend. We'll hear again from Storm Team 8 meteorologist Matt Kirkwood this morning on the forecast. And we're keeping an eye on traffic. Another update coming up on WKZO, where we check out the latest from the business desk in Wall Street, getting ready to wrap up a week in which stocks are headed for mixed results. The Dow right now down by just under 1% for the week, while the NASDAQ is up by about 1.5%, and the S&P up by just about 1%. Right now, ahead of the opening of the market this morning, Dow futures are up 64 after the Dow added 139 points yesterday. The S&P futures are off 4. The NASDAQ, the tech-heavy index, gained 336 points yesterday, but is off 102 right now in the pre-market trading session. Well, just weeks ago, investors were bracing for the SpaceX stock launch. And there's another big tech company headed to the NASDAQ today.
9: Chipmaker SK Hynix, based in South Korea, is expected to start trading today on the NASDAQ. It's the latest global company to top $1 trillion in market value. It's a major supplier to the artificial intelligence buildup. Ryan Payne of Payne Capital says the company wants to attract more U.S. investors.
10: It's smart if you're SK Hynix because it's very hard to buy stocks on the South Korean Stock Exchange. So by opening up to the U.S. investors, making it easier to buy, that creates another bid under that market because their big competitor is Micron. And typically Micron trades at like a double the valuation.
9: This week, SK Hynix reported robust demand for the stock. Ginny Coselda, Fox News.
8: And the International Monetary Fund is cutting its global growth forecast for the second time this year, blaming the energy shock caused by the U.S.-Israel war with Iran. Growth is now forecast at 3%, down from 3.1% in April. The outlook would have been lower, but it was offset by AI-driven demand. Dow futures again up 74 at this moment in the pre-market trading session. S&P futures off 3, NASDAQ futures off 99, and that is the latest.
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21: A break in the action. I'm Chris Foster, Fox News. The military reports no new airstrikes in Iran or retaliatory attacks targeting neighbors hosting American troops after two nights of strikes. New York Times reports Qatari mediators are in talks with both sides to de-escalate.
22: President Trump still saying the diplomatic channel does still remain open. Israel now sharing intelligence with D.C., showing that Iran has developed a new plot to assassinate President Trump. And there were numerous banners at the Ayatollah's funeral calling for President Trump's death.
21: Fox's Benjamin Hall. A hearing for a judge to determine whether there's enough evidence to try Tyler Robinson for Charlie Kirk's murder wraps up today in Utah.
0: Lance Twiggs, the former roommate, romantic partner of Tyler Robinson, described how he confessed to the killing of Charlie Kirk at least three times. First, in a handwritten note left the morning of the shooting at their apartment, prosecutors say Robinson wrote, quote, I had the opportunity to take out Charlie Kirk, and I took it. In text messages to Twiggs, Robinson said he targeted Kirk because he, quote, had enough of his hatred. And on the day after the shooting in their apartment, Twiggs said Robinson was going to turn himself in.
21: Fox's Chantley Painter. A D.C. planning commission gives preliminary approval to President Trump's plan for a 250-foot triumphal arch near Arlington National Cemetery.
1: Ahead of the vote, dozens of residents voiced opposition to the project, arguing the arch would block views from the cemetery and ruin the D.C. skyline. Final approval could come as soon as September when the commission next meet, but members say they still want information on the arch's violation of the city's height law, restricting how tall structures can be. Administration attorneys have argued the law does not apply to federal buildings. At the White House, Jared Halpern, Fox News.
21: And President Trump has pushed out the last three members of a bipartisan election commission, firing two Democrats with a Republican resigning, the other Republican quit in April. That commission was established in 2003 to set up standards for state voting systems and provide funding for upgrades. 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
21: Men accused of shooting two National Guard troops in D.C., killing one, is hospitalized after refusing food.
26: The Justice Department says Rahmanullah Lakhanwal is now in a hospital and will be treated to preserve his life as he has refused to eat while in custody. Lakhanwal is the Afghan National Police say shot two National Guard soldiers not far from the White House last November while screaming Allahu Akbar. It's since been learned he drove to D.C. from Washington State with a stolen firearm. One of those two soldiers, 20-year-old specialist Sarah Beckstrom of West Virginia, was killed. Lakhanwal was himself shot by responding officers. Eben Brown, Fox News.
21: A New York City man's accused of throwing Molotov cocktails at two churches. Fox 5's Sharon Crowley.
27: The video capturing the moment the man walks up to the gate and throws an explosive device that causes a fire and a spark. But luckily, the doors are made of metal and it did not burn down the church. Now, police say the same man did it again about a mile away at a Jehovah's Witnesses building. That suspect has not been charged with these crimes yet. He was actually facing a different case, and he was arrested outside of federal court on that case.
21: That's for a separate arson. Prosecutors say they suspect the man is involved in seven total. World Cup soccer today, Spain and Belgium in Inglewood, California. The winner plays France in the semifinals. France beat Morocco 2-0.
28: France tried to take the lead in the first half on a penalty kick, but Kylian Mbappe's shot was saved. But in the second, Mbappe had another opportunity.
29: Doué able to find Mbappe through traffic. Kylian Mbappe! 20 career World Cup goals!
28: The call on Fox, his eighth goal of the tournament, ties him with Argentina's Lionel Messi for the most goals so far. And France wasn't done there, as Dembele got on the board in the 66th minute.
21: It's Tony Genualdo. I'm Chris Foster, Fox News.
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31: The Texas Township Board didn't have to look far to find their next township superintendent. Details from WKZO's Ken Delaney.
32: Josh Owens, who served as assistant superintendent for Oshtemo Charter Township in Kalamazoo County from 2019 to 2022, will take over in Texas Township effective July 13th. Township officials say Owens brings over a decade of public sector administration, policy analysis, and private sector operational leadership to the position, making him uniquely equipped to guide the township's strategic growth and service delivery. Most recently, Owens served as the Director of Operations for Phoenix Construction Management and Services. He replaces Brooke Hovenkamp, who stepped down in December 2025 to relocate to mid-Michigan. Ken Delaney reporting.
31: Battle Creek police arresting a 45-year-old man and a 43-year-old woman early Saturday morning after they were called to a business on Capitol Avenue Southwest for a report of a man with a gun. Dispatchers then took a call from a 39-year-old woman and a 16-year-old girl, both from Battle Creek, who said they were assaulted by two employees of the same business when they stopped to use the restroom. They told police that the woman hit one of them several times in the back of the head with a blunt object, and then he pointed a handgun at them and hit them in their faces with the gun multiple times. He then fired several shots as they fled. One of the shots broke a window at the business. Now, she stayed on the scene and was arrested. He was arrested later. The handgun, however, has not been recovered. Both suspects are facing felony charges. A 24-year-old Kalamazoo Township man is in the Kalamazoo County Jail on several charges after the Kalamazoo Valley Enforcement and Crime Reduction Teams executed search warrants July 1st. Akeem Blanchard was arraigned this week on the charges. He's being held on a $250,000 cash or surety bond. Officers were investigating drug sales when they raided a home in the 2000 block of Elkerton Avenue and searched his vehicle in the 5400 block of Gull Road. Vehicle search turned up heroin, fentanyl, and drug sale evidence. Search of the home resulted in a stolen firearm being seized, along with more heroin, fentanyl, and cash believed to be drug sale profits. Blanchard was convicted in the past of felony charges and is not allowed to legally possess any guns or ammunition. He was released from prison in 2024. Unemployment rates are up in 15 of Michigan's 18 labor markets.
3: The numbers are looking at the month of May, released by the Michigan Department of Technology, Management, and Budget. In West Michigan, Grand Valley State University economic researcher Brian Long said his latest survey shows that June is looking better.
4: Our June index of employment in the West Michigan industrial market posted positive, which roughly corresponds with the modest improvement in employment numbers that we've been getting at Lansing. However, the official West Michigan unemployment index is still about a full percentage point higher than it was just 2 years ago.
3: Overall, Michigan's regional unemployment rates range from 4.3 to 6.4%. That's above the national average. Ryan Recker for the Michigan News Network.
31: The three Republicans vying for their party's nomination for governor, holding their second debate in two nights in Grand Rapids Thursday. Congressman John James opened the debate by rebutting accusations from businessman Perry Johnson and former Attorney General Mike Cox about his manufacturing ties to China, his business record, and campaign fundraising. The debate frequently strayed into personal combat between the three, as they're all trying to prove to voters that they're the best choice to be able to defeat Democratic Secretary of State Jocelyn Benson in November. Now, Benson is facing Genesee County Sheriff Chris Swanson in the August primary. That's the latest from the WKZO Newsroom. I'm Michael Arney. 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
5: Any fog will burn off today, revealing partly cloudy conditions and an outside chance of a shower or thunderstorm. High temperature up around 85. Tonight, a mostly clear sky, low of 64. And for Saturday, mostly sunny and pleasant, high of 87. We'll come close to 90 as we maintain that sunshine right on through Sunday. And it looks like a developing heat wave will likely occur for next week, with highs much of the week in the 90s. I'm Storm Team 8 meteorologist Matt Kirkwood, tracking Southwest Michigan's weather.
8: 70 right now in Kalamazoo. Partly sunny skies, a little bit hazy out there. And on the roadways, a little bit busy out there as per usual for a Friday morning commute. No major issues, though, just busy in some of the usual spots. Kalamazoo Avenue, Michigan Avenue, Park Street leading into downtown Kalamazoo. Other arteries are in pretty good shape right now. And no problems to report on the highways. We're moving along fine despite some construction activity around the Kalamazoo and Portage area, 94 and 131. And on eastbound 94 and the Michigan Avenue area in the Battle Creek area, lots of construction activity around. Be careful through those construction areas. But no major delays or crashes to report. And that's an update on WKZO weather and traffic.
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8: 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Ready for some good old-fashioned hot summer weather to return? Don't know if it's going to be quite what it was a couple of weeks ago, but we are expecting to see 90-degree temperature readings, if not by the end of the weekend, then certainly by the first of next week. Storm Team 8 meteorologist Matt Kirkwood's with us this morning. He will update the forecast again for us during this hour. And joining us in a little bit, a couple of the stars of the show at the Barn Theater, opening last night at the Barn Theater, Disney's Frozen the Musical. And our guests will be joining us after the 8:30 news. But speaking of big events this weekend...

0: That's the popular local group Resurrection Blues Band, and a brand new cut they just finished up on yesterday, and they're going to be part of a two-day Kalamazoo Blues Festival, which begins tonight. The Kalamazoo Valley Blues Association's annual event starts this evening, continues tomorrow with the Old Dog Tavern in the heart of downtown Kalamazoo. Rodney Mills is with the Resurrection Blues Band. He's with us this morning to give us a little preview here on WKZO. Rodney, good morning.
1: Good morning, Ken. How are you doing?
0: Doing well. Thanks for joining us this morning. Pretty exciting weekend, isn't it?
1: Yeah, it's a good one. The Kalamazoo Blues Festival is one we've been trying for years, and they asked us to do it, and of course we said yes.
0: Of course you did. Now, that track we just played, you've been telling me you just finished that up yesterday.
1: Yeah, it finally got mixed out yesterday, and it's the first time anybody has heard it besides playing live. It hasn't been put out for production yet.
0: Oh, how about that? Resurrection Blues Band's Rodney Mills with us on WKZO this morning. You're going to be leading off the day of blues music tomorrow. Am I right about that?
1: That's correct. 1 to 2.
0: 1 to 2. So tell us a little bit about the band.
1: Oh, well, we're out of Stevensville, Michigan, you know, not too far, about a 50-minute drive. Three-piece band. Our drummer's out of Bayou Vista, Louisiana. He brings that Cajun backbeat and a little bit of that southern funk to the band. Bassist Frank Rotondo out of Chicago, but he lives now in Michigan. And he's kind of the R&B, the Steely Dan side of it, and brings intricate bass lines, and I'm just a guitar player and singer. I just follow them.
0: Well, that's a pretty important piece of the puzzle, I would say. How long you been together, Rodney?
1: The band started in 2017, and it's gone through several changes over the years, from a seven-piece band with horns and piano and organ and harmonica to just to a three-piece band again. So roughly this version of the band, we're about a year and a half with this lineup.
0: Mm-hmm. So you got a couple of days and nights of world-class blues happening in the heart of downtown Kalamazoo at the Old Dog Tavern, and headliners of both Friday night and Saturday night. And as we mentioned, the Resurrection Blues Band, our guest Rodney Mills from the band, leads it off on Saturday afternoon beginning at 1 o'clock. The doors, by the way, open at 4 for this evening session and at 12 noon for the Saturday session tomorrow. And you can get more information on the event at kvba.org/bluesfest. And Rodney, do you have a website where people can a little bit more about your band and hear some of your numbers?
1: Absolutely. At the www.resurrectionbluesband.com or the resurrectionbluesband.com. Both of them will take you to it. And of course, we're on drawing a blank on what it shows you, all the bands in town.
0: Well,
1: you can find all of our shows on Bands in Town also.
0: Yeah, just type it into your browser, and you'll find the band right there on the website. They're all over the place. Resurrection Blues Band.
1: You Google the name, and it'll come up.
0: Absolutely right. All right, leading it off tomorrow at 1 o'clock. Of course, the festival begins tonight and continues tomorrow afternoon through the evening, again at the Old Dog Tavern in downtown Kalamazoo. And it's going to be a warm one there, Rodney. Everybody should be hydrated, right?
1: I would hope so.
0: All right.
1: We ask for bottles of water.
0: Keep that in mind, those who are going to the event tomorrow especially, to make sure you stay hydrated and wear sunscreen and all of that. Well, Rodney Mills has been our guest from the Resurrection Blues Band, one of the many blues bands that will be taking the stage tomorrow in downtown Kalamazoo at the annual Blues Festival. We appreciate your presence with us on the show this morning, giving us a little preview of the event, and best of luck to the band in your future endeavors.
1: Well, thank you so much for having me.
0: Our pleasure. On Kalamazoo Mornings with Ken Lanfear on 590 and 106.9 FM WKZO.
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8: Any fog will burn off today, revealing partly cloudy conditions and an outside chance of a shower or thunderstorm. High temperature up around 85. Tonight, a mostly clear sky, low of 64. And for Saturday, mostly sunny and pleasant, high of 87. We'll come close to 90 as we maintain that sunshine right on through Sunday. And it looks like a developing heat wave will likely occur for next week, with highs much of the week in the 90s. I'm Storm Team 8 meteorologist Matt Kirkwood, tracking Southwest Michigan's weather.
0: Sunshine through some hazy conditions and a few scattered clouds here and there. 70 degrees right now in Kalamazoo at WKZO. Traffic-wise, morning commute rolls on in the heart of downtown Kalamazoo. Kalamazoo Avenue, Michigan Avenue, busy as usual this time of morning. Other arteries heading into downtown and through Portage moving fine. No problems to report on the highways outside of construction areas. And speaking of, just a reminder about M96 between Kalamazoo and Battle Creek. That stretch between West Battle Creek Street and Burgess Drive remains closed for construction. That project still has several weeks to go. And that's an update on WKZO weather and traffic.
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10: On Fox TV, 4 years after France defeated Morocco in a 2-0 World Cup semifinal, Thursday in Foxborough, Massachusetts, France shut out Morocco 2-0 in a World Cup quarterfinal. That sent France into the semis against either Spain or Belgium. They square off today, 3 p.m. Eastern on Fox. Kylian Mbappe, who was subbed out in the 77th minute after he took a knock to his ankle, said he's all good, missed a penalty kick in the first half. But then Mbappe scored his 8th goal of this tournament in the 60th minute, and then assisted on France's 2nd goal in the 66th minute by Ousmane Dembele, his 5th of the tournament. Mbappe now has 20 career World Cup goals, one fewer than Lionel Messi for the most. I'm Jared Max.
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0: 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It is 823 and 70 degrees in Kalamazoo on Friday morning ahead of another busy weekend starting tonight. Mentioned the Blues Fest a few moments ago. Also Art Hop tonight in downtown Kalamazoo. A very busy traffic night in downtown Kalamazoo, that's for sure. Kindleberger Festival in Parchment, big festival day scheduled for tomorrow. And in Bronson Park tomorrow afternoon, the 40th Black Arts Festival will take place. And tomorrow morning, following the 8 o'clock news here on WKZO, join Kristen Chesick from the Arts Council of Greater Kalamazoo for this week's edition of Creative Cafe with special guest Janine Seals, the executive director of the Black Arts and Cultural Center, talking about the impact of the festival on the community and what you'll experience at this year's celebration in Bronson Park in downtown Kalamazoo. That's 8:05 tomorrow here on WKZO. Meantime, just a reminder, Lunchtime Live is back today in downtown Kalamazoo for the noontime after being off for the holiday last week, 11:30 to 1:30, Bronson Park in downtown Kalamazoo, live music. 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
0: WKZO, Friday morning. Well, have you ever had the experience of jury duty? I know many of you have. Usually it works like this. You get a notice several weeks ahead of time, and you're given a date to report. You call in to find out if you have to report. Kind of works like that. But in some parts of the country, it works a little differently sometimes, as some attorneys and residents just north of New Orleans recently found out in a somewhat highly unusual move by a local judge.
21: People at the courthouse in Covington and St. Tammany Parish for routine business, like getting a passport, suddenly found themselves picked for jury duty, and it's all legal. Judges in parishes outside of Orleans, which contains New Orleans, authorized to summon so-called tails jurors, who are selected from in and around the courthouse when the jury pool is exhausted or turnout is low. A judge did that Wednesday, ordering deputies to summon courthouse visitors for jury duty when they ran out, with one lawyer saying,
22: "Those people who were dragged in to be jurors were extremely upset about it."
21: The deputies were not seeking volunteers. CJ Papa, Fox News.
0: Surprise, surprise, surprise.
23: In the newsroom, I'm Michael Arney. Coming up, a 41-year-old Bloomingdale man has died after a traffic stop in Van Buren County. And a teenager is in police custody. Kalamazoo County Sheriff's Office searching for two others after two separate police chases yesterday.
0: 8:30, 70 degrees in Kalamazoo. Storm teammates Matt Kirkwood updates, and we check on traffic next on 590 and 106.9 FM WKZO.
24: Now, the rest of the story. San Franciscans call him the Flag Man for the obvious reason that no stranger recalls ever seeing him without his American flag. Starting about 8 in the morning, usually, weekdays usually, he appears at the east end of the Golden Gate Bridge wearing something red, white, and blue. If you're standing close enough, you can see his lips moving silently as though he's speaking something sacred to himself. And then off he marches northward across the Golden Gate, into the dawn's early light, a 10-by-14-inch American flag borne high. He displays Old Glory thus across the entire length of the bridge, all the way to Vista Point. Once there, he again pauses in silence before heading back across the yawning strait. The 4-mile round trip will take most of an hour, and then he's gone. Jeffrey Orth, O-R-T-H. 52. San Francisco Realtor. Once he was just an ordinary guy. It was 2001, November 2 to be precise, that he was transformed. Jeffrey had endured the familiar litany of emotions following the September 11 attacks on our homeland, U.S. But then came a news report indicating that further attacks were imminently anticipated, and a specific site named in the newscast as the potential target was San Francisco's Golden Gate Bridge. Surely it was the nearness to home, and perhaps partly that sense of the last straw. But in any case, that was when Jeffrey Orth was overwhelmed by a determination to do something. It was still dark that November morning as Jeffrey rummaged through his closet for the gear he knew he'd need. Minutes later, he was in his car on his way. In 10 minutes, he was standing at the approach to the Golden Gate. Passersby saw him, saw the flag. Some even stopped to strain their ears for the words that only Jeffrey could hear. "I pledge allegiance to the flag of the United States of America." He was bowing under his breath. "What are you doing there, fella?" somebody smiled. Jeffrey did not smile back, but he answered, "Sentry duty." The eastern sky was glowing but still gray when Jeffrey started across that day on the first of so many vigilant journeys. Not many paces hence, the smiles became salutes, and suddenly morning talk show radio was abuzz with admiring mentions from cell phones in cars. In that noteworthy hour was born the flag man. Yes, he's on duty, even still, most mornings, most every day. During sick leave or when other duties call, local radio stations diligently recruit replacement troops to march the golden perimeter, flag held high. How do I know the bad guys won't win? Well, you've just heard why. But hearing that, you may be intrigued also to know that once upon another war, there was a protest marcher, who through the final 4 years of our nation's involvement in Vietnam, he passionately, repeatedly demonstrated against the war. That dissident's name was Jeffrey Orth. You see, we're all one now. Indivisible. And should you ever doubt that, all you have to do is to recall the rest of the story.
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2: A 41-year-old Bloomingdale man has died after a traffic stop by the Van Buren County Sheriff's Office. It happened Wednesday morning. Nathan Matthews denied ingesting any narcotics when he was asked repeatedly by deputies who saw him twice take an unknown substance before they approached his vehicle. Deputies say they found evidence consistent with methamphetamine on his shirt and on the seat of the pickup truck. He became unresponsive when he arrived at a nearby hospital. Matthews was given 2 doses of Narcan, but died. A teenager is in police custody. Kalamazoo County Sheriff's Office is searching for 2 other suspects after 2 separate police chases of a stolen car yesterday. The teen was driving the car when deputies were able to lay stop spikes to deflate the tires and was arrested. The other 2, however, ran off. The car was one of at least 9 that were stolen Wednesday. Deputies say it was one of several taken from 58 West Apartments in Oshtemo Township. Deputies found the car as it was leaving Cooper's Landing Apartments after it had successfully fled from county and city of Kalamazoo officers earlier in the day. A unique festival is happening tonight and tomorrow in Lansing. It's called Scrap Fest. It's an eco-art festival where artists create sculptures out of scrap metal. Co-director Mike Bass explains exactly how it works.
3: The teams, they get an hour to pick up to 500 pounds of scrap metal from Friedland. And in Old Town Lansing, and then they get 1 month to make a sculpture. And then what you see in mid-July, we close down the main street, Turner Road, in Old Town Lansing, and we line the street with all the sculptures.
2: The sculptures are judged. Winners will receive cash prizes and trophies. Bass says they have live music, food trucks, and the sculptures are for sale in a silent auction. A Detroit chicken napping has ended with the return of 22 birds, including 2 geese. Ribbon Farms 4-H had the animals slowly disappear over the weekend. They're eventually found in a makeshift coop on a homeowner's property. Homeowner was unaware that the coop or the birds were even there. One of the leaders of Ribbon Farms 4-H, Wendy Jerome, says it appears that middle school-aged children may be responsible.
4: We met as a 4-H club earlier today, and if that is the case, and they're kids who want to raise chickens, we thought instead of pressing charges, maybe they could come to our coop, do a little community service, and hopefully join our club. I mean, that would be the best, you know, silver lining to this whole thing.
23: Now, one of the chickens, who had two chicks hatched during her disappearance, died. Jerome says they're not sure exactly what happened, but there are reports that a dog got into the coop. Westland in suburban Detroit will be removing 10 flock safety license plate reading cameras at the end of the month when the contract expires. City Council member Melissa Sampi says the move follows criticism from residents and a split among city leaders over data access, privacy, and the role in policing in the technology.
5: They have brought up issues in regards to invasion of privacy, having fiscal responsibility for technology in the police department, and then obviously safety and privacy.
23: You know, most of the cameras are along Ford Road.
5: The access of the information of your license plate follows you any place that you go that has a flock camera, and anyone can access it from any, basically like any police station across the country.
23: Police Chief Kyle Dolly reached the decision to not bring the contract renewal to the city council to approve after he also noticed the criticism. That's the latest from the WKZO Newsroom. I'm Michael Arney. More news, WKZO.com.
21: Fox News, I'm CJ Papa. Pause and strikes from the U.S. military directed at Iran.
7: So far today, we haven't seen any military action. And President Trump still saying the diplomatic channel does still remain open. Israel now sharing intelligence with D.C., showing that Iran has developed a new plot to assassinate President Trump. And there were numerous banners at the Ayatollah's funeral, he was buried just this morning, calling for President Trump's death.
21: Fox's Benjamin Hall in London. The New York Times reports Qatar is attempting to de-escalate the tensions. Today expected to be the final day in the preliminary hearing for Tyler Robinson, accused of killing Charlie Kirk at Utah Valley University last September. On Thursday, prosecutors played video of Robinson's former roommate and lover, Lance Twiggs, saying that Robinson told him he wished he had not done it. 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
8: Any fog will burn off today, revealing partly cloudy conditions and an outside chance of a shower or thunderstorm. High temperature up around 85. Tonight, a mostly clear sky, low of 64. And for Saturday, mostly sunny and pleasant, high of 87. We'll come close to 90 as we maintain that sunshine right on through Sunday. And it looks like a developing heat wave will likely occur for next week, with highs much of the week in the 90s. I'm Storm to Maine meteorologist Matt Kirkwood, tracking southwest Michigan's weather.
0: 72 in Kalamazoo with hazy sunshine and just a few clouds in the sky at WKZO on the roads. More than a few people out on the roads in downtown Kalamazoo right now, seeing some slowdowns in some of the usual spots in and around the heart of downtown Kalamazoo. Major arteries heading downtown into the heart of the city are moving pretty well right now, and we're doing okay on the area highways despite some construction activity here and there. No major delays or crashes to report on. That's an update on WKZO weather and traffic.
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0: for Friday morning, July.

0: is with us this morning. Welcome.
1: Hi.
0: Hi. And also with us is Ella Jewel Miller. Good morning, Ella.
1: Good morning.
0: Thanks for joining us. So opening night last night. Tell us about it.
1: Yeah, it was great. Oh, my gosh. The crowd brought so much energy, which I feel like was well needed on a Thursday night.
0: Uh-huh.
1: I think absolutely everything went well. It's a very technically challenging show, so you're kind of hoping everything goes right. And it was a great opening. Absolutely.
2: Yeah, for sure. It was incredible the way things came together with such a short rehearsal process. And yeah, everything was amazing.
0: Well, Abby, you are playing the role of Elsa. Tell us a little bit about what it's like to play that role, because everybody knows that character, don't they?
2: Yeah, it's so much fun. It's definitely a very challenging role to play, just vocally. And from an acting standpoint, for a lot of the show, she's, you know, very kind of closed off and in her own, like, world trying to figure things out. So that's been very interesting, but very exciting, and been feeling really good about it. So,
0: and then there is Anna, and Ella, you're playing that role. Tell us about that role.
1: Yeah, absolutely. I feel like there's not a role that encapsulates me better. And basically, just all the acting is so much fun. There's so much text to work with, and there's so many moments where you can just play it up. And you know, she's very socially awkward and she doesn't really know exactly how to speak, so like the way she's saying things, she's not really like aware of how she's saying them. And I think it's just so much fun to play around, like especially with like when she's meeting Hans and everything. It's very, very fun, and it's been an absolute pleasure to get to play this role.
0: Well, Abby, from an acting standpoint, what brings you to the Barn Theater this summer?
2: Yeah, so this is actually my second summer with the Barn Theater, and I had a great experience last summer. I got to do some really fun roles then, and so I just decided, you know, I'm post-grad now, and it felt right to come back this year, and it's been really fun. We have a really good group this year, and it's been really exciting, so I'm happy to be back and doing what I love again.
0: All right, and Ella, what about you?
1: Yeah, so this is my first year at the Barn. I'm originally from Brentwood, Tennessee, so kind of far from here. And then I go to college in New York City at Marymount Manhattan College.
0: Mm.
1: So I had some friends who attended the Barn as apprentices last year, who also go to my school. So they were telling me about it, and I auditioned, and now I'm here, and I'm very happy to be in Michigan for the first time.
0: Well, you mentioned a couple of moments ago this was a technically, well, I don't want to say complicated, but it's a very involved production. Mm-hmm. In what way?
1: Yeah, basically just, I mean, we've got projections going on because there's lots of involvement of like the ice and the storms and everything. You know, we have to show the storm sequence of what happens to the parents at the beginning of the show, what happens at the coronation when Elsa's powers come out, her transformation, which I'm sure Abby can tell you all about, is crazy. We have fly systems of like things that come in when she's creating the ice palace and all that.
0: Mm-hmm.
1: And I've got a bunch of quick changes that I've got to do in the show too.
0: So Abby, as far as that transformation goes, what can you tell us about it without spoiling it for people who want to come to the show?
2: Yes.
0: You don't want to tell us too much.
2: It was really exciting last night. It kind of went off without a hitch, and we were all celebrating backstage. But you know, Elsa's big song for the show, Let It Go, was kind of the act one closer. And we have all this big like climactic moment for that song where, you know, there's this big dress thing that happens in the middle of the song, and I start the song off with like 3 layers of clothing on, and you know, by the end somehow I end up in, you know, the classic ice dress that our costume designer has done such a fabulous job with the costumes for the show. Just beautiful. In the way that kind of transforms is just incredible and magical, and they've done a really good job with it.
0: Yeah, the production of Disney's Frozen, the Broadway musical, opened last night, runs through July 19th at the Barn Theater, which of course is celebrating its 80th season. For main stage ticket show information or rehearsal shed reservations, check out barntheaterschool.org. Seems odd you're doing Frozen when we're heading into another heat wave here. So cool off. Go see the show at the Barn Theater. We've been visiting with a couple of the stars of the show. Abby Grace Messing, who portrays Elsa, and Ella Jewel Miller, who portrays Anna in Disney's Frozen at the Barn Theater. Currently.

0: playing. Well, it's delightful meeting both of you. Thanks for coming by and sharing your thoughts and your experiences at the Barn Theater with us this morning. We appreciate it.
1: Nice. Thank you for having us.
0: Thank my
1: you.
0: Pleasure to have you both with us on Kalamazoo Mornings with Ken Lanfear on 590 and 106.9 FM WKZO at 8:45.
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10: I'm Beth Fisher. A state of emergency has been declared for three northern Michigan counties after widespread flooding on June 29th. Governor Whitmer says the state is partnering with the federal government to provide resources to Antrim, Sheboygan, and Emmett counties. The flooding caused damage to roadways, drainage systems, and the erosion of embankments. A former tutor in Kalamazoo is accused of having sexual relations with underage students. 25-year-old Allie Figg has been arraigned on three counts of third-degree criminal sexual conduct. A 17-year-old former student told authorities that she had sex with him when he was 16 at her home. Figg was then employed by Beyond Basics, a nonprofit that provided literary services at the Intensive Learning Center in Kalamazoo. She was suspended, then resigned. Another teen student told police that she had sex with him multiple times when he was 15 last year. Tonight's Mega Millions jackpot is $604 million. I'm Beth Fisher for the Michigan News Network.
11: America's been overrun by the third world. And liberal John James wants to let in thousands more. Illegal immigrants have stolen billions and committed unspeakable crimes. John James wants to give them guest worker visas to steal American jobs. James even said he doesn't unequivocally support construction of a border wall with Mexico. John James is no conservative. He's a lying liberal loser. Perry Johnson is the red, white, and blue. Americans and Michiganders first. He's not a politician. He's a renowned self-made business leader. He'll audit every cent of state government. With the savings, Perry will eliminate the state income tax, returning an average of $4,747 to every Michigan family every year. 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
12: I'm Perry Johnson, and I approve this message. 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
13: Any fog will burn off today, revealing partly cloudy conditions and an outside chance of a shower or thunderstorm. High temperature up around 85. Tonight, a mostly clear sky, low of 64. And for Saturday, mostly sunny and pleasant, high of 87. We'll come close to 90 as we maintain that sunshine right on through Sunday. And it looks like a developing heat wave will likely occur for next week with highs much of the week in the 90s. I'm Storm Team 8 meteorologist Matt Kirkwood, tracking southwest Michigan's weather.
0: 73 now with hazy sunshine in Kalamazoo at WKZO. Busy in some of the usual spots as we wind down the busiest portion of the morning commute in downtown Kalamazoo. Some traffic buildup in the last half hour along Stadium Drive and a stretch from 131 toward the campus and Howard Street through the campus area all the way up to Oakland Drive. Kind of busy right now on Kalamazoo area roads. No major problems to report in Portage or Battle Creek. And that's an update on WKZO weather and traffic.
1: 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But politicians like John James, whose company outsourced Michigan jobs and made a fortune partnering with the communist Chinese government, sold Michigan out. That's why we need Mike Cox as governor. The son of working-class parents, Mike Cox will bring jobs back to Michigan and always put Michigan first. 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
15: Big news in the race for governor. President Trump has given John James his complete and total endorsement to be the next governor of Michigan. That's right. President Trump has endorsed conservative warrior John James.
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17: Congressman John James, a friend of mine for a long time, and he's doing a great job. Incredible patriot, a West Point graduate, a U.S. Army veteran, a successful businessman. We're going to put John James in charge. So, John, I'm with you. You have everything I can do.
18: 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I'm John James. As your governor, I will put my trust in God. And we will put parents back in control of education, eliminate the income tax, and end corruption in Lansing. Common sense is going to make a comeback.
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0: 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Headed for afternoon highs in the mid-80s. And as storm teammates Matt Kirkwood has been telling us this morning, warm weather, very warm weather, comes back into our region by the end of the weekend and a good part of next week, it appears. Could see some 90-plus degree temperature readings. Are you ready for that once again? Another update of the weather and traffic ahead, and also coming up after 9 this morning, our Travel Michigan feature for this week is taking us to Michigan's Thumb Coast, the Thumb Coast, to find out about happenings there. And after the 9:30 news, a major event to raise money for a great cause in Grand Rapids for the 25th year this weekend, the Stroll for Epilepsy. We'll have a special guest joining us with details on that event coming up here on WKZO. Stocks closed higher yesterday. They are mixed in pre-market trading as we get ready for the final half hour of trading before the opening bell. Dow futures currently up 133. S&P futures are up a point and a half. NASDAQ futures down 100 after the tech-heavy index rose 336 points yesterday. Price of oil has been pretty steady on the U.S. market this morning, currently at $72.28. Well, Costco has been hit with a class action lawsuit alleging that one of the products it sells contains dangerous levels of a heavy metal.
19: The lawsuit centers on Orgain protein powders, which are marketed in stores and online as providing good, clean nutrition. 7 plaintiffs from across the country say Costco failed to screen the products for toxic heavy metals or disclose their presence to customers. According to the complaint, independent testing commissioned by the plaintiffs found that Orgain's vanilla bean flavor contained lead levels exceeding California's Proposition 65 limits by more than 600%. Orgain pushed back on the allegations, saying its products are safe to consume. Costco's protein powder listings include a disclaimer stating, quote, product details have been supplied by the manufacturer and are hosted by a third party. Gianna Gelosi, Fox News.
0: Home sales for the month of June coming in lower than expected. According to the National Association of Realtors, sales of previously owned homes in June dropped over 2% from May, despite projections of a slight gain month over month. The median price of an existing home sold in June was $440,600, which marks an increase of nearly 2% from the year before and the highest on record. High mortgage rates coupled with rising prices are causing homeowners to pull back a bit. But when looking on a regional level, home sales were down in June month over month just about everywhere except in the Northeast. And the International Monetary Fund is cutting its global growth forecast for the second time this year, blaming the energy shock caused by the war with Iran. Growth is now forecast at 3%, down from 3.1% in April. The numbers were cut after the U.S. resumed military strikes this week, apparently bringing an end to a ceasefire and causing oil prices to rise once again. Global inflation is expected to rise to 4.7%. this year. Well, stocks are headed for a mixed week heading into today's session. The Dow was down by less than 1% heading into today's session. The NASDAQ higher by 1.5%, and the S&P had gained almost 1% on the week. And at this hour in futures trading leading up to today's opening bell, Dow futures now up 138, S&P futures up slightly, NASDAQ futures down 115. And that's the latest news from the business desk ahead of the opening of the stock market in a little over half an hour on WKZO.
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4: Watch your back. I'm Chris Foster, Fox News. President Trump is warned Iran is working on an assassination plot. Fox's Tanya J. Powers reports.
5: Reported intelligence coming from Israel suggests Iran had developed a new plan to assassinate President Donald Trump, according to the Wall Street Journal. For years, Iran has vowed to retaliate against Trump for the 2020 U.S. strike that killed Islamic Revolutionary Guard Corps General Qasem Soleimani. But a fresh plan would mark an escalation in the longstanding threats. The warning follows days of massive memorial ceremonies for Iran's Supreme Leader Ayatollah Khamenei, who was killed in U.S. airstrikes in late February. Some mourners threw stones at a billboard showing Trump with a bullet aimed at his head, while others held placards that said, "Kill Trump" in English.
4: No new U.S. military strikes were reported in Iran after two nights of them and retaliatory strikes in the region from Iran. A bipartisan housing affordability bill becomes law tonight with or without the president's signature unless he vetoes it. The 10-day window for that closes at midnight. He canceled the signing ceremony last month, demanding that Congress also pass new voting laws, the SAVE Act. Victor Marks is declared the winner of the Republicans' primary for governor in Colorado.
6: Marks, a Marine Corps veteran, defeating State Senator Barbara Kirkmeyer, posted a video to social media with this to say to his supporters.
25: Thank you to every voter, volunteer, and supporter who helped us get here. And to those of you who supported someone else in the primary, I want you to hear me clearly. There's a place for you in this campaign.
6: The Colorado gubernatorial primary was held on June 30th, but all of the counties took days to report their final results. Sue Guzman, Fox News.
4: A Chula Vista, California man has been convicted of murdering his wife and mother of their three children. Larry Millette denies any involvement in his wife Maya's disappearance 5 years ago. No body's ever been found. Prosecutors got a conviction on circumstantial evidence. 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
4: The Pentagon has just announced that it's lifted the South Carolina National Guard suspension of 8 Apache helicopter pilots who were grounded after a 4th of July flyover.
30: Their low pass during the Salute from the Shore event went viral on social media. The Guard says the suspension is a routine, non-disciplinary measure while it reviews the aircraft's flight profile. But the decision has drawn criticism from Republican lawmakers who say the pilots should be commended for the display rather than grounded. Officials are reportedly investigating after a complaint was made following the flyover.
4: Is up at the White House as renovation work ordered by President Trump continues.
31: A tarp that is illustrated as the White House North Portico is covering up scaffolding as part of renovation work on the Executive Mansion. A White House official says the North Portico columns are currently undergoing standard restoration and stone repair. The North Portico is viewable from Pennsylvania Avenue. It's the latest project undertaken during President Trump's second term, which also includes the demolition of the White House East Wing to make make room for a large ballroom. President Trump has also announced plans for a large granite helipad on the South Lawn to accommodate more powerful helicopters used as Marine One. At the White House, Jared Halpern, Fox News.
1: The arrest and mass deportation of Afghans living in Pakistan without a visa starts today.
7: This decision comes as Pakistan and Afghanistan trade fire over the Afghan Taliban government allegedly harboring terrorists, something they deny. Afghanistan is in the grip of a deep humanitarian crisis. According to the UN World Food Programme, more than 17 million Afghans are food insecure, while the country's absorbing tens of thousands of people returning from Pakistan. Many have lived there for decades and returned to their birthplace with few prospects.
1: Fox's Jonathan Savage. Tech stock futures are down today. The broader S&P index, though, looking at a winning week. I'm Chris Foster, Fox News.
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9: Former Intensive Learning Center tutor Ali Figg is facing three charges of third-degree criminal sexual conduct in Kalamazoo. 25-year-old was arraigned this week after a 17-year-old told authorities in October that he and Figg had sex at her Oshtemo Township home during spring break in 2025 when he was 16. She resigned a week after she was suspended April 30th last year. Kalamazoo Regional Educational Service Agency has cut ties with Beyond Basics, that's a nonprofit organization with whom she worked, and they provided tutoring for the ILC. Another student also told police that he and Figg had sex several times, including at a hotel, when he was 15. Kalamazoo Township will have a new and modern township campus in 2 years. Groundbreaking was held yesterday on what's called the Community Campus. It's on 17 acres. The facility will have the township police, backup 911 dispatchers, and various community service offices. Leaders say they hope it'll be a community meeting point as well. Township's current office facility was built in the 1970s. Supervisor David Combs says oftentimes rain and snow gets into the building because it's, quote, just at the end of its life, unquote. A program designed to increase accessibility during police traffic stops is reaching a milestone. The Communication Impediment Designation Program is a database that informs officers on how to interact with a driver that has a special need,
10: which helps alert law enforcement to the needs of the people they interact with, including Michiganders with autism or any other medical diagnosis that might make communication difficult.
9: Secretary of State Jocelyn Benson says the program, launched 5 years ago, currently has 352 drivers enrolled, and it's managed through her Secretary of State office. West and Southwest Michigan have some of the lowest unemployment rates in the state.
11: The latest data from the Michigan Department of Technology, Management, and Budget shows Kent County's unemployment rate at 4.4%. And overall, Michigan's regional unemployment rates range from 4.3 to 6.4%. But places like Oscoda, they're at 9.2% unemployment rate. Wayne County at 6.4%. And in West Michigan, the once booming furniture industry is now struggling.
12: Even though it hasn't collapsed, the office furniture business in West Michigan has been a drag on our industrial survey. New office space is not being opened nearly as fast as it was, and new offices generally require new office furniture.
11: That's Grand Valley State University economic researcher Brian Long. Ryan Recker for the Michigan News Network.
9: An 11-year-old boy is hospitalized at Bronson Hospital in Kalamazoo after he was injured in a crash while on an e-bike on the 4th of July in Battle Creek. He was hit by a vehicle driven by a 16-year-old girl when he was crossing West Street near Eagle Street. Battle Creek police say that he suffered significant but not life-threatening injuries. The investigation is ongoing. A Caledonia Township man is charged with attempted murder and arson for a fire at his and his father's home last week. 54-year-old Chom Chahowski III was arraigned yesterday afternoon on the charges. His 77-year-old father remains in the hospital after he was able to escape the burning home, but he then became unresponsive. The Kent County Sheriff's Office says the fire began in the father's bedroom. They have not, however, indicated how it started. Now, Chahowski has court dates coming up July 17th and July 24th. That's the latest from the WKZO Newsroom. I'm Mike Alarney. 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
13: Any fog will burn off today, revealing partly cloudy conditions and an outside chance of a shower or thunderstorm. High temperature up around 85. Tonight, a mostly clear sky, low of 64. And for Saturday, mostly sunny and pleasant, high of 87. We'll come close to 90 as we maintain that sunshine right on through Sunday. And it looks like a developing heat wave will likely occur for next week, with highs much of the week in the 90s. I'm Storm Team 8 meteorologist Matt Kirkwood, tracking southwest Michigan's weather.
0: 73 with hazy sunshine in Kalamazoo right now at WKZO as we wind down the busy portion of the Friday morning commute. Still looking at some downtown Kalamazoo slowdowns, Kalamazoo Avenue, Michigan Avenue, the usual suspects, but no major problems as far as delays or crashes. In the Battle Creek area, watch for a slowdown, Capitol Avenue near Columbia. Lots of construction activity to watch out for on your travels around the region today and this weekend. And starting on Monday, construction is set to begin on the rebuild of Kalamazoo Avenue in downtown Kalamazoo, building that again from the ground up. And it's the next phase of the City Streets for All initiative. And one lane of traffic is expected to remain open on Kalamazoo Avenue for most of the project. So you might want to start thinking about alternate routes when things start to unfold in that major project in downtown Kalamazoo. Again, expected to get started on Monday. But no major problems as far as crashes or delays to report on. And that's the latest WKZO weather and traffic.
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0: Friday morning makes you want to sing, right? Ahead of another busy, active, warm weekend, too. 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And yes, an Art Hop Friday tonight in downtown Kalamazoo this month on the second Friday as opposed to the first Friday, which is part of a holiday weekend last week. So 5 to 8 in downtown Kalamazoo tonight, and expect some busy traffic around downtown tonight because not only Art Hop, but Blues Fest. Doors open at the Old Dog Tavern at 4 this afternoon. The show starts at 5 tomorrow. Show starts at 1 o'clock with the Resurrection Blues Band. Rodney Mills from the band was with us on the show earlier this morning to give us a preview of Blues Fest and his band's performance coming up tomorrow afternoon. Don't forget the sunscreen and hydrate when you're outdoors for the Blues Fest, especially tomorrow afternoon. So what else is going on? We talked farmers markets earlier this morning with Val Glasscock at Texas Corners, where it's Kids Day tomorrow. Big day for the kids. Blueberry season, zucchini, sweet cherries expected at that market tomorrow. Kalamazoo Farmers Market on Bank Street, 7 a.m. till 1 p.m. tomorrow. And, of course, Friday, 9 to 1 in Portage at the Zhang Farmers Market. You can pick up more great produce for the week ahead. 45th Kindleberger Summer Festival of the Performing Arts continues in Parchment with more outdoor performances on stage tonight, and the big festival day tomorrow includes a craft fair and a parade and food vendors and more. What else is going on? This weekend at the Gilmore Car Museum, a couple of big car shows. The Deutschmarks bringing together hundreds of German automobiles on Saturday starting at 9, and Mad Dogs and Englishmen, British automobiles Sunday starting at 9. Also of note, the Kalamazoo Public Schools hosting a summer family outreach event tomorrow to help families get ready for the upcoming school year. Dr. Darren Slade, superintendent, has a brief presentation at 2 o'clock at the Interfaith Community Building on Interfaith Boulevard, and there'll be free educational resources, take-home materials to be shared with families. The Machi Binesh Shiwish Band of Potawatomi inviting the annual 2026 powwow in Hopkins tomorrow. It's a free public event, and all are welcome. And some in Allegan County are going to lose their power for a little bit this weekend. It's part of Consumers Energy's maintenance of facilities to upgrade and reduce interruptions. And this will affect about 2,700 customers in parts of Holland and Lake Town and Castle Park townships north of Saugatuck on the western edge of Allegan County from 11 p.m. tomorrow until about 6 a.m. on Sunday. So that's just a sample, just a slice of what's going on this weekend in and around our area. We're going to find out what's happening this summer on Michigan's Thumb Coast coming up in our Travel Michigan feature for this Friday morning on Kalamazoo Mornings with Ken Lanphier on 590 and 106.9 FM WKZO.
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3: Jason Cable wrote as a Republican strategist. 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
19: Any fog will burn off today, revealing partly cloudy conditions and an outside chance of a shower or thunderstorm. High temperature up around 85. Tonight, a mostly clear sky, low of 64. And for Saturday, mostly sunny and pleasant, high of 87. We'll come close to 90 as we maintain that sunshine right on through Sunday. And it looks like a developing heat wave will likely occur for next week, with highs much of the week in the 90s. I'm Storm Team 8 meteorologist Matt Kirkwood tracking southwest Michigan's weather.
0: 73 with hazy sunshine in Kalamazoo, and moving right along on our area roadways, starting to settle things down a bit in the busy areas from a hectic Friday morning commute. We have no reported issues as far as crashes or delays to report on. Text traffic information when you see it, when you're safely at your destination at 80373, and receive traffic information directly to your mobile device when things do happen around our region. The latest WKZO weather and traffic update.
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21: The Tigers beat the A's again last night, 4-1 for their fifth consecutive win and sixth series sweep of the year. The winning streak is a subheading, though, to the best story of the night, which was the debut of Tigers catcher Eduardo Valencia. Called up earlier in the day to fill in at catcher behind Jake Rogers for the injured Dylan Dingler, Valencia blasted a 425-foot home run over the wall in center in his first major league plate appearance. The home run gave the Tigers a 4-1 lead and filled the stadium and Valencia with understandable emotion. After 8 seasons and 439 games in the minor leagues, Valencia became the 10th player in Tigers history to hit a homer in his first major league plate appearance. Valencia called last night, quote, "the best opportunity of my life," unquote, after the game. He sure made the most of it. Tigers as a team are now 43-50 and have won 8 of their last 9. They sit just 3.5 games out of a wild card spot. Detroit is right back in action tonight at home against the Phillies at 6:40. I'm Brendan Shabath for the Michigan News Network.
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0: 590 and 106.9 FM WKZO on Friday morning. Busy, busy weekend ahead, but I'm sure many will take time out to visit their local store and purchase a lottery ticket or two. Because if you haven't heard, those numbers are quite large in the two big lottery games for tonight. It's Mega Millions, of course, with a jackpot of $604 million in Powerball tomorrow night at $457 million. Put them together, and that is quite a fortune if you were lucky enough to grab both. So good luck. By the way, Wall Street is about ready to commence its final session of the trading week. Dow futures are up 141. NASDAQ futures are down, though, leading up to the opening bell. So we'll have more on the markets after that opening bell rings coming up on WKZO.
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0: WKZO on Friday morning. It is time for our weekly Travel Michigan feature. And this week, we're traveling over to the east side of the state, specifically to Michigan's Thumb Coast, to find out about some of the summer happenings there. Michael Hensley is the president and CEO of Discover Michigan's Thumb Coast, and he's with us this morning for our feature here on WKZO. Michael, thanks for joining us this morning.
28: Hi, thanks for having me. We're so excited to tell everybody about the east side of Michigan and the Thumb Coast.
0: Michael, before we get to some of those events, for those of us who are here in the southwest corner of Michigan, define what you mean by the Thumb Coast. What area are we talking about here?
28: Well, if you take your trusty Michigan map out, look at the area where the base of your thumb meets your hand all the way up to the tip of your thumb, that's Michigan's Thumb Coast. It's 140 miles of shoreline that covers Parsons Island through Port Huron, up and beyond, over to Port Austin and Caseville. It's great scenic views. It covers three large bodies of water. That's Lake Huron, St. Clair River, and the northern part of Lake St. Clair. 13 different coastal communities and a whole bunch of inland rural communities to experience while you're here on the Thumb Coast.
0: Well, and I imagine you've got a very busy summer underway already there. Tell us about some of the highlight events on the Thumb Coast this summer.
28: Yeah, so this interview is coming at a great time. Next week in Port Huron, Michigan, is the 102nd Bayview to Mackinac race. So this is a sailboat race that takes off from Port Huron and goes all the way up to Mackinac Island. Leading up to the start of the race, which is next Saturday, there are concerts and there's vendors and street fairs and all sorts of different events that kind of celebrate this big gathering of the sailboats. And we're expecting around 200 sailboats that are going to line the Black River and then take off on Saturday in different fleets and heats and things like that. So Saturday morning, bring your lawn chair, hang out by the St. Clair River where Port Huron is, and watch these boats take off.
0: And that's a race that many here across Michigan are familiar with. So that's a big event over on the Thumb Coast. And that's not all on the water happening, I understand.
28: No, we have all sorts of water-based events. The weekend after the sailboat race, if you need a little more high-speed, high-octane, loud noises, don't worry. We've got speedboats coming in St. Clair on the St. Clair River. These boats are going to be doing a course going 50 to 70 miles an hour, really loud, fast boats. It's going to be a great event to come and hang out, watch. And the community puts on a festival around that as well. So expect vendors and food trucks and activities for the kids and things like that.
0: Michael Hensley's with us. We're talking about the Thumb Coast of Michigan over on the east side of the state and some summer happenings there, including a festival, I guess, is could be described as nothing but baloney.
28: Nothing but baloney. That's a great way to talk about it. The Yale Baloney Festival. This is the time to come and see what Yale's all about. It's a small community west of the coast, but they really take pride in their community. And there's a festival kind of centered around one of the meat providers in town. It is an awesome thing to be a part of, and it's a great opportunity for you to come and see what the small town of Yale is all about.
0: And as we get into later in the summer, you've got an arts fair coming up of note.
28: Yeah, lots of vendors and things in Lexington, Michigan, one of our communities on the north end of our coast. Lexington's a great little town. I encourage everybody to come and check it out, and that art fair is a great way to do that. And then following that art fair later on in September, we've got the Antique International Classic Boat Show. That's in Port Huron. Think about Chris Crafts and Garwood, which both started on the Thumb Coast and had a huge influence on how we do pleasure boating today. All sorts of boats from around the world are going to be gathering right here in Port Huron. Beautiful wooden boats, beautiful Chris Crafts and Garwoods. The event is centered around those antique boats. They're giving free boat rides. They have activities for kids. It's really a great opportunity to get up and close to the boats that make us stop, watch, and go, ah, as they're going by on the water.
0: Indeed. Well, an interesting summer for sure over on Michigan's Thumb Coast. Where can we find more information, Michael?
28: Really easy. Thumbcoast.org. Thumbcoast.
0: All right. Heading that direction for some summer fun. Michael Hensley's been our guest, our Travel Michigan feature for this week on WKZO, the president and CEO of Discover Michigan's Thumb Coast. Enjoyed speaking with you, Michael. Have a great summer.
28: Thanks for having me. We look forward to having you over on Michigan's Thumb Coast.
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13: In the newsroom, I'm Michael Arney. Coming up, Texas Township not having to look far to find their new township superintendent. And Battle Creek Police arresting a 45-year-old man and a 43-year-old woman after they allegedly attacked two people.
15: 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They're LARPing as millionaires. That private jet in their video, it's a photo studio set in Los Angeles, rented by the hour for as little as $34. That luxury car is a rental. The designer clothes get shipped back the next morning. It's a costume. 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Crypto, dropshipping, day trading, house flipping, sports betting. 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The truly wealthy don't flaunt it, and they have zero interest in making you rich, only themselves. 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
13: The Texas Township Board didn't have to look far to find their next township superintendent. Details from WKZO's Ken Delaney.
30: Josh Owens, who served as assistant superintendent for Oshtemo Charter Township in Kalamazoo County from 2019 to 2022, will take over in Texas Township effective July 13th. Township officials say Owens brings over a decade of public sector administration, policy analysis, and private sector operational leadership to the position, making him uniquely equipped to guide the township's strategic growth and service delivery. Most recently, Owens served as the Director of Operations for Phoenix Construction Management and Services. He replaces Brooke Hovenkamp, who stepped down in December 2025 to relocate to mid-Michigan. Ken Delaney reporting.
2: Battle Creek police arresting a 45-year-old man and a 43-year-old woman early Saturday morning after they were called to a business on Capitol Avenue Southwest for a report of a man with a gun. Dispatchers then took a call from a 39-year-old woman and a 16-year-old girl, both from Battle Creek, who said they were assaulted by two employees of the same business when they stopped to use the restroom. They told police that the woman hit one of them several times in the back of the head with a blunt object, and then he pointed a handgun at them and hit them in their faces with the gun multiple times. He then fired several shots as they fled. One of the shots broke a window at the business. Now, she stayed on the scene and was arrested. He was arrested later. The handgun, however, has not been recovered. Both suspects are facing felony charges. A 24-year-old Kalamazoo Township man is in the Kalamazoo County Jail on several charges after the Kalamazoo Valley Enforcement and Crime Reduction Teams executed search warrants July 1st. Akeem Blanchard was arraigned this week on the charges. He's being held on a $250,000 cash or surety bond. Officers were investigating drug sales when they raided a home in the 2000 block of Elkerton Avenue and searched his vehicle in the 5400 block of Gull Road. Vehicle search turned up heroin, fentanyl, and drug sale evidence. Search of the home resulted in a stolen firearm being seized, along with more heroin, fentanyl, and cash believed to be drug sale profits. Blanchard was convicted in the past of felony charges and is not allowed to legally possess any guns or ammunition. He was released from prison in 2024. Unemployment rates are up in 15 of Michigan's 18 labor markets.
3: The numbers are looking at the month of May, released by the Michigan Department of Technology, Management, and Budget. In West Michigan, Grand Valley State University economic researcher Brian Long said his latest survey shows that June is looking better.
5: Our June index of employment in the West Michigan industrial market posted positive, which roughly corresponds with the modest improvement in employment numbers that we've been getting at Lansing. However, the official West Michigan unemployment index is still about a full percentage point higher than it was just 2 years ago.
3: Overall, Michigan's regional unemployment rates range from 4.3 to 6.4%. That's above the national average. Ryan Recker for the Michigan News Network.
2: The three Republicans vying for their party's nomination for governor, holding their second debate in two nights in Grand Rapids Thursday. Congressman John James opened the debate by rebutting accusations from businessman Perry Johnson and former Attorney General Mike Cox about his manufacturing ties to China, his business record, and campaign fundraising. The debate frequently strayed into personal combat between the three, as they're all trying to prove to voters that they're the best choice to be able to defeat Democratic Secretary of State Jocelyn Benson in November. Now, Benson is facing Genesee County Sheriff Chris Swanson in the August primary. That's the latest from the WKZO Newsroom. I'm Michael Arney. 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
10: Any fog will burn off today, revealing partly cloudy conditions and an outside chance of a shower or thunderstorm. High temperature up around 85. Tonight, a mostly clear sky, low of 64. And for Saturday, mostly sunny and pleasant, high of 87. We'll come close to 90 as we maintain that sunshine right on through Sunday. And it looks like a developing heat wave will likely occur for next week, with highs much of the week in the 90s. I'm Storm Team 8 meteorologist Matt Kirkwood, tracking Southwest Michigan's weather.
0: Sunshine and 75 now in Kalamazoo at WKZO. Traffic-wise, a couple of areas of note in and around the Kalamazoo area with some very busy conditions showing up on the traffic map right in the heart of downtown Kalamazoo, right where they're working on the new event center along Kalamazoo Avenue at Park Street. That intersection and that stretch of Kalamazoo Avenue from Rose Street west is very busy and slow right now. Might want to avoid it for now. Of course, Monday is when they begin the reconstruction of Kalamazoo Avenue, so that will cause some issues as well. And in the Oakwood neighborhood, where they've had issues after a crash took out a couple of utility poles a couple of mornings ago, still a bit of a slow go through that area, so watch for crews still working in that area, particularly Oakland Drive, White's Road, and Parkview Avenue in that area. But otherwise, we're moving pretty well across the region. Kalamazoo, Battle Creek, Portage, no major delays or crashes to report. That's the latest WKZO weather and traffic update, and brought to you by the professionals at DeYoung Landscape. Take the first step to getting your lawn in shape any time of year by visiting their website, DeYoungLandscape.com.
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0: Friday morning, 10 days into July already. Ken Lanphier on 590 and 106.9 FM WKZO. Stock market is off and running for its final trading day of the week. Stocks are up right now in the opening minutes, but we'll talk more about that here on our show in a few minutes. Meantime, on the Health Beat this morning, celebrating its 25th anniversary tomorrow, hundreds of West Michigan families gathering at the Frederick Meyer Gardens and Sculpture Park to help raise money for the Epilepsy Foundation of Michigan and its programs. Melissa Conway is an Epilepsy Foundation of Michigan board member, vice chair of the board, and a parent of a child with epilepsy, and joining us here in the studio this morning to tell us more about this very special event here on WKZO. Melissa, thanks for joining us this morning.
4: Thanks for having me. I appreciate it.
0: Appreciate you coming down to see us here today. And 25 years for this event, that's pretty significant.
4: It is really significant. It is such a great and welcoming event, and we're so glad to be celebrating 25 years.
0: So your involvement, of course, stems from your personal situation. What can you share about that with us?
4: Yeah, so I had epilepsy as a child. It was a childhood variant. I stopped having seizures when I was about 15. I was very happy to start taking driver lessons and put epilepsy behind me forever, so I thought.
0: That's great.
4: But then as a parent, my youngest son, when he was five, a few months before he was due to start kindergarten, we found out he was having absence seizures, which are a little bit harder to identify and diagnose because they can kind of look like you're just spacing out. But my father, who recognized the same type of seizures in me, was actually the one that said, you know, I think maybe you want to take him to the doctor and get him checked out. That doesn't look right. And sure enough, we got an epilepsy diagnosis. And as a parent with a kid about to start in the school system, we were looking for places to turn. And that's when I found the Epilepsy Foundation of Michigan. They have been such a great resource, whether you're facing a new diagnosis, whether you're farther along in your journey, or just need to form a sense of community. It was a true lifeline.
0: So what are the day-to-day challenges of families that face epilepsy?
4: It can really vary depending on the types of epilepsy that

0: for Epilepsy, celebrating 25 years, and it's happening tomorrow at the Frederick Meyer Gardens and Sculpture Park. And obviously, this is going to support programs that the foundation administers. So what sort of programs are available to families who deal with this?
1: They have a number of programs available, and the Epilepsy Foundation of Michigan serves the entire state, and we're a big state, so that's already impressive. But they have a Here For You helpline. So if you are facing an epilepsy diagnosis, or you have questions about the journey that you're on, they have both a wealth of information and a number of resources that they connect you with, and will really work with you to help kind of answer the questions that you have. They have a number of educational programs that they put on throughout the state. They have one coming up this fall on the east side of the state. Oftentimes those are free or very low cost, because they really just want people to come and get the information and education that they need and make those kinds of connections. The Stroll is an event, as you mentioned, has been going on for 25 years. It's a great fundraiser event, but also they've started holding other community events that are free throughout the state to, again, just try to bring people together and form that sense of community. They also offer seizure first aid training that they will do for anyone who wants to learn, but especially for schools, for first responders, anyone in the medical field. They are really adept at being able to help identify how to deal with a seizure if you happen to see one occurring, and how to be prepared. And then a thing that I think is really special, they have a summer camp for kids. So kids that have epilepsy, their siblings, they can go to summer camp for a week for free. And that gives them the chance to be in a supported environment with medical professionals, people that can help them with stay on their medication schedule, deal with, you know, a seizure if it should happen. But it gives a chance for the kids to just have a really traditional, worry-free camp experience. And they form such strong bonds there with other kids going through what they're going through. It's a really unique and special opportunity.
0: So, Melissa, what happens tomorrow?
1: So tomorrow, hopefully your listeners come out and join us. We start at 10 o'clock for check-in and activities. It really is such a special experience. And Meyer Gardens has the Chihuly exhibit going on right now, so it's kind of a twofer. You come in, and if you're a little put off by the word stroll, maybe you're not a 5K person. I know I'm not. That's not what this is. This is really a chance to come together. We have some fun. We have some activities. You hear some inspirational stories. And then you go out with the people you came with and the new friends you're about to meet and just enjoy the gardens for a while. So that is the stroll part of the gardens. And what's great about that location is it's so accessible for people of all different kind of mobilities. And it's just a beautiful environment.
0: So for those who might want to take advantage of a unique opportunity to help a great cause and see the wonderful exhibits at the Frederick Meyer Gardens, so where can they turn?
1: They should just come join us tomorrow. They can check in as early at 10, and we will have kickoff ceremonies at 11 a.m. Registration will be available at the door. It's $40 for adults or kids over 12. It's $30 for children 2 to 11 and free for kids under 2. So just come and show up, and we'll get you registered. And then if you want to learn more about epilepsy services that they offer, you can go to epilepsymichigan.org.
0: It's happening tomorrow, Frederick Meyer Gardens and Sculpture Park, the 25th annual Stroll for Epilepsy. And our guest, Melissa Conway, is the vice chair of the Epilepsy Foundation of Michigan Board and has been with us here in the studio to share details of this special event happening tomorrow. Thank you so much, and have a great day tomorrow. The weather should be perfect for
1: you. Thank you. I appreciate it. I hope some of you can come and join us.
0: Thanks so much. On Kalamazoo Mornings with Ken Lanphier on 590 and 106.9 FM WKZO.
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2: Scientists are learning more about how the brain processes conflict. I'm Cooper Lawrence, health and wellness expert. This is all well and good. Researchers at the University of Osaka found that rivalries play a central role in how the brain organizes social relationships. They had 21 students watch the show Suits, and then they used an MRI machine to see how the brain took in the dynamics between the characters. Subjects' brains showed detailed mental maps of character relationships, especially the antagonists, the villains. The team discovered that hostile relationships were represented on a specific part of the brain, and that friendly relationships showed no effect at all. Scientists concluded that conflict and rivalry are key reference points for understanding complex social situations, giving us much more information about the world around us. I'm Cooper Lawrence, and this is All Well and Good.
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5: I'm Beth Fisher. Governor Gretchen Whitmer has declared a state of emergency for three northern Michigan counties. Northern Michigan is continuing cleanup after heavy rain caused widespread flooding June 29th. The governor says the state is partnering with the federal government to provide resources to Antrim, Sheboygan, and Emmett counties in the extreme north of the Lower Peninsula. The flooding caused damage to roadways, drainage systems, and the erosion of embankments. For the second straight night, the Republican candidates to be Michigan's next governor debated, this time at Wood TV. All three candidates were asked what they do to make life more affordable for Michiganders. Congressman John James said he'd focus on health care, energy, and housing. Businessman Perry Johnson and former Attorney General Mike Cox says they want to get rid of the income tax. Tonight's Mega Millions jackpot is $604 million. Saturday's Powerball is $457 million. I'm Beth Fisher for the Michigan News Network.
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8: Any fog will burn off today, revealing partly cloudy conditions and a outside chance of a shower or thunderstorm. High temperature up around 85. Tonight, a mostly clear sky, low of 64. And for Saturday, mostly sunny and pleasant, high of 87. We'll come close to 90 as we maintain that sunshine right on through Sunday. And it looks like a developing heat wave will likely occur for next week, with highs much of the week in the 90s. I'm Storm Team 8 meteorologist Matt Kirkwood, tracking Southwest Michigan's weather.
9: 76 now with sunshine in Kalamazoo at WKZO, and still a little bit busier than normal this time of morning in the downtown Kalamazoo area, particularly around the Event Center construction project, Kalamazoo Avenue and Park Street, Portage Street into the downtown Kalamazoo area showing up as very busy right now. Highways moving fine, no particular issues there, and no crashes or delays have been reported across the region. And that's an update on WKZO weather and traffic. And in sports, the Red Hot Tigers, winners of 8 of their last 9, coming off a sweep of the Athletics with a victory last night at Comerica Park. We'll take on the Philadelphia Phillies in a three-game series starting tonight ahead of the All-Star break. The Tigers will send Jack Flaherty to the mound in the series opener. France is into the semifinal round of the World Cup, the team shutting out Morocco 2-0 yesterday. Coming up later tonight in California, Spain tangles with Belgium. And men's semifinals underway at Wimbledon, and Alexander Zverev is up a set and a break over qualifier Arthur Fury. And later it'll be Jannik Sinner and Novak Djokovic battling for a spot in Sunday's final. And that's an update on WKZO weather and traffic and the latest in the world of sports for Friday morning at 590 and 106.9 FM WKZO.
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13: Big news in the race for governor. President Trump has given John James his complete and total endorsement to be the next governor of Michigan. That's right. President Trump has endorsed conservative warrior John James.
14: From the great state of Michigan, the legendary John James.
15: Congressman John James, a friend of mine for a long time, and he's doing a great job. Incredible patriot, a West Point graduate, a U.S. Army veteran, a successful businessman. We're gonna put John James in charge. So, John, I'm with you. You have everything I can do.
16: Thank you, Mr. President, for your support. I'm John James. As your governor, I will put my trust in God. And we will put parents back in control of education, eliminate the income tax, and end corruption in Lansing. Common sense is going to make a comeback.
13: Please join our president in supporting the conservative choice for governor, John James. 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
9: 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Well, we mentioned the World Cup. It's now heading into the quarterfinal round, and the TV networks are cashing in.
17: America is falling in love with soccer no matter what teams are playing, as more than 44 million people in the U.S. watched the Mexico versus England game in the round of 16, 23.2 million on Telemundo and 21.7 million watched on Fox. The 21.7 million on Fox made it the most watched U.S. English language World Cup telecast ever that didn't feature the U.S. men's national team. The network said Wednesday the average audience for England's 3-2 win in Mexico City on Sunday night tops the previous record of the final between Argentina and France in 2022, which was seen by 16.7 million people. The U.S.-Belgian game the following night is the most watched at 30 million. Michelle Polino, Fox News.
9: The city of New York breaks ground on a new building at the World Trade Center site.
18: The new 2 World Trade will eventually rise over 1,200 feet into the New York skyline. It will be the final commercial development to be built on the site of the old Twin Towers. New York City Mayor Zoran Mamdani.
19: 25 years ago this September, a horrific terror attack was launched against our city, against the building that rose here that carried the same name.
18: The mayor said Thursday's groundbreaking is further proof of New York's resilience.
19: For a moment, it seemed, in the aftermath of that horrific attack, that perhaps greatness would only be a memory here. But over the months and years that followed, greatness returned.
18: The new two-world trade is scheduled to be completed in 2031. In New York, Kevin Uretsky, Fox News.
9: Wall Street is opening slightly higher as the week winds down. Stocks rallied yesterday as oil prices eased a bit. Tech stocks were lower ahead of the U.S. debut of South Korean chipmakers 5K Hynix on the NASDAQ today. And the NASDAQ tech stocks are up in early trading on Wall Street, up by 34 points. S&P 500 is up 10. The Dow at 52,535, currently up 48.43 in the opening half hour of today's trading session. That's the latest from the business desk, and that wraps up our week together here on WKZO. Certainly appreciate your company. Make it a big weekend. We'll catch up with you at 6 a.m. on Monday morning right here.
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23: Let's take it down a notch. I'm Chris Foster, Fox News. Fox confirms Qatari mediators are in Iran trying to de-escalate the resumption of fighting with the U.S. and get back to peace negotiations. There have been no strikes from either side today. The Wall Street Journal reports President Trump's been warned about a new Iran assassination attempt.
24: They've got a source telling them that Israel relayed to the U.S. intelligence about a new plot to assassinate President Trump. And frankly, it doesn't come as a surprise. The Iranians in particular have not been subtle of the banners that they displayed during the final day of the funeral for the late Grand Ayatollah Ali Khamenei in Mashhad, Iran. The banners read, "We will kill Trump." Comments from the mourners were, "By the blood of the martyred Ayatollah, we will kill Trump," and things of that nature.
0: Fox's Mike Tobin in Tel Aviv, Israel. President Trump on Truth Social says he will not sign a bipartisan housing bill to protest Congress not also passing new voting laws. That housing bill becomes automatically law tonight if he doesn't veto it. Today's the last day of a hearing for a judge in Utah to determine whether there's enough evidence to put Tyler Robinson on trial for Charlie Kirk's murder. And yesterday, heard about a confession.
1: Prosecutors played video of Lance Twiggs, the former romantic partner of Tyler Robinson, telling an investigator that Robinson confirmed he killed Charlie Kirk and cried and said he wished he hadn't done it.
2: And then eventually said that he would talk to his parents or turn himself over.
1: State investigator Jennifer Falmuina testified about examining DNA evidence on the rifle Robinson's accused of using.
3: The DNA profile is at least 1 trillion times more likely if it originated from Tyler Robinson as a major component.
1: She also testified about the engraved words on the bullets used to kill Kirk. Twiggs confirmed Robinson had asked him to use a tool in order to engrave bullets prior to the shooting. Jessica Rosenthal, Fox News.
0: At least 12 people are reported to have been killed, another 23 missing in a wildfire in southern Spain. The majority of those killed, we're told, are people from other countries. 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
0: Senators from Pennsylvania are getting attention for their joint fundraising committee.
26: Joint fundraising committees for political candidates are not new, but they usually aren't utilized by candidates from different parties. That's the situation with Pennsylvania Senators John Fetterman, a Democrat, and Dave McCormick, who is a Republican. The committee is called Common Ground PA, and according to a July 6th filing with the Federal Election Commission, there are 4 PACs participating in it, 2 associated with each senator. The move has fueled more speculation that Fetterman could switch parties and join the GOP. In May, he wrote an essay published in the Washington Post saying if he did, he would, quote, be a terrible Republican who still votes overwhelmingly with Democrats. Tanya J. Powers, Fox News.
0: Today's the last day to definitely file a claim for a potential refund of COVID-era tax penalties and interest.
27: This hard pandemic-era tax penalty refund or abatement deadline stems from a federal court ruling that's being appealed by the government that certain IRS deadlines were automatically postponed during the federally declared COVID disaster. Because the statute of limitations to request a tax refund typically runs for 3 years, individuals, businesses, estates, and trusts that paid or were charged penalties or interest are eligible.
0: Fox Jeff Manasso. There's some strong storms in the forecast.
28: Storms from the Central Plains in the Midwest and Ohio Valley will bring damaging winds, large hail, and repeated rounds of heavy rain. Some communities could pick up more than 4 inches of rainfall. With storms tracking over the same areas, the risk of flash flooding will continue to increase. Dangerous heat is also expanding across the Northern Plains and much of the Intermountain West. High temperatures could climb between 100 and 110 in some locations this weekend, with record highs and warm overnight lows creating dangerous heat risk.
0: That's Fox weather meteorologist Adam Klotz. To start the trading day on Wall Street, not a lot of movement. The Dow is up 61, S&P's up 14, the NASDAQ is up 3 points. I'm Chris Foster. This is Fox News.
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30: Battle Creek police have arrested a 45-year-old man and a 43-year-old woman. Happened early Saturday morning after they were called to a business on Capitol Avenue Southwest for a report of a man with a gun. Dispatchers then took a call from a 39-year-old woman and a 16-year-old girl, both from Battle Creek. They both said they were assaulted by 2 employees of the same business when they stopped to use the restroom. They told police that the woman hit one of them several times in the back of her head with a blunt object, and then the man pointed a handgun at them, hitting them in their faces with the gun multiple times. He then fired several shots as they fled. One of those shots broke the window at the business. Now, she stayed at the scene and was arrested. He was arrested later. The handgun, however, has not been recovered. Both suspects are facing several felony charges. In the WKZO newsroom, I'm Michael Arning.
5: Any fog will burn off today, revealing partly cloudy conditions and an outside chance of a shower or thunderstorm. High temperature up around 85. Tonight, a mostly clear sky, low of 64. And for Saturday, mostly sunny and pleasant, high of 87. We'll come close to 90 as we maintain that sunshine right on through Sunday. And it looks like a developing heat wave will likely occur for next week, with highs much of the week in the 90s. I'm Storm Team 8 meteorologist Matt Kirkwood, tracking southwest Michigan's weather.
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0: 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Here's Michigan's Michael Patrick Shields.
7: I want to say hi to all my Michiganders. 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I love the Midwest. 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
12: That is the voice of George Norrie, who's on 650 radio stations before I come on, in many of those stations, with his coast-to-coast AM show, the successor to Art Bell and the spooky stuff overnight with the aliens and the shapeshifters and the possessed and the ghosts. Thank you to the spooky man for welcoming us to the airwaves. Remember, he's originally from Detroit and originally worked at CBS and then went to St. Louis and became the Nighthawk and then became the host of Coast to Coast AM. And we join him regularly in the evenings, here and there and everywhere. Thank you for the introduction on this Firekeepers Casino Friday from George Norrie. And last night was a little bit, I don't know what the word is, but round two of the GOP nominating debate show went to Wood TV in Grand Rapids. And guess what? There are three candidates, and they were after each other again yesterday, talking about policy plans for affordability and education. It was a debate to remember, between Mike Cox, the former attorney general, Perry Johnson, the quality guru, and John James, who is the member of Congress who has run twice before for statewide office and lost. And so things are getting, well, very heated, because they are in lockstep, most of them, about cutting the state income tax. But how are you going to do it? None of the candidates explained how they would achieve their tax changes without sparing essential state services. And they said they could cut their way to prosperity in Michigan. And, well, then came all of the jabs firing back. You're the son of a CEO and that kind of thing. Like, that's shameful, I guess. And John James said, Mike Cox, I'm the son of a CEO who was a truck driver, and his father was a mason, and his father was a sharecropper, and his father was a slave. And so John James finally, it seemed like he was so eager to somehow get race into the story, and he did. And then the coup de grace that he gave, that some people are saying is way out of bounds, is when he said this to, this is John James I'm talking about, the only black candidate, said this to Perry Johnson.
13: I know when you were born, black people could still be bought and sold in this country, but no one owns me.
12: So there's an age joke there and bringing up race and slavery. John James has posted, I would expect this type of language from the liberal Democrats you vote with, not from a Republican candidate for governor. Grow up. And the campaign is very upset about that. I just see, we're going to talk with him in a couple of minutes, Brandon Hall saying that he thinks that if John James were to win the nomination, Mike Duggan should get back in, because that kind of comment, that wasn't the only smarmy comment that John James gave last night, but it was the whopper, wasn't it? And why did he resort to that? I thought that he was out front. Did he not like his position in the debate? Was he surprised that all of a sudden it wasn't just going to be handed to him? Was he worried about the candidates telling that he, you know, owes other people? Why the race card? Well, let's see. There were other jabs, too. Why don't we lead with the jabs?
9: Perry, you are a politician. You spent $12 million, got kicked off the ballot for fraud, spent $30 million to primary President Trump, you're spending $25 million to lie about me.
10: And you can smile about that because you're the son of a CEO. You're the son of the CEO. That's why you smile about people losing their jobs.
9: Mike Cox, I'm the son of a CEO who is a truck driver. His father was a mason. His father was a sharecropper. His father was a slave. How dare you shame the steps it takes to come up from Mississippi and build a life of prosperity for a family like mine?
10: I agree with you. Your father is an honorable man. I met him at a number of your fundraisers that I went to help you when you ran and lost before. So I do agree with that, and I do respect him. But he's different than you.
12: I mentioned affordability, and maybe you'd like them to talk about affordability. They did.
13: We're giving too much money away to the government to throw away. That's our biggest issue.
9: I'm going to be focusing my philosophy on retention, then reclamation, and then recruiting. Focusing on changing the structure in Lansing.
10: Repeal Governor Whitmer's Green New Energy scam, which over the next 4 years, ladies and gentlemen, is going to add $11 billion to your rates.
12: You heard John James say what he was focusing on. The business leaders from Michigan think whoever the next governor is should focus on education, the workforce, and business fundamentals. Those are the words of Jeff Donofrio, the president and CEO of Business Leaders for Michigan. It's the heads of Michigan's largest companies and universities. You can learn more about their opinion at businessleadersformichigan.com, but they say the next governor, Democrat, Republican, whatever, has to do this at the beginning of their tenure. And one of the other things, of course, that we are hoping they will talk about is education. That's what Jeff Donofrio said, and here's what it sounded like last night.
10: We take the best practices of other states, right? We don't have to reinvent the wheel.
13: We need a Bill of Rights for parents. It starts with the parents. In addition, let's recognize charter schools are very effective, and we have to let the money follow the student. We also need that mega audit.
9: If you go to johnjamesmi.com, you will find a parental bill of rights where it talks about things like parents having control, understanding the curriculum, and having common sense in our education system. I believe that when you give parents a choice, you give children a chance.
12: Now, these were all Republicans, but can whoever is elected, Republican or Democrat, work in a bipartisan fashion?
13: That's what politicians do. I'm an outsider. I admit I'm not a politician. I'm a guy that's in the outside of the outside.
9: I'm going to submit to the Lord and serve his people. I'm here because I have a passion for service.
10: But it starts with being credible and honest and telling the truth.
12: Rick Albin was your moderator yesterday in Grand Rapids on Wood TV, and that's probably the last chance you're going to get to hear the Republican would-be candidates for governor. And we have the primary coming up in early August. Early voting is open now. And speaking of prosperity, Americans for Prosperity, the nation's largest grassroots organization, is fighting to reignite the American dream and help secure the borders. You can get involved and learn more at AmericansForProsperity.org in the Michigan branch where Tim Golding heads that up. And the West Michigan Policy Forum, since the debate was in Grand Rapids, warns against going along to getting along. Saddle up instead of currying favor with those in power. Michigan needs principled voices and bold solutions to turn our state around. Firekeepers Casino Friday, Michael Patrick Shields through the AT&T microphones.

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0: Here it is, a Firekeeper's Casino Friday, and no one will be working harder this weekend than those sailing boats from the Chicago Yacht Club. Well, essentially to Mission Point Resort on Mackinac Island for the Chicago to Mackinac sailboat race, and it starts Saturday morning. And the DeVosses have been very successful in that with WinQuest over the years. We will have coverage Monday of who's first across and the pickle boat and the big party on the Great Lawn at Mission Point Resort, and then they turn it all around and do Port Huron to Mackinac to the very next weekend. Blue Cross has Michigan covered head to toe, inside and out, ready to help with health and wellness resources for the body and mind, and you can learn more at bcbsm.com. Yep, it's that time of year when you have the Chicago to Mackinac race, Port Huron to Mackinac race, the All-Star Game, and the British Open. Not to mention wrapping up strawberries and cream at Wimbledon, and we're going to throw the World Cup right on top of all of that. Oh, and by the way, a primary election at the beginning of August, and yesterday the three candidates left, the three remaining candidates for the Republican nomination for governor were on stage with Rick Alden at Wood TV, and the whopper of them all came from John James, the black candidate, who decided to say this to Perry Johnson.
1: Perry, I know when you were born, black people could still be bought and sold in this country, but no one owns me.
0: Brandon Hall is the editor of West Michigan Politics on our radio stage right now, and has reaction to not only the debate, but that particular phrase yesterday. Welcome to the airwaves.
2: Hey, good morning, Michael Patrick. Good morning, Tony. Good morning, Michigan's Big Show audience.
0: Was that a low blow?
2: Michael Patrick, I've been listening to debates since I was a little kid. That might be the most disgusting thing I've ever heard in a debate. I truly think it's disqualifying for governor, and John James should drop out of the race. He's a race baiter. He'll use slavery. You know, slavery ended in this country in 1865. That's why we celebrate Juneteenth. It's those, the Civil War ended in April, and then it took a couple months for word to get out down to Texas. And that's why we celebrate Juneteenth. And we had hundreds of thousands of Union soldiers die to save our Union. And part of that, part of the Civil War was, of course, ending slavery. And for John James to use that to score some cheap political points, talking about Perry Johnson owning him like a slave, it's just disgusting, Michael Patrick. I truly believe it. I'm not even being hyperbolic. I think he should drop out of the race. I personally, I'm someone who had always said, you know, I'll vote for John. You know, I used to say voting for John James is like shooting yourself in the foot. Voting for Josh Quinn Benson is like shooting yourself in the head. I don't know if I could bring myself to vote for John James in November after what he said last night.
0: Earlier in the debate, he also mentioned, as you pointed out, their sharecropping and being a slave. He was talking about his family. It seems to me, and on the calls for speculation, but that he had these lines in his mind ahead of time, and he was waiting for the right time to use them.
2: That's also one of the most screwed up things about this, Michael Patrick, is you know that him and his team, just like they came up with these lines. They practiced these lines. Yeah, you could totally tell. And the fact that no one on his team thought, maybe we shouldn't talk about, you know, this. The fact that it got through all of his team and vetting and debate prep, and that he probably rehearsed it again and again, and no one spoke up and said, hey, maybe we shouldn't say this. It's absolutely freaking ridiculous. It's just insane. It was clearly practiced, like you said.
0: Do you think that he was eager, even the night before, to somehow bring up race? And having said that, do you think maybe he's surprised that it doesn't come up anymore? And maybe it's a good sign that it doesn't come up.
2: Yeah, no, it's, I think he clearly, you know, he likes to talk about being the son of, people from the Jim Crow South. And he definitely likes to infuse race in his campaign. And he's gotten away with it, you know, because, you know, he's never said something as crazy as he did last night. Last night, was a step too far, Michael Patrick.
0: I wonder why he feels he has to resort to that. I thought he's the clear leader.
2: Yeah, you know, well, so John James has always built his brand on, you know, being in the military. He doesn't have much of a legislative record. His record is very thin and weak. So if you're him, I mean, he served our country honorably. And so that's what he makes his entire campaign on. And then that's not exactly working. He's still in an absolute dogfight. And so then he's now stepping up, bringing up race. So he doesn't have a legislative record. He doesn't have any major bills, you know, that he can point to. He, you know, he's missed double the amount of votes of your average congressman. And since running for governor, 600% more. So when you don't have a record, when you don't have any legislative accomplishments, you resort to the cards you have. And he's got the race card and he's got the veteran card, and he has no hesitation in playing them.
0: Yeah, also the age card, because he used his Mike Cox iPhone line again on the second night in a row.
2: Which is so ridiculous, Michael Patrick.
0: Mm-hmm.
2: He said, yeah, Mike Cox, the last time he won an election, well, there was no iPhone. Well, John James has never won a statewide election. There's been no phone since, you know, John James has never won a statewide election. So these attacks against Mike Cox are just ridiculous. And yeah, he used it both nights in the debate.
0: Okay, well, it was an age card, too, that he played, and he did that for both of those other candidates, and that is Brandon Hall, West Michigan Politics. Thank you.
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0: Jason Cable wrote as a Republican strategist. Do you believe what the media keeps repeating and has been since the day Donald Trump was re-inaugurated, that the midterms are going to be a rebuke of him all across the board?
6: There's the potential of that. The opportunity in Michigan that's different than a lot of the other states is the Democratic Party is choosing to nominate the most far-left progressive slate we've ever seen.
0: Saturday's Powerball is $457 million. That's a $2 ticket. And by the way, tonight's Mega Millions, $604 million. Just before 11 o'clock, that's a $5 ticket. 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And I wish you luck. I bought some tickets already, and I gave some of them away. Let's have the Wheel of Abood here, the Abood Law Podcast. It's actually called the A-List Hour, but it features the attorney who does the cross-examination or the examination. And in this case, it's a conversation, and you can get it wherever you get your podcasts. The A-List Hour with Andrew Abood, speaking on this morning to who?
7: Let's go with, since it's golf, we're golf all the time. We got the Scottish Open and then the British Open. How about Drew Miller, who broke the Country Club of Lansing's course record with a score of 61?
8: We didn't ask you about the 61.
9: Oh, yeah.
8: What's that like?
9: It's one of those rounds that doesn't feel different from a 65 or 66 just because you're not thinking. You know, like I wasn't thinking that much in that round. It was very reactive. Which is when you're playing your best golf. It's not easy to get to that point, but when you are playing that way, it was a fun day, though. You know, when it's going where you're looking, Right. It doesn't happen that often, but when it does happen, the stars align and it feels good.
10: You shot 61 at the club. You shot the course record, right? You're not tied with anybody. And, you know, Kevin, I'll tell you this. You kind of grew up at Lansing. You know, one of the signature pieces in the clubhouse was the Bud Reniger 62, right? Mm-hmm. And everybody knew it because it was, you know, in a prominent place. And
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12: A 24-year-old Kalamazoo Township man is in the Kalamazoo County Jail on several charges after the Kalamazoo Valley Enforcement and Crime Reduction Teams executed a search warrant July 1st. Akeem Blanchard was arraigned this week on the charges. He's held on a $250,000 cash or surety bond. Officers were investigating drug sales when they raided a home in the 2000 block of Elkerton Avenue and searched his vehicle in the 5400 block of Gull Road. They found heroin, fentanyl, drug sale evidence, and a stolen firearm. An 11-year-old boy is hospitalized at Bronson Hospital in Kalamazoo after he was injured in a crash while on an e-bike on the 4th of July in Battle Creek. He was hit by a vehicle driven by a 16-year-old girl when he was crossing West Street near Eagle Street. Battle Creek police say he suffered significant but not life-threatening injuries. That's the latest from the WKZO Newsroom. I'm Michael Arning.
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13: I'm Beth Fisher. Governor Gretchen Whitmer has declared a state of emergency for three northern Michigan counties. Northern Michigan is continuing cleanup after heavy rain caused widespread flooding June 29th. The governor says the state is partnering with the federal government to provide resources to Antrim, Sheboygan, and Emmett counties in the extreme north of the Lower Peninsula. The flooding caused damage to roadways, drainage systems, and the erosion of embankments. For the second night, the Republican candidates to be Michigan's next government took to the debate stage, airing this time on Wood TV. All three were asked what they do to make life more affordable for Michiganders. Congressman John James said he'd focus on health care, energy, and housing.
14: We're also going to be looking at housing, reversing harmful codes that make it more expensive to build houses, which will also increase access to housing and lower costs.
13: Businessman Perry Johnson and former Attorney General Mike Cox said they want to get rid of the income tax.
15: And we'll eliminate the state income tax. Everyone will have $4,747 every year, year after year. Think of what they can do with affordability then.
16: I agree with Perry Johnson that we have to eliminate the income tax. If you go to my website, MikeCox2026, you're going to see that a year and a half ago, I proposed that idea. And how do we do that? We need to reduce spending, as Perry mentioned. I'm the only one running who's actually reduced the size of a state office by over 20%.
13: The primary election takes place August 4th. Lansing is playing host to a festival with sculptures made from scrap metal called Scrap Fest. Co-director Mike Bass says this is the 16th year for the festival in the Old Town area of Lansing.
17: Now we have like booth artists and live music and family activities and a welding demonstration area and food trucks. And we have a documentary series now on our YouTube channel that features a number of the artists who participate.
13: Bass says sculptures are judged and are up for sale on a silent auction. I'm Beth Fisher for the Michigan News Network.
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20: Any fog will burn off today, revealing partly cloudy conditions and an outside chance of a shower or thunderstorm. High temperature up around 85. Tonight, a mostly clear sky, low of 64. And for Saturday, mostly sunny and pleasant, high of 87. We'll come close to 90 as we maintain that sunshine right on through Sunday. And it looks like a developing heat wave will likely occur for next week, with highs much of the week in the 90s. I'm Storm Team 8 meteorologist Matt Kirkwood, tracking Southwest Michigan's weather.
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0: Meghan Markle will travel to the UK after all with Prince Harry and their two kids after initially canceling plans because of quote-unquote security concerns. The Duchess of Sussex, along with Prince Archie and Princess Lilibet, will touch down in London. They have no plans, though, for public appearances, and there was some debate over whether they would stay at Buckingham Palace, which isn't really the kind of place where you stay, but they figured they could make accommodation for them there because it would be easy for security to look after them, since they're so worried about that. They do want to travel to Princess Diana's burial site at the Althorp Estate, and I don't know if there'll be any video of this or pictures of this, but you can bet if there is some way they can benefit from it, there will be. Speaking of international, away we go. Italy's Prime Minister, Giorgia Meloni, which whom I am obviously besotted, and I don't mind saying it, is firing back now at Donald Trump over his criticism of NATO. And, of course, he's been making fun of her, saying that she begged him for a picture, and so he felt sorry for her, so he took the picture with her, and she said, that's not true. And then she said, I'm not going to talk about this anymore. But it keeps coming up because he keeps trolling her. And he put up a picture, for instance, of her looking at him, saying that he might need a restraining order from the Italian prime minister. So when she had to come face to face with him at the NATO meeting recently, she was very cold. She kept her distance, and he tried to do the power handshake thing and all that. But when it came to NATO and Donald Trump criticizing NATO, Giorgia Meloni said, well, I'll let you hear the tenor at least of what she's saying.
1: Sbagliata questa strategia, allora mi si deve formalizzare l'alternativa, mi si deve dire quindi che cosa si intende fare, cioè dobbiamo prendere distanze nel senso che dobbiamo uscire dalla NATO, dobbiamo chiudere le basi americane, dobbiamo rompere i rapporti commerciali, dobbiamo assaltare i McDonald's, non lo so, che dobbiamo
0: fare? Maybe you heard the word McDonald's there. Well, you did, because she said basically, cool, so we shut down your bases, cut trade, or just storm McDonald's? Is that what we should do? Forza, Giorgia Meloni. Grazie mille. Complimenti. It's Michael Patrick Shields with you through the AT&T microphones. By the way, if you're traveling to Europe this summer, now you might want to make sure you pack your patience because they have a new system now for security. And basically, they need your face biometrics and fingerprints. And when you go through, they're going to take those from you. So the lines sometimes can be hours long at the security checkpoints. And then they, when you leave the country, the Schengen region again, you have to show your face and it'll register in the system. And so there you go. The weirdness of the modern age is with us again. It's Michael Patrick Shields. Since we're speaking Italian, how about a little Latin in medias dot virtus? The truth is in the middle. That's where this show lands politically. We welcome Susie Avery, the former director of public affairs for Governor Engler. She was chair of the Michigan Republican Party and on our radio stage right now. Thank you for being here.
2: Oh, and thank you for having me, Michael, on such a beautiful Friday morning.
0: What a week we had. We had three debates for geeks like us who wanted to settle in and watch and take notes and get all excited about it. Instead of World Cup, we were watching Michigan's future right before our eyes. How should we feel?
2: Well, I think that this is how I think. I think this is good. I think this is good for democracy. I think this is, I disagree with your former guest, Brandon Hall, but I can say with some degree of confidence that the winner of the Senate debate on the Democratic side was Mike Rogers. There you go.
0: Oh, you don't like either of those choices, and you think that he will, by comparison, be the logical choice?
2: Oh yeah, no, I mean, he's got the ground game. He's all. I mean, these Democrats who are the socialists. I mean, what did Margaret Thatcher say one time? I mean, the problem with socialism is sooner or later they run out of spending other people's money. But I mean, it's interesting how the far left has taken over the Democratic Party. I mean, I just don't think that these people, they might hold up in a primary, but they will not hold up in a general.
0: Well, speaking of Italy, did you see in New York, they're upset with Mamdani because they put out a cultural map of the city and they left out Little Italy.
2: Yeah, what was the story with that? I mean, and apparently they're against Asians also. I mean, I don't... I mean, this guy is just picking on, well, I think he

0: Whoever it is, he'll defeat him. I mean, I just think that this Democratic Party has just had a lot of its life soaked out of them just because of what's happening around the country with these socialists. And you just can't, they can't seem to get off of this. And they're just a crazy, dangerous agenda have been exposed, you know, especially with people like Mandami, et cetera. So we'll see what happens. But that is my prediction, and I know you'll keep the tape to play back.
1: Yes, Tony Cuthbert will, in fact. And now, what about the governor's race? You saw two back-to-back debates, one in Detroit, one in Grand Rapids, with the remaining candidates for governor. Did it make you wish that Mike Duggan was still in the race?
0: No, you know, with all due respect to your former guest, Brandon Hall, I don't think it was quite as important as he makes it. And I understand, Brandon, I believe he is supporting Perry Johnson. But I think that, and, you know, this all gets back to this, well, we got to have civility in politics, et cetera, et cetera. And I'm going, well, you know, you got to have a certain amount of guts to even run for anything in political office. When I was running in office, I mean, I was called for all kinds of things. I'll give you one example. When I was running, I believe this time for Congress, which I lost, but my daughter told me, this is when Google first came out, she goes, "Mom, never Google yourself." And I said, "Well, why is that?" And she said, "Because I just did, and there were over 2,000 comments, and most of them were really bad." I mean, so, you know, it's not for the weak of heart. here's what I like. We've had two gubernatorial debates on the Republican side this past week. We have had none on the Democratic side because Jocelyn Benson refuses to debate. And, you know, they kicked Gilchrist off of running for governor and sent him over to the Secretary of State's race, et cetera, et cetera. But, you know, in the Republican Party, we don't do that. We don't kick people off. We just say, go get your signatures, go do your thing. I don't care if you're Perry Johnson or, you know, some guy just off the street who decides to, but the Democrats do. It's like, wait your turn, wait your turn.
1: We're going to wait just a minute and resume with Susie Avery, the delightful former chair of the Michigan Republican Party.
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0: as governor. The son of working-class parents, Mike Cox will bring jobs back to Michigan and always put Michigan first. 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
1: No, no! USA is up 2-0. 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
2: Relax, Mike.
1: 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It's never wrong.
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4: Politics is our family business. It's Michael Patrick Shields, Susie Avery. For just a couple of more minutes, she was chair of the Michigan Republican Party, and we've been having her take a look at the week of debates, the Senate race, the governor's race. You mentioned that there are no debates on the Democrat side with Jocelyn Benson and Chris Swanson. Would I be wrong in suggesting to you that of all the candidates for governor, there are two that are likable? And in your opinion, if you were to guess which two MPS thinks are the most likable, which would you say?
5: Well, probably the Genesee County sheriff.
4: Chris Swanson, absolutely.
5: Yeah, everybody says that. The other one, I don't know. I kind of like anybody that gets in, even if I don't like their policies, just because they're willing to do it. To be honest, so
4: okay.
5: Likeability is not high on my list of things people I would vote for. Although I realize perception is everything, you know.
4: Well, yeah, I mean, isn't that what took down Hillary Clinton, really? She was highly qualified to be president of the United States, but for some reason, people didn't like her.
5: They just did not like her. And, you know, sometimes people come out to vote. I mean, the interesting thing about this upcoming election, and I'm interested to hear who your other person is that independents normally do not vote in primaries. The reason is nothing really gets them that upset. I mean, independents are big in presidential elections, and the people who usually vote consistently are people who are mad about something, you know, their taxes or something, or senior citizens who like me, who automatically get an absentee ballot, you know, and those are the people who vote consistently and who you have to go after when you're in terms of a primary. And that's why this election coming up, no matter who is running in what office, is what we used to call GOTV, which is get out the vote. This is going to be a get out the vote campaign. And all these people are looking at their base. Who is their base? How can they get them out?
4: Well, maybe nobody comes out of a debate on television being likable because it isn't the nature of the beast.
5: Oh, I think that's true. I mean, think about Nixon, Kennedy. I mean, whether they saw him on television or whether they saw him on the radio, I mean, it depended on your perception of what they looked like or what they sounded like. I mean, you know, it's kind of gets back to that old stuff. So who was your second person that you liked?
4: I think, even whether you watch him or listen to him without watching him, I think Perry Johnson comes across as likable, to tell you the truth.
5: Yeah, I would dispute that, but on the other hand, everyone has different ideas about Perry Johnson. I mean, this is my opinion. Perry Johnson should just buy a television station. We should have a Perry Johnson. This guy has bought so many ads. I mean, just buy your own TV station, guy. I mean, you know, go on and do it.
4: Well, he's consistent in his messaging, that's for sure. And I will say this, too. Mike Cox, the one that I interview now, is a lot different than the one I interviewed when he was attorney general. He's much much more approachable and likable. And so anyway, here we go. You know, the sad thing is only one person can advance. And if they're wise, they will call their lieutenant governor to be Susie Avery. What about that?
5: Oh, I think that will probably never happen. But on the other hand, they should all call into Michael Patrick Shields' big show, and so that they can be interviewed by someone who will ask the important questions versus just the kind of like the soft questions, you know. I think it would be nice to have
4: a governor willing to go on local radio, that's for sure. And no matter who wins, no matter what side, hopefully that will be the case, because it hasn't been that way with this governor at all. Thank you for your accessibility and your friendship, Susie Avery, former chair, Michigan Republican Party. And I'm flattered whenever she says she's been listening to the program, which she clearly was, because she referred to things earlier in the program, and I never take that for granted. It's the weekend. You're ready for a drink? Mike Nichols says do so with caution. He's the co-founder of the Nichols Law Firm, along with his wife, Wendy, who we lift a glass to there in East Lansing. And please don't get behind the wheel if you do that kind of thing. And as I understand it now, Mr. Nichols, there's a movement now to make it even more stringent when it comes to the blood alcohol level with driving.
6: Well, I have been following this for a long time. The idea of reducing the presumed, and it's presumed, it's not the cutoff, the presumed unlawful VAC from 0.08 to 0.05, like they have in many European countries, and one state. And apparently there was a poll by Epic MRA that you shared with me yesterday that seems to reflect, if you, you know, don't look past the polling audience, the population sampled and the question asked, you know, there seems to be support for reducing the number.
4: 68% total support, I see.
6: Yeah, yeah, but did you read the question, the way the question was phrased? It's like, do you like blue sky? Well, of course I do. Right? And but, you know, look, Michael Patrick, all of us DUI defense attorneys all over the country, we're saying you bring it on. We won't be able to keep enough attorneys in our office to represent all these people who are going to get arrested and prosecuted.
4: More than 125 countries have a legal driving limit of 0.05 or lower. That's baked in, as you say there, to the question, associated with an average 11% reduction in drunk driving deaths. Yeah, who's going to say no to that, right?
6: Here's the other point. In those European countries where the DUI presumed legal threshold is 0.05, their science is so much more robust and stringent. Evidence doesn't get into court unless it really passes a scientific threshold that we just don't have in any state around our union.
4: Well, there might be a great deal more public transportation there, too, possibly. There are lots of things to look at, and we'll keep following it with you, Mike Nichols. And if you get into trouble, find him or his wife, Wendy, at the Nichols Law Firm. But stay out of trouble in the first place if you can help it. Take a taxi, take an Uber, whatever it might be, on this weekend or any weekend. And how are we going to have tourism with wine country and beer city Grand Rapids in a state where people are afraid to get behind the wheel? Just a question.
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4: Tom Doak, who lives in Traverse City, is the designer of the Renaissance Club. It's not too far from Edinburgh, Scotland. And he is in the news always as the preeminent golf course architect living right now. And if you see him in Traverse City at the ice cream stand, tell him congratulations for the Scottish Open being held on his golf course, the Renaissance Club, and then go find one of his courses to play here in Michigan. He says maybe his best is the Loop at Forest Dunes, which you can play forwards, then turn around and play backwards. But which way is forward? Thank you very much. You'll find out when you see what I mean. Meanwhile, Tony Cuthbert has the rest of the sports. It looks like the Moroccans from France beat the Moroccans from Morocco yesterday in World Cup.
14: It sure happened. And Kylian Mbappe, the star again, he had a goal as, yes, France shut out Morocco. Let me get this right. 2-0. Therefore, they are the first nation to make the semifinal round. We do have one game today. Could have been the United States playing at SoFi Stadium. Just not the case. But Spain will take on Belgium in that contest. The Tigers, they had a game last night. MPS in downtown Detroit wrapping up that series against the Athletics. And Detroit goes away with a 4-1 victory. Framber Valdez picked up the win. He struck out 9 over 7 innings. But the news, a guy called up from Toledo yesterday, Eduardo Valencia, 26 years old. He's just been in the minors forever. He gets up to the plate for the very first time of his career late in the game, and Dan Dickerson will describe what happened.
15: 2-1. Fly ball center field. This one's deep. Bolte's going back to the track at the wall. And gone! Oh, man! Eduardo Valencia, first major league at-bat. He goes to the deepest part of the ballpark.
14: Very cool for him, and you better believe his very next at-bat. What happened? He was hit by a fastball. That's just how baseball works out. Welcome to the show, my man. The
4: Tigers, this makes me smile.
14: Yeah, the Tigers open up a very important season to wrap up the first half unofficially of the season. The Philadelphia Phillies, a playoff-bound team, will be in.
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16: DNA evidence, surveillance video, and a hearsay confession. I'm Chris Foster of Fox News. Today, it's a five-day hearing in Utah for a judge to determine whether there's enough evidence to try Tyler Robinson for Charlie Kirk's murder. Yesterday, he heard from Robinson's former roommate about a confession and Robinson saying he wished he hadn't done it. More from Fox's Chandley Painter in Provo, Utah.
17: For the first time inside the courtroom, we were actually able to see images of the alleged murder weapon put up on the screen for all to see inside the courtroom as the prosecution presented another witness to show how they found the weapon in the woods near the campus where Tyler Robinson allegedly tried to hide it and tried to come back and retrieve it later. They showed those photos. They showed it wrapped in the towel that we know eventually his DNA was found on that towel. We know that the DNA was found on the trigger of that weapon. We also know that with the weapon, they found four shell casings.
16: Defense attorneys are questioning the reliability of the evidence. President Trump tells the New York Post if he's assassinated by Iran, he's left instructions to bomb them like never before. He says on True Social, meantime, Iran has asked to continue talks, and we agree, but in no uncertain terms, the ceasefire is over. And Fox confirms the Qatari negotiators are in Iran.
18: Talks do continue after those 2 days of clashes, and we have oil prices stabilizing, although gas prices did jump another 4 cents overnight, $3.88 the gallon nationwide this morning. Kepler says official crossings at the Strait of Hormuz, they slowed, just 22 vessels crossing yesterday. Some oil is hitting the market. And the International Energy Agency, in a report this morning, total Gulf oil exports, including volumes bypassing the strait, surged by 6.5 million barrels a day in June.
16: Fox's Lauren Simonetti. The president also says because Congress hasn't passed the SAVE Act's new voting laws, he won't be signing a bipartisan housing bill, but doesn't mention a veto. And without one, the bill becomes law automatically tonight, the end of a 10-day window. 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
16: Dust from the Sahara Desert in Africa is over Florida.
21: We could expect to see hazier or milkier appearances in the sky, for it to feel even hotter, and for the dust to suppress storms, leading to less rain. I spoke with Jason Dunyon with NOAA and the University of Miami. He says the transport of the dust starts with tropical waves along the southern edge of the Sahara Desert, lifting the dust off of the desert floor.
22: And the hot desert helps to lift it up to about 20,000 feet. So you have this huge dust layer over Africa that eventually gets whisked out into the Atlantic.
21: For now, in Miami, Brandi Campbell, Fox Weather.
16: The House plans to vote next week on a bill to get rid of spring forward, fall back with the clocks.
23: The Sunshine Protection Act, which would put an end to the twice-a-year clock switching and make daylight saving time permanent, was approved 48-1 by the House Energy and Commerce Committee in May. The proposal being considered would allow states to opt out. Daylight saving time, putting the clocks forward 1 hour during the summer half of the year, has been in place in nearly all of the U.S. since the 1960s. If it passes the House, the Senate would then have to consider whether to take up the measure.
16: It's Fox's Tanya J. Powers. Volkswagen plans to cut its model lineup in half and cut back on production due to growing expenses and increased competition from Chinese automakers in Europe.
24: VW has stopped short of announcing more job cuts or factory closures. CEO Oliver Blume says geopolitical tensions, tariffs, increasing regulation, and more intense global competition are increasing pressure on the entire auto industry. VW's unions have already agreed to cut 35,000 jobs in Germany by the end of the decade and an additional 15,000 jobs eliminated in other units, including Audi and Porsche.
16: It's Fox's Jenny Casola. And I'm Chris Foster. This is Fox News.
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26: A teen is in the Kalamazoo County Jail. The Kalamazoo County Sheriff's Office searching for two other suspects after two separate police chases of a stolen car Thursday. The teen was driving the car when deputies were able to lay some stop spikes and deflate the tires and was arrested. The other two ran off. The car was one of at least nine that were stolen Wednesday. Deputies say it was one of several that were taken from 58 West Apartments in Oshtemo Township. A 41-year-old Bloomingdale man has died after a traffic stop by the Van Buren County Sheriff's Office. It happened Wednesday morning. Nathan Matthews denied ingesting any narcotics when he was asked repeatedly by deputies who saw him twice take an unknown substance before they approached his vehicle. Deputies say they found evidence consistent with methamphetamine on his shirt and on the seat of the pickup truck, and he became unresponsive when he arrived at a hospital. He was given 2 doses of Narcan, but still died. I'm Michael Arney, WKZO News.
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3: Good morning, world.
4: I seem to recall Ronald Reagan talking about Republicans not being negative about other Republicans, even in the primary process, but maybe that was a time gone by. Certainly was yesterday on stage when we had the three candidates for governor in West Michigan at the Wood TV debate after being in Detroit the night before, pulling even fewer punches, it seems to me. But let's get with the expert, Aaron Call, the director of debate at the University of Michigan. He's the co-author of Debating the Donald, a fascinating read, too. It's all interesting psychology, interesting performance. I don't know if it has much to do with governance, but let's ask him. When you see someone in a debate situation like that, does it tell us what kind of performer they are, or does it tell us maybe something about the way they will lead?
5: Yeah, probably a little bit of both. I mean, generally, these political debates are, you know, there to really challenge the candidates. It's one of the few times where you kind of take out the filter of the media and prepared remarks and just kind of questions, the hard questions the candidates all have to answer where they didn't know them in advance. They kind of have to do more off-the-cuff thinking. And so ideally, you'd like those leadership abilities. If there's a crisis for the governor to handle, how would they respond? You know, what's their communication and leadership style? And so debates are a really unique form in order to kind of find out some of those really key questions for the candidates.
4: Do you think that Perry Johnson staying on message as much as he does about the, you know, his role in restructuring government if he were to be governor and the $47.47 in amount of money we would get back in our pockets has gone too far, or is it effective?
5: I mean, I think on the debate stage, it's pretty effective. He comes across as a pretty good debater. When you have an argument or a message, it's important to kind of, you know, drive that home. You kind of brought the thing that got you there. So, you know, if you had to choose between a strategy of just doing that and kind of being a little more scattershot all over the place, you know, that's probably important, especially one that, you know, could resonate if the plan actually does save people an average of $4,000 or $5,000 a year. Given this current economic climate, that's something that could be popular. I think the potential downside is that all the, you know, the cuts and things that people kind of rely upon, if the money for that doesn't exist, then there could be some negative ramifications. But yeah, I think going back to, you know, Ross Perot and the Clinton and Bush debate, he was really big on decreasing the deficit, and spending. And that's kind of what is the main message. And, it, you know, he was able to get about, you know, 20-25%. He didn't win, but that was kind of what he was known for, and it was popular. So if it's kind of a popular message and your signature issue, kind of continuing to drive it home is probably the best idea, especially with the other alternatives. This is probably the best one for him.
4: I don't know how much was off the cuff and how much was prepared or the zingers that each candidate had, but it seemed to me, or maybe I should put it this way, did it seem to you that Congressman John James was intent on inserting race somehow into this debate, using words like slavery and sharecropper, and then this whopper that he levied at Perry Johnson, which not only referred to his age, but also brought up slavery?
6: I know when you were born, black people could still be bought and sold in this country, but no one owns me.
4: Want to assess that line?
5: Yeah, I mean, I think, you know, those are kind of, you know, zingers or anything like that. They're supposed to get attention and, you know, what the debates will be focused on. So there was certainly something likely discussed beforehand and, you know, delivered in practice debates and things like that. But, you know, that's clearly, he, you know, Congressman James was the target of the debate. He kind of getting fire in multiple directions, you know, in the different polls. He's perceived as the front runner. He's currently, you know, in Congress and recently got the endorsement of President Trump. So all those kind of things are working in favor. So others are going to have to attack him, attack his business, you know, the issue of China and his, you know, two failed previous kind of runs for office. And so sometimes you could either kind of turn a cheek and go above the fray and not hit back. But this was an instance where he did. And I think age, both of, you know, Perry Johnson and also, you know, one of Mike Cox's biggest points was that he won the only of the three to win statewide office. But then the attack James does is about age, that, yes, you did that. But the last time was, you know, when the iPhone, before the iPhone was invented. And so, you know, both age and also the last time you had a successful campaign was a long time ago. So despite him maybe having the lead or being the favorite, I think it showed that he was going to go on the offensive when attacked. And sometimes when just a lot of mud gets flinged, then kind of a pox on everybody's houses and it doesn't really move the needle. And if that's the case, then James would like where the result of that is, because he'd still be the front runner.
3: If one of your students had used that line about slavery, how would you have reacted?
5: I think it's fine. It's, you know, and also I think just showing, you know, part of his biography, just that he's had a lot of criticism about how he's, you know, his father started a successful company, and so a lot of things were kind of given to him, but he wants to put himself as an example of, you know, someone that's kind of lived the American dream and progressed and defend the country and things like that. So I think it's consistent. And in addition to kind of, you know, engendering that element to the debate, it also has brings up a negative thing about some of the opponents in terms of age, you know, lack of political experience. So it's a kind of an attack designed to do multiple things. And, you know, I didn't think it was over the line or anything. So just out of all the different debates we've seen, especially recent debates, it kind of wouldn't even, you know, maybe it's just something that's kind of just, you know, part of political debates these days and didn't seem too, you know, surprising at all.
3: Was Mike Cox a little bit wobbly?
5: Yes, I think that's kind of putting it kindly. You know, back to the, it was very odd, kind of two debates back to back. It kind of overall decreases the impact of them. And, you know, people, whereas, you know, did this occur in the first or second one, kind of spreading them out would probably have more impact to the debates. But yeah, kind of from the writing on his hand to the multiple web pages that he wants people to go to and not having that kind of offhand. Yes, it seems like, you know, it had been a while since he'd been the attorney general. Now he's in private practice. He's kind of, you know, a distant place in the race. So, and a lot of, he has a good, you know, kind of biography and winning state office. But yes, he did looked a little bit nervous. And, you know, sometimes, especially being out of it for a while, takes a little bit of time to get in your bearings. The back-to-back debate, it was especially tough. But yeah, he, you know, not like a Rick Perry level gaffe, but definitely was a little bit shaky in certain instances.
3: Yeah, and you, as you mentioned there, that John James referred to the writing on his hand the night before. He tried to do it in a zinger. That was pre-prepared and came out also a little bit wobbly, too. But, well, we're asking them to be performers, and we're asking them to be leaders, and we don't get that many chances to see them like this. And so we appreciate your analysis from the University of Michigan. Aaron Call, the book Debating the Donald, which has been very tricky for people over the years. Read about it in his book.
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0: You're listening to Michael Patrick Shields in the Great Lakes State, where we love boating and we love Mackinac Island. And by the way, when those sailors from the Chicago to Mackinac race get close to the island, they're going to go under the Mackinac Bridge. And that must be a seminal moment when they come across and they know they're getting that close. And there is a board now overseeing the Mackinac Bridge that announced yesterday its risk of collapse from a collision is lower than the national thresholds. And the bridge was one of 68 structures across 19 states that the NTSB, the Safety Board for Transportation, said, you know, we probably ought to take a look at that just to be safe. And so this will give you reason to relax. The report confirms that the risk of the Mackinac Bridge collapsing from a vehicle strike is extremely low. And before those sailboats, those yachts, go across and under the Mackinac Bridge, they will go over the Line 5 pipelines, which have been operating as long as the Mackinac Bridge and built by the same company more than 60 years ago. And they'll be 200 feet below in the bedrock when $500 million is spent on the Great Lakes Tunnel eventually. And so we asked Ryan Duffy from Enbridge Energy, the company that's going to build that Great Lakes Tunnel for those Line 5 pipelines, what would happen? How would the energy get transported between the Upper Peninsula and Lower Peninsula if the pipeline didn't exist?
1: It would take more than 2,000 trucks every day, 850 rail cars every day. Nobody wants that, and that's going just one way. So, I mean, we all know, we all use these products. They benefit us. They really fuel our quality of life and everything we do every day. So, knowing that, the question is, how do you get them safely from where they're produced to where they're needed? And the safest way to do that really is pipeline. So that's what we do, and we make sure those pipelines are operating safely, and the tunnel is just a piece of that.
0: Of course, everybody's trying to get to the greener pasture when they're sailing in the Chicago to Mack race of Mission Point Resort's Great Lawn. And one of those who is going to give us the skinny, the updates, Kevin Foote, the chair of the Chicago Yacht Club race to Mackinac Island, the 117th running, historic, beautiful, and thrilling, and sometimes even dangerous. Thank you for being here on a busy day for you.
2: My pleasure, Michael. And hey, thank you to having us. Thank you to giving us some time. And thank you to whoever queued up the Christopher Cross to lead into this. I think it's perfect.
0: Tony Cuthbert and the orchestra did that, and we thank Liz Ware as well, the commissioner of the Michigan Travel Commission and the owner of Mission Point Resort. And that song is very bucolic and sort of peaceful, but that lake is not always that way. What's the weather look like for this weekend?
2: No, it is not always that way at all. It always, Lake Michigan and the rest of the Great Lakes always have a little surprise up their sleeves for you. So far, the weather is looking okay. We have our first group of 44 boats leaving this afternoon, the cruising division, and then the bulk of the fleet leaving tomorrow around noon Chicago time, starting at 11 and continuing on until 1 o'clock Chicago time. It looks like they're going to have some decent weather, no big storms forecast right now, but there will probably be, as there typically is, a period of very little or no wind that we will all sit out there and swat flies and try to make boats go with no wind, but we'll get through that, and it looks like it's going to be towards later Sunday into Monday, some beautiful conditions for a trip up past the Sleeping Bear Dunes, up past the Manitou Passage, and then, as you mentioned before, under the Mighty Mack. The bridge is just an iconic part of the race. And once you can see the bridge and see the island, you know the end's in sight.
0: How many boats and how many miles is that?
2: So the race is 333 statute miles. Nice round number right there. And this year we have 252 boats. Almost 2,100 sailors are signed up to do the race right now. And we regularly have well over the 230s, 240s, up close to 300 boats in the past few years. COVID obviously took its toll on everybody's activity and in everything. But we're still the largest annual offshore race in the world, right here on Lake Michigan, of all places.
0: For those who might want to run over this morning from the great southwest of Michigan, where we're heard on the radio stations along the lakeshore, what is the Skyline Sprint? Is it still possible to see that?
2: It certainly is. It certainly is. Weather permitting, the boats will, starting with our cruising division at 3 o'clock this afternoon, we'll have 44 boats that will scoot right up the Chicago lakefront, make a right turn after about 5 miles. So we keep everybody in close to shore so you can see that there are boats out there. You can see a little bit of what's going on. Sailing is not always the best spectator sport, but we try and keep people on land attached to it in some way. And then after the Skyline Sprint and the Turning Mark, it is get up north, get up to Little Sable, Big Sable, Point Betsy. Get up there and get moving.
0: The DeVos family of West Michigan has always been a big part of this race with WinQuest. Have you been around them much? And what do you make of their contribution to the historical 117th running of the Chicago to Mackinac race?
2: Well, I mean, they have been a part of this race as long as I can remember, been a part of this race. So they're one of those teams. We've got a few of them, but they're one of those teams that I just can't imagine doing the race without. So we appreciate what they've brought to the race over the years. And, you know, they run a really tight, really high-level professional program, as that entire GL52 fleet does. It really shows off a super high level of sailing right here in our own backyard that you would have to travel all over the world to see that sort of commitment and that sort of professionalism and perfection in some of these really high-tech race boats.
0: Enjoy yourself at Mission Point Resort when you get here to Michigan, and it's a great pleasure to speak with you on such an important day, Kevin Foote.
2: Great. Happy to do it. Thank you very much.
0: Thank you, sir. He's in Chicago at the Yacht Club there, and they're racing this weekend.
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0: Jason Cable wrote as a Republican strategist. Do you believe what the media keeps repeating and has been since the day Donald Trump was re-inaugurated, that the midterms are going to be a rebuke of him all across the board?
6: There's the potential of that. The opportunity in Michigan that's different than a lot of the other states is the Democratic Party is choosing to nominate the most far-left progressive slate we've ever seen.
0: If you don't want to go by boat, you want to go by air. Capital Region International Airport, flylansing.com is the way to do it, says Nicole Noel Williams, the CEO.
7: So you bring in more carriers, you bring in more services, it provides that competition to keeping the fare structure very competitive. Lansing, traditionally, the fares do stay competitive with both Detroit and other airports throughout the region, but it will add that additional piece to make sure those flights going just in and out of Chicago, if that's your need for the destination, but connecting on really providing that opportunity to the West Coast and many additional international flights with just a single connection right out of the Lansing Airport.
0: Those sailors from the Chicago to Mackinac race can have the American Coney Island breakfast scramble at Mission Point Resort as a reward. They'll be hungry when they get off those boats. And that is one item that comes out of Detroit, but we are going to have more culinary expertise, too, when Michelin comes in and starts rating the Detroit restaurants. And Claude Molinari at VisitDetroit.com says that'll be good for business.
8: Food tourism is a big thing, and it's growing more and more popular. And so now we'll be able to validate our fantastic restaurants with that ability to have a Michelin star. I think that really shows that in the Great Lakes region and throughout the world that Detroit and Southeast Michigan is a food mecca.
0: Warm weather doesn't have to mean high energy bills. 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More politics coming your way. Buckle up and stay right there. We'll be right here. It's Michael Patrick Shields through the AT&T microphones. Dennis Lennox will join us. Dr. Heather Zack will join us. 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
10: Kazoo Parks and the Kalamazoo River Watershed Council are hosting Youth and Family Paddle 101 Saturday from 10 a.m. until 1 p.m. at Woods Lake Park at 2900 Oakland Drive. 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The event also features hands-on educational activities and interactive games that are focused on the Kalamazoo River watershed, giving families a chance to learn about local waterways while spending time together outdoors. 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Registration can be done online, kzooparks.org/youthpaddle. We have a link to that on our website. Walk-in registration is also accepted. In the WKZO Newsroom, I'm Michael Arney.
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11: I'm Beth Fisher. A 13-year-old Huron Township boy has died after being hit by a car late last night. Despite life-saving efforts, the boy died at the scene. The vehicle driver, a 17-year-old, remained at the scene and cooperated with the investigation. The initial investigation does not indicate that alcohol or any other impairment was a factor in the crash. West and Southwest Michigan have some of the lowest unemployment rates.
12: The latest data from the Michigan Department of Technology, Management, and Budget shows Kent County's unemployment rate at 4.4%. And overall, Michigan's regional unemployment rates range from 4.3% to 6.4%. But places like Oscoda, they're at 9.2% unemployment rate. Wayne County at 6.4%. And in West Michigan, the once booming furniture industry is now struggling.
13: Even though it hasn't collapsed, the office furniture business in West Michigan has been a drag on our industrial survey. New office space is not being opened nearly as fast as it was, and new offices generally require new office furniture.
12: That's Grand Valley State University economic researcher Brian Long. Ryan Recker for the Michigan News Network.
11: Swimmers making waves in the Detroit River today to raise money for the Michigan Rogel Cancer Center. This is the eighth year for the Swim Across America Motor City Mile. Co-director Patrick Weiss is a cancer survivor.
14: We raise money for cancer research. The unique thing about our swim is that all the money stays local. So everything raised here goes to the Rogel Cancer Center at University of Michigan. So everything's going to stay local. And that's the nice part about it.
11: Weiss says since the first Detroit swim in 2019, they've raised more than $600,000 for the Cancer Center. Tonight's Mega Millions jackpot is $604 million. Saturday's Powerball jackpot is $457 million. I'm Beth Fisher for the Michigan News Network.
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17: Seasonable summertime weather to start off the weekend today. Look for partly cloudy skies with high temperatures in the mid-80s this afternoon. A couple of pop-up showers and storms are a possibility this evening. The low temperature overnight falls into the mid-60s. Remaining mostly sunny and warm throughout the upcoming weekend. Temperatures rising into the upper 80s both Saturday and Sunday. A heat wave is anticipated next week, with several consecutive days in the 90s starting on Monday. Tracking Southwest Michigan's weather, I'm Storm 2-8 meteorologist Scott Larson.
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0: 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Doctor, thank you for having me back in the office.
1: Good morning. Happy Friday.
0: Normally, these things are very, very confidential and very secret, but I like to do it right on the radio and have a transparent sort of situation here. So I got one for you if you want to hear it.
1: Absolutely.
0: Okay. Yesterday, I got a text. Number I didn't recognize. This text, I had to ask the person, thank you, but who is this? It was a guy called John Lazarski. John Lazarski, I went to high school and grade school with. And I haven't heard from John Lazarski in decades. Here comes the text. The reason I haven't heard from him in decades, even though we were thick as thieves and we were on the radio together in Mount Pleasant at CMU, you know, we thought we were funny, is that our lives went separate ways. He decided to get out of radio and go into law enforcement, and I decided to stay in show business. And at his wedding, let's just shorten the story by saying, you know how sometimes at weddings they have the cake all cut out on paper plates and pieces on the table so you can just walk up and get a piece? Well, you know, it was kind of a... got out of hand a little bit. We had a little bit of a cake fight. It wasn't out of character because we were like that, you know. But he never spoke to us again after that, me and his other friends. So John Lazarski drifted away. The only other time I heard from him is when he came to my father's funeral 4 years ago out of the blue, and I didn't even recognize him. But that was very sweet of him to do that. So... enter John Lazarski again after all these years. Are you with me so far?
1: I'm following you.
0: It's not that unusual a story, is it?
1: No, and it's actually not. Yes, no, not at all.
0: Okay. Now, why did John Lazarski text me yesterday? I don't even know how he got my number. But he was texting to tell me that Stanley Gerard Druno had passed away. He was in his mid-70s, it turns out, and I didn't even know he was still alive, but he was our football coach when we played in high school. And come to find out, at the age of 76, he passed away, he was married, and I only wish that I had sought him out because I would love to have seen him again. He had 55 years of coaching, track and field and football, and he was even in the Michigan High School Football Hall of Fame. I didn't know any of this. But this man, this coach, to me, was so impactful. And it wasn't necessarily his football coaching. It was his demeanor. For instance, we were in a little Catholic school, Our Lady of Mount Carmel. And on game day Fridays, he made sure that we wore ties. And when we went to any of the assemblies or pep rallies or any of the football team, the little football team that he led was going to be there in ties. He gave a schedule, an itinerary of every practice and every game day. And then before the games, he would have us sit in the locker room for the last 15 minutes before we went out to the field in the dark, listening to motivational music. And he always took us on a little team dinner, too. Everything was always organized, buttoned up, professional. He expected more from us than anybody at my age ever. And I can tell you that the things that he has taught me, he didn't teach me, he just did it by example, are with me to this day, even though he's left us now.
1: That's a beautiful story. On two fronts, right? The cake man, who hasn't really talked to you. Did you ever apologize, by the way?
0: Of course. He sent flowers and everything, but nope, he held the line. Maybe it was his wife. Who knows?
1: Yeah, yeah. Mm. Well, it's interesting, though, because clearly he's fond of you to reach out in important moments, your father's passing, a funeral, you know, letting you know about this wonderful coach. But onto the coach, isn't that amazing how lovely when someone does the right thing again and again, and they're influential in our lives, we begin to do the right thing again and again and again. And it takes no instruction almost. It's just that quiet guidance of someone who believes in something themselves, and how easy it is to pick that up when someone believes in doing the quote-unquote right thing.
0: Now, lest you think this is a boring story, it's not, because he wasn't what you would call a disciplinarian, but
1: yeah, he
0: didn't also
1: smell like it.
0: No, he tolerated us too, because we were the clowns of the team. We were not the superstar athletes, so we put on little shows when we would go to summer football camp, and he would indulge us because, you know, we were the jokers in the deck, clearly by the cake story. But, you know, when they brought him into Mount Carmel, we had a teacher in seventh grade that we were so terrible to, the teacher quit halfway through the year because of practical jokes like the cake thing and all that. So they said, all right, you guys, you drove this teacher away. Here comes Stan Druno, the football coach. He's going to take it the rest of the way. Now, that man came in there, and he said, all right, you're the new sheriff in town now. We're not having any of this nonsense. So he brought an oar from the rowing team, and he drilled holes in the oar so that, you know, there wouldn't be any, it would swing easier. And he said, any of you give me trouble, we're going in the hallway with this oar. And he hung the oar in the front of the class. And we thought, wow, that's kind of a badass.

0: And in. So this was a colorful, colorful man and a really fun situation. And these stories live with me decades later.
1: The comedic part is, think about some of those things that he did that transferred to you today, still impactful to you today. So many people don't do today. People couldn't do today. It's an interesting world. We miss some of that.
0: Yeah, and it was a tiny little Catholic school, you know, so if you messed around or you did something funny. And one time we pulled the fire alarm and the whole school had to empty out, and it was winter. And nobody could prove that we did it because we were so good at it. We covered for each other. He took us in the coach's office and he said, "You know what? I don't know how you guys did it, but I know you did it because you're the kind of people that would do this." And he said, "You had all the gym class kids out there freezing with no clothes on in there." He says, "You live by the sword, you die by the sword. You have a reputation for these kinds of things. I know you did it." And that stuck with me, too. And all of that came flooding back, thanks to John Lazarski, who sent me the text. And so, decades later...
1: Was John part of the pulling of the fire alarm?
0: Oh, yeah, we were the Beatles of practical jokes at Our Lady of Mount Carmel. Dr. Heather Zack, thank you.
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0: thing.
1: Yeah, you heard my true confession a minute there ago about, you know, the cake fights in high school and all that fun stuff and pulling the fire alarm, etc. These are true confessions. And being raised in a small town like that at a Catholic school, we had a lot of fun. And, you know, we were raised in an interesting way. Maybe you wouldn't do that anymore, but every Friday, my grandfather would take us to the harness races on the way to our their little cottage that they had in Canada. We'd go to Windsor Raceway. And, you know, you grew up having Friday dinner at the horse races. So you learn what that was like. And my grandmother, his wife, the first time she got the chance, the first time we were of age, we hopped on a charter flight for the day and flew to Atlantic City. And I played craps as a teenager. I always wanted to do it. And, you know, gaming wasn't everywhere back then. You had to really make an effort to do it. So they had a day trip where you could go, I think it was like $60 or something, to get on a flight and go to Atlantic City and do that. And what did we do at all of our family dinners, all of our holidays? We sat around the table and had poker games, penny poker games. Oh, you know what else I did? I worked the bingo. I was the pop boy for the local parish. So gaming is in my blood. That's why Firekeepers Casino is my happy place. And my great friend Jim Wise is here, the vice president of marketing at Firekeepers Casino. Welcome back to the airwaves, sir.
2: Always great to be with you, and I always enjoy hearing those stories about how and when you interacted with casinos or gaming. You know, so you knew what a trifecta was. You know, long before you necessarily yes. would have otherwise, or we're going to box these numbers, yes. or we're going to wheel, the four in the fifth race. Like, you knew what that was.
1: The dollar box. We had all that stuff, and then even the, you know, the parish picnic had a gambling tent where you could go in and play blackjack. I think the house took ties was the thing because it was for charity, but those were all such great memories. And when we went into casinos back then, whether it was Las Vegas or Atlantic City, I do remember those plastic buckets that you would take to the slot machines because it was coins you put in there and coins that came out. And so you would go to the cage with a big plastic bucket, usually with the casino logo on the side, full of quarters. And they would dump them in there and say, you know, you just won $82 or whatever it might be. And the noise that would come from those coins hitting that metal tray throughout them, it's a different ball game now, isn't it?
2: Well, how silly was that? So if you remember, people would walk around the floor, well, workers, quote-unquote, selling coin. So they would sell you mm-hmm. rolls of quarters. You'd put the quarters through the game. Then you would take the buckets back to, you know, the redemption area. They would count them up and then have to go back and repackage them so that team members could then go back and sell them again to people. So what a somewhat silly circular route, but there was no technology for ticket in, ticket out, which eventually evolved literally a couple of decades later. So there was a lot of people whose job it was to wheel a cart around the floor, for example, with rolls of quarters and sell coin to people because we didn't want to make them have to get up from their game if they didn't have to get more coin.
1: Well, thank you to Helen and Art Shields and Art and Gladys Shields, and I appreciate growing up in gaming for whatever you think about it. And for people who are going to come to Firekeepers now for your slot spotlight series on Fridays, they're not going to have any wax buckets and coins, are they?
2: No coin buckets. In fact, the whole idea here is just to show people what is the newest in gaming. So, you know, we spend millions of dollars a year to bring the newest games on. And sometimes that's because an older game, which may be a popular game, we can't get parts for it anymore. So rather than have the game break and have to tell a guest, yes, sorry, like we can't even get a part for that, which would make somebody go, well, why is it out here? We do have to take older games away, even ones that are popular, if the manufacturer won't make parts anymore. So we want to focus on what is new. So, for example, tonight from 6 to 9 p.m., we are going to show you our new featured games, which include Huff and Puff, We've Had Enough. And we laugh and joke all the time that when, like, Buffalo or Huff and Puff or some of these brands get popular, there are so many derivatives of the game suddenly on the floor. So in the Huff and Puff line, We've Had Enough is the latest one. There's also More Money Mansion as well. So you can come up tonight while supplies last between 6 and 9 and get some free play on those games. You have to be a Red Hot Rewards card member with your card, but you can get first look at these games. If you get a spin and you win a prize, you get the prize. If you win credits, you're going to get a ticket with free play to take wherever you want to go. So if you win something on the game, that's awesome. We're going to make sure that we get you that item or get you some swag. 6 to 9 tonight. Same thing for next Friday, the 17th, when Spectra is going to be the featured game, and then on the 24th of July when Destroyer, Naval Strike, and Cosmic Crash are going to be the new games.
1: Folks, this is right on your doorstep, right in your backyard, and sometimes even right in your hand with the Firekeepers Casino app. It's on I-94, right where 69 crosses in. You don't have to fly anywhere. In fact, people come from outside Michigan to enjoy getting their Vegas on at Firekeepers Casino. And, of course, all the table games are available, and not to mention nice restaurants and shopping and fun. And if you see a tall, handsome fella making his way across the gaming floor, just sort of checking things out, say, "Hey, you're handsome. Are you Jim Wise?" And say, "Yes, I am. Thank you very much." And, gosh.
2: Not likely. No, not likely.
1: 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Thank you, Jim. 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
4: Michigan Ag Now. This is your midday report, and I'm Rusty Halverson. The Michigan Department of Agriculture and Rural Development on Thursday announced nearly $500,000 of grant funding to build 12 regenerative farmer networks that will promote sustainable farming throughout the state. MDAR Director Tim Boring says, "By investing in farmer-led networks, we're creating opportunities for producers to learn more from one another. Those connections will help accelerate real on-the-ground results for both farm operations and the environment." The grants supporting 12 new farmer networks across Michigan. MDARD's Regenerative Agriculture Program is one of the first in the nation to be embedded within a state agriculture agency since its creation in 2024. Regenerative agriculture is an active approach to land management that promotes long-term farm sustainability. Learn more at MDARD's Regenerative Agriculture webpage.
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7: USDA is expanding coverage options to add revenue protection for forage producers in 12 states. Implemented by USDA's Risk Management Agency, the new coverage options guard against both yield losses and decline in price due to market changes. The insurance policy will be structured similarly to other federal crop insurance revenue programs, replacing actual production history coverage for forage production in selected counties in Iowa, Michigan, Minnesota, the Dakotas, Wisconsin, and six other states, beginning with the 2027 crop year. Forage producers in eligible areas will have three plan options under the change: yield protection, revenue protection, and revenue protection with harvest price exclusions. Interested producers in eligible areas should contact a crop insurance agent to enroll before the sales closing date of September 30th. A heat dome is moving northward from Southern California to the Dakotas and the Corn Belt, bringing temperatures more than 10 degrees above average over the next several days. AccuWeather senior meteorologist Chad Merrill expects to see a degradation in crop conditions, but nothing too catastrophic.
8: The report next week will probably be similar to this week. It'll be the report following that at the very end of July, where we are going to see some of that percentages drop, the good and excellent percentage, the fair and the poor condition. That being said, this is not going to be disastrous for the Corn Belt region, but it's going to dry things out pretty quickly, and we are going to see some impacts from it. It would be a lot worse if we were going into July with a deficit of rain and a drought in that area.
7: Some meteorologists are concerned that the current El Nino weather pattern could have some serious negative long-term results. John Porter, chief meteorologist with AccuWeather, says conditions are ripe for what he calls a mini dust bowl.
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9: An update on a terror plot. On Lisa Brady, Fox News.
10: Political discourse has many places in our society. Political violence has none.
9: U.S. Attorney Dominic Gerace just detailing the terrorism and conspiracy charges against eight men from several states indicted in a suspected plot to attack a White House event last month. They're accused of acquiring guns, buying a 3D printer to make drones, and training together in combat tactics. Gerace says they weren't just airing grievances from behind a keyboard.
10: Rather, they took action to carry out a plot to attack the UFC Freedom 250 event and to murder federal officials at the highest levels of our government.
9: A case broken open in part by a call from a concerned family member. Mediators return in a renewed push for talks between the U.S. and Iran.
11: Qatar negotiators are on the ground in Iran with support of the U.S. The immediate goal is de-escalation. Now, the president just posted to Truth Social that Iran asked to continue the talks. The U.S. agreed, but states that in no uncertain terms, the ceasefire is over.
9: Fox's Mike Tobin in Tel Aviv. There have been no new attacks or counterattacks after two nights of U.S. strikes and Iran retaliation. President Trump also posting he will not sign a housing bill in protest over the Senate's failure to pass the Save America Act.
12: The president says Save America, which would require proof of citizenship in order to register to vote, is popular, and its, quote, non-passage is crazy. He says Senate Republicans should terminate the filibuster to get this done, warning that Democrats will nuke the 60-vote threshold rule for legislation they want when they're in the majority. The housing bill does a number of things, including streamlining environmental reviews, rules on modular homes, and provides incentives through grants to build more housing.
9: Fox's Jessica Rosenthal. That bill won overwhelming bipartisan support. It can take effect tonight without the president's signature at the end of a 10-day window. 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
9: The fifth and final day of a preliminary hearing getting underway in Utah, where prosecutors argue there is enough evidence to send accused assassin Tyler Robinson to trial in the murder of Charlie Kirk last September. The judge will not make a decision today, instead setting a September date for arguments on probable cause. Robinson has still not entered a plea in the case. The defense has been challenging DNA and ballistics evidence, prosecutors leaning on surveillance footage from the crime scene and a possible confession from Robinson to his ex-roommate and lover. A parasitic illness is spreading across the U.S., prompting warnings from the CDC.
15: It's called cyclospora, a microscopic parasite that comes from imported produce like lettuce and berries that commonly causes diarrhea and severe dehydration. The outbreak now in at least 17 states, with Michigan the hardest hit, with over 1,200 cases. There were 50 cases there last year.
9: Fox's Jeff Manasso. No deaths reported. Health officials urging people to thoroughly wash produce and their hands. The specific source of the outbreak still under investigation. NASA is looking for volunteers, but don't expect any rocket rides.
16: NASA is recruiting volunteers to spend a full year living inside a simulated Moon and Mars habitat at the Johnson Space Center in Houston. The mission helps researchers study how crews handle isolation, limited supplies, delayed communication, and other challenges of deep space travel. Participants will conduct simulated spacewalks, scientific experiments, and habitat maintenance, all without leaving Earth. NASA says volunteers will be paid, although the agency isn't revealing how much. The research could help keep future astronauts safe on missions to the moon and eventually Mars as NASA prepares for longer journeys deep into space. Matt Murphy, Fox News.
9: Stocks are higher. Right now the Dow is up 102. The S&P and the NASDAQ also in the green. I'm Lisa Brady. This is Fox News.
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17: Texas Township has found their next township superintendent. Details from WKZO's Ken Delaney.
18: Josh Owens, who served as assistant superintendent for Oshtemo Charter Township in Kalamazoo County from 2019 to 2022, will take over in Texas Township effective July 13th. Township officials say Owens brings over a decade of public sector administration, policy analysis, and private sector operational leadership to the position, making him uniquely equipped to guide the township's strategic growth and service delivery. Most recently, Owens served as the Director of Operations for Phoenix Construction Management and Services. He replaces Brooke Hovenkamp, who stepped down in December 2025 to relocate to mid-Michigan. Ken Delaney reporting.
17: The Portage Zhang Senior Center will be hosting its annual Centenarian Brunch coming up Thursday, July 23rd at 11 a.m. It'll recognize Kalamazoo County residents who are turning 100. I'm Michael Arney, WKZO News.

0: Welcome, everybody, to the Friday edition of Clay and Buck, and it is a doozy. I cannot believe it is the middle of summer already, Clay. Crazy town we are entering. Population, all of us. I can't believe how fast the time is flying by.
1: Buck starting off the show here.
0: Yeah, you know, I was in the pool. We're teaching Speed how to swim.
2: It's important.
0: He's doing pretty well. He's 14 months, doing pretty well. Actually, 15 months tomorrow. So, gosh, he's going to be driving before
1: you,
0: I know it.
1: Are learning. He won't be driving because self-driving cars, by the time he's that age, nobody
0: That's
1: will
0: true.
1: Drive.
0: Yeah.
1: But I was telling my 11-year-old that the other day in the car. I do think one of the things you're going to learn as he gets older, summer is actually particularly scary when you have young kids because you're often near bodies of water, pools, beaches, lakes, all those things, getting in the water as one does, and they move so quick. And if they're not very good at swimming, like, it's probably, for really young kids, one of the most important things that you need to get them trained for. So glad that's going well. But, yeah, I remember those days. Like, you're sitting by the pool. You got to be like my wife had to save two different ones of our kids who just ended up in the deep end. Right. Had
0: really?
1: To jump in and get them. Yeah.
0: Wow. Wow.
1: Yeah.
0: Well, I can tell you that one of my favorite things in the world right now, I'll share a little. It's funny. Clay is like a senior in college dad where it's like graduation is looming and I'm like freshman in college dad, you know, and just sort of figuring out where the dining hall is still. But, my little guy, when he swims from the instructor, we've got a great instructor here, swims from instructor to me and he makes it, he stops for a moment, makes sure the water's out of his eyes and then he claps for himself, which I think is the greatest. I'm like, that's a kid with some confidence right there. It's like, yeah. That's right, little man. You did great. You did great. But he stops to give himself a little round of applause each time, which I love. I love. Some people are saying it's the best. So, yeah, really enjoying that. All right, news. It is a news program. We are going to give you all of the news, I promise. The ceasefire. Here's the short version of this. It's not a ceasefire if everyone's still firing at each other. So Trump talked about this and did, in fact, say, yeah, no, the ceasefire's over. I think we've known that because, like I said, a lot of stuff has been going boom the last few days. We will discuss the Iran situation. Yeah, this case, Clay, out of Minnesota where Tim Walz pardoned a child sex offender, you know, child sexual assault criminal. And Rubio has revoked this guy's legal status. We should talk about that a little bit. And we've got update from Scott Jennings on Mitch McConnell. Gavin Newsom's chatting about some things. Donald J. Trump International Airport, officially now the West Palm Beach Airport, which is a first world airport, unlike Miami International, which is a third world airport. It's a shame. I don't know why Miami has to have the worst. Some people say, Clay, O'Hare. And I'm like, you O'Hare people are spoiled. Okay. Spoiled compared to MIA. I think Miami's the worst large city airport. Will you co-sign this or do you have a worse one? I think it's the worst large city airport in America, especially given it's like the lifeblood of South Florida is visitors and travel and everything else. It's absolute madness that the MIA airport is.
1: I intentionally fly into Fort Lauderdale so that I don't have to go into the Miami airport. I mean, that gives you some semblance. LaGuardia used to be like a Greyhound bus station. It was awful. It's now very nice.
0: It's beautiful now. LaGuardia, you can say what you will about New York, folks. You fly into LaGuardia, the Delta terminal, you know, you can get a shiatsu while they're cooking your Kobe beef right next to you. I mean, it's really nice.
1: I think I would go Miami as the worst major airport in the country. I mean, I've been to a lot of them over the years. It's pretty awful.
0: Your Nashville airport is like a private aviation terminal. You Nashville people, you don't even realize you're spoiled. That's your airport.
1: Great. Sometimes
0: so nice.
1: Traffic gets really bad getting into Nashville because we're such a popular tourist destination now. We really haven't built the infrastructure for the airport all the way yet. That's a small, relatively complaint. I love the Nashville airport.
0: I just want to let you people in Nashville know you guys don't have state income tax and you have at least an A-, if not an A airport, whereas Miami's an F. You can go watch Scarface, same airport. And that movie was made in like 1984, 1985.
1: You know what? I'm going to give it a running here. Dulles Airport is truly awful, especially if you compare it to National, which is maybe the best airport in America. When you land in National, you can be in D.C. anywhere you need to go in 15 minutes. It's amazing. You land in Dulles, like you're in the middle of Virginia where you don't want to be. You might be out there for like four hours in traffic trying to get it out. And you remember, they designed it in like 1965 to be super high tech, which is bad. It's like Epcot is not very high tech now because it was high tech in 1965. You have to get on those people movers to go around from one terminal to another. And you're like, what is, it's like you're on the surface of the moon.
0: They look like the first things that would get blown up in a Star Wars battle.
1: Yes.
0: You know what I'm saying?
1: Yes.
0: They look like the things that the walkers would crush. Anyway, yes. So, but Trump has a very nice, very beautiful airport named after him. We'll discuss that. Basically, this is where I'm trying to make sure I didn't. Oh, I know I'm talking about my son a bunch today, but I this matters for all of us. I set up a Trump account for him. Speaking of Trump. Yesterday.
1: How long did that take? We had a big discussion about that yesterday. For people out there who haven't done it, you had to commit. How much time? How complicated was it?
0: 5 minutes.
1: Oh, wow.
0: 5 minutes. There, guys, I made sure my sister has done it because she's got a little one who... Now, remember, even if you have a kid who doesn't technically qualify for the $1,000 starter from the Treasury, you can still set up the Trump account, which is a great... It's just another tax advantage account that you have. The interface is very good. The app is very user-friendly. It's... They did this right. This isn't like the Obamacare website, which crashed and nobody could, you know, the whole thing was a disaster. Yep. And they spent like $1 billion to use 1987 technology in 2010 or whatever. They did a really good job on it. For your kids, set up a Trump account. And for any of the grandparents, any of the grandparents out there, yes, knit them a nice sweater. Put $200 for Christmas or their birthday in the Trump account this year. Try to get in that habit. Put $100, put $200, whatever you can in that Trump account for your grandkid, because getting that start, you know, there's been more and more conversation, Clay, as well online about what we discussed yesterday, which is you need money actually for family formation and to get going in your 20s and your 30s. You know, having retirement money is great, but we need to actually get people money earlier in their life stage as well. I'm not saying someone's retired at 25. We're talking with the Trump accounts. It's not about you're going to retire at 20. It's not making you a millionaire right when you get out of college, but 20 grand, 30 grand, 50 grand to get you going is just by investing in the American economy. It's a very good plan. It makes a lot of sense. Okay. Oh, and Clay, there was also this. Sorry, this is kind of a hard turn. But a Mexican national, ICE was involved in a shooting with a 52-year-old Mexican national. We can give some of those, you know, some of those details. The Mexican government's making a lot of noise about it. Was the guy in the country illegally? Was it a legitimate enforcement operation? Did he resist arrest and pose a threat to officers? That's what really should matter in all of that. But yeah, Clay, I think that the decision, or rather the announcement by Trump that the ceasefire is over. You're watching the gas prices super closely. We're going to be drilling in on this day in, pardon the expression, gas prices drilling. We're going to be drilling down into this every time it's in the headlines, because this will affect the midterms. Clearly, the price of gas affects the price of a lot of things, as well as what you pay at the pump. No big move on it right now, I'm assuming, kind of staying steady state. Mr. Clay?
1: Yeah, it's $3. I was looking. I mean, it obviously, every time I say this, people have to tell me what the price of gas is in their local gas station. Price of gas is right around $3.80 a gallon on average nationwide, which is down about 70 cents from the peak in May. Should continue to come back down. All that I'll say is, and I do think that I would love to hear from gas station guy and gal out there who run gas stations on this. The degree to which gas station prices go up rapidly and come down slowly, I think does deserve some form of investigation. By which I mean, we had a little bit of a spike in gas prices just in the last day and a half, with Trump saying, hey, the ceasefire's over, and they might have gone up 4 or 5 cents some places. How can they react immediately to a little bit of a spike in gas prices, $2 or $3, but they can't react instantly to a $30 decline in gas prices?
0: Are you going full Bernie Sanders on this one? You think this is like a gas cartel operating in a shady fashion? You want government regulation?
1: The analogy I would make is, it seems like it's a lot easier to put on weight than it is to take off weight. everybody out there who has tried to diet compared to putting on weight is nodding along. It feels to me like gas stations are very responsive when gas prices go up at all, but they are not very responsive when they come down. So, I mean, my point on this is I believe gas prices got up to around $115 on average. This is futures, gas, barrel of oil and gas price, $115. They're now $72, right? So they've come down massively. When we went to war with Iran, they were $68. When we went to war with Iran, gas prices were around $3 a gallon on average. We've gone up $4, yet gas prices are still $3.80, still about 80 cents higher. Trump has talked about this a little bit. It feels to me like gas station prices are amazingly responsive when they go up, but amazingly slow when they come down. And I do think that that works to their benefit in both directions. But when they don't come down fast, they say, well, we can't adjust it that quickly. But it sure does seem like as soon as they go up at all, they manage to adjust it in a hurry. If that makes sense, I think a lot of you are probably nodding along. I suspect that is. And again, I'm not trying to take a shot at gas station owners and people who run those companies, because the reality is they make almost no money off the price of gas. So they're probably just trying to be particularly protective of themselves. Most of the money that a gas station makes comes when you go inside and buy something in the gas station. Profit margin on a Coke inside of a gas station is super high. Coffee, whatever it is, profit margin on gas, virtually non-existent.
2: So then how is the gas price being manipulated, Bernie? What's going on?
1: I think that they are adjusting in real time. Whenever they see gas prices go up, they adjust them up, because it's easier and more protective of the business to have them too high than it is to have them too low, because their profit margin on gas is so small. This is my analysis. I've never run a gas station. Their profit margin on gas is so slow that if they're wrong on the downside, the cost is significant. If they're wrong on the upside, they don't have much of a cost. So it's protecting the business.
2: Isn't that just what the market will bear then? Why would it be? Why look into this? I mean, if they want to overshoot their price, somebody can go to a different gas station.
1: Well, in theory, except how often do you see different gas prices in close proximity?
2: So like, you think there's collusion between the various stations?
1: I mean, I think it's not coincidental that you have big, huge signs on every major intersection and every gas price is within 1 or 2 cents. Somebody send me a picture of somebody that's 50 cents cheaper across the street from another gas station. They always are within a couple of cents of each other, right? Now, you're monitoring it easily. It's not like necessarily collusion, because you can look out at your neighbor gas station's price. I've never seen in my life, Buck, I've never pulled up at a gas station at a big intersection, right? Where there's gas stations, like three of them. Most of the time, I'm like, I got kids. I probably need to have one go to the bathroom. Which one looks like it's the nicest bathroom? The price is never very different. Right
2: now, the price. Clay, hold on a second. When you pull up to charge your Tesla, do you chat with the fellow Tesla owners about the best Pilates classes in the area? Do you guys talk
1: around
2: about?
1: And I'm like, can you imagine that these guys actually have to buy gas? Man, what are these barbarians doing? All I got to do is just pull into my car, into my garage, and I plug it in like my cell phone, and I can just drive anywhere.
2: If I keep hearing this talk, I feel like you're going to show up with dyed white hair, a button-down collar, and start saying things like, the millionaires and the billionaires. I'm worried, Clay.
1: You know who has... My wife was very anti-Tesla. She grew up in Michigan. Her family designed... Her brother designed cars for Ford, like car culture, Michigan. I don't know that much about car cultures. She now loves the Tesla and was talking the other day about how, if they could have an SUV where you could fit, like a real size SUV where you could fit all the kids and all their gear and everything else, basically that we would only buy Teslas for the rest of our lives. I mean, that's how awesome they are. I just wish they had, I don't really like the Cybertruck personally. I wish they had a bigger SUV version. This thing's amazing. I'm telling you, and I was kind of joking, you were talking about your son. I was in the car with my 11-year-old driving him to football practice. And we were riding along in the Tesla, and I said, you're going to have to learn how to drive a car, because you need to know, have that asset. I said, 5 years from now, by the time you're 16, the self-driving is going to take off on a level that I don't think most people have even realized.
2: I think it's going to be like driving stick, something you want to know, but that actually very few people know how.
1: Stick shift.
2: What's that?
1: When's the last time you even drove a stick shift?
2: CIA training 20 years ago.
1: Yeah. I mean,
2: they made us learn how to drive stick. That was part of, because we go to all these crappy countries where you're going to drive like cars from the 60s. So, yeah.
1: I haven't even seen a stick shift. I don't remember the last time I got in like a modern day car. We'll take your calls, by the way, Friday edition. We'll have some fun as well to mark the 25th anniversary of 9/11. Tunnel to Towers Foundation undertaking the most comprehensive commemoration in its history, one that honors the past and educates generations of tomorrow. Tunnel to Towers Foundation created a cross-country exhibit bringing a piece of the World Trade Center to as many cities as possible. The effort is called Steel Across America. 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Today, the exhibit's in San Francisco, open to the public as we speak. 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
6: Big news in the race for governor. President Trump has given John James his complete and total endorsement to be the next governor of Michigan. That's right. President Trump has endorsed conservative warrior John James.
7: From the great state of Michigan, the legendary John James.
8: 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We're gonna put John James in charge. So, John, I'm with you. You have everything I can do.
9: Thank you, Mr. President, for your support. I'm John James. 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

0: Welcome back in, Clay and Buck. I was looking up during the break the gas prices because I was curious exactly where they are. So as I speak to you at this exact moment, the price of gas, $71.24. It was $68 and change when we went into Iran in February and began to bomb. So we have seen, frankly, almost no change between the end of February and right now. I just think it's a fair question. We were at basically $3 a gallon on average nationwide in February of 28, February of 26, right at $68 a barrel. They'd be up a little bit, but it should be like $3.20, $3.30 relative to where the price is now compared to where it was then. I think that's a interesting question as to why that is. If you run an oil and gas station, did I get it right? Did I get your analysis of pricing right? I would actually just be interested to hear from you why prices can go up instantly based on what the market is doing and do not come down.
1: It feels like the markets, though, are pricing in the volatility because everybody knows this Iran thing is going to be a little volatile, but it's also not going to spiral out of control. That's what I'm starting to see.
0: No, and I think the easiest answer to me is they have way less risk when they're too high than when they're too low, and they just don't make very much money on gas, and so that's the reason. But I would love to hear if I'm missing anything on that. Super Sure can get you hooked up. 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
1: Battle Creek police have arrested a 45-year-old man and a 43-year-old woman. Happened early Saturday morning after they were called to a business on Capitol Avenue Southwest for a report of a man with a gun. Dispatchers then took a call from a 39-year-old woman and a 16-year-old girl, both from Battle Creek. They both said they were assaulted by two employees of the same business when they stopped to use the restroom. They told police that the woman hit one of them several times in the back of the head with a blunt object, and then the man pointed a handgun at them, hitting them in their faces with the gun multiple times. He then fired several shots as they fled. One of those shots broke the window at the business. Now, she stayed at the scene and was arrested. He was arrested later. The handgun, however, has not been recovered. Both suspects are facing several felony charges. In the WKZO Newsroom, I'm Michael Arning.
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3: I'm Beth Fisher. Tragedy strikes two families in Wayne County. A 13-year-old boy is dead after getting hit by a car while riding his bike late last night. The Huron Township Department of Public Safety got a report of a crash involving a car and a bike. First responders tried to save the boy, but he was pronounced dead at the scene. The 17-year-old driver stayed on scene and cooperated with police. There's no sign of any alcohol or other impairment, but the investigation is ongoing. A man who spent more than two decades on the run, even landing a feature on America's Most Wanted, is finally back in Michigan to face murder charges. Edgardo Luis Perez was arrested in Guatemala this week by the FBI and Farmington Hills Police. Today, the 44-year-old was arraigned for the 2001 killing of 56-year-old Gordon Machek.
4: Mr. Perez, you are before the court charged with four counts. You're charged with count one, which is felony murder. This is a felony punishable by life. In addition, you're charged with count two, homicide, murder in the first degree, premeditated. That is also punishable by life.
3: Perez was officially charged with felony murder in 2003. A not guilty plea was entered on his behalf. A unique festival happening tonight and Saturday in Lansing. It's Scrap Fest, an eco-art festival where artists create sculptures out of scrap metal. Co-director Mike Bass explains how it works.
5: The teams, they get an hour to pick up to 500 pounds of scrap metal from Friedland and in Old Town Lansing, and then they get 1 month to make a sculpture. And then what you see in mid-July, we close down the main street, Turner Road, in Old Town Lansing, and we line the street with all the sculptures.
3: The sculptures are judged, and winners receive cash prizes and trophies. Tonight's Mega Millions is $604 million. I'm Beth Fisher for the Michigan News Network.
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12: Seasonable summertime weather to start off the weekend today. Look for partly cloudy skies with high temperatures in the mid-80s this afternoon. A couple of pop-up showers and storms are a possibility this evening. The low temperature overnight falls into the mid-60s. Remaining mostly sunny and warm throughout the upcoming weekend, temperatures rising into the upper 80s both Saturday and Sunday. A heat wave is anticipated next week, with several consecutive days in the 90s starting on Monday. Trekking Southwest Michigan's weather, I'm Storm Team 8 meteorologist Scott Larson.
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16: What are they talking about? It's been
17: well,
16: 2 days.
17: I will also say this is one example, I think, of New York City media. New York City media is out of touch with a lot of what, quote unquote, normal people's lives are. But most people in New York City don't ever go to a gas station.
16: Don't have a car, Clay.
17: Yeah.
16: Don't drive.
17: Yes. So, like, the whole concept, until I went to school on the East Coast and actually spent any time in New York City at all, there are lots of things that are uniquely New York that do not translate to the rest of the country. So the number one thing, this is why I've been saying it for some time, number one thing I think will matter the most, if you ask me, how will people judge the state of the economy? People feel gas prices because they change constantly. You know what it used to cost to fill up your truck or your car. You know what it costs now, and when you're standing there and you're watching that pump keep going up, it is super frustrating.
16: All right, so we
17: got tons of people who want to weigh in.
16: Every line lit. People want to talk about this, how it's affecting them, what they know about the industry, all of that. Jamie in Minnesota used to work at a gas station. What's going on, Jamie?
18: Hi, guys. Well, yes, it's true. I used to work at a gas station, and I kind of got to be friends with the franchise owner, and he explained to me how this works. So at his particular gas station, I don't remember exactly how many gallons his tank was, but he would buy, for pretend, 50,000 gallons of fuel to fill up his tanks for the gas pumps at, you know, roughly $100 a barrel. And he couldn't lower the prices, even though, you know, the next day the cost of barrels of oil went down, you know, $30 or something like that. He couldn't lower the prices on his pumps until after his tank was empty and he bought the next tank. Meanwhile, the gas station across the street, they maybe had bigger tanks or smaller tanks, and maybe they went through the gas faster than his, you know, tanks. You know, maybe they had smaller tanks. And so the guy across the street went through gas faster, and so he was able to go and buy 30. You know,
17: I totally understand that, Jamie, something. When it comes to why you can't lower prices. My point would be, it's interesting that guy could raise prices, right? And I'm not speaking specifically for what your employer did. What I'm saying is gas prices over the last 3 months have precipitously declined. I understand that people have to pay sometimes the higher price, right? You paid $90 and now it's $75, so you have to charge $90 to get back. What I am saying is if you paid $68, which they were a couple weeks ago, and now the gas prices have gone up to $75, you're raising even though you paid a lower rate, right? The gas prices go up way faster and way more rapidly in coordination with what the price of oil and gas is.
16: Jamie, can I ask you a question? I'm actually just curious about this because you said you knew the franchise owner. You know, they have these TikToks and things where they'll talk about like good business to own, bad business to own. I mean, that's become a very, a lot has gone viral. Gas station. I assume most of them must do pretty well, right?
18: I guess I don't really know. I was just a clerk.
16: Okay. Well, fair enough. I'm curious. Clay, do you have any? Thank you for calling in. I wonder, like, they'll say, for example, this is pretty interesting. This is a little side note, but I'm weaving. Being a part of a Chick-fil-A franchise is apparently like to be the, you know, the owner, not owner. Yes. You know what I mean? The guy running it, the franchise, incredibly hard to get.
17: Like, and you can only get one.
16: You can only
17: get
16: one.
17: And the owner has to work there, which is one reason why the Chick-fil-A is so well run. You asked a good question. I looked into all this. What do you think this is what I was told. Some of you out there may have gotten different information. What does a well-run Subway franchise make in profit in a year?
16: If it's revenue or profit? Well?
17: Profit.
16: Profit? I mean, so I would guess that a Subway could make $3 million a year, and if it's well-run, could do 10 to 20% of profit. How am
17: I? Close. I was told a good Subway would do $200K in profit a year.
16: Okay.
17: So if you're
16: I'm right there. Yeah, that's about close. Yeah.
17: Like the math is not far off.
16: Because apparently a well-run McDonald's for the another one, by the way, where you have to have like previous restaurant experience to be the franchisee, you have to have some. It's really, really competitive because they obviously want to keep it at a certain standard, but you can make like $500,000 to $1 million profit, I think, from a well-run McDonald's.
17: Oh, well, and the well-run McDonald's, then guys own a bunch. Right. So you can own 10 McDonald's. I mean, that Burger King's like that. Chick-fil-A is unique, I believe, in saying you only get one franchise, and they require the franchisee to actually work basically full time in his place.
16: If any of you own any of these things as a franchise, will you please call and tell me how this works? I'm kind of curious, like for my own purposes, but I'm also wondering how some of these businesses work. You know, the Wall Street Journal, Clay, has done all these great pieces, and you know a bit about this. In New York City, the perception is, you work in finance, you work in law, maybe you're a doctor. Otherwise, like, how do you even pay bills? And the Journal has done in recent years, Wall Street Journal's done in recent years, most millionaires own car dealerships. Most millionaires own a good HVAC company that has maybe a couple of locations and has like a good reputation. You know, this is what you find out is that owning and operating businesses, you don't have to start Tesla to do very well financially. I mean, you can do these things that are

0: Tennessee, you want to take us? We still have Jim.
1: Fire away.
0: Jim, let's go. Jim?
2: I've got the other half of the answer as to why prices go up so quickly. And the reason is they don't set the prices based on what they paid for it in the tank already. They actually charge you for what it will cost to refill it. So if it's $100 a barrel, it jumps to $120. They're going to have to pay that to refill it, and so they're allowed to charge you for what it costs to refill that tank. And she is correct about how the price goes down slowly, because until they've sold it at for the price they bought it at, it's not going to go down any cheaper. But that's why it goes up so quickly.
1: But that is, I think, probably the number one complaint you hear is, thank you for that explanation, gas prices can respond instantaneously when things go in a negative way. It takes a very long time for them to respond. And I'm saying positive, meaning prices coming down, because the average person would consider lower gas prices to be positive. Thank you for the call. We got a bunch of other guys that have a variety. Dan in Florida. What you got, Dan?
3: Hey, how you guys doing today?
1: We're great.
3: I just wanted to put my two cents in. If you have an unlimited amount of customers and you can charge a little bit more what they'll pay, you're going to. I'm a painter. If I had an unlimited amount of people wanting their house painted, you would naturally go on the upper end of that, not the lower end. I'm just saying, and I'm not blaming the people that own the gas stations. I'm blaming the oil companies.
1: Thank you for the call. Again, what I would say about gas stations is, if you're angry, and I know that gas station owners and gas station employees have to deal with this, people take out their frustration on gas prices with them. They have very little control over it. And I appreciate trying to explain why the prices move faster up than they do down. Again, gas stations make their money off of what they sell in the gas station. Make a penny or two off of the actual gas. What I find to be intriguing is, this is where I circle back around. I said earlier this week, Buck, I think that I would put every dollar, spare dollar I have into Buc-ee's if I had the choice. And if you haven't been to a Buc-ee's, it's an amazing experience.
4: I still haven't been to a Buc-ee's.
1: You got to go to one.
0: I got to go to a Buc-ee's. I mean, look at my name.
1: Their business, which is actually becoming super impressive, even more so to me, is they now produce much of what they sell inside of the Buc-ee's. In other words, they have their own branded popcorn. 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
0: And the Kirkland brand stuff is very... 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
1: right now. I love Costco and the Kirkland brand. 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I wear a lot of the Kirkland brand products. They're very
0: we had a Lutheran missionary who weaves his own clothing, who wrote in, who was very mad that you don't understand the amount of care and time that goes into him knitting himself a kerchief. But it is actually true. People often look at television prices. It's not just television price. It's television price and quality over the last, call it, 30 years. You can now not only get a television for a fraction of the price you used to pay for TVs, but also they're like 70 inches and they're flat screen and they're super high def and there's all this amazing stuff. You were talking about clothing and clothing as being a sort of more disposable good, if you will. And it actually turns out that's also true. Clothing prices relative to clothing price relative to quality, you can get now a really nice, go into a Kirkland or go into any number of stores, you can get a really nice t-shirt for like $8.
1: Yeah.
0: It's comfy and it's soft,
1: That was my point. Old Navy, for the price of checking a bag, $50 or $75 to check a bag to fly on an airline now, which is highway robbery, I think. But you can go into an Old Navy. This was my argument. If you're traveling somewhere, go into an Old Navy, and for $50 for a guy or kids, certainly, you can get four outfits. I mean, it's crazy. I went on their website to make sure.

0: T-shirts are $4 at Old Navy now, Buck. $4 for a T-shirt. I mean, that's unbelievable. And then they got all the shorts and everything else. I'm not an Old Navy shareholder that I know of. I mean, they may be.
1: Also, I give. I mean, I know you say that, like, you've told us that sometimes Laura likes to sell your clothing, which is that it just people just want essence of clay that badly. But we give wearable stuff that we don't want anymore. There's a lot of church drives and things like that. Well, they're happy to take it, and people, you know, there are guys walking around in suits that I'm too fat for or too skinny for that, you know, there's a lot of use you can get out of this stuff now. So
0: yeah, Laura, would do yard sales. And I just, you know, the amount of time that gets spent on a yard sale, women love yard sales more than this would be a great fun topic. What do women love more than men? What is the yield difference between, like, something that women love that men are, like, just not interested in at all? Yard sales has to be near the top of the list.
1: Oh, I think shopping for anything in person, by the way. I want to whatever shopping I do is done on my phone, in my hand. Like, I don't want to go anywhere. Women still like to go and have that tactile experience of, whether it's the clothing or the fruit or the whatever, they want to actually experience it. So, yeah.
0: No, that's good. I would love to see that yield. What do men, and by the way, men, sports would be one that I think, and I know women like sports too, but sports would way over index for men compared to women. Shopping certainly would way over index. Yard sales. I never heard a guy be like, you know what, I can't wait to do yard sales. Women wake up at like 4 a.m. to go to yard sales. I don't understand it.
1: Speaking of things of sentimental value, which you might see at a yard sale, but you probably aren't selling those old VHS tapes at a yard sale because nobody wants them, because how are they going to watch them? But you've got these incredible sentimental pieces of media that have old birthdays and holidays and sporting events that your kids were in or your grandkids or whatever. 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
10: Big news in the race for governor. President Trump has given John James his complete and total endorsement to be the next governor of Michigan. That's right. President Trump has endorsed conservative warrior John James.
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12: Congressman John James, a friend of mine for a long time, and he's doing a great job. Incredible patriot, a West Point graduate, a U.S. Army veteran, a successful businessman. We'll put John James in charge. So, John, I'm with you. You have everything I can do.
13: Thank you, Mr. President, for your support. I'm John James. As your governor, I will put my trust in God. 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Common sense is going to make a comeback.
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0: Welcome back in. Clay and Buck rolling through all of the topics that are out there. I got a couple that I filed away that I think would be interesting to talk about as it's a Friday edition of the program. We'll get into a little bit more on Iran. Trump says ceasefire is over, but even I'm watching MSNBC, CNN, Fox News. It feels to me like many people have turned the page on Iran, and it is there's not a lot of expected outcome that is going to be significant, and it kind of feels like Groundhog Day. We'll talk about that a little bit. The Tyler Robinson evidence, the Charlie Kirk assassin, it was 10 months ago today that Charlie Kirk was assassinated. The evidence that has come out has been overwhelming in terms of its impact and just how dead to rights this guy is. We'll get into that a bit. Two other things that I flagged, Buck. GLP-1s. I was even thinking I might bring up this at the top of the next hour. We want a positive story out there. American obesity has gone down for the first time in decades, directly related to the prevalence of GLP-1s.
1: And just wait until Eli Lilly comes out with retatrutide. Reta, as it is known in communities where people are already getting this on the black market or on the gray market. Clay, these drugs are incredible. Talk to your doctor, but this stuff really is, it's incredibly effective. Incredibly effective.
0: I want to get into that with you because I think it's super interesting. I've got some data on it. And then this one kind of jumped out at me, and I thought, oh, man, this feels like a major cultural swing. We used to make fun of people in Europe because a lot of the, like Italy in particular, guys would be living with their moms until they're 35 years old. There was a failure to launch syndrome. This was wild to me. If you are 30 or under, nearly half of people in that age group, adults, now still live with their parents. What is that impact going to be? Obviously, housing costs is a big part of why that is, delayed marriages, all of that. But a lot of 30-year-olds now living at home with mom and dad, according to the data. We'll talk about some of that stuff Friday edition.
2: Speaking truth and having fun. Clay Travis and Buck Sexton.
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7: Try again. I'm Lisa Brady, Fox News. Negotiators from Qatar back on the ground in Iran with U.S. support, aiming to de-escalate after 2 days of U.S. strikes and Iran retaliation over Iran's attacks on commercial ships. The U.S. agreeing to continue talks, even as President Trump reiterates a ceasefire is over.
8: The U.S. official said the president considers Tuesday's strikes on commercial vessels an act of terrorism. Iran's actions constitute failed performance at an unacceptable level, but the U.S. is committed to finding a resolution.
7: Fox's Mike Tobin in Tel Aviv. Renewed efforts by mediators, even after word of new assassination plotting.
8: The Wall Street Journal reports that Israel relayed to the U.S. intelligence about a very specific plot to kill President Trump. And it really comes as no surprise. Banners at the late Ayatollah's funeral read both in English and Farsi, "We will kill Trump."
7: Iranian plots to target him date back to the first Trump term and the killing of a top general. Federal prosecutors revealing more about a plot to attack last month's UFC White House event after 8 suspects were indicted on terrorism and conspiracy counts in a multi-agency, multi-state investigation.
9: The FBI is grateful for these partnerships that have helped prevent a tragedy.
7: Special Agent in Charge Jason Cromartie in Ohio.
9: From the initial 911 call, our law enforcement colleagues with the Danville Police Department and the Knox County Sheriff's Office recognized a potential threat. Their deputies and patrol officers did a tremendous job in evaluating the situation, taking immediate action, and exposing this terrorist threat. And then contacting the FBI.
7: Which then contacted the Secret Service as well. All of this just days before the UFC event, where federal prosecutors say the suspects planned to use drones with explosives before opening fire. It's the final day of a Utah hearing on probable cause in the killing of Charlie Kirk. But the judge plans to decide in September whether suspect Tyler Robinson will go to trial a year after the murder at Utah Valley University. 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
7: Meta facing more allegations of addictive features with calls from European officials to disable them.
12: The European Union is now accusing Meta, the company behind Facebook and Instagram, of breaking the union's wide-reaching Digital Services Act by including features designed to be addictive to users. The regulators cite things such as infinite scrolling, where the platform's content continues to be delivered in an unending stream. The EU's commission is demanding Meta remove or disable those features or face hefty fines. The commission further states Meta's current features dedicated to managing time spent on the app and controlling underage use of the platforms are ineffective. Meta disputes these findings. Eben Brown, Fox News.
7: Meta is already facing legal fights in multiple U.S. states and appealing a loss in a landmark social media addiction trial in L.A. The upcoming World Cup final in New Jersey suddenly has more tickets available on FIFA's last-minute sale site, ranging up to nearly $33,000. It had been listed as sold out. out. Spain and Belgium have a quarterfinal today, 3 Eastern, on Fox. Half of the men's Wimbledon final is set.
13: One of the most financially successful tennis players of all time, with more than $66 million in prize earnings, but only one Grand Slam title, the French Open last month, Alexander Zverev of Germany, third-ranked player in the world, made it to a second straight Grand Slam final Friday. For the first time, Alexander Zverev, also known as Sasha, will compete for the title at Wimbledon. He was tested Friday in the first set of the semifinals by British wildcard entry Arthur Ferry, who pushed the set to a tiebreak at 6-6 before Zverev steamrolled 7-love. Then Zverev won the second set 6-2 and took the final 6-4. Now he rests for Sunday's final versus either world number one ranked and defending champion Jannik Sinner or 24-time Grand Slam singles champ Novak Djokovic, a 7-time Wimbledon winner.
7: Fox's Jared Max. Right now the Dow's up 127 points. Elisa Brady, Fox News.
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16: A 24-year-old Kalamazoo Township man is in the Kalamazoo County Jail on several charges after the Kalamazoo Valley Enforcement and Crime Reduction Teams executed a search warrant July 1st. Akeem Blanchard was arraigned this week on the charges. He's held on a $250,000 cash or surety bond. Officers were investigating drug sales when they raided a home in the 2000 block of Elkerton Avenue and searched his vehicle in the 5400 block of Gull Road. They found heroin, fentanyl, drug sale evidence, and a stolen firearm. An 11-year-old boy is hospitalized at Bronson Hospital in Kalamazoo after he was injured in a crash while on an e-bike on the 4th of July in Battle Creek. He was hit by a vehicle driven by a 16-year-old girl when he was crossing West Street near Eagle Street. Battle Creek police say he suffered significant but not life-threatening injuries. That's the latest from the WKZO Newsroom. I'm Michael Arning.

0: Welcome back in. Hour number two, Friday edition, Clay and Buck. All right. A lot of times you can get news and it's super negative. That is a certain truth that there is a predisposition towards negativity. We got the situation in Iran. We got the murder case of Charlie Kirk. I saw this story this morning. This is from Axios. And we've talked about it a little bit on the program. But I saw it, I thought, oh, you know what? We should have a little conversation about this because Buck has been really plugged in with this impact. And I bet increasingly more and more of you are. And so, okay, this GLP-1 medical revolution that we're in the midst of. I saw a headline in my old print newspapers that I read, Buck. You can now get GLP-1s under, I think, Medicare and Medicaid. I think I'm correct in this, for $50 a month. Like, out of pocket, you pay $50. This is one of the things the Trump administration has negotiated, and it is affordable for a lot of people, right? $50 a month, what is that? Basically, a week, $12.50, I think, a week. Basically, a little bit over $1 a day, right? You can theoretically be able, for less than you're spending on coffee, you can be able to potentially, although you should go buy Crockett Coffee because it's the best coffee in America, you can be able to go out and transform your body. And this is the data, according to Axios, that I was reading this morning. The percentage of adults who currently take them has quadrupled since 2024. Thought this was interesting. From 3% of the population in 2024 to 11% today, according to a new Gallup poll. 15% of Americans say they've used the drugs for weight loss at some point in their lives already. And this is interesting. America's obesity rate has begun to decline for the first time in decades. American obesity rate, Buck, in 2022. And I know we can discuss, hey, what is the official way that they're measuring obesity? But I think a lot of you who just go around on a day-to-day basis would say, the number of people that are overweight today compared to the number of people who were overweight, say, in 1985 is hugely different, right? No pun intended. But it has ticked down from 39.9% to 36.4%. Small tick down. But, Buck, tell me if you buy or sell this argument. Antibiotics, in terms of creating longer lives, probably the greatest medical invention of the last, what did you say, 100 years? I think that would be fair to say. Used to be, you could, every one of you listening right now has someone in your family history going back 100 years or so. Somebody would fall and break an arm and die because there would end up being a overall infection that would occur. And people die.
1: If you get an infection for breaking your arm, that's a rough break.
0: But I mean, like, people died. You go back and look at how your great grandmothers and your aunts and uncles.
1: You get a cut, you get a staph infection, you die. That's real.
0: Yeah. Yes. I mean, it would be crazy, the amount, obviously, childbirth, women, all those things, right? So one of the biggest additions of life, the greatest human creations in terms of extending a quality of life, has been antibiotics. You buy or sell this argument, Buck. I think that these GLP-1s and their additional continued evolution has the potential to be the greatest medical addition to life that we have seen since antibiotics.
1: Yes. I've already said this. I think that GLP-1s are the most important 21st century medical advance that we have seen. I think it's because it affects so much, and obviously talk to your doctor before you do any of this. All the provisos apply, right? All the usual, make sure that, you know, you're getting them from a doctor and you're getting them, you're being monitored and all these things. There can be side effects, and this is why every big pharma commercial has a million side effects. The side effects of being obese are really bad. This is why the body positivity movement was actually such a horrific, I mean, the whole thing was a lie. If you are, you know, there's, and everyone understands there's a difference between, you know, I would look better in a bathing suit if I lost 20 pounds. Okay, fine. That's probably not going to affect your health very much, if at all. Probably won't affect it at all. If you're 100 pounds overweight, you are destroying your quality of life.
0: Yes.
1: From a medical perspective. Maybe you think you look great. Maybe everyone loves it. That's fine. Medically speaking, you're destroying your quality of life over time because of all the inflammation, because that's something people don't even think about. Your body is in a constant state of inflammation, and the visceral fat that people gather around organs, which is kind of it's like a deep fat that is around the organs that creates inflammation that is over the long term incredibly bad systemically for your body. Then, of course, there's type 2 diabetes, there's heart disease, there's stroke, there's these things. The big killers, all worse from obesity. All of them are worse. All of your markers, all your health markers. So now people will always say this stuff like, oh, but, and this is where I think it's important to speak openly about this. People say, oh, well, just change, you know, do healthy lifestyle. Well, you know, if you've had a knee replacement and a hip replacement, and your speaking about a guy now, and your testosterone level is like sub 300, and people are telling you go to the gym and lift. Let's say you're 55. People are saying go to the gym and lift. You're going to be exhausted. You're not going to put on muscle. You already have high body fat. You have insulin resistance. You have all these things. It's about chemistry. This is what and now you could say, well, Buck, what do you know about this? Well, you know, I mean, I've actually done some, frontline work on this in the last couple of years, I would say. But even more than that, I have some very close friends down here who are, very high level bodybuilders, for example. And they'll say the same thing. It is about your body chemistry. And people who just think I'll push harder, I'll be more disciplined. If your chemistry is off, if you're insulin resistant, if you're used to eating 3,500 calories a day, you can fight through all that. You're going to be extremely hungry. You're going to be extremely tired. You're going to, you know, and this is why, Clay, you know, the stats on diets long term are that they fail for 95%, 97% of people. Everyone gains the weight back. GLPs are a secret weapon in the war on obesity. And not, I shouldn't say secret weapon. They're an X factor weapon. They're not secret at all. We're telling you about them, but they are incredible. Everyone I know who has taken them has gotten phenomenal results. I've heard of very few people that have had side effects so bad that I actually haven't heard of anyone whose side effects were so bad that they stopped. I've heard stories of people secondhand. But there's all this great stuff that happens too. Married couples start having more sex, for example,
2: which leads to
1: more children, more babies. People, by the way, being overweight affects your sleep. I mean, I'll tell you guys, I weigh 205 pounds probably now. Don't quite have Clay's six pack at his 185, whatever, but I weigh like 200, 205. I pretty much did my whole like career in media, I'd say I was probably between 200 and 210. And then when you and I teamed up, I don't know, all of a sudden I just developed a real taste for ice cream. And I got to like almost 240, which was just, you know, that was way too high. Yeah. And I realized that. And so I dropped. Actually, I got down to 185, 190 pounds maybe a year and a half ago.
0: So you lost almost 50 pounds.
1: Yeah. Yeah. And I talked to my doctor, and I will tell you, I had a stack, and I had a whole range of peptides that I was taking as part of. Now, I did change my eating. I increased my step count to 10,000 a day. There were all these things. But the point is, it makes it easier. It's a tool. It's a tool that you still have to do the things. By the way, I do know a couple of people who have blown through their GLPs by just eating too much. Like they're not hungry, but they're so used to eating so much. They just keep eating. Now, you know, and then you're really just getting into kind of
0: 10% of people. The data reflects that it doesn't have the same impact on.
1: Yes.
0: Compared to everybody else.
1: Well, but you can just be like, you know what? I'm not hungry, but I'm just so used to having a bacon cheeseburger at 9 o'clock at night with a chocolate milkshake that like, I got to do it. And it doesn't magically make the weight come off you. It changes the way that you feel. You know, it does help with some of the blood sugar stuff. I mean, I'm not a scientist. But the biggest thing it does is it makes you not hungry as much. It controls your appetite. The problem of obesity is a problem of overconsumption of calories. Full stop. 99.9% of people who are overweight are over consuming calories. People want to talk about, Clay, you know, that, oh, I have a slow metabolism. Oh, I have some, I'm a woman who's going through a hormonal thing or whatever. 99.9 people are over consuming calories. So it helps you stop doing that.
0: So I love all of this. And this is super positive. If if these GLP-1s, as they continue to move throughout the population, and again, they've quadrupled in terms of, this according to Axios, since 2024, I did some research. Doctors think that about 50% of our medical-related expense is actually directly connected to obesity. Think about that for a minute.
1: Yes.
0: In other words, all of the treatments that are going on, all of the hospitals, and obviously I'm not talking about somebody who breaks a leg or breaks a hip or something like that, although that could potentially be connected in some way to obesity. Imagine what the cost, what it would do to overall budgetary issues, for instance, in the United States, if suddenly our expenses for healthcare collectively as a country started to dive because people were healthier, they were living longer, and these GLP-1s were helping people to have a much higher quality of life. This is a really I don't think it's being talked about enough. You've talked about it some on the program because you've been through it and you've looked at it.
1: Yeah.
0: But when I consider what stories are being covered out there, and again, there's a predisposition for negativity in the media. A lot of people only want to consume negative things. I understand it. Sometimes we miss the daily positive things that are occurring. This is a potentially transformative in a positive way attribute in this country and frankly in many countries around the world, but focused on this.
1: It has national debt implications, to be clear, because the amount of money.
0: Like, think about it.
1: This is real. The amount of money, we have a population crisis in this country. We're not having enough kids. Those of you who are asking, by the way, Carrie and I are working on it. Okay. We're trying to up the numbers. Clay's got three. So he's at, you know, good at, he's beyond replacement level. So good on there. We got one. We're working on more. But the reality here is we don't have enough, people having kids. This does assist with that. By the way, you're also more fertile, believe it or not, when your body is, you know, at a healthier weight.
0: I mean, it makes total sense if you think about it biologically, right? The healthier you are, the more likely you're going to be able to raise a kid. But
1: it's true of male. It's true of male sperm production as well. Since we're getting into this, if you're really, really overweight and you smoke and these things, it affects your ability as a guy to be able to have kids. So all of these things all ties together. By the way, your sleep, which is another thing that people do not like, quality of sleep and getting good sleep. So many people just think, oh, I snore, I wake up in the middle of the night and everything else. A lot of the time, it's actually driven by fat around. I was getting sleep apnea because I got fat enough that I started having in the middle of the night, you would get a little, basically your breathing is constricted by the fat around your neck, which is not a pleasant, nice thing to say, but that is true. That is gone. So I sleep great now. Sleep apnea, Clay, is really bad for a whole bunch of reasons for people. I can sit here all day and talk to you guys about this, but you know, we're talking about Trump accounts.
0: Do you agree with me? It's just being undercovered, like the transformative impacts here from a positive degree. I don't think it's being talked about.
1: Here's the problem. I mean, and this is why some of you are like, Buck, you know, you must be sponsored by Big Pharma. No, I'm not sponsored by Big Pharma. I was as vocal about a person about COVID madness. And the no need for the shots and all that stuff as anybody, we were having Alex Berenson on the show when, you know, people were doing hit pieces on us in major news outlets for like, how dare we let this, you know, charlatan. Of course, Alex was correct. And, you know, all the data he used was right. Point being, I'm not some big pharma shill. You brought up antibiotics. Same thing. If someone comes to me and they say, hey, I have a staph infection. My doctor says I should take the following antibiotics. Should I? The answer is yes. Because I don't want you to die and you don't want the spidering of the infection to occur, which is what, you know, and then you get sepsis and really bad things. And now you're just in the hospital getting intravenous antibiotics, by the way. GLPs, go see your doctor, go talk to them. They have changed the lives of many, many people that I know, and they've changed the lives of family members of mine. And it is worth it. It is worth it. Because the side effects of being extremely overweight, those are 100%. That's not a like 5% of people or 10% of people. The side effects of being extremely overweight are you are not maximizing your day-to-day enjoyment of your life, the amount of time you'll be on this earth to be with your kids, to be with your grandkids or whatever. Use these tools. By the way, people that also do any of this like shaming, they're morons, okay? They're absolute. When I say shaming people that are like doing this and get a good result, they're like, oh, well, you know, you took something. This is a health issue. What do you mean? I took. Does anyone say to you, like, how dare you took penicillin? You should have just gone old school.
0: Yeah, you should have just died. I don't know why you took antibiotics. You took something. You don't have a cold anymore or the virus or whatever. I will say this. I like that also this whole body positivity thing has just vanished.
1: Gone. Yeah.
0: The whole idea of I'm super fat and I'm proud of it, it is vanished overnight. I don't see this anywhere.
1: Yeah. My friends, there's no shame in ever having a problem. There's no shame in not being where you want to be. The only shame is not being honest with yourself and not wanting to try something to improve. It's just about improving day to day. That's really, I think it's like the secret to life. That and delicious steak. You're going to love the taste of the meat, chicken, and pork from our friends at Good Ranch. 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
8: Big news in the race for governor. President Trump has given John James his complete and total endorsement to be the next governor of Michigan. 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President Trump has endorsed conservative warrior John James.
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0: Welcome back in here to Clay and Buck. I asked for this. I always love that we can rely on the expertise, the general audience expertise that you all bring. Here is Ryan from California. This is D on the Talkbacks. He's a McDonald's franchisee. Let's hear from him.
1: Hey, guys. I'm a McDonald's franchisee here in the lovely state of confusion. Because of our lovely California labor costs, the days of seeing half a mil profit per store are long gone, not to mention the rest of the headaches and costs that we deal with here in California.
0: Oh, I totally believe that in California. That may be a little specific. I feel like we could have a franchisee, Clay, call us from Tennessee or Texas and be like, it's great, you know? But that all said, that $20 minimum wage in California, it's shuttered a lot of restaurants.
2: Yeah, it is. It's been, I mean, you know, the new head of, what is it, In-N-Out, like, lives down the street from me now. She relocated from California. 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
1: A teen is in the Kalamazoo County Jail. The Kalamazoo County Sheriff's Office searching for two other suspects after two separate police chases of a stolen car Thursday. The teen was driving the car when deputies were able to lay some stop spikes and deflate the tires and was arrested. The other two ran off. The car was one of at least nine that were stolen Wednesday. Deputies say it was one of several that were taken from 58 West Apartments in Oshtemo Township. A 41-year-old Bloomingdale man has died after a traffic stop by the Van Buren County Sheriff's Office. It happened Wednesday morning. Nathan Matthews denied ingesting any narcotics when he was asked repeatedly by deputies who saw him twice take an unknown substance before they approached his vehicle. Deputies say they found evidence consistent with methamphetamine on his shirt and on the seat of the pickup truck, and he became unresponsive when he arrived at a hospital. He was given two doses of Narcan, but still died. I'm Michael Arning, WKZO News.
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3: I'm Beth Fisher. A state of emergency has been declared for three northern Michigan counties after widespread flooding on June 29th. Governor Whitmer says the state is partnering with the federal government to provide resources to Antrim, Sheboygan, and Emmett counties. The flooding caused damage to roadways, drainage systems, and the erosion of embankments. A former tutor in Kalamazoo is accused of having sex with underage students. 25-year-old Allie Figg has been arraigned on three counts of third-degree criminal sexual conduct. A 17-year-old former student told authorities that she had sex with him when he was 16 at her home. Figg was then employed by Beyond Basics, a nonprofit that provided literary services at the Intensive Learning Center in Kalamazoo. She was suspended, then resigned. Another teen student told police that she had sex with him multiple times when he was 15 last year. Unemployment rates are up in 15 of Michigan's 18 labor markets.
4: The numbers are looking at the month of May, released by the Michigan Department of Technology, Management, and Budget. In West Michigan, Grand Valley State University economic researcher Brian Long said his latest survey shows that June is looking better.
5: Our June index of employment in the West Michigan industrial market posted positive, which roughly corresponds with the modest improvement in employment numbers that we've been getting at Lansing. However, the official West Michigan unemployment index is still about a full percentage point higher than it was just 2 years ago.
4: Overall, Michigan's regional unemployment rates range from 4.3% to 6.4%. That's above the national average. Ryan Recker for the Michigan News Network.
3: Michigan is one of multiple states to reach a multi-million dollar settlement with Cash App over deceptive practices. Attorney General Dana Nessel says Cash App's parent company, Block Inc., misled customers about the app's safety, didn't protect users from fraud, and failed to provide fraud protection. I'm Beth Fisher for the Michigan News Network.
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8: Seasonable summertime weather to start off the weekend today. Look for partly cloudy skies with high temperatures in the mid-80s this afternoon. A couple of pop-up showers and storms are a possibility this evening. The low temperature overnight falls into the mid-60s. Remaining mostly sunny and warm throughout the upcoming weekend. Temperatures rising into the upper 80s both Saturday and Sunday. A heat wave is anticipated next week, with several consecutive days in the 90s starting on Monday. Tracking Southwest Michigan's weather, I'm Storm 28 meteorologist Scott Larson.
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11: Against him in the trial. For anyone out there that is a dad, or a mom, because I think the mom is also a witness, but the dad more so based on the conversations that they had. If you are one of these people who has bought into conspiracy, somewhere else is involved. Do you think they got to Tyler Robinson's dad? What would it take? Imagine how difficult this would be if you are a parent to find out your son to tell you that he killed Charlie Kirk. This guy, my understanding is the family are Republicans. Heck, they may occasionally listen to this program because we've got a huge audience in Utah. The dad is going to testify against his son that all of the background, training for shooting, becoming a decent shot, having his grandpa's gun, the fact that his son confessed to him, "I shot Charlie Kirk with our grandpa's heirloom gun that he gave to me." For all the dads out there, what would it take for you to lie about your son committing a murder in a courtroom where you're putting him
12: all the dads are saying the same thing. You'd have to kill me. I'd die first. No way.
11: And his dad is facing having to testify in a case, I believe, where his son could face the death penalty.
12: Yeah,
11: I just think for some of these details, the second one, you and I we took calls from a couple of guys who were saying there's no way this 30-06, the gun that was used to shoot Charlie, and this is graphic, but a lot of people are talking about it, and I think it's significant that the bullet would not stop. In other words, it wouldn't leave. There are a bunch of experts now. I went and looked. This is something when I don't know. Maybe I'm rare on this. When I really don't know about anything, I go try to research and find out information. This is the law background in me. You have to become an expert on lots of things in the law in order to be able to talk about it. There are tons of experts on these particular guns and these particular shootings that are now coming out and saying, oh, there's lots of examples of the exit wound not existing and the bullet staying inside of the body, including reportedly Martin Luther King Jr., who was evidently shot back in 1968 with the same weapon as Charlie Kirk. And so I've reached out to a couple of experts on this. Buck, I have sent to our team, and maybe we can get the audio. Jeremy Boring, who used to be at the Daily Wire, had a ballistics expert talking about this shooting, not affiliated with any side, not the defense, not the prosecution, not affiliated with any side, saying, hey, I went back and looked at all these different examinations of ballistics-related shootings, and he found a ton of guys, not a ton, but like three or four of the cases that he looked at were close-up shots from this weapon where there was no exit wound. In other words, a lot of you that are on social media and you're following TikTok or you're following arguments on this, I think as this evidence continues to come out, you're going to feel as if you have been led drastically astray. Here's the other thing, Buck. The defense in this case, that is the Tyler Robinson defense team, they are not arguing much of what has gone viral on social media as a defense for this guy. I think that's pretty significant that the evidence to support many of the viral claims about this Tyler Robinson case. And again, I said this before. I would encourage you on any topic we talk about, go read about these things for yourself. We're trying to make them make sense, communicate them with you. But the actual physical evidence is now being entered in this case. You're going to be able to go look at it, examine it, study it, read about it yourself from the actual documents, the court itself, as opposed to listening to us telephone style talking about this.
12: Yes, and I think that it's just always a good practice for anyone to, if new information comes in, assess that new information. And if you had a belief before that now runs contrary to the weight of the new information you have, it's always okay to say, I was mistaken about this, and now I know more, and now I have a different, I come to a different conclusion. I will say, I believed very much in a broader conspiracy relating to Jeffrey Epstein than what it seems the actual evidence and all the stuff that was released ended up supporting. Meaning that Epstein, it seems, was, and people can still argue this, by the way, and I'm not saying that they're wrong. I'm just saying my conclusion has shifted. I thought he must have been running a blackmail ring of high-level people for a whole bunch of reasons. There was evidence to support that, by the way. That wasn't, you know, he had special cameras and things, you know, weird stuff about him that would have supported that. I don't want to get too into the, I don't want to get into the Epstein conversations, diversion from what we're talking about here, the Charlie Kirk assassination, but I'm just saying my assessment on that changed as more information came out. I'm still open to new information in that, but I think it actually is the case. You know, I spoke to Dan Bongino about this, and you know, he was at the FBI. He's spoken very publicly about this, and he was looking at these files very directly and had full access to everything. You know, Epstein was a pedophile. He happened to hang out with a lot of other people who were very powerful and, you know, were points of access for him. But it doesn't seem that there was any actual blackmail. He wasn't blackmailing people. Now, you can get into, what do you believe that? Why would that be? I mean, part of it is, I think if the word got out that he was blackmailing anybody in these high level, then no one's going to want to be within 100 yards of him. Right. I mean, that there is that aspect of it, meaning, you know, if he actually had to ever, if Epstein ever had to, if you will, like, you know, drop the tape on somebody, he can only do it once. And then anybody, you know, going forward, first of all, everyone's going to know

0: court, sworn testimony. Don Jr. is there. Don Jr. was maybe Charlie's closest friend after his wife. I mean, certainly in the absolute tightest inner circle with Charlie Kirk. What is the world in which Don Jr. is allowing some sham trial to happen and says nothing about it, if he thought it was a sham? It doesn't exist.
1: It doesn't exist. Come back to, for anybody out there who's a dad, we got two dads in the courtroom. Just think about it from a pure dad perspective. One dad is there because his son was assassinated, and he wants to see the person who killed his son held accountable. I think every dad out there in America can say, hey, I can unfortunately imagine how I might feel if that situation arose. The other dad is testifying against his son, saying he took the son of someone else. What would you have to do? What would dads on both sides have to do in order for both of them to agree to be involved in a conspiracy? It just doesn't add up. And I do think, Buck, there is an element out there, and I understand it, to not be willing to admit or recognize or want to recognize that randomness and lack of organized directive impacts far more of our life. In other words, that this random, comparative, insignificant in the world person, Tyler Robinson, could wake up on a random day and decide he's going to kill Charlie Kirk. That James Earl Ray back in 1968 could decide he's going to kill Martin Luther King. That if it happened, and I do understand that there's a lot of uncertainties about Oswald and everything else, but if Lee Harvey Oswald did in fact kill John F. Kennedy, what it represents is one lone, oftentimes loser, relatively speaking, person can take away a significant, important part of our culture by himself. There's a randomness to it. A lot of people want to believe that there is, and I think it ties in with Epstein too, somebody who's pulling the strings, right? There is a puppet master. There is a larger construct of life than just a lot of random things are happening that can sometimes lead to awful results. And I understand that desire, and I just don't think it applies in this particular case with Tyler Robinson.
0: I mean, think about this. John Wilkes Booth, Charles Guiteau. You know, they made a Netflix show about the Garfield assassination by Guiteau. Guiteau was a whack job. The guy was like a narcissistic whack job who killed a U.S. president. It was horrible, too, the way that Garfield died. It took a long time and everything else. McKinley was killed by Leon Czolgosz, another wacko anarchist type, right? And then you've, you know, the only one of all of the presidential assassins, what I'm saying, that it was some part of a maybe nexus of international communist or other or CIA or whatever conspiracy is Kennedy. But in the other cases, Clay, it's widely under, no one thinks that Guiteau was acting on behalf of, you know, the government of Spain or something. I mean, no one thinks that these were wackos who killed presidents. Now, Charlie wasn't a president, but he was a very important figure in American conservative politics. And, you know, there's also something that I think we all, now that the evidence is being presented, that we can say as well, Charlie's got a wife and he's got two kids, and their lives have been dramatically altered forever. And that can never change. And it is tragic and it is heartbreaking. And there's a way you can talk about things that are sensitive and that are difficult, but that are in the public domain that is still respectful. And then there are ways that cross over into dancing on the grave in front of the widow and maligning the father in front of the children. And there's been some of that online, a lot of that online. And I think people have some soul searching to do. I really do. I think that people need to understand it's a vicious and vile and disgusting thing to attack Charlie's family that, you know, is still here in that way when he's not there to defend them. I will also say there have been people who were very close to Charlie who I think, unfortunately, I guess, I don't know if they're just cowardly or they're just too afraid. They won't speak up about this. I wasn't close to Charlie. Neither were you. I didn't know Charlie well. I didn't know his wife. And we tend to stay out of the interpersonal, you know, nastiness of conservative podcaster and media world, which I think is because we don't want to waste any of your time. But there are people that I know who many of you would know. I'm not going to name them because it's not about that. But some of you know who I'm talking about, who were extremely close to Charlie, Clay. I mean, they built their careers on Charlie's coattails.

0: and they are silent while people say that this was Israel or this was Turning Point or this is whatever. And I just think, I don't know. There's some things you got to fight no matter what the outcome is. You've just got to stand and fight. And there are people who have been quiet on all that, who are Turning Point employees or were people who were close to Charlie. And it's been disappointing to see that. That much I will say.
1: We'll play some of that audio maybe for people out there. I do think we have an obligation to push back because there's so much crazy out there. And now that all the evidence is coming out, this is overwhelming. The average murder case does not have anywhere near as much evidence as there is that Tyler Robinson did this. We'll talk a bit more about that. But I want to tell you, Pure Talk did really well in a recent Consumer Reports study on cell phone service in the U.S. They came out number one ahead of all the other competitors, not just a number one ranking, perfect score. 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

0: Welcome back in here to Clay and Buck. We are going to take your calls. It is a Friday. We have a lot we want to talk to you about. And continuing on with this big trial that it's not, the trial's actually not underway, to be clear. It's the preliminary hearings in advance of the trial. Trial hasn't even been set yet. But at the hearing, there's sworn testimony and sworn evidence and all this that is essentially the basis for what the trial will be. Should there be a trial? That's what this hearing is about. Yes, there should be a trial. I do wonder, Clay, if at some point this will turn into, I think that they're probably going to say, look, we'll plead, just death penalty has to be off the table. And I wonder if the state of Utah is going to, I wonder if they would offer that. I mean, I think that's what the defense is going to say. I don't know if the state of Utah is going to accept that. So there's that.
1: Yeah, I mean, I think unfortunately because of all of the conspiracy theories out there, I think there's an argument the state of Utah doesn't want to allow anything other than a full trial so that everybody can actually see all the evidence here, because it is overwhelming. And we have a cut. Do we have time? Let's play this at the top of the next hour because I think it's a little bit long. Tommy in Louisiana, you've got to weigh in here. We're talking about two different dads on this perspective. One is testifying against his son. The other is there to see his son's killer held accountable. And you're thinking about that from your perspective.
2: Yeah, man. I have a 22-year-old son that's a senior in college. We're both huge Charlie Kirk fans. We both voted for Trump, both conservative. But I got to tell you, man, if that was my son, there's no way I could testify against him in court or do anything to go against my child. I just couldn't do it. There was no way.
1: I understand that. Thank you for the call. I mean, look, there's the spouse provision, right, Buck, where basically you can't compel one spouse to testify against another, and there's a privilege inside of a marriage. I think there's a lot of dads out there that would be similar. Like, even if they knew their son had done something like this, testifying against him in a court where he might face the death penalty is overwhelmingly difficult to do. The fact that this dad is
0: I couldn't do it.
1: Yeah.
0: I couldn't do it.
1: The fact that this dad is doing it, I think so many of you dads out there, just think about that. Can you imagine lying and saying, oh yeah, my son committed this murder? I mean, the fact that he's testifying against him to me is an open and shut case. I can't even imagine anything else. We'll come back final hour of the week next.
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0: As we celebrate our nation's 250th birthday this month, this milestone is a reminder of the impact our nation has had on people around the globe as well. Countries like Israel, for instance, founded just 78 years ago.
1: Years ago, President John F. Kennedy said, Israel was not created in order to disappear. Israel will endure and flourish. Those words captured the spirit of a young democracy determined to survive.
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10: The judge locks down evidence on Lisa Brady, Fox News, on the fifth and final day of a preliminary hearing for Charlie Kirk's accused assassin. The judge says no exhibits will be shown to the media.
11: Defense attorneys for Tyler Robinson said the pool camera in the courtroom captured an exhibit airing it for 2 seconds, despite an order that the camera was not to capture that kind of footage. Robinson's attorneys argued that cameras should no longer be allowed to broadcast the hearing anymore. Judge Tony Graff said while airing the exhibit did violate his order, he would not end all broadcasting. However,
12: effective immediately, members of the media shall no longer capture or broadcast any exhibits displayed by the parties during today's proceedings.
11: Prosecutors then asked for the judge to determine the evidence against Tyler Robinson was overwhelming, end the preliminary hearing, and order a trial. But the judge allowed the defense attorneys to continue calling witnesses.
10: Fox's Jessica Rosenthal. The judge does not plan to rule on setting the case to trial until September. President Trump says a ceasefire is over, but there is another attempt at diplomacy with Iran.
13: Qatari negotiators have now flown to Iran in coordination with the U.S. to try and meet with Iranian officials, to try and de-escalate the situation, to try and make the negotiations resume. All that being said, yesterday Israel shared intelligence with D.C. showing that Iran had recently developed a new plot to try and assassinate President Trump.
10: Fox's Benjamin Hall. Iran still pushing to control the Strait of Hormuz. A parasitic illness has spread to at least 17 states, prompting warnings from the CDC. It's called cyclospora, a microscopic parasite from produce.
14: Experts urge us to thoroughly wash produce and our hands with soap and water. No deaths have been reported. The CDC also saying the source of the cyclospora infections, which tend to occur in late spring and summer, have not been identified.
10: Fox's Jeff Manasso. Michigan hit hard by the outbreak with more than 1,200 cases compared to just 50 last year. 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
10: Purdue announces first in the nation artificial intelligence graduation requirements.
17: This year's freshman class at Purdue University in Indiana will have to demonstrate working effectively and ethically with artificial intelligence.
18: We are dedicated to our students' success and believe that, you know, this is one of the most profound things to happen to education in general.
17: Purdue Senior Vice Provost Haley Oliver Jishke on Fox, there are no separate tests or courses. The tools are embedded in each field of study. In agriculture, for example, training AI to analyze data to track crop and animal health. Regan Coaster's an ag major.
19: We all know AI is here to stay, and so we want to learn this tool to be ready to navigate and transition post-graduation.
17: Purdue's partnering with Google on this. Chris Foster, Fox News.
10: New York City is launching the country's first ever rule giving consumers an easier way to cancel automatic renewals and subscriptions.
20: Mayor Zoran Mamdani says the click to cancel rule will ban companies from using deceptive subscriptions and arm consumers with an easier way to cancel gym memberships, streaming services, and other recurring charges.
21: Because if you can sign up with one click, you should be able to cancel with one click.
20: He also announced a junk fees rule with transparent all-in pricing with no additional costs after a purchase is made.
21: And for any who have built a business model on hidden fees and exploitation, consider this to be an official notice. If you violate either of these rules, you will be held accountable to the tune of $525 per violation.
20: The new rule takes effect on October 1st.
10: Fox's Tanya J. Powers just getting word of an arrest made after a former member of the British Parliament was found dead in her home yesterday. Anne Widdecombe was 78. Police in the UK say they don't think this was an act of terror, and so far, nothing suggests political motivation. The suspect in custody, a 26-year-old man. And an update from Wimbledon, where defending champ Jannik Sinner has just beaten Novak Djokovic to face Alexander Zverev in the final. I'm Lisa Brady, Fox News.
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23: 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The event also features hands-on educational activities and interactive games that are focused on the Kalamazoo River watershed, giving families a chance to learn about local waterways while spending time together outdoors. Kids who complete the day's activities will also receive a prize. Registration can be done online, kzuparks.org/youthpaddle. We have a link to that on our website. Walk-in registration is also accepted. In the WKZO Newsroom, I'm Michael Arney.

0: Third hour of Clay and Buck kicks off right now. It is Friday. It is almost the weekend, and we are honored to be hanging out with all of you. Thanks for being here with us. We have some stories for sure to dive into. I'll actually start, Clay. We're going to get a lot of calls and a lot of talkbacks here, but I want to start with this one. Marco Rubio speaking here about revoking the legal status of a convicted child sexual predator who was pardoned by Tim Walz. This whole story, you sit here, you say, what the heck is Tim Walz doing? But Rubio stepped in. Here's what the Secretary of State, among other jobs, had to say this morning.
1: Just weeks ago, a convicted sex offender and a foreign national was shielded from deportation by the governor of Minnesota. Laotian national Tu Le Vang was convicted of repeatedly sexually abusing a 10-year-old girl in the state of Minnesota. He even tried to pay his victim for her silence, and he called his heinous crimes a minor thing. Just days before this foreign sex offender was scheduled to be deported, Tim Walz, the governor, issued him a pardon, setting him free to once again endanger the children of America. Well, this week I revoked his legal status in the United States, and as a result, federal agents took him into custody, and as of today, he has been removed from the United States. Because of our action, this foreign criminal will never pose a threat to any American ever again. Americans must never be forced by their elected leaders to live alongside foreign sex criminals who have no right to begin with to reside in our country. This administration will always stand with the American people and defend them from violent criminals.
2: The facts, Buck, this is a crazy story that I think should have gotten more attention than it did. Tim Walz and other members of this, and I know we mentioned it, I think, on the program, because but it was just such a crazy story. I couldn't hardly believe it was real. This grown adult sexually assaulted a 10-year-old girl. And they gave him, he was on the process, he was on his way to being deported, and they pardoned him. It was Tim Walz, it was the Attorney General of Minnesota, and I believe it was one other on the board review. I'm not an expert on how they determine pardons everywhere is different, but they signed off on this pardon of a guy who sexually assaulted a 10-year-old.
0: You read this headline, and you think, there has to be something that I'm missing here, because there's no way that the governor of Minnesota would pardon someone sexually assaulting a 10-year-old. Like you sit here, you go, what is Tim Walz thinking? But, you know, it goes to how much of a, really like a religious belief now for the left, everybody who is here, you know, illegally should stay, and nobody should be kicked out of this country. Because Trump wants to get rid of, you know, they've really done this thing, Clay, where Trump wants to deport first and foremost criminals, like serious criminals, and, you know, child sex predators. Okay. Trump wants to do that. And they're saying, well, because Trump wants to do it, we're going to stand in the way. This is nuts. I mean, what Tim Walz is doing here, he's pardoning the guy just so he won't have to go back to his home country. And now Marco Rubio stepped in and said, you know, this guy's out, not allowed to stay. But the Democrats, this is Trump derangement syndrome. These people are nuts.
2: Yeah, look, we were talking about dads in the last segment. You know, if you're a dad, can you imagine this? Can you imagine that? Tim Walz is a dad. Anyone who has raised a 10-year-old, how do you keep a child sex predator in the country? How do you deserve the privilege of becoming and remaining in the United States if you have sexually assaulted a child? I mean, that should be, of all that, you've talked about this before. I think it's 100% true. If you told me right now, Clay, you can be charged with murder or you can be charged with being a child predator, I would rather be charged with murder. Because
0: oh, yeah.
2: you could come up with a defense. Like, that you have.
0: Look, in prison, you can walk around and tell people that, you know, murder, but, you know, the guy was asking for it, and most people leave.
2: Well, you're protecting
0: your
2: family.
0: You do not want anyone in prison to know you are a child predator.
2: Correct. And even the accusation of it, it's the worst thing that I think a grown adult can do, bar none, because there is no defense for it. And so the idea that you would pardon someone who did it, now they tried to say, well, the victim said that she is over it or asked for lenience now. Well, you screw up a 10-year-old for life when you are doing that to her or him. So I just think the precedent needs to be, I mean, I think this is one example. Didn't they change the law in Florida so that child rape is, you can be executed for
0: it? Yeah, yeah.
2: I mean, I would rather someone be executed for child rape than some of the murder cases that I've seen, candidly, people get the death penalty for. Not to say that murder is okay. I don't want the headline. Clay Travis says murder is okay. But, I mean, you can defend yourself in many ways for murder. There is no defense for sexually assaulting a 10-year-old.
0: There's, of course. But there is this mentality that this shows. I mean, really think, you know, we're talking about the criminal side of it, of course, and it's an awful crime. And you know, I sit here and I look at what, and I ask this question with some answers, but also some disbelief. What the heck is Tim Walz, the governor? Yeah. He's the governor of an American state. What is he thinking? And what you see here is that the doctrine of open borders for Democrats is so powerful that you can pardon a child sex, you know, a child rapist. And that's okay in the eyes of Democrats because you don't want to be a part of the Trump deportation, America, right? This has to be what Tim Walz was thinking, right?
2: Yes.
0: This has to be 100%. The calculation that, because even on any other thing, you'd say, well, Tim Walz wouldn't do this because he's not going to want to take the heat as governor for pardoning you pardon people for like running an insurance fraud or something. And, you know, the company got restitution and maybe you served a couple of years or whatever. Don't pardon people for this. What is going on? But Tim Walz clearly made the calculation, Clay, that to be a Democrat governor today in America is to look at this situation and say, you know what the most important thing is here? Not that our immigration laws are enforced and not that we send a strong message about the sexual abuse of children. The most important thing for a Democrat is to not allow Trump to deport foreigners. Am I missing something?
2: No, you're right. This is why I said yesterday and the last couple of days, Graham Plattner should stay in, because even a Nazi, potentially, an actual Nazi, Democrats would vote for him if he just said Trump's a bad guy. And so I think that that is indicative. It's also, I think, a sign of people losing their way, because your natural response when asked, hey, should we pardon this guy who raped a 10-year-old, should be, no, I'm fine with him serving the full length of his time in prison. And by the way, I'm fine with him being deported. This is also a sign, I think, Buck, of your delusion when you wrote about manufacturing delusion, your book. Everything that we say now on this program, there were Democrats arguing in favor of in the 1990s and the 2000s. So some of you listening to me right now and to Buck right now, you're thinking to yourself, and I think this a lot of times during the day, am I taking crazy pills on this? Or 20 years ago, was this something that 95% of people in America would have said, hey, you know what? That's a good decision. No, you're not. I mean, it's just that Democrats have allowed Trump derangement syndrome to spin them in such a crazy direction that given the choice between deporting a child rapist or not, because Trump is trying to deport a lot of violent criminals, they actually in their minds think we should keep the child rapist here.
0: Right. But this is the part of there's the outrage factor, the disbelief in what he did here. But then there's the part of this that is just showing the calculation that Tim Walz made. And that is just, it's mind blowing that this is where things are for Democrats now. And I'm going to tell you this, he's not going to get a lot of criticism from Democrats on this one because they understand first of all, he's a Democrat, so they're going to leave him alone. But second of all, they at some level understand and or maybe even support. They say, well, this is a foreigner from some other country who, you know, there's no reason to send him out. And if pardoning him, he already, you know, served time. I believe he served a number of years. You know, he already served time. So if pardoning him prevents him from being deported, that's an important message for Tim Walz to send. That is the political calculation laid bare. And you're just right. I mean, aren't you all just feeling the same thing? You're going, what the heck is going on?
2: This should be impeachable, right? If you had a rational, functional Minnesota Democrat Party, you would say, we just had our governor give a pardon to a 10-year-old who, to a man who sexually assaulted a 10-year-old. If that's not a full abrogation of overall responsibility as it pertains to the governor, what is, right? And God forbid this guy gets back out. Can you imagine if he sexually assaulted another kid after the state pardoned him?
0: Yeah. I just think it's truly indefensible. Crazy town. Crazy town. It really is insane. All right. So there's that going on. We've covered that one. And here, can we just come down from that story for a second here. We have Donald Trump International Airport now, which is a nice thing. I'm going in a totally different direction. It's Friday, so that was like an intense story. I want to go in a very different direction now. Here's Donald Trump's son, Eric, talking about the renaming of West Palm Beach Airport Palm Beach International to Donald Trump Airport. Play it.
3: 5:01 a.m., the name of the airport changed from Palm Beach International to President Donald J. Trump International Airport. And there's no way in hell I was letting UPS be the first plane to land. So we got on Trump Force One, and Lawrence, you've been on it, and Brian, you've certainly been on it, and Emily, you've probably been on it as well. But we had to be the last plane to take off out of PBI. And then air traffic control comes on and, you know, welcome to Trump Force One. You're the first plane to ever land, you know, at this airport. And so we touched down at exactly 5:01 a.m. this morning. And it was a beautiful day. I don't think there's anybody more synonymous with Palm Beach than Donald Trump and maybe all of Florida. And, you know, it's his home. He absolutely loves the state, won the state by a major margin. You know, and this is the plane that carried him to victory.
0: There you go.
2: So that's a nice airport.
0: It's a nice airport. I think it makes a lot of sense. I think calling it Trump International Airport is a great thing. So there you go. Something nice.
2: We'll play, by the way, when we come back, that audio from the ballistics expert, and we'll take a couple more of your
0: calls. Oh, man, you're taking us back into the darkness now.
2: Into the darkness. Well, it's a short segment next, but I do want to play it because I want people who are out there that have been calling in to actually hear an argument and hear from an expert on ballistics as it pertains to this particular shot. Yes, we'll play it for you, take you back into the darkness, and then the final half hour we'll have some fun. I've got some advice for golfers out there that I meant to include in my travel discussion. We got tons of talkbacks. We'll dive into all that, but you got us here.
0: All right, we'll get into it all here momentarily. If you haven't already, do yourself a favor, purchase a pair of Rapid radios. These are modern-day walkie-talkies that connect you with anyone anywhere across the U.S. For all the times you have yourself in a dead cell zone or you're in a remote spot where the cell phone service is limited, having Rapid radios keeps you connected. 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
0: Heroes like NYPD officer Tony D'Erasmo, who answered the call in the aftermath of 9/11. 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

0: Welcome back in, Clay and Buck. Appreciate all of you hanging out with us. All right, I'm going to take us back into the dark zone. Even though Buck was sharing a lot of, I would say 10-year-old child sex charges, not exactly uplifting.
1: Well, no, but that's why I took us into the, it was a Friday. I had a hard turn, but now you're hard turning us back into the
0: dark. Hard turning us back. So. Okay, so I promise the final 30 minutes will be lighthearted to take you into the weekend and be incredibly enjoyable. But because there are so many of you out there that believe crazy things, this is Jeremy Boring. He was at the Daily Wire for many years. He's got his own podcast. He had an expert on for ballistics. By the way, I have reached out to this guy to potentially come on our program so you could ask him questions and listen to him for yourself. Gary Melton, ballistics expert. This is from Jeremy Boring's show on Wednesday, talking about the bullet that killed Charlie Kirk. Listen.
2: I only know four people that have been shot with a 30-06. That is Charlie Kirk, Martin Luther King, a fellow Green Beret named Chuck Ritter. He was actually shot with 7.62x54, which is the exact ballistic equivalent of 30-06. He was shot from 25 yards away. It also hit him. It went in between his ribs, hit his spine, deflected downward. Not only was there no exit wound, he's still alive. And it was all caught on video. You know, there's internal, external, and terminal ballistics. Most people are not sitting around studying terminal ballistics, and we just don't.
3: Right.
2: And on top of that, specific to 30-06, I thought it was a lot less likely to stay in the body, or it was more likely to exit than even I. And once I started actually researching that piece, right. And part of that was saying, Gary, yeah, you're a ballistics expert, but do you really know that much about terminal ballistics of 30-06? Have you studied that? And the answer is no. So you start going back and you hear about Martin Luther King, you start looking at what was going on with that. And there's a lot of controversy around Martin Luther King. But what has never been contested was whether or not he was shot with a 30-06.
3: Right.
2: That's just not there. And we see almost exact results.
0: Okay, I think that's interesting. Again, this is back in 1968, Balcony Lorraine Motel, Martin Luther King assassinated with a 30-06. Bullet didn't leave him either. And he got shot in the neck area as well, very similarly to what happened to Charlie Kirk. Okay, I hate that we have to go into the ballistic specifics here, but there are a lot of you that have watched videos. I've heard from a lot of you after we talked about this, and you just say that's impossible. That is a ballistics expert that you just heard from, not in any way affiliated with the defense or the prosecution, saying, I have looked into this. I wasn't much of an expert on this. There aren't that many examples of assassinations or shootings with this weapon. And this is what's likely to happen. I think it's important. Again, you're not a ballistics expert, probably. You're listening to people who also are not ballistics experts. This guy is. He's telling you that what happened in that scenario is not abnormal based on the evidence that he has seen. Just FYI. All right, final half hour. We will have some fun. Open phone lines. We'll take your calls. We will take you into the weekend in good spirits. And I want to tell you, as we roll through here and continue, I want to tell you about our friends at the International Fellowship of Christians and Jews. This is a U.S.-based organization that is doing everything it can to continue the relationship between U.S. and Israel. 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IFCJ, I went and saw the work that they do. They do, they build bomb shelters. They give for people who are struggling, widows. They bring food to their homes. They try to protect first responders. 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
1: Texas Township has found their next township superintendent. Details from WKZO's Ken Delaney.
2: Josh Owens, who served as assistant superintendent for Oshtemo Charter Township in Kalamazoo County from 2019 to 2022, will take over in Texas Township effective July 13th. Township officials say Owens brings over a decade of public sector administration, policy analysis, and private sector operational leadership to the position, making him uniquely equipped to guide the township's strategic growth and service delivery. Most recently, Owens served as the Director of Operations for Phoenix Construction Management and Services. He replaces Brooke Hovenkamp, who stepped down in December 2025 to relocate to mid-Michigan. Ken Delaney reporting.
1: The Portage Zhang Senior Center will be hosting its annual Centenarian Brunch coming up Thursday, July 23rd at 11 a.m. It'll recognize Kalamazoo County residents who are turning 100. I'm Michael Arney, WKZO News.
3: The Michigan News Network.
4: I'm Tony Ortiz. The number of cases of cyclosporiasis here in Michigan has increased to 1,562, including 44 people who have been hospitalized, according to the latest numbers released this morning from the Michigan Department of Health and Human Services. Cases have been reported in 43 counties and in the city of Detroit. The source of the outbreak has not yet been identified. Health officials say the best way to prevent getting sick is to wash fresh produce thoroughly. The Republican frontrunner to become Michigan's next governor is receiving some backlash after comments he made during a debate that took place last night in Grand Rapids. Former Attorney General Mike Cox, businessman Perry Johnson, and U.S. Representative John James appeared for a second straight debate last night, this time on Wood TV. Representative James was pushing back after Johnson raised questions about the people and groups that have donated to his past campaigns. This is what James said.
5: I know when you were born, black people could still be bought and sold in this country, but no one owns me.
4: Johnson is now calling on James to apologize. The primary elections for both parties will take place on August 4th. The state of Michigan is securing a spot near the very top of the country for business competitiveness.
6: A new national report from CNBC ranks Michigan number 6 in the country for doing business. The top 10 finish marks a massive climb from the start of Governor Gretchen Whitmer's administration in 2019, when the state sat at number 24 on the list. State officials credit consistent local population growth, manufacturing investments, and workforce training for holding on to the record high ranking. This is the fifth time the state has scored a top 10 finish during Whitmer's terms. Jeremy Jenkins for the Michigan News Network.
4: Camping at a popular national park has now been closed because of a brazen wolf. Isle Royal National Park is temporarily closing individual tent and group campsites and banning tent and hammock use at the 3 Mile campground. Officials with the park say a wolf has been spotted in the campground, sniffing and pawing at tents, dragging backpacks away from tents, and entering a tent. The wolf has become increasingly bold. Off-trail camping zones will also be closed by officials. I'm Tony Ortiz for the Michigan News Network.
7: At concerts, we dance to the same tune. At games, we hug total strangers. At marathons, we hand water to people we'll never see again. We pull over to help. We stop for someone who's fallen. We give. We step up. We show up. And yet, in these moments, there's also something we don't do. 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
10: 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Seasonable summertime weather to start off the weekend today. Look for partly cloudy skies with high temperatures in the mid-80s this afternoon. A couple of pop-up showers and storms are a possibility this evening. The low temperature overnight falls into the mid-60s. Remaining mostly sunny and warm throughout the upcoming weekend. Temperatures rising into the upper 80s both Saturday and Sunday. A heat wave is anticipated next week, with several consecutive days in the 90s starting on Monday. Tracking Southwest Michigan's weather, I'm Storm 28 meteorologist Scott Larson.
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12: Jason Cable wrote as a Republican strategist. 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
13: There's the potential of that. 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
14: There are so many. I agree with the criticism, by the way, that we've had so much World War II content, just in general. I'm not saying it's not great, and we shouldn't have had a lot of World War II content, but there's such a dearth of really good stuff from the Revolution. Is there even a movie that takes place around the time of the War of 1812? Like, is there a movie you can think of that comes from that period or that conflict at all?
15: I mean, you got the pre, you know, like the French and Indian Wars, which is like Last of the Mohicans, which is a great movie. You got The Patriot, which is somewhat recent with Mel Gibson around the Revolutionary War. I'll give you another one, Buck, and I understand because people are so terrified. Oh, my goodness, you might see the Confederate flag. The Civil War is probably the most consequential 4 years in our nation's history. How many good Civil War-related historical movies have ever been made?
14: Glory is probably the best.
15: That was like 1992-ish. Great film. Gettysburg is The Beards Are Awful, but that was around that same era. They made a great, like...
14: The production and the music does not... You know, after I read Killer Angels, which is great... Yeah. The Gettysburg production, they should redo it because it just is a little, there's like a little 90s cheese factor from the production. The music is not as good as it should be.
15: The beards are awful.
14: The beards are really bad. Yeah.
15: It's like, first of all, you should grow it. If you're going to play a Civil War general, grow a beard would be my first advice. Like, you can grow a beard.
14: The beards look like they went into like a high school, like theater class. And we're like, do we have any beards here? Just give me a beard. You know, it's not good.
15: It's so there were some beards of any movie ever. Yes.
14: There's some problems with that. And then I'm trying to think other. I never saw Cold Mountain. Wasn't that one of them?
15: Okay. Cold Mountain? Yeah. Yeah. That's more of like a romance set in the Civil War than it is like an actual.
14: A lot of people will say Gone with the Wind is a great. But that's also
15: 1939.
14: Yeah, it's been a while. That was also set in the Civil. I've actually never seen Gone with the Wind, so I everyone's, oh my gosh, you know. So wait, there are three movies according to Grok about the War of 1812? Come on,
15: what?
14: I mean, no one's ever seen them. That much I can tell you.
15: But again, I'm gonna just continue to hammer this until one day it's gonna be made and it's gonna make $1 billion, and you're all gonna remember that I was hammering Lewis and Clark. Just make the Lewis and Clark show. Make the Lewis and Clark.
14: You know what, man? I like your. I'm not saying it's not a good idea. I think a movie like To the Shores of Tripoli, where we do the Barbary Pirates War, would be amazing. I think people would love the GWAT tie-in as well, with going to these far off Muslim lands and fighting a bunch of crazies with their scimitars.
15: I'll actually give you an answer on why we've had so few history movies and why the ones that we have had are World War II. We basically haven't created American heroes since World War II. It's a dark take for a Friday, but the Nazis were clear bad guys, right? Clear bad guys, not good people. And we were unabashedly the hero. In nearly 100 years since World War II, who is a great American hero? Now, they made the Kyle movie, right? The sniper movie, which was actually
14: American
15: really
14: sniper,
15: good.
14: Sure.
15: But relatively speaking, there have been very few American hero movies made in a historical context since World War II. So I think part of it is just the villainy of the Nazis is attractive because you have a clear hero villain character arc, and they haven't been willing to go back and touch it again. We got a bunch of calls. You want to get to calls or talk backs?
14: Yeah, let's do it. Garrett in Ohio. What's up, Garrett? Garrett. Going once. Going twice.
15: Put Garrett on hot pause. The guy's been waiting forever. We finally go to him, and we heard nothing at all. So don't hang up on Garrett, because I told him to tell him that we were coming. I don't know what happened there. Jeff in Utah, what you got for us?
16: Yes, bullet type. No one's talking about bullet type. So when that bullet leaves the end of the barrel, the muzzle, it's traveling at a certain velocity, and there's a bullet weight and the velocity. But a more critical factor of whether it's going to leave the body or not is the bullet type, because I was telling your screener, I can shoot a milk jug with a jacketed bullet, and it'll just leak. I can hit it with a hollow point, and it'll explode. So I've not heard, I listen to you guys all the time, but I've not heard anyone address the issue of the bullet type, because that is the number one most critical factor. In if I'm sorry, I didn't mean to drop in, but I was just going to say, if you go to a gun store and you go in, you're buying a rifle, the first thing they'll ask you is, what are you hunting with it? So if you say, I'm hunting elk, they'll say, okay, you need this. If you say, I'm hunting rabbits or whatever, then it's going to be a whole different.
14: This is a very correct observation. Thank you for calling in, and I'll speak this for a second. Everyone knows this, certainly from the shotgun side of things, because if you're bird hunting, you want the spread of many, many pellets. If you're deer hunting, a lot of people go slug, but I think you can go double-aught buck. So that could be a few big sort of a big ball bearings, if you will. Or one heavy slug for that, depends where you are. But certainly with bird, you don't want to shoot a pigeon with a slug. That's a very bad idea, unless you don't want any pigeon left. So the same thing is, if you're deer hunting, though, a lot of people I know do rifle hunting. It depends where you are, because the rifle round will carry a lot further than a shotgun round. But most hunting rounds are designed, as I understand, I'm not a deer hunter, so just to be clear, that's not something I have done. Most rifle rounds are designed to flatten or mushroom and expand inside the target to create maximum tissue damage, essentially to create the kind of immediate impact trauma to kill a deer as quickly and humanely, relatively speaking, as possible. So that's, you actually don't want the animal to like slowly bleed out. So if it were to go through clay through and through, the animal would, if the bullet didn't flatten and expand, you'd have less tissue damage and it would be a slow bleed out. If the bullet flattens, which is what it's designed to do generally in a hunting context for a big game, then you'll have more tissue damage on the inside. And sometimes that means the

0: with a 30-06 using 150 grain core lock. And I have had some run and I have had some drop. Most of them, there's so much damage that even when they run, it's just because it's pure adrenaline and they make it 50 feet and then they drop.
1: Thank you for
2: the call. Have you ever found a bullet inside the deer, by the way, or has it always gone through and through in your experience?
0: No, I've had them hit both ribs on the going in and coming out, and I have never had a bullet still in the deer ever.
2: I know it's rare, but you know there are people who are, say that you know that they have had that experience before. But all right, thank you, sir. What's up, Clay?
1: No, I was just going to say I think Garrett in Ohio is back. He's been waiting forever. Garrett, fire away.
3: Hey, thank you very much for taking my call. Sorry about that little glitch. So, you know, when this whole thing started with spreading this ridiculous nonsense about Charlie Kirk's murder, you know, it hit me that it seemed that there's a part of it, it's like almost to divide the conservatives, the Republican Party, in support of Israel, to blame Israel. But what I want to ask you guys, if you would you give a definition of grifting and what it means for a person to be a grifter?
1: Yeah, okay. Thanks for the call.
2: I'll do... So, grifter actually comes from the movie, right? Isn't that the original term am I thinking about this right? Isn't that correct?
1: I don't know where it comes from. It's probably the number one accusation that is leveled, I would say, of anybody in the opinion business. The way that I would define it is someone who says something that they know to be untrue or do not actually believe themselves. That is financially beneficial for them to put forth into the public consciousness.
2: Grok is great, so we can pull up these things quickly. Originated in the early 1900s as American carnival and circus slang. It's a variation of the older underword slang grafter. It's tied to the word graft, the dishonest acquisition of money. By the way, this is off of AI, so, you know, if it's not true, blame AI. Early on, it was used by carny workers to describe anyone who ran a swindle or a confidence trick. So in the context of, I think, when people talk about whether it's media or politics, someone being a grifter, it's just a person who's willing to to opportunistically push lies or fraud for their own gain or benefit. I think that, right? Would you say that's a pretty good definition?
1: I think that's fair. I was saying something that you know to be untrue that is financially, or that you don't believe yourself, that is financially beneficial to you.
2: Yeah.
1: And that's the way that I would describe it. And there's a lot of that on the internet. Candidly, and you can. What I would say is,
2: there's a movie. There is a movie, by the way. 1990s, The Grifters is a film noir crime drama. So there was a movie, The Grifters. That's what I thought it came from. Apparently, it predates that, though. Sorry, go ahead.
1: Yeah, no, I just think there is a huge financial incentive for if you say things that are crazy, and I'm not talking about like we had the fourth UFO release coming out. If you want to talk about whether you believe in aliens or not, that's not grifting. Believing in saying, hey, I think that there are aliens on Earth and one of them is Victor Wembanyama. And I just did a whole thing on actually Victor Wembanyama was not born in France. He's not a human. He is an alien. And I'm going to, and I knew it was 100% fake. And, yet there would probably be an audience for that. He's the star basketball player of the San Antonio Spurs, for those of you who don't know him. And if I knew it to be, as I would, 100% untrue, and I was pretending that I actually believed it to be true, there would likely be a huge audience for Wembanyama is an alien. Wimby's an alien. And everybody would, I'd make a lot of money off of it. And it wouldn't be true. Now, that's actually less significant because at least it's so crazy, it isn't actually necessarily changing the discourse in society. But there's a lot of value for saying crazy things, people in a social media age, unfortunately, Buck, and this is an indictment, I think, on the larger culture, gravitate towards crazy. There is a lot of incentive to be crazy in our current media ecosystem on both the left and the right.
2: Well, if you can say absolutely anything, reality is going to be inherently boring compared to that, right? I mean, if you are trafficking in fiction and calling it

0: calling it fact. If you are doing fantasy instead of news, you know, news is going to sound pretty boring compared to that. What you can actually prove and what's real is going to pale in comparison to the creativity that you can pull together if you're willing to just lie about anything. So there's inherently a disadvantage that often comes with fact in this business. But we prefer to take that. We prefer to take that approach. All right, do you own a business? Then you know all about business insurance. But unlike anything else, your business requires understanding what you're covered for and should not be the easiest. 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Let's get super sure. Notice how that was all difficult there for a second. 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
3: Big news in the race for governor. President Trump has given John James his complete and total endorsement to be the next governor of Michigan. That's right. President Trump has endorsed conservative warrior John James.
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5: Congressman John James, a friend of mine for a long time, and he's doing a great job. 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So, John, I'm with you. 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
6: 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I'm John James. 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

0: Welcome back in, Clay and Buck, closing up shop Friday edition of the program. We appreciate all of you hanging out with us. Tons of talkbacks. Do we have producer Greg? I will put it on you. We have so many talkbacks right now. Do we have any really fun ones that we should play as we roll into the weekend? What are the ones that will put people in a great response? Here we go. Podcast listener Booth, Columbus, Ohio. I gave the advice trying to make the world a bit more civilized place. Buck, I said, hey, just help people. If you're a grown man, help women get their bags up in the overhead bin. A lot of people struggle with this. Booth in Columbus, Ohio. Fire away.
1: The other day you guys were talking about the women sometimes getting upset because you offer to help them with their bags on the plane. If you ever have that happen to you where you open a door, you say, hey, well, I'm not helping out because you're a woman. I'm helping out because you're fat. And then you look them up and down and you say, disgusting. That'll shut them up. Trust me.
0: Yeah, that's kind of the opposite. Kind of the opposite of what I was going for. Put a little bit better energy into the world by helping people. Could be they're short, right? Anyway, I would encourage also, Buck, I don't know if you have noticed this. Young men, give up your seats on the subway.
2: Oh, yeah, on the subway. I was like, not on the plane. No one's moving my seat on the plane. Sorry.
0: Subway, buses, give up your seats to women. It's a good move.
2: They just released the UFOs, everybody. They've released the UFO files, the Pentagon, fourth batch of UFO documents. Here's the problem, Clay. Does anyone think these are the really good ones? It's the fourth batch. You know what I'm saying? Like, don't you have the best ones in the first batch? So, I don't know.
0: Quickly here, one more positive. Eric in Arizona, fire it.
3: Good math teachers definitely teach financial literacy in middle school. We talk about compound interest. We talk about growing your money and your assets. So, I don't know what school you went to, but I definitely teach that. So, yeah, we talk about it. We teach it. Maybe you were absent that day.
4: Speaking truth and having fun. Clay Travis and Buck Sexton.
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1: Evidence is overwhelming on Lisa Brady, Fox News. That's what the lead prosecutor told the judge in Utah on day five of a hearing on probable cause to send Charlie Kirk's accused killer, Tyler Robinson, to trial. County prosecutor Chad Grunander calls the evidence devastating.
2: And the question needs to be asked, the purpose of continuing with testimony, if it's long and drawn out. Of course, the defense has the right to call witnesses, but it needs to be within the context of this preliminary hearing.
1: Urging the judge to end the hearing and send the case to trial, but the judge allowed the defense to call final witnesses after putting new restrictions on cameras in the courtroom.
3: Yesterday, the courtroom camera briefly aired Tyler Robinson's alleged confession note, an exhibit that wasn't supposed to be made public. And as a result, the judge ruled that today the camera could not show any more exhibits, only the testimony.
1: Fox's Claudia Cowan at the courthouse in Provo, where that hearing did wrap up a short time ago, but a ruling on probable cause not expected until September. Mediators from Qatar back in Iran for another attempt at diplomacy, despite word that Iran still wants to kill President Trump.
4: The Wall Street Journal is reporting that Israeli intelligence recently shared with U.S. intelligence an assassination plot involving Trump, but the president told the New York Post today Israel did not alert to a new threat.
1: Fox's David Spunt in Washington. A mid-air crisis under investigation in Greece after a Ryanair passenger was partially sucked out of a plane window. The airline says the window dislodged in flight. Media reports in Greece say a piece of engine broke off and smashed the window, causing the cabin to decompress, but the airline has not confirmed that. The flight was en route from the second largest city in Greece to Germany, but returned shortly after takeoff. Ryanair says the plane was able to land normally, with one passenger receiving medical assistance. 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
1: A Pennsylvania man accused of making threats online against lawmakers and others is indicted.
6: Federal prosecutors say Robert Holovchek of Shaler Township posted comments on YouTube videos threatening a member of Congress, Democrats, transgender people, and various minority groups. According to the 12-count indictment, at times, the 32-year-old would identify himself as a white supremacist and a Nazi, detailing acts of violence he wanted to carry out, including mass shootings, assassinations, and running people over with his truck.
1: Fox's Christian Goodwin. He's now facing multiple charges, including making interstate threats. A royal rift appears to be healing, just getting word that Britain's King Charles hosted a visit by his son, Prince Harry, and for the first time in years, also Harry's wife and two children. There have been strained relations and a legal fight over security arrangements since Harry and Meghan quit royal life and moved to California 6 years ago. Today's meeting at a country estate west of London, coming as the Duke of Sussex was already in Britain for charity events. Costco is hit with a class action lawsuit claiming a product contains dangerous levels of heavy metals.
7: The lawsuit centers on Orgain protein powders, which are marketed in stores and online as providing good, clean nutrition. Seven plaintiffs from across the country say Costco failed to screen the products for toxic heavy metals or disclose their presence to customers. According to the complaint, independent testing commissioned by the plaintiffs found that Orgain's vanilla bean flavor contained lead levels exceeding California's Proposition 65 limits by more than 600%. Orgain pushed back on the allegations, saying its products are safe to consume. Costco's protein powder listings include a disclaimer stating, quote, product details have been supplied by the manufacturer and are hosted by a third party. Gianna Gelosi, Fox News.
1: An hour to the close on Wall Street. Stocks are higher with oil prices lower. Right now, the Dow is up 191 points. U.S. crude getting back to about $71.50. I'm Lisa Brady, Fox News.
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8: Battle Creek police have arrested a 45-year-old man and a 43-year-old woman. Happened early Saturday morning after they were called to a business on Capitol Avenue Southwest for a report of a man with a gun. Dispatchers then took a call from a 39-year-old woman and a 16-year-old girl, both from Battle Creek. They both said they were assaulted by two employees of the same business when they stopped to use the restroom. They told police that the woman hit one of them several times in the back of the head with a blunt object, and then the man pointed a handgun at them, hitting them in their faces with the gun multiple times. He then fired several shots as they fled. One of those shots broke the window at the business. Now, she stayed at the scene and was arrested. He was arrested later. The handgun, however, has not been recovered. Both suspects are facing several felony charges. In the WKZO Newsroom, I'm Michael Arning.
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0: Making sense of it all.
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13: All right, let's do it. The Markley, Van Camp, and Robbins Show. Jamie Markley, David Van Camp, Scott Robbins.
14: Yep.
13: Oh, ready to have fun today.
14: I can't believe it's Friday, but I'm glad it's Friday.
13: Oh, yeah.
14: Mm-hmm.
13: Here we go.
14: Yep.
13: All right, let's start here. Marco Rubio speaking, David.
15: Yes, well, Secretary of State Marco Rubio announced that a child sex offender shielded by Tim Walz has been deported after all.
13: Shielded by Tim Walz.
15: This kind of came out of nowhere this morning, but I'm glad it happened.
13: Oh, yeah. Here he is.
16: Just weeks ago, a convicted sex offender and a foreign national was shielded from deportation by the governor of Minnesota. Laotian national Tu Li Vang was convicted of repeatedly sexually abusing a 10-year-old girl in the state of Minnesota. He even tried to pay his victim for her silence, and he called his heinous crimes a minor thing. Just days before this foreign sex offender was scheduled to be deported, Tim Walz, the governor, issued him a pardon, setting him free to once again endanger the children of America. Well, this week I revoked his legal status in the United States, and as a result, federal agents took him into custody, and as of today, he has been removed from the United States. Because of our action, this foreign criminal will never pose a threat to any American ever again. Americans must never be forced by their elected leaders to live alongside foreign sex criminals who have no right to begin with to reside in our country. This administration will always stand with the American people and defend them from violent criminals.
13: Common sense.
15: Yeah. It is wild to me, because that's not the first time. I think something similar happened in Michigan, too, where it's one of those, like, anything to get around Trump kind of efforts by Democrats.
13: Mm-hmm.
15: And I'll just sort of channel Jamie Markley here. You can't tell me that people who watch the Today Show would not be interested in that story.
13: You're absolutely right.
15: And
13: they would be.
15: And like when this broke that the Pardons Board was going to do this in order to try to shield him from deportation, you cannot tell me credibly that people wouldn't be like, they did what now?
13: Exactly.
15: Really? A guy who raped a 10-year-old repeatedly and then offered her $100 for her silence and then also later said, well, it's not uncommon where I come from, to marry a 12-year-old.
13: Yes.
14: Well, go back.
15: Right.
14: Yeah, go back.
13: No, I think about different women that you might know that either would watch that or a Good Morning America, whatever it is. CBS this morning, was there five people to watch that? Whatever. And a lot of the women that watch it, I would say guys too, don't need to just single out women. But those shows are more tailored for a female audience. Mm-hmm. And they're so swayed just by what they trust as far as media, because they've trusted it for years and years and years. And then you would try to tell a person like this, hey, do you know about this story? And they would have no idea it ever happened. Well, who reported on that? And if you say Fox News,
9: forget it.
13: Then they're completely shut off to you. Absolutely. And think it's all lies.
9: Yep.
13: Because they've been brainwashed for years and years and years. And yes, they would absolutely want to know that. And they would believe it if it came from, you know, Strahan on Good Morning America. Or whoever on the Today Show.
15: A child sex offender.
13: Yes,
15: been
13: of course.
15: Set free by Governor Tim Walz.
13: Yeah. And then they would believe it.
15: Yeah.
13: You know, but if it's, you know, Hemmer and Perino on Fox, they're not going to believe that.
9: The sound of Marco Rubio's voice scares the view.
13: Maybe they'll have Rubio on at some point. They had J.D. Vance on. You never know.
15: Yeah, that's true.
13: No, but that's a great point, David. You know, the whole thing with the Democratic Party and media that tries to cover for them, it's sort of coming unglued right now. We've seen it with Graham Plattner in Maine. And, you know, people finally find out, you know, the whole truth because it was a liberal woman that is making the accusation that he raped her and his poll numbers are down. That's the only reason people even know about it. And now you have, you know, Democrats in Maine saying, well, we know how to take care of a problem like this. You just need to trust us.
15: Yeah.
13: Did you hear this woman that was on with Lawrence O'Donnell?
15: Oh, I saw the caption on it. I know she was very, very ticked off that people are, well, noticing that that state party is incompetent.
13: Yes. This is Shelley Pingree, Maine Democrat, with Lawrence O'Donnell. Roll it.
10: Not even, you know, there's no guarantee that I would get to vote on who gets to, you know, go to the convention and nominate. So it's a very open process and anybody could participate.
13: Right.
10: And most people are sort of baffled by it because they've never bothered to pay any attention. And it's the people who've been working in the trenches for the years and years who have kept these Democratic parties in little states like ours going. And people should have some appreciation and respect for that.
13: Okay. So to her, the whole deal is, the Democrats in Maine, the one that, you know, take all the time to spend their days in politics, you got to trust them because we do the work. And how dare you second guess us?
11: Yeah, it's all up now to these anonymous people who are never praised, never thanked publicly, never focused on by the news media, who are going to have to salvage a Senate election in the most important Senate election season possibly of our lifetimes. And these people Graham Plattner tonight was referring to as party apparatchiks. What was your reaction to him using that phrase?
10: Can I just be clear? That's not even a Maine word. Like, nobody even says that stuff, you know? It's like...
11: Well, he did have someone fly up from New York to help him write this thing, and that is a New York word. That is the kind of language that you could get from here.
10: Well, my number one...
13: By the way, that Graham Plattner 11-minute video, if he had someone help him write that, they should be fired.
15: Yeah.
13: Because it was awful. All the way through, but anyway, go ahead.
10: Well, my number one request is, could everybody just leave us alone in Maine? Could everybody just, you know, high-paid consultants, all the people who want to make money off of us, who want to treat us like a Petri dish, just stay away and stop writing all your dumbass columns on the internet and telling us what we should be doing. And don't call me anymore. I don't want to hear your ideas about, you know, why we're not doing it well enough. And, you know, That's just not how we do it here. And Devin made a really good point. We're independent. We don't like to be told what to do. And we're not stupid. We can figure this stuff out. And people in
13: Maine... Uh-oh, what, Scott?
9: Sure you are. You nominated Graham Plattner. What's wrong with you? You are stupid, yes.
13: Okay, go ahead.
10: People in Maine have great integrity, incredible common sense. They're not ideologues. They want this to work. They want something to happen. And they hate what's going on in this country. People, you know, they're so distressed when I talk to them every day in the grocery store, you know, everywhere I encounter people. I just came from an event tonight. And they just want to fix this stuff. And they want to take power back again. And they want to be in control. And they want us to have the power to fight back.
13: What is she talking about?
15: You want to give power to the people by ignoring the 175,000 record-breaking number of people who voted for Graham Plattner?
9: Yes. Exactly.
13: Well, that was before they knew he got all rapey, see?
15: Right. Okay.
13: But he denies it ever happened.
15: Yes.
9: And he was fully vetted by Captain Throatburn, and we learned yesterday.
13: Yes, that's right. Well, he paid someone to vet him.
15: Mm-hmm. Yeah.
13: Throatburn didn't vet him. It was the paid person that vetted him.
14: And throat burn got the results, I guess.
13: Right. Exactly.
14: That guy.
13: Yeah.
14: Maybe they should run him. Be the first, glass ceiling would be broken. First guy with throat burn to be elected senator.
13: Well, more on that in a second.
14: Okay.
13: I don't know if you guys have read any of this, because a lot of attention, of course, has been paid to Maine. But some political writers are saying Democrats' real problem is in Texas.
17: Yeah.
13: Because of what's going on there. Because you got Jasmine Crockett crying racism all over the place.
17: Yes.
13: With James Tallarico and how she was done dirty, basically, by the Democratic Party in Texas. Mm-hmm. Right? Now,
14: I guess.
13: Jolanda Jones, black woman, is saying, hey, as far as you Democrats in Texas, you better start showing us the money. And Tallarico, you better show us the money or we're not going to vote. Because inspiration doesn't get us to vote. She's talking about black people. But money does. I don't know. Make sense of this. This goes for like maybe a minute or two, but here we go.
18: Do I think that Tallarico's refusal thus far to engage black electeds and the black infrastructure has put him at a disadvantage? Absolutely, because there's not a lot of time to try to rally us. But we actually had a meeting today, mm-hmm. Roland, early today, where black people, black thought leaders, elected officials from Dallas and Houston met, and we are getting together and we're going to stand together. And hopefully Tallarico and the Texas Democratic Party will see that and they will listen to us, because Tallarico has given out money to white GOTV organizations and white infrastructure, but and Hispanic infrastructure, but he's not giving it to black infrastructure. And so either they'll listen or they won't. Again, even though I knew I could lose votes, I did it anyway, because sometimes in life you got to pick a side, and I need to know if the Texas Democratic Party is going to mm-hmm. pick our side. I did speak with
13: Kendall. Okay, so the way I understand it so far,
14: holy cow,
13: is Tallarico spending money, white infrastructure, Hispanic infrastructure, mm-hmm. not black infrastructure.
14: Well, if she's talking about 877 cash for blacks.
17: If you're talking about like campaign infrastructure, which that's how I took it, it's because, well, the black Democrat Party side isn't picking up the phone when Tallarico calls.
14: Right.
17: That's hilarious.
14: Yeah.
13: Oh, it goes on, dude.
18: The chair of the Texas Democratic Party, and he told me he would be meeting with me again. Meetings do nothing if we don't have action into it. But I have already told them, Roland, they need to pay for black infrastructure. They need to pay for media with you. And not just CNN, you
13: Roland
18: know,
13: Martin.
18: And other people like you. I've told them that we have people like using hit strategies with Terrence Woodbury, who no one polls black people better than him. We don't want no white pollsters. They don't know how to poll us. And for the most part, I've told them it takes money to get the vote out, right? Inspiration doesn't get the vote out. So Tallarico needs to pay for us to get our voters out. Only okay. then does Tallarico have a chance to win. If he continues to do what he has been doing, I believe Tallarico is going to lose.
13: Show us the money!
17: Tallarico is going to lose. And I thought maybe it would be kind of close, but the bitterness from the black activists within the Democrat Party is something that I don't think a lot of people took it seriously after the primary. Mm-hmm. I thought it would be bad. It's way worse than I thought it would be. The amount
13: well,
17: of
13: we
17: resentment,
13: can get back more into that later. I got to get to the other vocal fry thing that you had, because Scott wants to hear it.
14: We got another one?
17: Okay, so another big-time socialist political advisor is a guy named Morris Katz. He helped Zoran Mamdani win in New York City. Was also involved in the Plattner campaign.
13: Okay.
17: And along with Daniel Marav, who talks like this. And guess what? This guy has an insane vocal fry, too.
13: Roll it.
19: How did you go about vetting Graham Plattner, and how do you vet the candidates that you pick, given that they're newcomers?
20: I mean, we have a formal vetting process the candidates go through. No vetting process is going to always catch everything, but we take the vet seriously. I think it's incoherent to believe that, you know, how many think pieces have been written about how do we win back angry young men, and we have someone who was one of them and who made it out the other side, who's uniquely equipped to bring them back into our fold. And the idea that we should dismiss them, or that that's disqualifying, I think, is, you know, those, that doesn't quite make sense of the way we talk about who we want to be as a party and how we want to expand our coalition.
9: I'm dumbfounded.
13: I was going to say you look dumbfounded.
9: Does anybody speak normal?
17: Test anybody. One. If your political consultant talks like that, show him the door.
9: Yeah. You're going to lose. You'll get the vocal fry vote. It's a very small
13: vocal fry infrastructure needs more money. Jolanda, the five stories we're watching today and more vocal fry straight ahead.
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13: The Markley, Van Camp, and Robbins Show. Jamie Markley, David Van Camp, Scott Robbins. And now, the five stories we're watching today.
3: One, two, three, four, five.
17: All right, number five, interesting turn of events in Pennsylvania. Republican Senator Dave McCormick is teaming up with Democrat Senator John Fetterman with a joint fundraising effort aimed at protecting Fetterman from the leftists who want to kick him out of the party because he doesn't hate the Jews. Number four, the Laotian child rapist that Governor Tim Walz and the Minnesota Board of Pardons granted clemency to just before he was about to be deported has, well, been deported anyway. Secretary of State Marco Rubio facilitated the deportation process, and so that guy is gone for good. Said, yeah, I revoked his legal status. That's it. Number three, a Minneapolis daycare owner has pleaded guilty to fraud charges. Fahima Muhammad ran Future Leaders Early Learning, and the fraud scheme involved more than $4.5 million. She shut it down in February and tried to flee the country. They caught her, though, before she could leave. Number two, the judge...
13: By the way, just so you know, Nick Shirley posted the video of when he visited that place.
17: Yeah.
13: It is hilarious. We'll have that just a bit.
17: Yeah.
13: It's just so funny, man. Anyway, go ahead.
17: Number two, the judge overseeing the proceedings of the Charlie Kirk assassination trial says that he will not be making a decision about moving forward with a murder trial until at least September. Now, that this is fairly common in Utah. It takes a long time because this what's been happening this week is basically like a grand jury proceeding where you present evidence and then you have to sign off on whether or not you're going to formally charge and bring these charges to a trial. So the arraignment won't happen until the judge makes the determination, and that usually does take some time. And then number one, President Trump says the Islamic Republic of Iran has asked to continue talks. We have agreed to do so, but the United States has made it clear in no uncertain terms that the ceasefire is over. Thank you for your attention to this matter, President Donald J. Trump.
13: There you go. Saw this. You know, you get on an airplane, you're paying for a window seat. Sometimes you got to pay more for that.
9: Yep.
13: You know. Well, you do. You expect to sit at a window seat.
9: Yeah, if I pay more, yes.
13: Some passengers are suing United and Delta because they were charged up to $170 extra for so-called window seats, and they had to sit next to a blank wall.
9: Oh.
13: United argued that a window seat simply means a seat next to the side of the aircraft.
9: Oh, come on.
13: And that doesn't guarantee a window.
9: Oh, for crying out loud. What do you... That's their defense?
13: Yes.
9: Sit down.
13: Federal judge, however, just recently allowed the lawsuit to move forward. Aircraft design and cabin layouts mean some rows can't have windows. It says several airlines, including United, Delta, Alaska, JetBlue, and others, have some of these seats. But since the lawsuit, United has updated its website to warn customers when a seat doesn't actually come with a view.
9: Well, that's a good idea.
13: The way it should have been.
9: Yes, of course.
13: A window seat, what does it say? Window.
17: Yes, not wall.
13: Exactly. This is the Markley, Van Camp, and Robbins Show.
9: I specifically wanted a wall seat.
13: And now I got a window.
9: I hate it.
13: Yes. All right, David, biggest story today?
17: Biggest story today. There's kind of a lot of big stories, I suppose. Yeah, the biggest one is that President Trump announcing, yes, that the ceasefire is over. We can keep talking, but no, we're going to keep making things go boom in Iran because you people can't be trusted.
13: They're cuckoo. What he said.
17: That's what he's called them. Yes, they're cuckoo.
4: Well, yeah. Something wrong with them. They're cuckoo.
13: One of the best lines of the week, actually.
17: It's a pretty good one.
13: Yeah. We got to get the audio of another Graham Plattner supporter that's a bit odd. Also, okay. David, I can't wait to hear the strange video about consent and a round of What's Your Story. All coming up right here.

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1: A 24-year-old Kalamazoo Township man is in the Kalamazoo County Jail on several charges after the Kalamazoo Valley Enforcement and Crime Reduction Teams executed a search warrant July 1st. Akeem Blanchard was arraigned this week on the charges. He's held on a $250,000 cash or surety bond. Officers were investigating drug sales when they raided a home in the 2000 block of Elkerton Avenue and searched his vehicle in the 5400 block of Gull Road. They found heroin, fentanyl, drug sale evidence, and a stolen firearm. An 11-year-old boy is hospitalized at Bronson Hospital in Kalamazoo after he was injured in a crash while on an e-bike on the 4th of July in Battle Creek. He was hit by a vehicle driven by a 16-year-old girl when he was crossing West Street near Eagle Street. Battle Creek police say he suffered significant but not life-threatening injuries. That's the latest from the WKZO Newsroom. I'm Michael Arney.
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2: I'm Tony Ortiz. The number of cyclosporiasis cases continues to surge here in Michigan. State health officials say cases now surpass 1,500 in all. A man who spent more than two decades on the run, even landing a feature on America's Most Wanted, is finally back in Michigan to face murder charges. Edgardo Luis Perez was arrested in Guatemala this week by the FBI. Today, the 44-year-old was arraigned for the 2001 killing of 56-year-old Gordon Matchek.
3: We're charged with count one, which is felony murder. This is a felony punishable by life. In addition, you're charged with count two, homicide, murder in the first degree, premeditated. That is also punishable by life.
2: Damaged roads and infrastructure lead to a state of emergency in northern Michigan. Governor Gretchen Whitmer declaring the emergency for Antrim, Emmett, and Sheboygan counties after extreme rainfall caused widespread flooding on June 29th. The state of Michigan is outperforming powerhouse rival states like Indiana, Georgia, and Florida when it comes to attracting new jobs and new businesses. CNBC's annual competitiveness review places Michigan at number six in the nation for 2026. Here's something a little different. It's a festival using recycled metal to make art. It's called Scrap Fest.
4: This is an eco art festival in Lansing where artists create sculptures out of scrap metal. Co-director Mike Bass says it's the ultimate in recycling.
5: This is material that would have already been, like, so if it wasn't used for artwork, it would have been remelted and turned into new steel anyway. So there's already like the recycling aspect of it there. But it's cool to be able to show people other avenues that this scrap can take.
4: Bass says there's live music, food trucks tonight and Saturday in Lansing's Old Town. The sculptures are judged and are for sale in a silent auction. There's also a refashion show with clothing made from scrap fabric. Beth Fisher, Michigan News Network.
2: And I'm Tony Ortiz for the Michigan News Network.
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0: Seasonable summertime weather to start off the weekend today. Look for partly cloudy skies with high temperatures in the mid-80s this afternoon. A couple of pop-up showers and storms are a possibility this evening. The low temperature overnight falls into the mid-60s. Remaining mostly sunny and warm throughout the upcoming weekend. Temperatures rising into the upper 80s both Saturday and Sunday. A heat wave is anticipated next week, with several consecutive days in the 90s starting on Monday. Tracking Southwest Michigan's weather, I'm Storm 28 meteorologist Scott Larson.
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3: Things, and then he turned around and said, you know, that these were times whenever they were dark for him, and you know, he'd grown and all this stuff. I mean, they were, you know, a different time period for him, and I understood, you know, that people can change.
4: No,
5: I love that some of those posts were, they keep saying, well, he was an angry young man. Some of those posts, he was 36.
4: I know.
5: Like,
4: I know.
5: Give me a freaking break, man.
4: And this is the guy that calls himself the truck driving progressive?
5: Yeah.
4: Okay, they're really trying hard to brand themselves working class, aren't they?
5: They really are.
4: I got a beard, see, and I drive a truck. Yes, you can trust me, I'm working class. Because that's all it takes, apparently.
6: They don't know anyone like that.
4: Doesn't,
6: I mean, they
4: seem,
6: don't know,
4: like it.
6: They don't. I mean, look at the balls and the pick six.
5: Did you know that the vocal fry guy, the Maraff dude, you know, he's the grandson of the guy who founded Toys R Us?
4: No way.
5: Yeah.
4: Money corrupts, man. Be careful.
6: That's a weird thing.
5: It's just a snapple fact.
6: So
5: for
6: he's
5: you.
6: Never yeah. actually paid for anything his entire life, probably.
5: Oh, no. No.
6: Nepo baby.
4: No. By the way, I saw one of the worst pieces that I've read in a while, and that's saying something, out of the Washington Post from Monica Hess, and it was titled, What We Really Learned from Graham Platner's Dropout Video.
6: Oh, come on.
4: I'm like, okay, I just want to get, you know, inside the mind of someone that's going to say, here's what we learned from this. And you go through, you know, part of the piece where it, like, excuses everything. I couldn't believe it. It's like, well, after two former girlfriends accused him of sexual misconduct. Mm-hmm. Misconduct? Woman just said, yeah, he raped me.
6: Right.
4: I guess you can say that's misconduct.
6: We're talking about soft pedaling it, though. Holy cow.
4: Oh, exactly.
6: Very soft words to describe a violent act. Yes.
4: Yes. And it goes through this whole thing of, you know, some questionable posts on social media. Mm-hmm. Questionable? Yeah. It's not questionable. The guy is not a good guy.
5: Well,
4: and you knew all these things.
5: Fantasizing about raping a home intruder. Not in a gay way, though. The way
4: right.
5: to show dominance. Yeah, okay.
4: There was a tattoo that looked an awful lot like a Nazi symbol. He swore he had no idea. He'd gotten the tattoo years ago as a young Marine, and nobody ever mentioned the affiliation.
6: Mm. Just thought it looked cool?
4: Yeah.
6: Come on.
4: But in the end, what they've learned from the video is that, you know, sometimes you really see somebody you think is really good, but maybe they're not so good. After all, oh my gosh! And then, of course, there has to be the oyster reference. Maybe large forces are working against you personally, because that's what he said in the video. It's these forces; they are trying to stop our movement, that sort of thing. Because he's the victim. But maybe you also start to realize that not all oysters have pearls. That's what you learned from the video.
5: Oh, that's.
4: See what I'm saying?
5: Not all oysters have well, golly, and she was listening to REM when she wrote that, wasn't she?
4: And even the ones that do might be messy enough that they no longer feel worth it.
5: What?
6: Oh boy,
4: yeah.
6: I don't know if I get that one or not.
5: Yeah, that one really fell apart there.
4: That's an award-winning writer and journalist. Not even joking.
6: Well, these awards, you know, we've talked about them before.
4: I know. Mm-hmm. Yes. Okay, so as far as the story you just had with one of the five stories we're watching today, David,
5: mm-hmm.
4: the Minnesota daycare owner
5: yeah.
4: that had pled guilty to fraud charges. Fahima Mohammed, the future leader's early learning.
6: They got wild names for these places, don't
4: they? Of course. I mean, so when this happened, Nick Shirley posted the video when he went to the place, you know, from the lady that just, you know, finally admitted guilt. And it was hilarious to me.
7: Here at Future Leaders Early Learning Center, this building received over $3 million. Hello, how are you? I would like to see if I could bring little Joey, my son, little Joey here. Is there a paperwork? Can I check out the daycare?
4: There's the,
7: No. Why can't I check out the daycare?
8: Matt is not here.
7: Okay, but if I can't get paperwork or anything to submit my son, little Joey, to come in here to daycare.
4: Just
7: we'd really like to put Joey in this daycare. We've heard great things.
8: Business card?
7: No, I would like your business card, actually.
4: No, not going
8: to
4: get that.
8: Talk to you, manager.
7: Okay, can I speak with somebody?
4: No.
7: Where are the children at? Are the children here today?
8: No.
7: No children?
8: Yes. Yeah.
7: Why are there no children?
8: They're too up next coming.
4: Oh, they're coming at 2
7: o'clock.
4: Does
7: my son, little Joey, have friends to play with here?
8: No.
7: No.
4: No?
7: No. No friends for little Joey?
8: Yes. Sorry.
7: Ah, dang it. Well, have a great rest of your day. So, little Joey would not be accepted to that daycare.
9: Joey's still homeless.
7: Joey's still looking for daycare.
4: The camera guy. Joey's still homeless.
5: No, that should be a t-shirt he should sell. No, no friends for little Joey.
4: No kidding.
6: Wow.
4: All right, it's that time. We do it a couple of times a day. Go around the table. It may not be the biggest story out there, but it caught your attention. David, today, what's your story?
5: The quick backstory as to how I came across this is this. I got a friend of mine. His daughter's going to high school, so he and his wife and the daughter sat down and they had, you know, the talk.
4: Ooh.
5: Like, okay, here, birds and the bees and a bunch of other stuff. And also about, because of the times in which we live, they were talking about how people might take advantage of her at a party. Don't leave a drink unattended. Don't mm-hmm. get drunk. All that stuff.
4: Right.
5: Just basic safety stuff. And the wife had found this video and thought, like, it was a perfect way to explain the idea of consent to a teenager, and she's not alone because apparently this is kind of a popular thing. I got it from the Thames Valley Police in the UK, and they put out this video about consent by comparing intimate time to a cup of tea.
4: Oh, I'm intrigued.
6: Yeah, me too. Now I am.
4: All right, roll it.
10: You say, hey, would you like a cup of tea? And they go, oh my God, I would love a cup of tea. Thank you. Then you know they want a cup of tea. If you say, hey, would you like a cup of tea? And they're like, you know, I'm not really sure. Then you can make them a cup of tea, or not. But be aware that they might not drink it. And if they don't drink it, then, and this is the important bit,

0: If they say, no thank you,
1: right,
0: then don't make them tea. They might say, yes please, that's kind of you. And then when the tea arrives, they actually don't want the tea at all. Sure, that's kind of annoying, as you've gone to all the effort of making the tea.
1: Okay, that seems like... So if you're going in for a kiss, and they turn their head to kiss you, and just as you're about to touch lips, they're like, ha, no, I don't think so.
2: But I got the sugar cubes. Come on.
1: Right. I just took a mint. What is it? All right, go ahead.
0: Sure, that's kind of annoying, as you've gone to all the effort of making the tea, but they remain under no obligation to drink the tea.
1: Got it.
0: And you are still not entitled to watch them drink it. And if they are unconscious, don't make them tea. Unconscious people don't want tea. Okay, maybe...
1: I didn't know that. When I was younger, wasted buddies would, you know, crash at my place. I was always making them food, making them drinks.
2: Making them tea.
1: They're passed out. I'm like, hey, wake up, I got something. Of course not. This is so stupid.
0: Okay, maybe they were conscious when you asked them if they wanted tea, and they said yes. But in the time it took you to boil the kettle or brew the tea and add the milk, they are now unconscious. You should just put the tea down. If someone said yes to tea, started drinking it, and then passed out before they'd finished it, don't keep on pouring it down their throat.
1: Oh my gosh.
2: Yeah, it's the stick figure that's just pouring a bunch of tea down a passed out stick figure's face. Like, he took a very serious and important conversation and just made it a comedy act. I don't know how you did that, but man.
1: And what a poor comparison.
2: It's a terrible
1: just
2: comparison.
1: Terrible. And you're getting paid a lot of money, I'm sure, to do this.
2: What if it's decaf tea?
3: Yeah.
2: What if it's chamomile? It's soothing.
4: I mean, I know parents, you know, you got small kids, you use code words. You know, but not tea.
1: Well, no, not tea.
2: I don't know, man. In my household, it might be, hey, you want a cup of tea?
1: My gosh, man.
4: I'm never going to. I hope you never ask me that, David.
1: Well, and if it's the UK, don't even bring up cold tea, like iced tea.
4: Yeah,
1: oh, that's dreadful to people from the UK.
2: Yes.
1: 100%. All right, well, thanks for that, David.
4: No kidding.
1: All right, what do you got, Scotty, for your story?
4: Carolina Hurricanes, they're the big NHL champions, you know. Well, they finally got their cup, and with the owner, Tom Dundon, decided he would put his name on it, his wife's name on it, and all his kids' names on it.
1: What?
4: You only get so many lines. You got to put the coaches, you got to put the players on there, right?
1: Yes.
4: And sometimes guys have put their wife's name on it, or perhaps one of their children. This guy's got like five kids. He's putting them all on there. And of course, some of the fans are upset because of the Donald J. Trump Stanley Cup, which now has been renamed, of course. It's forever now with these all this engraving on it, and hockey fans are upset. And
1: okay.
4: Anyway, I just thought it was a funny story because the guy has got like six kids, and they're putting all their names on there.
1: Yeah, that's pretty fun.
4: Hey, I own the team, man. I'll do what I want.
1: Okay. For my story, this is California, San Mateo. Police there say two teens were riding in a Waymo self-driving vehicle. Okay, probably safe. But they were drinking booze.
4: Uh-oh.
1: And firing water beads from a toy gun at people outside the car.
2: Uh-oh.
1: Boop, boop. Little water gun action.
4: Wow.
1: Yeah. The Waymo's onboard cameras detected the behavior. You know what the vehicle did then? I think it just shut down, right? It pulled into a shopping center parking lot while notifying the company's support team. Soon after, police called to the scene, and officers surrounded the vehicle and detained both teens.
2: Dang.
1: Just like that. They're like, we're in a Waymo. What's going to happen?
4: Right.
1: Waymo does say, yeah, we have interior cameras, and in urgent situations, employees can access live video during a ride, which might drive you straight to the cops. And that's what happened to the teens. So I thought,
4: does the Waymo pull over when the cop's behind him?
1: That's a good question. I suppose it would have to. It would have to have something like embedded in it.
4: Yeah.
1: Which, yeah, good for them. We got a plant thief that we got to try to solve for Nimrod's in the news coming up in just a few. And a news update coming up next.

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12: Big news in the race for governor. 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President Trump has endorsed conservative warrior John James.
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18: News update, David Van Camp.
19: Well, there was an accidental airing of a piece of evidence during the Tyler Robinson preliminary hearing yesterday. It was on the air for about 3.5 seconds. It was the Tyler Robinson note to Lance Twiggs. Well, the accidental broadcast violated a court order. So the judge has said, all right, all media recordings of exhibits are banned today.
18: Oh.
19: And, yeah, I mean, the judge can do that. I mean, that's the judges always tell people in the media, hey, I can take away your camera at any time. You better follow the rules.
20: Open it up to some sort of weird mistrial or something.
18: That's the first thing I thought.
19: No, it won't.
20: Thing like that. No. Yeah.
18: It's not that sort of thing.
20: Right.
18: Still. So if that came out yesterday and people recorded it, can they still play it?
19: No. Not supposed
18: to.
19: So
18: we couldn't play it on the show?
19: Yeah.
18: What's the worst thing that could happen?
19: Well, we can.
18: Right. You got to risk it for the biscuit, right?
19: We weren't.
20: You have it?
18: I don't know if David got that yesterday or not.
19: I suppose we could. I mean, but I don't know.
20: No, let's not. You suppose we could. Let's, you know.
18: What?
19: Well, no, we're not the ones who violated the court order. If it's in the public space, it's in the public space.
18: There you go, buddy.
20: All right.
18: Next hour. Whew.
21: When the going gets tough.
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23: I love the poorly educated.
18: All right. Nimrod's the news. We go to Kansas Antique Mall, and they're hoping someone recognizes this woman caught on surveillance video digging up decorative plants and driving away with them. She pulls up in a nice car, gets out of the car, and they don't think it's the first time. They think the same lady stole entire planters last
20: Good
18: year.
20: Golly.
18: So they locked them down, and now she just gets out of the car and just takes the plants, digs them out, puts them in her car. And you can totally see her. It should be a matter of time before she's caught. And that's Nimrod's in the news.
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2: Escalation. Elisa Brady, Fox News. That's the short-term goal for Qatari negotiators now on the ground in Iran after 2 days of U.S. strikes and Iran counterattacks over commercial ships being targeted in the Strait of Hormuz. Diplomacy with Iran getting another chance, even as the Wall Street Journal reports Israel relayed intelligence to the U.S. about a specific plot to kill President Trump.
3: There's additional reporting now in the Journal that indeed the reason the president switched planes on his way back from Turkey was because the new Air Force One lacks some of the defensive capabilities as the old plane.
2: Fox's Mike Tobin in Tel Aviv. Federal prosecutors say the eight suspects accused of plotting to attack a White House event last month were talking about where to put snipers and launch drones.
4: Investigators tell Fox the alleged plan was to use drones with explosives to hit buildings near the event on the South Lawn, which would have triggered a mass evacuation and steered crowds toward a pre-staged sniper team.
2: Fox's David Spunt in Washington. Today's news conference coming a day after indictments on terrorism and conspiracy charges. Secret Service Special Agent in Charge Jason Reese says stopping the plot was a multi-state, multi-agency effort.
6: The Secret Service and federal and local partners were able to identify and lawfully interrupt a communication network that gave us a roadmap to a sinister plot targeting the White House complex.
2: The mother of one suspect in Ohio blowing the case open after she got concerned and called police just days before the UFC event. Just getting word, a new bridge linking Detroit and Canada is expected to be open by the end of this month. A ribbon-cutting ceremony originally set for last month was postponed, with the bridge authority citing outstanding issues after President Trump had threatened to block the opening. Now the Associated Press reports an agreement is reached to resolve the dispute. Stocks finished higher. The Dow up 149 at the bell. 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
2: Federal investigators are warning parents about extremist networks online and the risks they pose to children.
8: The FBI says it's currently investigating hundreds of people tied to violent online networks that seek to devour our kids, targeting and exploiting young children via social media and online games into harming themselves to engage in sexual acts and, in one case, attempt suicide.
9: These nihilistic, violent extremist groups, those who believe in that type of ideology, really are seeking to bring down the United States government and modern society in general, basically by corrupting our youth.
8: U.S. Attorney Justin Simmons telling parents to be vigilant. A 19-year-old man tied to these groups sentenced this week in Texas to 40 years in prison. Jeff Manasso, Fox News.
2: A rescue in Nigeria nearly 2 months after students were abducted by Muslim militants. A kidnapped teacher was killed a short time later. Government officials say a successful military operation has ended a standoff, rescuing multiple children, the exact number not reported, 8 militants arrested. National Guard pilots suspended after a low-flying 4th of July incident are returning to duty.
5: 8 helicopter pilots with the National Guard in South Carolina are no longer serving a suspension put on them after flying a low sweep over a beach event honoring service members on July 4th. Online videos had shown the Apache helicopters flying low, prompting safety concerns. But following complaints from federal lawmakers, that suspension is now lifted, with South Carolina's National Guard calling the measure a routine act and not punitive. A statement from a Pentagon spokesman ended with, "Carry on, patriots." Evan Brown, Fox News.
2: Recapping stocks, the Dow up 149. The S&P also in the green, up 31 points. The NASDAQ up 74 as oil prices fall back under $72 a barrel. I'm Lisa Brady. This is Fox News.
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11: Martinez in the Kalamazoo County Jail. The Kalamazoo County Sheriff's Office searching for two other suspects after two separate police chases of a stolen car Thursday. The teen was driving the car when deputies were able to lay some stop spikes and deflate the tires and was arrested. The other two ran off. The car was one of at least 9 that were stolen Wednesday. Deputies say it was one of several that were taken from 58 West Apartments in Oshtemo Township. A 41-year-old Bloomingdale man has died after a traffic stop by the Van Buren County Sheriff's Office. It happened Wednesday morning. Nathan Matthews denied ingesting any narcotics when he was asked repeatedly by deputies who saw him twice take an unknown substance before they approached his vehicle. Deputies say they found evidence consistent with methamphetamine on his shirt and on the seat of the pickup truck, and he became unresponsive when he arrived at a hospital. He was given 2 doses of Narcan, but still died. I'm Michael Arney, WKZO News.
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13: Jamie Markley, David Van Camp, and Scott Robbins.
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13: Yep. Making sense of it all.
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18: The Markley, Van Camp, and Robbins Show. Jamie Markley, David Van Camp, Scott Robbins. So Lance Twiggs.
20: Yeah, buddy.
18: Tyler Robinson's lover. Mm-hmm. Former lover, whatever you want to call him now. Yesterday.
20: Furry friend.
18: Yes. It said, among other things.
17: He started crying a little bit and said he wishes he hadn't done it. And then kept going around and just doing stuff, I think, to keep himself busy or distracted or something.
18: Yeah. That was devastating for the defense yesterday.
19: Yeah.
18: That preliminary trial.
19: Yeah.
18: To see if there's enough evidence to take it to trial. I think there might be enough evidence. Just going out on a limb.
19: Yeah, this is the formal process, basically, where before the arraignment, before any pleas are put in. And I know there are people frustrated because the judge is saying that he's not going to make a decision about actual proceeding with the trial until at least September. And that is frustrating. I think it's frustrating for everyone involved, for sure.
18: Mm-hmm.
19: But that isn't totally unusual in the state of Utah, which is, I mean, you're talking for complex murder trials. I don't think that's in play here. It doesn't seem very complex to me, but it can take like up to 2 years to do.
18: Does it seem to you like the judge in the case wants to make sure to give both sides everything they want as far as presenting whatever so that there's no scrutiny one way or another? You're still going to get it.
19: Oh, for sure.
18: But to be above board, follow it by the book.
19: Yeah.
18: Even though the book in Utah is foreign to a lot of people around the country because it's different.
19: Yeah.
18: But that's what it seems like. The judge doesn't want, you know, especially the side of the defense to say, well, we were railroaded when you said there's enough already to go straight to trial, right? Because it seemed like after day one there was enough to go.
19: Yeah, I think there's a process to follow here, and the judge wants to make sure that you're following it to the letter so that there, you know, like you said, there's always going to be scrutiny because there's always people chattering and whatnot, but you just want to make sure that from a legal perspective, at least, there is no wiggle room. And you don't want to be the judge who screwed something up in such a high-profile murder case.
18: Okay. And so then, as far as the conspiracy, and a lot of that's Candace Owens. Mm-hmm. It's others, too, but she's the one that's, you know, out in front more than anybody else and has monetized it. We're to believe Lance Twiggs is a Fed operative.
19: Yeah, it's a federal asset, yeah.
20: That guy?
18: Yes. Yeah.
20: Okay.
18: Well, okay, I think, so then why did the feds want Charlie Kirk dead?
19: Well, that's the thing. The thesis with all of this, and not just her, but it's sort of, there isn't a central, here's why they did it. It's sort of like, there are all of these sort of disparate inconsistencies and little holes and all of this, and you try to connect the dots and and all of that. And so, Israel was afraid of Charlie Kirk turning on them or something, which that doesn't make sense to me. The federal government was afraid of him. The Trump administration was afraid of him or something. And it just doesn't make a whole lot of sense. And I mean, to me, I've posited here that just ask the question, what would damage the conservative movement more, a multinational, multi-agency conspiracy to murder a prominent conservative activist, or a group of prominent commentators claiming there was a, you know, multinational, multi-agency conspiracy to murder a prominent conservative activist? Candace is a CIA op, obviously.
18: See, there you go.
19: Prove me wrong. I'm just asking questions, really.
18: Playing the Candace game.
20: You're just asking questions, yeah.
18: Yeah.
19: We're so close.
20: Deflect everything.
19: Yes. Yeah.
18: Well, David, if you knew anything at all about guns, you would know the gun they're saying that killed Charlie Kirk couldn't have killed him.
19: Right, because
18: I'm doing this just to push David's buttons.
19: The 30-06
18: Scott does it off air.
20: Well, I got some correspondence on that.
19: I know. And look, I mean, is it totally expected? Not necessarily. No, but also there are trillions of variables that go into whenever a projectile hits something that it's kind of impossible to replicate. That I know you've got guys in the backyard with the 30-06 who are shooting different targets and saying, "Hey, look, this roast I got at Costco went right through, and we couldn't recreate something like that." Well, that's not actually a scientific process, because you're not actually replicating anything close to the circumstances that happened that day. Bullets do weird things when they hit, especially living tissue.
18: You know what I hear when I hear that?
19: Hmm.
18: David Van Camp is obviously a Fed asset.
19: Oh, yeah. No. I'm an Israeli spy.
18: Okay.
19: Yeah, Benjamin Netanyahu is personally cutting me checks to say that.
18: Awesome. Because they pay more than the American government, right?
19: Oh, they sure do, yeah.
18: Okay, cool. When's Scott and I going to get some of that sweet cash?
20: Oh. Yeah, when can I start a conspiracy theory?
18: Dang it.
19: You're not in on it.
20: Dang.
18: See, that's part
19: You're
18: of
19: too
18: it.
19: Much of a liability.
20: I wondered what Van Camp was doing on those days he was here, not here.
18: He wasn't on vacation with his family,
20: no,
18: I guarantee
20: he was
18: you that.
20: Commiserating with Candace Owens.
18: There you go.
20: Yeah.
18: Okay.
20: About how they could take over the world.
19: I was in Tel Aviv, actually.
18: Even better. Okay, so other news out there. The whole Plattner thing. I guess we're going to know who Maine's going to run by the end of the weekend, maybe?
19: Well, I think they're going for, isn't it the end of July? The end
18: of July.
19: Because they're trying to put together a convention, as I understand it.
18: Okay.
20: Yeah,
18: I was confused
20: people.
18: By the July 13th date.
19: So
18: that's when Plattner's got to bail out.
19: That's when he has to withdraw himself, although the Democrat Party in Maine actually just wound up changing their own rules. So the drop-dead deadline, they can still do the convention even if he doesn't drop out. That would be the deadline for him to drop out. Then the deadline is later this month for the party to actually get somebody on the ballot.
18: There you go.
20: He hasn't done it yet.
19: No, he said, apparently he's telling his staff that he's going to do it on Monday. And I'm like, why? Is there still a chance he fights the oligarchy?
18: Wow.
20: Wouldn't that be something?
18: That would be something.
20: Wow.
18: Yeah. And you have an update on the guy that recruited Plattner?
19: Dude, this is almost too good to be true, to the point where I'm almost thinking it is, but Daniel Moraff is that weird vocal fry socialist guy.
18: Yeah,
19: the grandson of the founder of Toys R Us, apparently. He's been recruiting other socialists to run for office. One of them was Summer Lee. Summer Lee is a representative from Pennsylvania. Turns out by the end of 2022, Marath was banned from Summer Lee's campaign because of at least three sexual harassment claims, and also claims that he was sexually aggressive with volunteers and activists on the campaign.
12: Now, what?
19: Now, the real thing that's surprising is the people making the complaints were women. I mean, I know he's got his fiance slash business partner, but man,
12: right.
19: I'm actually just kind of surprised that he actually is heterosexual. Marath and other activists, Morris Katz, who helped the communist in New York become mayor, also faced sexual harassment allegations on the Plattner campaign.
12: Jeez.
19: And Plattner took their side when complaints got to him. These guys are also involved in the campaign of Dan Osborne, who's running for Senate in Nebraska. So these guys thought they were really something, and I think that they are politically radioactive and will be. I think they're done in politics.
18: Oh, I think so too. Yeah.
19: Maybe not.
14: Why did you? We paid a nice firm a whole chunk of money and got some stuff back. Some of what you've seen on the news we got back, other stuff we didn't.
18: Unreal.
15: Did the vetting process turn up the tattoo that became so controversial?
14: No.
15: And no, what was your thinking the there?
14: I think if what the voters wanted were people who were grown in baths and had never done or said anything that they might regret their entire lives, we'd have a very different country. Part of our thesis here is that people do not want their candidates grown in baths.
12: Oh,
14: they
12: God.
14: Want people who are real human beings.
12: And he was sexually harassing women?
19: Yes.
12: Sometimes I wish I was that bar of soap that you use in the shower.
19: Like, yeah, what would that even look like?
20: I can't with that guy. I don't. How
12: is that a hint of cleavage that you're showing today? I like it.
19: I like your sweater puppies.
12: Oh gosh!
20: I'm awkward around girls.
12: Sometimes I imagine you in a thong.
20: You guys,
12: oh dude,
20: you do that pretty good.
12: I would love to hear it recorded. How did he do it? How did he harass the women? Okay, that guy.
20: It was probably by text or email.
12: You don't think that vocal style works with women? Come on.
20: I want to hear him do the James Earl James soliloquy from Field of Dreams. Oh, people will come, Ray. Have him do it.
12: They won't come. People they will run.
20: People will
12: come. They will run.
16: Would you like to have a catch?
12: All right, let's go to James Tallarico.
19: Yeah.
12: Texas. He's got some sort of deal. What deal?
19: Well, James Tallarico is the Democrat running for U.S. Senate in Texas, and he's jumped on this left-wing conspiracy theory that the Republican, current Attorney General Ken Paxton, like went out of his way to make sure a pedophile didn't go to prison. Now, the case in question, it's a horrible case involving an 8-year-old boy, but the jury was split. The 8-year-old victim didn't want to testify at a new trial. So there was mistrial because the jury was split 7-5, and then the victim didn't want to be re-traumatized by going through another profile. So the Attorney General's office got the best plea agreement they possibly could, and that's it. And unfortunately, it was like woefully inadequate. But otherwise, they were pretty sure they were going to lose the case. They're like, hey, man, if it was 7-5 with the testimony of the victim, we're going to lose at trial. If there is no testimony at the second trial. But here's how James Tallarico decided to frame it.
12: Okay, roll it.
21: Well, we are here at Corruption HQ, which is the office of Attorney General Ken Paxton, where behind closed doors, a sweetheart deal was given to a well-connected lawyer who abused an 8-year-old boy. We don't need any more pedophile protectors in our government. I filed a public information request to release the Hoffman files. Ken Paxton just rejected it. Adam Hoffman was a well-connected lawyer who abused an 8-year-old boy. He should be spending his life in prison. But instead, Ken Paxton gave him a sweetheart deal, letting him out of jail after just 29 days. He didn't even have to register as a sex offender in Texas. That's how good this Epstein-style sweetheart deal was.
19: But that tells me he's really desperate right now.
18: Yeah.
19: Because he knows he's losing the black vote. It's not that Ken Paxton's just going to get an overwhelming majority of the black vote in places like Dallas or Houston, but it's that people are just not going to vote for James Tallarico.
18: Well, according to Jolanda Jones, he's going to have to show the black vote the money.
19: Mm-hmm.
18: That's going to be part of it.
19: Mm-hmm.
18: Because, you know, inspiration doesn't get the black vote out. It is cash.
19: Right.
18: Her words, not mine.
20: Yeah. Oh, no, you didn't make that up.
18: That's what she said.
20: Yep.
18: Okay. All right. There's much more to get to. I don't know if you care or not, but that the whole Taylor Travis wedding cost $30
19: million. Dang.
20: Isn't that something?
18: I think that's why they gave so much to charity ahead of time, so they wouldn't be criticized for that.
19: $30 million.
18: That is crazy, isn't it? Yeah. All right. We got to get to the five stories we're watching today and a news update next.

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13: The Markley Van Camp and Robbins Show. Jamie Markley, David Van Camp, Scott Robbins, and the five stories we're watching today.
14: All right, number five, Republican Pennsylvania Senator Dave McCormick is teaming up with Democrat Senator John Fetterman with a joint fundraising effort, as the leftists want John Fetterman out because he doesn't hate the Jews. That's where we are, everybody. All right, number four, the Laotian child rapist that Governor Tim Walz and the Minnesota Board of Pardons granted clemency to just before he was set to be deported has been removed from the U.S. because Secretary of State Marco Rubio said, okay, fine, I'll just revoke his legal status and gone.
13: Bye-bye.
14: Yeah. Number three, a Minneapolis daycare owner has pleaded guilty to fraud charges. Fahima Muhammad ran Future Leaders Early Learning. I'm pretty sure...
13: It's xenophobic to charge somebody with that.
14: I'm convinced that the Somali fraudsters in Minnesota just like hired the same firm that names all those Chinese buffets.
15: Yes.
14: Because it's like Quality Learning Center and Future Leaders Early Learning. Mm-hmm. Same person that was like Happy Dragon Chinese Buffet. You know? Anyway,
15: dragon everywhere.
14: The fraud scheme involved more than $4.5 million. She shut it down in February and tried to flee the country. Well, she was caught, and she has now pleaded guilty to fraud. Number two, the judge overseeing the trial of Charlie Kirk's assassin says that he will not be making a decision about moving forward with a murder trial until at least September. Number one, President Trump says that the Islamic Republic of Iran has asked to continue talks. Says we've agreed to do so, but the United States has made it clear in no uncertain terms that the ceasefire is over. Thank you for your attention to this matter. Those are the top five stories that we're keeping an eye on today. 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
13: Yeah, the Taylor Swift, Travis Kelce wedding, $30 million. They broke it down by the numbers. It was anywhere between $5 and $10 million renting Madison Square Garden. She had to have it for several days. $5 million minimum on decor, floral arrangements, draping, carpet installation.
15: $5 million.
13: Yeah.
15: Holy smokes.
13: $2.5 to $3 million on catering and logistics for around 1,100 guests. And then, yeah, I mean, you put that all together, it's pretty crazy.
15: They have like a buffet line, I wonder?
13: I think it was.
15: Went by table?
13: I don't know.
15: The Ryan Reynolds table can go next.
13: He wasn't there.
15: No, I know. He didn't get invited, right?
13: I think they were invited. The whole Blake Lively thing, I don't follow it that close, but they're done with him, I think. By the way, Madison Square Garden also saw this. Kind of crazy. Madison Square Garden keeps lists of a number of things, like risk factor with celebrities. And it also keeps track of who is gay.
15: Huh.
13: Because hackers exposed a talent database kept by Madison Square Garden. So it looks like it's based on public behavior, like including social media posts. Mm-hmm. And if you rip on James Dolan, then you could be at risk sort of thing. But there's other stuff. This is the Markley, Van Camp, and Robbins Show. Like document in the hack materials saying security ordered police to visit a 14-year-old kid in Colorado because he tweeted something critical of Dolan.
15: What?
13: Kind of crazy. Yes. And there are 93 people marked LGBTQIA, including Ricky Martin and Phoebe Bridgers, which is kind of weird. Yeah, so you got, different ones, different risks. Like low risk would be Michael Strahan, Selena Gomez, Ice Spice, Ben Stiller. Medium risk, Morgan Wallen.
15: Well, you never know.
14: I get that one.
13: Yeah. You might get liquored up. You're never quite sure. Big news update coming right up.

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1: KZU Parks and the Kalamazoo River Watershed Council are hosting Youth and Family Paddle 101 Saturday from 10 a.m. until 1 p.m. at Woods Lake Park at 2900 Oakland Drive. 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Registration can be done online, kzuparks.org/youthpaddle. We have a link to that on our website. Walk-in registration is also accepted. In the WKZO Newsroom, I'm Michael Arney.
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3: I'm Tony Ortiz. A parasitic outbreak is growing here in Michigan as well as in other states across the country. The Michigan State Health Department says cases have increased to 1,562. That includes 44 people who have currently been hospitalized. For a second straight night, the Republican candidates to become Michigan's next governor took to the debate stage, airing this time on Wood TV in Grand Rapids. All three candidates were asked what they would do to make life more affordable for Michigan residents. Representative John James said he'd focus on health care, energy, and housing.
4: We're also going to be looking at housing, reversing harmful codes that make it more expensive to build houses, which will also increase access to housing and lower costs.
3: Meanwhile, businessman Perry Johnson and former Attorney General Mike Cox each said that they want to get rid of the income tax.
5: And we'll eliminate the state income tax. Everyone will have $4,747 every year. Year after year, think of what they can do with affordability then.
6: I agree with Perry Johnson that we have to eliminate the income tax. If you go to my website, Mike Cox 2026, you're going to see that a year and a half ago, I proposed that idea. And how do we do that? We need to reduce spending, as Perry mentioned. I'm the only one running who's actually reduced the size of a state office by over 20%.
3: The primary election will take place here in Michigan on August 4th. Northeast and Northwest Lower Michigan saw increases in their regional labor forces.
7: Those areas saw the largest gains. Places like Bay City, they remained unchanged. Grand Valley State University economic researcher Brian Long said in their latest survey of West Michigan, business confidence is still positive.
8: Now, part of this optimism may be based on the hope that all the problems arising from the Iran war may be subsiding. And part of it is undoubtedly based on plain old demand, which seems to be running quite strong despite all the limitations brought on by the tariffs and rising prices.
7: And as for unemployment across Michigan, rates are up over the last month in 57 of Michigan's 83 counties. Brian Recker for the Michigan News Network.
3: And I'm Tony Ortiz for the Michigan News Network.
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14: Seasonable summertime weather to start off the weekend today. Look for partly cloudy skies with high temperatures in the mid-80s this afternoon. A couple of pop-up showers and storms are a possibility this evening. The low temperature overnight falls into the mid-60s. Remaining mostly sunny and warm throughout the upcoming weekend, temperatures rising into the upper 80s both Saturday and Sunday. A heat wave is anticipated next week, with several consecutive days in the 90s starting on Monday. Tracking Southwest Michigan's weather, I'm Storm 28 meteorologist Scott Larson.
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15: So now you know the rest of the story.
16: Going back and forth with Iran and the peace talks, because yeah, they can talk, but the ceasefire's done.
17: Mm-hmm.
16: Basically.
17: Yeah.
16: And how do you understand it to go going forward? This is going to be sort of like this. The Strait of Hormuz needs to stay open. If you try to do anything, you know, you hit any ships, we're going to hit you harder every single time.
17: Yeah.
16: Which is what needs to happen.
17: Yeah, right. Well, it can't be a one-way ceasefire.
16: No. But Iran is just going to keep doing what they're doing.
17: Yeah.
18: You know, people have tried those one-way ceasefires. They just haven't worked.
17: Well, nobody's done a one-way ceasefire the right way, Scott.
18: Yeah, right. That's true. Historically, though, David, it just doesn't work.
16: You could make the argument that's been our approach with Iran for years and years.
18: I agree with you.
16: With their proxies and everything else and taking a shot here and taking a shot there. And, hey, knock it off. And, well, it's certainly a different thing now. No doubt about it. Mm-hmm. All right, you had a different news update, David?
17: No. Well, I thought this was interesting. There's a report out now that it appears that Chuck Schumer knew about the rape allegations regarding Graham Plattner before they came out, because he was shuffling like millions of dollars away from the race before that story dropped. $6 million, more than $6 million, and Maine Senate reservations were pulled days before the story emerged. So they knew something was coming down, and they're like, all right, fine, we'll just reshuffle the deck here.
16: Yeah. Boy, did you see the editorial board at the failing New York Times? The Democrats, they can't go on like this. Talking about Plattner, just months ago, the oyster farmer and Marine combat vet looked like the answer to the question Democrats keep asking themselves. Where are the candidates who can excite people? Well, the failing New York Times did everything in their power to elevate this guy and then keep away the allegations like, hey, we'll do a catch and kill on this stuff and not name the really bad stuff. And when you had the one victim, tell the New York Times, here are the people that know about this. And there were five. Two, she said, will verify the timeline.
17: Yeah.
16: The other three will verify what I said at the time, what was happening to me.
17: Mm-hmm.
16: They never checked with the other three. They only checked with the two that would verify the timeline and then say, well, none of this other stuff corroborated.
17: Mm-hmm.
16: Which is really crappy. But yeah, now saying that, you know, the Democrats just got to do a better job here.
17: How about, I mean, media could do itself a lot of favors by just being as curious about Democrats as they are about Republicans.
16: Right.
17: I mean, to me, it's like you don't even have to be outright hostile. You can still be, you know, your little Democrat, whatever, up-talking weirdos. You can still like the Democrats, but just be curious about it. Just ask them the questions. And don't just assume, okay, here's this guy who has a beard and says he runs an oyster farm. That's actually just supplying oysters to, it's a hobby for him. You know, his
16: biggest client is his mom, who has an upscale restaurant.
17: Yeah.
18: 80% of the oyster sales goes to mom.
17: Yeah. Maybe actually look into that stuff before just saying, well, he looks the part.
18: She probably buys more. It's like the parents buy him Girl Scout cookies or something. They got like 40 boxes, but you know.
17: Or kid opens up a lemonade stand.
18: Right.
17: No one shows up, so dad shows up.
18: Just buys everything.
16: Yeah. Yeah, that's true. Yeah, no kidding. All right, it's that time. We do it a couple of times a day. Go around the table. It may not be the biggest story out there, but it caught your attention. You want to bring it in.
19: David, what's your story here?
17: Well, somewhat related to that, we've talked a lot about this Dan Moraff guy.
16: Oh, yeah.
17: He's somewhere in his mid-30s, and he talks like this. Someone uncovered an interesting little factoid about his life. See, he wanted to be a comedy writer at one point.
19: Really?
17: I think it's okay. Fun. And, well, I mean, in his own way, he's actually scripted one of the funniest political stories out there.
18: Was that the voice of his puppet?
17: Well, he's kind of always talked like that because back when he was 20, there was hurricane coverage going on in Providence, Rhode Island. He was a student at Brown University at the time.
19: Okay.
17: And he showed up as sort of a man on the street interviewee on the local NBC affiliate. And
19: no way.
17: So, and he's pranking them because he's a comedy writer.
19: Okay.
17: Check it out.
20: Well, I mean, I know the government wants us to think that, but, I mean, think about it. The Earth rotates very quickly. Maybe
21: and the wind has really picked up and the rain's starting to come down. Right, so the hurricane barrier is down. The city is protected right now. How would you describe the conditions as we see it at this hour? Windier.
20: It's definitely windy. No, for sure. The wind's definitely, I think, faster than it normally is.
21: And no school at Brown right now. What about tomorrow? Have you been told yet?
20: Well, you know, the government definitely wants you to think classes have been canceled. I'm not so sure.
21: And they haven't, thank you, Daniel, we haven't made a decision yet in the city of Providence when it comes to the public schools.
17: Yeah. So he's trying to say he doesn't believe in hurricanes. And so kind of a funny bit. And if I didn't know that that's actually how the guy talks, I would think the voice was a great bit.
16: But it's not.
18: You can hear it.
16: That's yeah, that's just him.
18: I mean, it was in its, you know, an embryonic stage at that point.
16: Yes.
18: You know, it just hadn't really perfected it yet. But
16: unless by the end of the year, it comes out the whole thing, his whole act for years has been a goof on different people.
18: Maybe he is like kind of a Borat type character.
17: I think that would be phenomenal.
18: Oh, it would be.
16: But you know, it's not true.
18: No, no.
17: Probably not.
16: Yeah, probably not. All right, Scotty, what do you got for your story?
18: The ratings are in. Man, I'm really surprised. I'm not sure. I shouldn't say I'm surprised, but wow, it's big. USA Belgium ended with 50.1 million viewers.
17: Wow.
18: The most watched non-NFL sporting event in TV history. Beating Nancy Kerrigan and Tanya Harding in 1994.
17: Wow.
18: USA, 50.1 million. Mexico, England, 46.7 million total viewers. So that finished second, by the way.
16: 46 million in the United States.
18: Yeah, I know.
16: For Mexico, England.
18: Well.
16: Wow.
18: I guess you could see that, I suppose, huh?
16: That's way more surprising than the 50 million for USA.
18: Yeah, I wonder how many people stayed through the whole thing.
16: Oh, I don't know, man.
18: You know, you wonder about that. Were they just tuned in for 20 minutes and were out? I don't know. It's a tough game to watch all the way through for me because I don't know the game very well.
16: I admit it. I was totally bored during the game.
18: I was too. I was doing a lot of phone looking.
16: Yeah. Like waiting for something to happen. And yes. Again, we already talked about it. I don't understand the game like soccer fans do, just as a regular sort of sports fan, but
18: well,
16: still.
18: I guess that would be a success for Fox, for crying out loud.
16: Oh, my gosh.
18: Yeah, 50.1 million.
16: Yeah, that is, I mean, that's huge.
18: Yep.
16: Obviously. All right, for my story, I'm going to go to the town where I was born, Galesburg, Illinois.
18: Oh, yeah. The sign's up there.
16: No, it's not.
18: Hometown?
16: No, it's not.
18: Jamie Markley.
16: No, it's not. WGIL station, one of the first stations I ever worked at, carries our show.
18: One of our stations, yeah.
16: I want to say hey to all of my friends in the Berg.
18: Good guys there.
16: Judy's Pancakes is a restaurant there. Okay. She has grown this social media empire, it seems like. Her videos are watched all over the world because she's hilarious. She came here from China back in, like, was it 2017? And just has built this following. People from all over the country go to Galesburg just to have pancakes at Judy's.
18: It's really cool.
16: As a matter of fact, CBS, like they do the Saturday morning CBS mornings or whatever, they did a whole story on Judy just this past winter, just to give you an example
22: of it. Don't you dare skip these pancakes.

0: And then she has a chance to take over this restaurant. It's been this great success story. So you fast forward just within the last couple of weeks, they have, you know, the big fair in D.C. They had a pancake eating contest. Mm. Judy supplying the pancakes.
1: All right.
0: And she's there also telling her story, which was really, really cool. Here it goes.
2: 2017, I could even speak English. I started my restaurant in 2019 September. Now, I built my brand, Judy's Pancake Mix. It's breakfast bread. It's an American dream come true.
0: American dream come true. That's awesome.
3: So she's selling the pancake mix that makes the pancakes.
0: Now she's got the pancake mix.
1: That's awesome.
0: Isn't that cool?
3: Yeah, it is cool.
0: Here's a problem. Got a problem.
3: No.
0: Well, she showed up at Trump's big fair in D.C.
3: Oh, in Illinois, there was no booth, right? Or no.
0: Well, not only that, but you can't do that.
3: Oh, you're kidding me. Are they?
0: So I just happened to see this dude on social media, lives at TikTok, had reposted it. What's his name? Kalen Dorr? And I see this.
4: So the left is always virtue signaling about how much they love immigrants. That is until an immigrant does something that they don't like or they don't support. This is Judy Wong right here, a legal immigrant into America. She has a huge following on TikTok and Instagram. She started her own business making pancakes. And she's located in somewhere in Illinois. People all over the country would go find her pancake shop to go there and visit her because they loved her so much. But then she committed the ultimate sin a person can commit. She set up a booth at the Freedom 250 event in D.C. to advertise her business and sell her pancakes. Because what we have all learned this year is that you cannot celebrate America's 250th birthday because you'll automatically be affiliated as a Trump supporter, even if you're just trying to celebrate America. She even put this long post on Instagram where she said, "Becoming an American citizen is one of the greatest blessings of my life. Every day I get to serve the country that gave me an opportunity to build this dream, and for that I will always be grateful." This is something the left should love, right? Aligning with Trump was real unfortunate. Nah, Judy, sorry, we out. I was so disappointed. I was going to travel from Oregon to eat your pancakes, but now that you attended the Freedom 250 fair, I cannot. The saddest unfollow.
0: Dude, I went to the page.
3: You people suck. Just suck. You do. You're bad people.
0: It's something, man.
3: You weirdos.
0: Yeah, and she made a post saying, you know, first they say I'm Chinese spy. Now they say I'm like MAGA or whatever.
3: Yeah.
0: It's like, I just say, come eat pancakes.
3: Yeah.
0: It's joyful. That's it. Clowns. And so at the end, that dude was saying, hey, support her, follow her on social media. By the way, and look at her videos on Instagram. They are seriously hilarious. Very funny. So, yeah, I think there's a whole lot of people now saying, okay, we're going to go out of our way to support Judy.
3: And it's always people who've never been there, don't know anything about her.
0: Well, I would have.
3: Don't care. Yeah, you would have. Shut up.
0: Just being there tells us what your politics are.
3: I can't. I mean, Illinois didn't even have a freaking booth there or anything.
0: No.
3: Because of the jackass governor decided that was just too Trumpian. He's a joke.
0: Boy, I didn't know you were going to go off on that.
3: Gotta hate that stuff. I just hate it.
0: I know. Yeah. That's why I think it's great. People are out. They're going to support Judy. And check out the social media, and then let us know, because it is
3: go
0: very
3: there
0: funny.
3: Often.
0: Yeah. All right, we got to get to Nimrod's in the news update, and set you up with the Friday 5 next.

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6: Big news in the race for governor. President Trump has given John James his complete and total endorsement to be the next governor of Michigan. That's right. President Trump has endorsed conservative warrior John James.
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8: 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We'll put John James in charge. So, John, I'm with you. 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
10: News update, David Van Camp.
11: Well, it's being reported. I'm seeing video of this. A huge fire at a refinery in Iran after apparently a China-supplied drone malfunctioned in a tank refinery during a training run.
12: Oh, boy.
11: I mean, do you believe in coincidences that this thing just happened to malfunction?
10: That is hard to believe.
12: It is.
10: But a lot of stuff that comes from China is pretty junky.
11: That is true. Yeah, it's like on Temu for $12, you know?
10: Yeah, you can't trust that. So I'm not quite sure.
12: Sounds like a bargain.
10: Well, yeah. You know what? I'm going to combine Nimrod's in the News with the Friday Five. All right? Because the Friday Five, you know what we're doing, David.
11: Yes.
10: The greatest bald musicians of all time.
12: Bald?
10: Mm-hmm. Bald.
12: Yeah.
10: You know, and why are we doing that?
12: We can relate.
10: Well, no. I mean, we can, yes.
12: Not David. Not yet.
10: No, he's bald.
11: Well, I shaved my head, yeah.
12: He did shave his head, yeah.
10: But that counts.
12: Yeah.
10: Just because it's by choice doesn't mean anything, Scott. Mm-hmm. But no, the Nimrod in the News, because tomorrow is Bald is In Day, and there's a link to it, and you can go to it. And when you go to the link, you know what you see?
11: Hmm.
10: A guy in a T-shirt that is celebrating bald guys. The guy wearing the T-shirt has a full head of hair.
12: Yeah, see,
10: they're just clowning
12: they're
10: people.
12: Mocking us, yes.
11: Lack of bald representation.
10: I'll tell you, man. I'm like, you got to be kidding me. Why is he wearing that T-shirt? He's got a full thicket. So think about the greatest bald musicians of all time.
12: Bald. Wow.
10: All right. If you want to get in early, the number, 1-888-485-MVCR. Going baldy next.
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17: Our factories used to be filled with the people, the industry that made Michigan work. 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That's why we need Mike Cox as governor. 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
1: Now they wait in Utah. I'm Lisa Brady, Fox News. A hearing on probable cause has ended in the Charlie Kirk case, but the judge says he'll decide in September whether to send accused assassin Tyler Robinson to trial.
2: Before the judge allowed defense attorneys to continue calling witnesses in the final day of Tyler Robinson's preliminary hearing, Utah County Prosecutor Chad Grunander told Judge Graff,
3: "The evidence is overwhelming. It's devastating. And the question needs to be asked, the purpose of continuing with testimony if it's long and drawn out."
2: Judge Graff later set dates by which both sides must submit briefs, and a final round of oral arguments was set for September 1st, after which the judge will determine if there should be a trial. The family of Charlie Kirk released a statement saying, "As difficult as this hearing has been, it brings them comfort knowing the world has witnessed the overwhelming evidence of what occurred to Charlie that day."
1: Fox's Jessica Rosenthal. Apple is now suing OpenAI, accusing the ChatGPT maker of stealing trade secrets as it seeks to build its own hardware for the chatbot. That lawsuit filed in federal court in California. A severe intestinal disease caused by a microscopic parasite found in produce is surging across the U.S.
4: The CDC confirms infections in 31 states. The highest numbers are in Michigan, where state health officials report more than 1,500 total cases, at least 44 requiring hospitalization. The disease is rarely fatal and can be treated with antibiotics.
1: Fox's Jonathan Sari. The symptoms are similar to other gastrointestinal illnesses, but can linger for weeks if not treated. With a late goal in stoppage time, Spain has just defeated Belgium 2-1 in a World Cup quarterfinal that Belgium reached by beating Team USA. Again, that game has just wrapped up. Spain beating Belgium 2-1 to make it to the semifinals. 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
1: It's crunch time for Maine's Democratic Party after Senate nominee Graham Plattner ended his campaign following rape allegations he still denies. Several potential candidates emphasizing progressive ideals.
6: It may be a brawl in Maine to replace Plattner. The party plans a nominating convention. They must settle this by July 27th. One candidate aiming to succeed Plattner on the ballot is Maine Secretary of State Shenna Bellows. Bellows lost to Susan Collins in 2014, and she tried to disqualify President Trump from appearing on the 2024 ballot.
1: Fox's Chat Program. Now facing a Monday deadline to officially drop out, Plattner sent a letter to the Secretary of State today, serving as his formal withdrawal and writing that he'll seek to further the movement the people have built together. The music industry makes a move on AI-generated songs.
7: A new program for labeling AI music has been announced by a coalition of music industry trade groups led by the Recording Industry Association of America and the Global Recording Industry Group, IFPI. The labels are simple icons that distinguish between those that are AI-generated and AI-assisted, and they are designed to be adopted by digital music services, distributors, and others. The track labeling is voluntary. The program would be akin to how explicit music is currently labeled on services, that little E box listed beside a track. This would be a capital AI for AI generated and a separate lowercase AI for if a recording was substantially human-created. Michelle Polino, Fox News.
1: Just getting word that Dodgers star Shohei Ohtani will miss next week's All-Star game in Philadelphia because of an ongoing issue with his left knee. L.A. also confirming Ohtani will not make his scheduled start on the mound for tonight's game with Arizona, but will still be the team's designated hitter this weekend. Stocks finishing higher, the Dow up 141. 149. I'm Lisa Brady, Fox News.
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8: Texas Township has found their next township superintendent. Details from WKZO's Ken Delaney.
9: Josh Owens, who served as assistant superintendent for Oshtemo Charter Township in Kalamazoo County from 2019 to 2022, will take over in Texas Township effective July 13th. Township officials say Owens brings over a decade of public sector administration, policy analysis, and private sector operational leadership to the position, making him uniquely equipped to guide the township's strategic growth and service delivery. Most recently, Owens served as the Director of Operations for Phoenix Construction Management and Services. He replaces Brooke Hovenkamp, who stepped down in December 2025 to relocate to mid-Michigan. Ken Delaney reporting.
8: The Portage Zhang Senior Center will be hosting its annual Centenarian Brunch coming up Thursday, July 23rd at 11 a.m. It'll recognize Kalamazoo County residents who are turning 100. I'm Michael Arney, WKZO News.
10: Are you ready?
0: Jamie Markley, David Van Camp, and Scott Robbins.
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14: The Markley, Van Camp, and Robbins Show. Jamie Markley, David Van Camp, Scott Robbins. It's Friday. You know what that means? Our countdown, the Friday Five. Oh, yeah.
0: The countdown is on.
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14: Friday Five, it's our countdown. We do every Friday. We have to see tomorrow, Bald is In Day.
18: Yeah.
14: It's in, Scott.
18: About time.
14: You've been waiting for a while.
18: Yeah, patiently.
14: There's three of us, I would say, qualify.
19: I like bald guys.
14: You don't believe it when a woman says that?
18: No. I think they like bald guys like The Rock.
14: Vin Diesel.
18: Vin Diesel's good, but yeah, your typical bald guy, no.
14: Well, we'll see if anyone has a difference of opinion with you on this.
18: And they'll say,
14: with our
18: You could grow it back. There's things you can do.
14: 1-888-485-MVCR. Who are the greatest bald musicians of all time?
18: Yes.
14: As we were working this out yesterday, David suggested, I thought it was a good one, that if they were bald at the height of their powers,
18: yeah,
14: they get more points.
18: Yeah. They should. The poor sons of guns are bald.
14: And some people like to be bald.
18: I know.
14: And have been very successful. It doesn't matter. Man, oh man, you're just down on the baldness. You loved your hair when you had it.
18: I loved my hair when I had it. So did you.
14: I did.
18: You loved your hair.
14: I did. Yeah. It's gone. Now what are you going to do?
18: There's nothing I can do.
14: That's it. But you don't have to be bitter about it.
18: I mean, all these people out there trying to swindle the bald. I never bought into it.
14: Okay. 1-888-485-MVCR. Encourage Scott with his sexiness today. He needs it. Who's up first, David?
20: Let's talk to John, calling in from the Lone Star State. Hey, John in Texas. What's up?
21: Hey, guys, I'm out here on my tractor in the Texas Panhandle, and I am a proud American man who is bald and was able to capture the hottest wife in the world.
18: Good job, buddy.
20: That's
18: good
20: spirit.
18: Job. That's awesome.
14: Love it, John.
21: Thank you, sir. I wanted to go with the master, Phil Collins, the Genesis.
18: Oh, yeah.
14: Well, I'll tell you what, John, you're going to have a great weekend.
22: Number one.
14: David, it seemed you weren't proud to make Phil Collins number one.
20: Well, listen, I'm not the biggest Phil Collins fan.
14: Mm-hmm.
20: I don't really like any of his music. I've warmed up to him a little bit. Especially after, and I think you're the one who told me about it, how he got screwed over during the Live Aid thing with Zeppelin.
10: Yeah.
20: Oh, yeah. And he never really went scorched earth on that. And I was like, you know what? All right. He could have.
10: He could have.
20: And he didn't.
10: Yeah.
20: They hosed him. So I, you know, anyway, I, but you can't argue how big he is and Test of Time. My goodness, that's a 10 and a 10 right there.
10: Dude, we were going through all the songs yesterday. It's one after another. We didn't even get into the Genesis stuff.
20: Yeah.
10: No. That was just like his solo. Yeah, I know you like that. Now, I could go a lifetime without hearing this again. But props to the guy.
18: Good song.
10: Oh, every song I played. One More Night. What's got it? Great song.
20: Yeah.
10: Another great song.
18: I played all that stuff, and I, you know, quite frankly, I like most of it.
10: Yeah, I know. I know.
18: And the Genesis stuff.
10: But it was undeniable. I think we all had him at number one.
18: Yeah, should have been number one, and he was number one. Yeah.
10: All right, there you go. All right, David, who's next?
20: Let's talk to Don in Arizona. Hey, Don.
11: Hey, how you doing? Skitter Dumpster Don. What is wrong with you fellas, man? You didn't have Mick Fleetwood on this list.
10: Oh, man. Forgot about Mick. That's right, he was. He had the side hair.
18: He had the skullet.
10: Yeah. Yeah. But bald on top.
18: Yeah, yes.
10: Maybe the skullet threw us a little bit.
18: Yeah, a little bit. Skullet, he had hair.
10: Yeah. Does that count, David, if you have the skullet?
11: Bill Collins.
18: Yeah, at one time.
11: Bill Collins had about four hairs.
10: Yeah.
20: Well, I don't know. The skullet is a declaration of choice, though, right? Like, if you have it long, actually.
10: Yeah.
20: I don't know. That's a gray area. I'm going to have to really think about that.
10: I've threatened the skullet for a while. I've just never followed through.
11: One thing I wanted to say, any woman that says she likes bald men probably says she doesn't like big dongs either. But...
10: I don't
11: anyway.
10: Know if you can say that, but you just did. So there you go.
11: Well, you know, if they can be in sports. You know,
10: anyway, this is true.
11: You know, I'm just stretching the boundaries here, boys. But I was going to say Billy Corgan of Smashing Pumpkins.
10: There you go. Yes. Well done. Good job. Thanks, Don.
18: Oh, man.
10: The hot takes are coming today.
12: Oh, man.
10: I did not see that coming, man.
18: I did not.
10: I thought he was going to say something like, doesn't want a diamond ring or something like that. Yeah. Boy, he just cut to the heart of the matter, didn't he?
18: I was very sitting much so. Fastball, and I got a yakker at 12-6 on that one, man.
10: Ooh. 12-6. Just move on, please.
18: Yeah.
10: All right, David, who's next?
20: Unrelated to the previous call, Woody in Vancouver.
10: Oh, my gosh.
13: Hey guys. How do you follow that?
18: You don't.
13: Okay.
18: We can wrap it up right here.
13: So, Scott, you undersold your comment about Jasmine Crockett earlier today. Sell it, man. Sell it. 1-877-CASH-FOR-BLACK. 1-877-CASH-FOR-BLACK.
18: That kind of went under the radar, didn't it? Yeah. Yeah.
13: Not my radar.
18: Yeah, okay. It's good.
10: Classic.
18: Thank you.
13: My guess should be Woody because I qualify for this category, but Judas Priest, Rob Halford.
10: Oh, yeah, dude.
15: Number three.
10: That's deep cut right there. I asked Scott, not the biggest Judas Priest fan, if he had any Priest in his playlist.
18: Yeah.
10: And you said you did have one song.
18: I got two.
10: Is that right? Okay. Yeah. Oh, yeah, that.
18: I like this song a lot.
10: Well, if we had time, I would do some live Priest with just his raps in between the songs because it's freaking outstanding.
18: Great.
10: Yeah. Did you ever see Judas Priest live in concert?
18: Never did.
10: Oh, that's too bad. Yeah, a lot of fun.
18: I like the line, though. Out there is a fortune waiting to be had. If you think I'll let it go, you're mad.
10: You just ruined it.
18: I love that line, though. It's a great line.
10: All right, David, who's next?
20: Let's talk to John in Deep Blue, Connecticut. Hey, John.
22: Good afternoon, gentlemen, and happy Baldness Day Eve.
10: Yes, appreciate it, John.
22: I'm sure Elton John is relieved to know that he is not, in fact, bald, at least according to your research.
18: That's true. Well, he's not. He's got the rug, you know.
3: Because he never just went out there bald.
18: He never,
3: really.
18: Well, not all. He had the, yeah, he had a little bit of hair left, yeah. But then he got the weeds.
22: Oh, that's
18: and
22: a criteria. Okay.
18: That
22: well, that doesn't explain Isaac Hayes, though, and he is the man who would risk his life for a brother, man.
18: Yes, he would.
22: Right on.
18: Damn.
22: Anyway,
18: right.
22: Back to the countdown. I never thought of this gentleman as a musician first. I always thought of him as the man who, in his prime, nailed Heidi Klum in her prime.
3: That was right, what, mid-90s in there? Yeah. John always has a great
18: thing. Was a big hit.
3: What was a big hit?
18: Crazy.
3: From him?
18: Yeah.
3: How does that go?
18: Never gonna do nothing unless you are all crazy. You'd know it if you heard it.
3: Do you know it, David?
20: Nope.
18: Crazy from Seal? That was a pretty big hit. Yeah.
20: I do know his cover of Fly Like an Eagle.
18: Yes, he did that too.
3: Oh, yeah. Wasn't that on the Jordan soundtrack for the Bugs Bunny movie?
18: Could be.
3: Was that? Oh, what's the name of that movie?
18: You're not crazy.
20: Space Jam.
18: Heard it.
3: Yes.
18: He's nuts now.
3: That, what? Was that on the soundtrack?
20: It may have been. I'm not sure.
18: Maybe.
3: I will have to check that.
18: I'm sure you're right.
3: All right. Who's next, David?
20: Let's talk to, our buddy Scoot. Calling in. Hey, Scoot.
12: Hey, guys. How's it going today?
3: Going great, Scoot. You been thinking about some bald rock stars?
12: Oh, boy, have I. Well, you know, actually, today I'm going to reach back into my country roots and throw out Kenny Chesney.
18: Yeah, Kenny Chesney.
3: Oh, yeah.
15: Get the Wells game day jerseys down the hall. Kings of the school, man. Where the boys are fall.
3: Yeah. I don't know that much Kenny Chesney.
18: He signed my baseball.
3: What?
18: I got him on the base. He signed a baseball for me. Kenny Chesney did.
3: This is just random stuff, man.
18: Yeah.
3: Wow.
18: Just reminded
3: Where did you meet Kenny Chesney?
18: I didn't, but somebody I know did, and they got the ball signed for me.
3: Oh, so you knew they were going to meet Kenny Chesney, and you asked.
18: With you, and they said, sure.
3: Got it.
18: And I got it signed.
3: I remember you asked someone else to do that for you one time, and they said, no,
18: yeah,
3: I'm not
18: ben
3: doing
18: Camp
3: that.
18: Didn't do it. No, he wouldn't do it.
3: He's got too much pride. Wasn't that for a NASCAR driver?
18: Yeah.
20: Ryan Newman.
18: I don't remember which one. Which one?
20: Ryan Newman.
18: Ryan Newman, yeah.
3: Yeah. It is this thing. You just love the baseball signed. Yeah. Not even if you're there. It's just as a collector thing?
18: Yeah, it's a conversation piece. Yeah.
3: Okay.
18: Ryan Newman and a baseball, that's... That would be like Willie Mays signing a tire, you know.
3: All right.
18: Okay.
3: We're doing the greatest bald rock stars of all time for the Friday Five, and we're still looking for number two and number four. And we've got some great honorable mentions to get to as well.
23: Have you seen my baseball?
3: I have not, but I'm sure we'll talk about some other people that have signed balls for Scott. The number, 1-888-485-MVCR, and we'll wrap up the

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12: The Markley, Van Camp, and Robbins Show. Jamie Markley, David Van Camp, Scott Robbins. Got the Robbins trifecta coming up. News updates. But first, we got to wrap up Friday 5, celebrating bald musicians today. As it's bald as in day tomorrow.
13: Yep.
12: It's like an official holiday or something. Number one, Phil Collins. Yeah. All three of us had him at number one. That's a big hit from 86. Scott played top 40 radio for sure.
13: Oh, yeah.
12: And then you had Rob Halford, Judas Priest at number three. Billy Corgan, Smashing Pumpkins at five. We're looking for two and four. Mm. Had some great honorable mentions, too. I'm back to it, David. Who's next?
14: All right, let's get to it. Let's talk to Don in Oregon. Hey, Don.
15: How you guys doing?
12: Doing great, Don. How are you?
15: Awesome, as always. I'm sure Snarky Scott will remember Telly Savalas saying that ball is beautiful. My lovely wife heard that, and she goes, yeah, but shaved is sexy. So I wear that proudly.
13: See, shaved is sexy. There you go.
15: I shaved my head 20 years ago, and I'll never go back. Sorry to mean to talk.
13: I don't get you guys that could grow hair, and then you shave it. But that's okay.
15: Because it was falling out. Going away, so I said, if you're going away, I'm taking you out.
13: Yeah. Mm-hmm. There you go.
12: Makes sense, Don.
15: David Draymond from Disturbed.
12: Oh, yeah, dude. Yeah. He took it out pretty early in the career. Did fine. You know what we have to do? Because that's the big hook of the song. But we got to play Scott's favorite part of the song.
13: Yeah, I do like that part. I like that part. He does it again, right? Oh, yeah.
12: Come on.
13: Thing.
12: Bring it in for him one more time.
13: All right. Awesome.
12: There you go.
16: That's something I really do.
13: See, I do too, and I like that part.
12: Yeah, there you go. But, all right. Who's next, David?
14: Let's talk to Chris in Washington. Hey, Chris.
17: Hey, guys. How's it going?
12: Good, Chris. How are you?
17: It's been a while since I've been on, and I got to say, as a fellow bald person myself, any bad day with a bald head is better than with a man bun.
14: That's true.
12: Oh, bro.
13: There is no doubt about that.
12: Preach.
13: Yeah.
12: Yep.
13: I agree.
17: But my pick today is Chris Daughtry.
13: Oh, Daughtry.
12: Yeah. Big. That's a big hit. Had like four different people tell me. Great in concert. Never saw him.
13: Nope.
12: But I heard it was really, really good.
13: Yep.
12: I know we got to keep it moving. Who's next, David?
14: We got Mark calling in from Portland. Hey, Mark.
18: Hey, guys. Happy Friday.
12: Happy Friday, Mark.
18: Hey.
12: Thanks for checking in.
18: Hey, while I was holding, I was kind of pondering, is Sinead O'Connor bald? Anyway.
13: Yes.
12: Yes. Honorable mention. There you go.
18: But my official guest with Apollo... David is Billy Joel. Uh-huh.
12: Yeah, good call.
13: Yeah,
12: I mean, he got dinged for me because at the height of his powers, he wasn't bald.
13: Yeah, he had full head of hair.
12: Yeah,
13: for a while.
12: Mm-hmm.
13: Christy Brinkley made him go bald.
12: He was receding at that time. It didn't matter.
13: But that just pushed him over the edge.
12: I mean, you would have to say when they got married, she was known as like the most attractive woman in America. Right?
13: Yeah.
12: Yeah. Yeah.
13: Musicians, man.
12: Yeah, sometimes it's inexplicable.
13: Yep.
12: I think all right, David, who's next?
14: I'm just glad he did not corrupt her beautiful soul.
12: It took a while for her to get back on track, but yeah.
13: Yeah, 10 minutes.
12: Exactly.
13: She's back out there.
12: Yeah.
13: Are you kidding me?
12: Okay. Here's something else that we did not have a chance to get to yet. And somebody else that you would say was not bald at the height of their powers. Okay? at number four, because some of these are hard to guess.
2: Number four.
19: Whenever I see your smiling face,
12: but you had him high on the list,
14: yeah.
12: Scott.
19: Because I love you.
12: Even though he wasn't bald at the height of his powers.
14: Yeah, probably not.
19: When you give me that,
14: he's had a couple of Heisman powers times.
12: Did he have any hits when he was actually bald?
14: This was close.
19: Isn't it amazing?
14: Still had hair, but it was thinning.
12: No.
14: It wasn't long like it was during the Fire and Rain days. Or
12: I know, but I think my brother had that record. Oh. Yeah, he still had a full head of hair. But anyway, the other one that you kind of forget who's bald, and it depends on when you say hi to the powers.
2: Number two.
12: Darius Rucker.
14: Oh, yeah.
12: You don't know his country stuff like you know the Hootie and the Blowfish stuff.
14: Yeah, but when he was with Hootie, he always wore the ball cap.
12: But he was bald underneath there?
14: I don't
12: just
14: know.
12: Receded
14: I never,
12: out?
14: Never saw him, yeah.
12: But yeah.
14: I saw him. I saw the band when they were there.
12: Oh, yeah. So there's your five. This is the Markley, Van Camp, and Robin Show.
14: Yeah, I don't know what was under the ball cap. Nothing, I don't think.
12: Yeah. I mean, a bunch of honorable mentions, too. We just haven't had a chance to get to yet, you know. David bringing in Fred Durst, well, yeah. Limp Bizkit. Oh, yeah.
20: He should have been invited to play at America's Keep Rolling, rolling,
12: rolling, rolling. As goofy as it sounds, it seems like any time we have that song, either off air or on air, it's in my head the rest of the day.
20: It's Rookie, dude. I mean, it's a fun song. It's stupid, like that whole band, but it's fun.
12: There's some other honorable mentions. Hopefully, we'll have time to get to coming up. News update and the Scott Robbins trifecta in just a few.

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1: Battle Creek police have arrested a 45-year-old man and a 43-year-old woman. Happened early Saturday morning after they were called to a business on Capitol Avenue Southwest for a report of a man with a gun. Dispatchers then took a call from a 39-year-old woman and a 16-year-old girl, both from Battle Creek. They both said they were assaulted by two employees of the same business when they stopped to use the restroom. They told police that the woman hit one of them several times in the back of the head with a blunt object, and then the man pointed a handgun at them, hitting them in their faces with the gun multiple times. He then fired several shots as they fled. One of those shots broke the window at the business. Now, she stayed at the scene and was arrested. He was arrested later. The handgun, however, has not been recovered. Both suspects are facing several felony charges. In the WKZO Newsroom, I'm Michael Arney.
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2: I'm Tony Ortiz. The number of cases of cyclosporiasis here in Michigan has increased to 1,562, including 44 people who have been hospitalized, according to the latest numbers released this morning from the Michigan Department of Health and Human Services. Cases have been reported in 43 counties and in the city of Detroit. The source of the outbreak has not yet been identified. Health officials say the best way to prevent getting sick is to wash fresh produce thoroughly. The Republican frontrunner to become Michigan's next governor is receiving some backlash after comments he made during a debate that took place last night in Grand Rapids. Former Attorney General Mike Cox, businessman Perry Johnson, and U.S. Representative John James appeared for a second straight debate last night, this time on Wood TV. Representative James was pushing back after Johnson raised questions about the people and groups that have donated to his past campaigns. This is what James said.
3: I know when you were born, black people could still be bought and sold in this country, but no one owns me.
2: Johnson is now calling on James to apologize. The primary elections for both parties will take place on August 4th. The state of Michigan is securing a spot near the very top of the country for business competitiveness.
4: A new national report from CNBC ranks Michigan number 6 in the country for doing business. The top 10 finish marks a massive climb from the start of Governor Gretchen Whitmer's administration in 2019, when the state sat at number 24 on the list. State officials credit consistent local population growth, manufacturing investments, and workforce training for holding on to the record high ranking. This is the fifth time the state has scored a top 10 finish during Whitmer's terms. Jeremy Jenkins for the Michigan News Network.
2: Camping at a popular national park has now been closed because of a brazen wolf. Isle Royal National Park is temporarily closing individual tent and group campsites and banning tent and hammock use at the 3 Mile campground. Officials with the park say a wolf has been spotted in the campground, sniffing and pawing at tents, dragging backpacks away from tents, and entering a tent. The wolf has become increasingly bold. Off-trail camping zones will also be closed by officials. I'm Tony Ortiz for the Michigan News Network.
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11: A quiet weekend ahead of us. The only chance that we have for an isolated shower or thunderstorm will come tonight. Otherwise, dry by Saturday morning, low temperatures in the low 60s, plenty of sunshine with highs in the upper 80s by the afternoon. A similar forecast into Sunday, and then the heat continues to ramp up. We'll top off in the low 90s starting Monday and hold there through Thursday. No rain either during that time frame. Should be a little bit cooler, though, into next weekend. Tracking West Michigan's weather, I'm Storm Team 8 meteorologist Sarah Flynn.
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17: Anti-law.
18: Yeah.
17: Apparently.
18: Talk to the, sell that line to a whole lot of people in South Texas who flipped for Republicans in, I think, unprecedented numbers.
17: Yeah.
19: Wouldn't that be described as racist, though?
18: Well, yeah.
19: I mean, if you think a guy just because he's Cuban has to think a certain way.
18: Yeah.
17: Yes.
19: Yeah. I mean,
17: they're guilty of that all the time.
19: Man.
17: Yeah. She got called out on CNN last night, too.
18: Oh, yeah.
17: Because she started reading off the names of people that have been, quote, killed by ICE. Mm-hmm. Well.
19: What?
17: Yeah. If you're ramming a car, using it as a weapon, you may get shot.
18: There is a chance. Yes.
17: For all these cases. So this other woman's like, are you going to read all the names of people that have been killed by illegals?
19: Yeah.
17: Are you going to do that?
19: No.
17: Do you even know their names? And then there's just, you know, yelling back and forth and all that sort of thing. So, yeah. Guess I'm not surprised by that. Did you hear about the woke Buc-ee's that went in L.A.?
18: No.
17: I knew that would get your attention.
19: Woke Buc-ee's.
17: Yes, they're saying now in Beverly Hills, there is the first luxury gas station created by Alex Cantor, fourth generation owner of Cantor's Deli in L.A. So they're going to have fresh pastries from local bakeries, premium soft serve ice cream, specialty coffee, and a convenience store. And the station will also include EV charging and what Alex calls a more curated shopping experience. Some people have already nicknamed it Woke Buc-ee's. Which I thought was pretty funny.
18: I guess there's a market for it, I suppose. Yeah. You know what? And if there is, you know, good on them. You know, I think rednecks don't get to have all the fun, you know.
17: Yeah.
18: We have most of it, but, you know.
17: But you can have some, too.
18: Yeah.
17: We're welcome to everybody.
18: Yes.
19: Called Woke-ee's.
17: Yes. And then there was another report about the Southern Poverty Law Center.
19: Oh, boy.
17: How their embedded influence training teachers nationwide has been uncovered.
18: Oh, yeah.
17: That basically, hey, if you're going to be kindergarten through senior teacher, you got to undergo certain training.
18: Yeah.
17: And they just weasel their way into these places and then just make it so.
18: Oh, for sure.
17: Until somebody puts a stop to it.
18: They're not actually about any sort of civil rights stuff. It's full-on left-wing propaganda.
17: Oh, yes.
18: That's what they do.
17: Teacher preparation programs that include equity, access, and anti-bias education. Teaching for social justice. Critical consciousness. And socially just teachers.
18: Can teachers just teach kids how to read?
17: Apparently not when you look at reading scores across the country.
18: Just... Can we focus on that?
17: No, and math is completely out of the question. Can't have that either. All right, so before your big trifecta, Scott, a couple of honorable mentions from our Friday Five, which is the greatest bald musicians of all time, since tomorrow is a bald holiday. Someone brought up Michael Stipe from R.E.M. R.E.M. huge. Test of Time. Yeah. Depends on who you talk to. Not bald at the height of the powers, but not soon after.
19: Yeah.
17: I mean, still during their run.
19: Yeah.
17: It's when he kind of gave up. Just shaved it. Oh, somebody else that you put in there that I never thought was bald during their big run. What's the You had Peter Gabriel.
19: Yeah.
17: He's bald now.
19: Yeah. Been bald for a while.
17: But his big record, he still had a full head of hair. So?
19: Yeah, maybe. I'm not sure. I'm trying to remember now. I saw him on that tour.
17: Well, you remember the video.
19: Yeah, kind of. Was he? Yeah, I guess he was.
17: He still had a full head of hair.
19: Yeah.
17: Yeah. Okay. Oh, yeah, there was Tom Morello. Oh, that's the unedited version. Just kidding. You got nervous.
19: That kind of day, yeah.
17: Yeah. You know, if there's ever going to be some sort of documentary on a band in modern day, we have to know what Tom Morello thinks. We have to. He's interviewed every single time.
18: Remember?
19: We know it.
18: Remember when somebody just sort of randomly commented about Meg White from the White Stripes about how she wasn't a very good drummer. And that's true. From a technical standpoint, she's not a good drummer.
17: Okay.
18: She was the right drummer for the band to yes. capture their sound, for sure. There's no question about that. Well, Tom Morello weighed in and said, what, the greatest rock drummer of the 21st century?
17: Come on, dude.
18: Dude, you don't have to go that far.
17: It's just so typical, though, isn't it?
18: Yeah.
17: Just feels that way. Who are the other ones real quick before we start the trifecta? Oh, there was Jeff Tate from Queensryche. Again, not bald during the height.
19: Yeah, he's bald now.
17: Oh, he's been bald for years now. Yeah, yeah. Yeah. I'm smiling next to you. You played that at Top 40.
19: Oh, yeah.
17: That was a big record.
19: Yep.
17: Sounded like nothing else they did.
19: Sounded like a Pink Floyd song to me.
17: Yeah, it was. I mean, if you want to hear the 4-octave range, I mean, there you go. I know you love that stuff. He's a great singer, man.
19: He is a great singer. Okay. Not my thing, but that's okay.
17: Oh, yeah. And then the other one with Fred Durst, Limp Bizkit, just to bring in real quick, when the mashup on Mashup Monday, when it was Limp Bizkit and Seinfeld, it's one of the all-time classics. I know it's Friday. We never do Mashup Monday stuff, but just, oh, you don't remember it?
19: No.

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1: Every day.
0: Because you love Seinfeld.
1: Every day I do.
0: Are you ready?
1: Yes.
0: Here we go.
2: Are you ready?
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0: Every day about this time, Scott Robbins' top three stories helped by, well, you know, his hero.
5: Hi, it's me, Casey.
1: Hey, Casey, big weekend plan?
5: Yes.
1: What do you want to do something? I don't know.
5: No.
1: I'm open. What?
0: He's busy all weekend. You got plans
1: all like weekend.
0: Barbecues.
1: All weekend, he's busy.
0: Barbecue Sunday. I think some wedding to go to.
1: He's at 10 minutes. Okay, fine.
5: I'm ready.
1: Fine. I'm done asking. All right.
5: Give it up.
1: I did.
5: Three.
1: Bite down.
6: He's going to show me how to make falafel, actually. I'm really excited.
1: Is that what it is?
0: It's part of it.
6: Yeah.
0: Yeah.
1: You and David with falafels.
6: Yes. All right. Number.
5: No matter what, he's always there for me.
1: Oh, yeah.
5: For him.
1: You say that all the time about David. I've been there forever for you.
5: Every time I felt like giving up, he was always there encouraging me to go on.
1: Yeah. Fine. You're the guru.
0: Was Scott there for you when you needed him?
5: No way.
0: Wow. Steep
1: so
0: running
1: unfair.
0: Man.
1: That's so unfair.
0: Would he call you, like, just to check in?
5: Nope.
1: I did so. I did so call you.
6: No, a text doesn't count.
1: Well, it does. He never texts back. I don't know if
5: three.
1: He doesn't even have a phone with text.
0: He said he's on his schedule.
5: Three.
6: Number three.
1: He's got places to be.
6: Well, yeah, he's got to go to the Mediterranean March to pick up the ingredients.
1: Right.
6: Waffle,
1: you
6: know.
1: There you go.
6: Number three, a bizarre video of a performance at a funeral in Amsterdam.
1: Yeah, this is very bizarre. It was a pole dancer performing a routine during the funeral of a husband and wife. Owners of a little club called the Red Light Club. Yeah. The blonde-haired dancer performed spins and inversions to the theatrical anthem, The Show Must Go On from Queen. She was doing this above the coffins. Now, some of the people were flabbergasted that were seeing it.
0: Whoa.
1: Others said, well, we kind of knew it was going to be interesting. Now, what they did was they went to the funeral director. The guy had died, like, years ago.

0: Show must go on, one person quipped in the audience, referring to the song she was dancing to. She said, if you can't have a funeral like this for me, you don't have one at all, another one said. My friends, if you're reading this, this is my last wish, he went on to say. And that was the end of that. That was his last wish, and that's what he wanted everybody to have a good time, and they did.
1: And the countdown doesn't stop till we reach the top.
2: The Scott Robbins trifecta, top three of the day, up to number two.
0: Yeah, I don't know.
3: Number two, a Long Island nurse who made $1.5 million selling fake vaccine cards during
0: this
3: COVID.
0: This is crazy, yeah.
3: Has been sentenced.
0: Former Long Island nurse, yeah, $1.5 million. She was selling the fake cards because you had to have them to get into places or do things, right?
2: Yes.
0: During the big pandemic, her name is Julie DeVuno. 53, pleaded guilty to forgery and money laundering. She pleaded now in 2023. It's taken this long for this whole thing to get done. Okay. It was a large-scale scheme, they said. She hawked the phony cards to parents of 162 school-age kids between November of 2019 and January of 2022.
1: Mercy, mercy, mercy.
0: Yeah. Vaccines are the best protection against serious preventable diseases, said the New York State Department of Health. Zero tolerance for those that misrepresent or falsify vaccination records, as these acts put lives in jeopardy. So she got nailed. She's going to be fined $500,000 and 78 hours of community work.
2: Whoa.
0: That's her sentence for doing this.
1: And the countdown continues.
0: Well, you had to get them. I mean, if you didn't want the shot and you still wanted to go places and do things, well, you had to get them.
1: And the countdown continues.
2: Yeah. Scott Robbins trifecta, top three of the day.
1: And finally, one.
3: If it's a stupid policy, does it count as fraud? I'm just saying.
0: See, I wondered the same thing, right? Yeah.
3: All right.
0: I
3: mean, number
1: yes.
3: Thanks, number Kate. One. Well, Lorena Bobbitt showed up.
0: Yeah, she did. I know I haven't heard from her in a long, long time. Now, if you remember Lorena Bobbitt, don't you?
2: Oh, yeah.
0: She was the one that cut her husband's penis off.
2: Well, he kind of had it coming.
0: Well, I don't know about that, but he got it done. He apparently was having an affair.
2: He raped her and
0: she found out about it or something. And anyway, he was not a good guy. John Bobbitt was his name.
2: Yeah.
0: They reattached him. By the way, apparently everything functioned properly after that.
3: Yeah, he did like a skin flick or something.
0: Yeah, he did some porn. Yeah. She has apparently had a lover, a secret lover. It's been revealed for the last 33 years. She said they've been very happy together. And he lived on my block when I was married to John, and we just kind of reignited the relationship, and I've kept it undercover all these years. Now, the guy in the picture looked really haggard because, quite frankly, he hasn't slept in 33 years. I can't say I blame him.
2: You made that part up.
0: I didn't make that part up.
1: And there you have it.
0: Sleep with one eye open.
2: That's the Scott Robbins trifecta, top three of the day. It's always interesting, Scotty.
0: Oh, it always is, isn't it?
2: Yeah, Casey, appreciate it. Have a good weekend.
0: Yeah, see ya.
4: It's really been an honor for me.
0: You and David have fun, all right?
4: Yes.
2: All right. Nimrod's the news and a news update still to come.

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10: Well, there was the shooting of the illegal alien in Houston earlier this week, and they're demanding answers, and it's ICE is murdering people, blah, blah, all that stuff, right?
9: Mm-hmm.
10: There's a press conference with Texas lawmakers. Representative Sylvia Garcia said, quote, "Even a kid would tell you, you shoot the tires, you don't shoot the driver." Nobody believes that.
9: What?
10: In a boxed-in situation, somebody's driving at you. No, you don't shoot the tires. What are you talking about?
9: Someone that's just watched what movies or TV shows they shoot tires and thinks that's standard operating procedure?
10: If you shoot the gas tank, the car will explode immediately.
9: Okay. We got to get to Nimrods, or did we already start?
12: When the going gets tough.
13: Damn it, this is too hard.
12: The dumb get dumber.
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13: I love the poorly educated.
9: All right. Nimrods the News. We go to Canada, where police have charged this guy with impaired driving after some reckless behavior behind the wheel. This guy pulls over a curb onto somebody's yard, gets out of the vehicle, drink still in hand.
11: Okay.
9: Still has drink in hand when the cops get there. You've been drinking just a little.
11: Idiot.
9: Except they see all the empties. There's a picture in the story. You got, let's see, 3 Mike's Hard Lemonade, Twisted Tea, couple of Bud Lights.
11: Jeez.
9: Looks like an empty bottle of vodka.
10: Oh, good.
9: And he had been arrested for that before. And that's Nimrods in the News.

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7: The U.S. makes a demand as negotiations continue. I'm Lisa Lacerra, Fox News. The U.S. wants Iran to make a public statement saying the Strait of Hormuz is open and that ships won't be attacked anymore. And officials tell the Associated Press internal struggles have made it difficult to reach and keep a deal as President Trump is giving negotiators limited time to come to an agreement.
8: Qatari negotiators are on the ground in Iran right now. At the U.S. directive, their short-term goal is de-escalation. U.S. officials said the president considers those strikes on Tuesday on commercial vessels an act of terrorism. Iran's actions constitute failed performance at an unacceptable level, but the U.S. is committed to finding a resolution.
7: Fox's Mike Tobin in Tel Aviv. Iran's foreign minister says that it did not request negotiations with the U.S., but accepted the Qatari mediator's trip to Iran. That's according to Iranian state TV. Graham Plattner has submitted paperwork to formally withdraw from Maine's Senate race after a former girlfriend accused him of sexual assault earlier this week.
9: Progressives may have sidelined the party establishment. Former Maine State Senator Troy Jackson is a Bernie Sanders acolyte. He's running to succeed Plattner as the Democratic nominee.
7: Fox's Chad Pergam in Washington. Maine Democrats have said they will hold a convention to replace Plattner. The pretrial hearing for Tyler Robinson, the man suspected of killing Charlie Kirk, has concluded.
10: Today, court ended with a compilation of surveillance video showing the shooting suspect on campus. Earlier today, Judge Graff ruled that the camera in court could not broadcast images of exhibits for today only. The judge says it was a sanction against the media.
7: Fox's Matt Finn in Provo. The judge is expected to make a formal statement about a trial in September. Spain advances to the World Cup semifinals by beating Belgium 2-1. Spain will play France in Dallas on Tuesday. 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
7: More than 1,000 people diagnosed with a parasitic infection that may be linked to fresh produce.
12: It's caused by a microscopic parasite called Cyclospora. Dr. Shoshana Ungerleiter says the symptoms are similar to other stomach bugs, but tend to linger.
13: Watery diarrhea, cramping, bloating, fatigue, nausea, sometimes vomiting, and it can last for days to weeks if it goes untreated.
12: The CDC confirms infections in 31 states. The highest numbers are in Michigan, where state health officials report more than 1,500 total cases, at least 44 requiring hospitalization. The disease is rarely fatal and can be treated with antibiotics. In Atlanta, Jonathan Seri, Fox News.
7: The Gordie Howe Bridge linking Detroit and Canada is expected to open by the end of the month after U.S. and Canadian officials reached an agreement to resolve a dispute. That's according to the Associated Press. President Trump had threatened to block the opening. The music industry gets serious about AI-generated songs.
14: A new program for labeling AI music has been announced by a coalition of music industry trade groups led by the Recording Industry Association of America and the Global Recording Industry Group, IFPI. The labels are simple icons that distinguish between those that are AI generated and AI assisted, and they are designed to be adopted by digital music services, distributors, and others. The track labeling is voluntary. The program would be akin to how explicit music is currently labeled on services, that little E box listed beside a track. This would be a capital AI for AI generated and a separate lowercase AI for if a recording was substantially human-created. Michelle Polino, Fox News.
7: Prince King Charles has hosted Prince Harry and his family for the first time in years in an apparent attempt to ease a family rift. Harry and his wife Meghan quit the royal life and moved to California 6 years ago. I'm Lee Silasara. This is Fox News.
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15: A 24-year-old Kalamazoo Township man is in the Kalamazoo County Jail on several charges after the Kalamazoo Valley Enforcement and Crime Reduction Teams executed a search warrant July 1st. Hakeem Blanchard was arraigned this week on the charges. He's held on a $250,000 cash or surety bond. Officers were investigating drug sales when they raided a home in the 2000 block of Elkerton Avenue and searched his vehicle in the 5400 block of Gull Road. They found heroin, fentanyl, drug sale evidence, and a stolen firearm. An 11-year-old boy is hospitalized at Bronson Hospital in Kalamazoo after he was injured in a crash while on an e-bike on the 4th of July in Battle Creek. He was hit by a vehicle driven by a 16-year-old girl when he was crossing West Street near Eagle Street. Battle Creek police say he suffered significant but not life-threatening injuries. That's the latest from the WKZO Newsroom. I'm Michael Arning.
16: He's here. He's here. Now, broadcasting from the underground command post, deep in the bowels of a hidden bunker, somewhere under the brick and steel of a nondescript building, we've once again made contact with our leader, Mark Levin.
17: This version of the Democrat Party is the most dangerous yet. This version of the Democrat Party is the most dangerous yet. It's actually a message that I first shared with you 15 days ago. And walk through, as I'm inclined to do, with facts, with analytics, statistics to back things up too, to illustrate the point that this version of the Democrat Party is the most dangerous yet. And today's news just drove that home in spades. Every subsequent story came in today was another thread in the woven tapestry of out and out evil that is this version of the Democrat Party. I mean, it used to be an oversimplification to just say a whole stinking major political party is evil, but damn if it isn't. There's good and bad, right? Basic things for a kid, good and bad. What good is there within the Democrat Party? If the premise of anything is false, anything built in that false premise is too, man, when your whole premise, homosexual alphabetters, abortion on demand, all kinds of things that are not exactly right from a sense of morality, kind of sets you up for everything else. I'm going to walk you through what's happened today. I'm going to walk you through, once again, this version of the Democrat Party being the most dangerous yet. By now, you've figured out this is not Mark. No fear. He's back Monday. It is always an honor and a pleasure to be here, though, with you. I do love the opportunities, love the time that we have together. Brian Mudd for The Great One. Of course, you can catch my podcast, The Brian Mudd Show podcast, wherever you get your podcasts. Tremendous growth of the podcast so far this year. You know, I do a morning show that is regionally syndicated out of my home station, WJNO in West Palm Beach. My podcast really has had a great first half of the year. I was taking a look at all those stats earlier today. Thank you for that, because you, this audience, is a big part of the continued growth of it. So go ahead and subscribe wherever you get your podcasts and check that out. You can also catch me socially at Brian Mudd Radio. So as I'm taking a look at this version of the Democrat Party being the most dangerous yet, okay, news flow today. And just kind of working through a lot of the things that happened and when they came in during the course of the day. All right, so we have the new Iranian plot to kill Trump. The new Iranian plot to kill Trump. As Trump said,
18: I'm number one on the kill list for Iran. They're lovely people. I'm number one. So I don't know. I can't tell you that. But I don't really care, because I'm doing my job and I'm doing it, I hope, better than anybody's ever done it.
17: Yeah, so sad that he's got so many attempts on his life. He's already survived more assassination attempts on him than any president has survived in American history. That he's come up with new instructions for what to do in the event that he is offed. And just remarkable for all the wrong reasons. And you might be wondering, okay, well, what does that have to do with this version of the Democrat Party being the most dangerous yet? It's an Iranian assassination plot. Oh, also in the news today, a Mamdani official was set to meet with an Iranian official, the UN ambassador to Iran, somebody who goes along with the crowd that chants death to Israel, death to America, somebody who believes in the well imam, the 12th imam, somebody who is out and out evil. A Mamdani official was set to meet with, until the State Department, Team Rubio, found out about this meeting and put a stop to it. And so that brought this comment from Kami Mamdani today.
19: That meeting did not take place. It will not take place. And I did not know about it until there was a press inquiry regarding it. And when it comes to the work of our commissioner and our international affairs office, it's to ensure that as we are a city of the world, that we are also there to meet with leaders from across the world.
17: Oh, you didn't know about the meeting. You just are such a POS that you hire people that want to meet with Islamic terrorists. I just hire the people that sympathize with Islamic terrorists that want to kill the president of the United States. I didn't know about the meeting. I just employ those people and they work for me. That's who I'm surrounded by. It wasn't me. Mamdani goes all Shaggy defense here. Wasn't me. You scumbag POS, Islamic terror sponsoring. Sorry, Saki, you know what. But how many times have Democrats sympathized, even openly, with assassinating or attempting to assassinate conservatives? I mean, it's just so fitting. They have the Tyler Robinson hearing that's been playing out all throughout the course of this week. How many people cheered the assassination of Charlie Kirk? By the way, that one, Utah prosecutor in the case in today's hearing, if you've been keeping up with the news flow on it this week, He summed it up pretty well to the judge.
20: The evidence is overwhelming. It's devastating. And the question needs to be asked, the purpose of continuing with testimony if it's long and drawn out.
17: Yeah. Tyler Robinson, this just in. He's guilty. This version of the Democrat Party is the most dangerous yet. You have the mayor and his associates, largest city in our country, totally down with Islamic terrorists that, among other things, want to assassinate and have been trying to assassinate and have a new plot to assassinate the president of the United States. On the other side of things, you have the assassination case of Charlie Kirk with much of the Democrat base, in addition to numerous officials that out and out cheered and celebrated his assassination. These people are dangerous. The most dangerous version yet. There used to be some sense of human decency. This is where I start to think about things, and this is where you need to have the uncomfortable moment. If you think about how dark, demented, and disgusting it is that you have people that would hear about an attempted assassination or an actual assassination, and on some level respond as though, oh, isn't that interesting? That's too bad it wasn't successful in the case of Trump. Or, well, you know, Charlie Kirk was, you know, he was a bigot and all those things, right? When that's somebody's reaction, or worse, they just out and out cheer. How surprising is it when you have a political ideology, when you have a political party that has in its platform killing the most innocent as a fundamental right? We like to make a lot of stuff complicated. Sometimes it's simple. What is abortion? What is abortion? So at the point where you think abortion on demand is a right, what else is surprising? At the point where it is your party's position and drilled into every single person that is part of your universe, that it's okay to whack as many babies in the womb as possible, why does anything else from a point of morality really surprise? This version of the Democrat Party is the most dangerous yet. So then we move on from the Iranian terror plot, Mamdani's co-workers, the people he hires, the Tyler Robinson trial. Oh, what else do we have? The other assassination plot on Trump. That's right. The UFC terror plot, where we learned all kinds of things today. Of course, 8 are total arrests that have been made. 8 total arrests. And among the other things, of course, the ringleader, none other than a Mexican illegal immigrant. You have the U.S. attorney. There's a presser earlier today to kind of break down all the findings in the case, with the investigation now having run its course and them believing they got everybody that was involved with it. This is U.S. Attorney Dominic Gerace.
21: The indictment handed down yesterday consolidates all of these previously filed criminal complaints into one charging instrument and adds an 8th defendant to the conspiracy, Chandler D. Skaggs, 21, of Chapmanville, West Virginia.
17: And this.
21: The second count is a conspiracy to commit murder on federal government territory and to murder a federal government official, including the President of the United States, the Vice President of the United States, and members of Congress.
17: Every time you turn around, it's assassination stuff, right? We almost forget. Let's forget. We have 3 leading stories today that have to do with assassination plots or actual assassination. One day. And all of them have ties to the political left in this country. All of them. This version of the Democrat Party is the most dangerous yet. This is FBI Special Agent in charge of the UFC terror plot case, Jason Cromartie.
0: Manpost coordinated interviews, intelligence analysis, and execution of search warrants around the country quickly identified additional participants and evidence of this conspiracy. This resulted in additional subjects being arrested by the FBI over a matter of days in several states.
17: Oh. And then we have, speaking of the Democrat Party, two other special situations. One that we learned where Rubio interdicted to eliminate from this country an illegal alien child rapist, the Tim Walz pardon. And just a bit ago, the official Graham Plattner resignation. Speaking of this version of the Democrat Party being the most dangerous yet, we'll dive into those two dynamics as well. Next, I'm Brian Mudd, in for the great one.
1: Mudd Lovin.
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27: Big news in the race for governor. President Trump has given John James his complete and total endorsement to be the next governor of Michigan. That's right. President Trump has endorsed conservative warrior John James.
28: From the great state of Michigan, the legendary John James.
29: Congressman John James, a friend of mine for a long time, and he's doing a great job. Incredible patriot, a West Point graduate, a U.S. Army veteran, a successful businessman. We put John James in charge. So, John, I'm with you. You have everything I can do.
30: Thank you, Mr. President, for your support. I'm John James. As your governor, I will put my trust in God. 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

0: Yeah, so this version of the Democrat Party is the most dangerous yet, every day in so many different ways. To Fox News, this Donald Trump Jr. about the Charlie Kirk case.
1: In court, we saw the facts laid out very eloquently. It took a long period of time to get it out there. But once you see it, you put the picture together. Let's just say this is, to me, again, way beyond a reasonable doubt.
0: Yeah, no question about it. Tyler Robinson is guilty. But then again, the Democrat Party is guilty of being the most dangerous yet. They're guilty of fostering a culture of evil, a culture of hatred, starting with the most innocent life and targeting routinely the president of the United States, his life, and so many in between. It is a remarkable situation we find ourselves in. You know, one of the things that is easy to take for granted in the day-to-day for all of us, how many close calls there have been? Where would we be as a country if the left had been successful in the assassination of Trump? And you think about how many threats he's under. We know about what we know about. How much is going on that we have no clue about? So, other news. Beyond the UFC terror plot, beyond the Tyler Robinson hearings this week, beyond the Mamdani official attempting to meet with an Iranian official as Iran is attempting to assassinate the president of the United States, you have the story about Marco Rubio, Secretary of State, stepping in. You may recall, we talked about it recently, the unbelievable, unconscionable, but I suppose in the context of this version of the Democrat Party, understandable thing, Tim Walz, that close to becoming your vice president, right? Takes a look at this guy, an illegal alien, who had raped a 10-year-old girl and then continued to do so for 2 years. And he took a look at this illegal alien child rapist. And he pardoned him. You know, the illegal alien child rapist did say, after all, hey, it's just a cultural thing. I didn't know it was wrong. That's what we do back home, you know, Laos. Yeah. So he pardoned him so he could be free on the streets of Minnesota again. So what we learned today is that you had Rubio that immediately stepped in, ended up getting the information for this guy, ended up getting ended up getting him detained, and he has been deported. So now you have the illegal immigrant child rapist who is back home, where apparently it's culturally acceptable to rape 10-year-olds. If you're to take him at face value, as Tim Walz did, thought it was cool. This version of the Democrat Party is the most dangerous yet. What has to be wrong with you? What has to be broken in the brain for you to ever do something like that? Who in their right mind would put an illegal alien child rapist in somebody else's community in proximity to other children? Tim Walz, that close to being the vice president, the governor of Minnesota. This version of the Democrat Party, the most dangerous yet. The establishment is that dangerous. Be right back.
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4: Martinez in the Kalamazoo County Jail. The Kalamazoo County Sheriff's Office searching for two other suspects after two separate police chases of a stolen car Thursday. The teen was driving the car when deputies were able to lay some stop spikes and deflate the tires and was arrested. The other two ran off. The car was one of at least nine that were stolen Wednesday. Deputies say it was one of several that were taken from 58 West Apartments in Oshtemo Township. A 41-year-old Bloomingdale man has died after a traffic stop by the Van Buren County Sheriff's Office. It happened Wednesday morning. Nathan Matthews denied ingesting any narcotics when he was asked repeatedly by deputies who saw him twice take an unknown substance before they approached his vehicle. Deputies say they found evidence consistent with methamphetamine on his shirt and on the seat of the pickup truck, and he became unresponsive when he arrived at a hospital. He was given two doses of Narcan, but still died. I'm Michael Arning, WKZO News.
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10: A quiet weekend ahead of us. The only chance that we have for an isolated shower or thunderstorm will come tonight. Otherwise, dry by Saturday morning, low temperatures in the low 60s, plenty of sunshine with highs in the upper 80s by the afternoon. A similar forecast into Sunday, and then the heat continues to ramp up. We'll top off in the low 90s starting Monday and hold there through Thursday. No rain either during that time frame. Should be a little bit cooler, though, into next weekend. Tracking West Michigan's weather, I'm Storm Team 8 meteorologist Sarah Flynn.
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0: They call him Mr. Right, Mr. Conservative, and Mr. Constitution. But you can call him Mark at 877-381-3811.
1: Yeah, so this version of the Democrat Party is the most dangerous yet. Brian Mudd with you, and it's so much today in the news that hits straight back at what I ended up first bringing to you 15 days ago when I broke down this version of the Democrat Party being the most dangerous yet. To work through the news, it's talked about the Tim Walz pardon. We talked about Rubio stepping in to deport the illegal alien. You think about where we would be if President Trump weren't in place today. What this country would already look like. The transformation that would have been completed. As we work through the news in the first half hour, we still haven't gotten to the Graham Plattner resignation. That's coming here. You know, one of the things about Mamdani in particular, one of his officials meeting with, setting to meet with the UN ambassador for Iran, someone who is a member of a terrorist regime that has a new assassination plot for President Trump, independent of the previous ones. This also ties in with this version of the Democrat Party being the most dangerous yet. Fox's Mike Emanuel.
2: New York City Mayor Zohran Mamdani refuses to affirm Israel as a Jewish state, calls AIPAC monsters, and does not condemn intifada rhetoric. But his net favorability rating among Jewish Americans is 32 points higher than Netanyahu's. And now Democrats on November's ballot, like Melat Kiros on MS Now, are bashing U.S. support for the prime minister.
3: The genocide that we are complicit in with our taxpayer dollars that otherwise could be used here at home to build more hospitals, to fund our public education.
1: There are a couple things about that. One is the obvious on the point of this about these self-hating Jews, apparently. And the other is, if you just take it face value, what these socialists, what these Marxists are actually running, we need the money we're using to make sure that Israel exists, that Iran does not have a nuclear weapon, and we don't have a nuclear World War III. We need to build government hospitals. So now we've moved on from Medicare for all to we need government hospitals too. What? Well, what we have a problem with is we don't have government built and run hospitals. We don't have enough. Right, because you know, talk to guys at the VA, man. That's a swimmingly great experience consistently over the years, right? It just like what even goes on with these people? They're running on stuff that just doesn't even make sense. And of course, always just more money for the schools. Okay. About the Jews, a couple of things. One, where I am in South Florida, that is certainly not the case. Trump won Boca three times. But for the Jews elsewhere, where you have Mamdani, that is over 30 points more popular than Netanyahu. With Jews, what it brings back is what happens when you embrace a false premise. As I mentioned, if the premise of anything is false, anything built on it will be too. This version of the Democrat Party is the most dangerous yet. You pretty much have to be broken in the brain to sit here and take a look at what goes on with these politicians and think, yeah, I want to be part of this. I want to be part of the party who takes a look at illegal aliens and wants to open the border and let them all in. And along with it, a quarter of all crime committed in this country. As I've shared with you in analysis, by the end of the Biden administration, a quarter of all crime committed in this country, illegal aliens, a quarter. Because this version of the Democrat Party is the most dangerous yet. And you have people go, yeah, let's bring that in. And then people then take a look at somebody like Tim Walz and go, yeah, you know, I mean, okay, so he raped a 10-year-old girl until she was 12. What's so bad about that? Second chances, right? We want to put that person back in a neighborhood near you. You have a communist, anti-Semitic person like Mamdani, who's elected the largest city in this country. And then there's Maine. See, one of the things that is, I think, so instructive, as conservatives, we'll take a look at, you know, the left, and we often will segment it out, right? So we look at New York City and San Francisco and Washington, D.C., perhaps Los Angeles, select cities, you know, your Portland's, your Seattle's, and those kind of go in a bucket. And then you will take a look at, well, the establishment Democrats or whatever. No, the establishment is that corrupt. Remember how the establishment, right down to Chuck U. Schumer, ended up saying, yeah, that Graham Plattner, he's my guy. And Graham Plattner was their guy all the way through the primary, all the way through the indication that he had been out there womanizing for years, the Nazi tattoo, anti-Semitic rhetoric on the regular. Which is also the great thing because, you know, he tried to, well, I didn't even know it was a Nazi tattoo. And then every other thing he says is anti-Semitic. So Graham Plattner officially turned in his resignation and just about 2 hours ago now. And in that, it was instructive yet again. Yeah, among other things, he did a couple paragraphs that were, people voted not for billionaires or oligarchs, people like me. Then he finishes his official resignation letter by saying this. My name may have been on the ballot, but that ballot line belongs to the people of Maine. As such, please consider this note as my official withdrawal from consideration for this office. F. Ice, Free Palestine, up the hearts. He signs his resignation letter to drop out of the Senate race in Maine with F. Ice, and he spells it out, Free Palestine, up the hearts. This version of the Democrat Party is the most dangerous yet. These people are evil. Out and out evil. Here's the problem. I mentioned we associate the specific areas we think are most radical. Oh, yeah. You know, we will, and maybe even mentally excuse, oh, it's New York City. What do you expect? Uh-huh. What about Maine? How many people have taken a look at Maine and gone, man, those Maine radicals, you know? Just your average Democrat in Maine said, yeah, give me this Graham Plattner guy. Give me the womanizing, seriously nasty, anti-Semitic socialist. Give me that guy. What does that tell you about the base of the Democrat Party? See, something else I shared with you recently, and this is what is so important to know. Anytime I think about this, it reminds me of Elon Musk going back about 4 years ago when he started to really voice some political thoughts. I remember him on X posting a little stickman graph, and he identified himself once upon a time as a Democrat. And he showed what happened over the course of the time. And it wasn't that he went anywhere politically. He went from being left of center to way right of center because of how far gone the Democrat Party was. And he was statistically right. One of the things that Pew Research has shown, what's actually happened to the Democrat Party? right? Because if you think about just 20 years ago, we're even talking pre-Obama's run in 2008. He was just getting ready to get warmed up. Remember, Obama ran on no gay marriage. Remember that? Among other things, no gay marriage. And then we ended up in a place where you have a homosexual alphabet, and the Democrat Party position is that not only can you be anything that you pretend that you want to be, but we should have child mutilation paid for by taxpayers. How do you go from that in under 20 years? And that's just, you know, one very small example. Well, the answer is, as Pew has shown, you have the three buckets that will be broken out on each side. For Democrats, you have those that consider themselves to be moderate Democrats, those that consider themselves to be somewhat liberal, and then those that consider themselves to be very liberal. We're the full-on socialist, communist, Marxist now. Those people. If you go back 20 years ago, the smallest bucket was the very, very liberal of the three. What's happened is, every year over the past 20 years, an average of 1% of people who identify as Democrats in this country –

0: question, be very liberal. And this is how you end up in this particular place, to where just your average Democrat voter in Maine is down with a womanizing Nazi tattoo, F ICE, free Palestine, which of course means no Israel. That's from the river to the sea. Means you can't have Israel. You eradicate the Jews. That's your base. Just I'm a Maine Democrat voter now. This version of the Democrat Party is the most dangerous yet. And it takes me back to the clip I played from Mike Emanuel for you about polling that's showing Mamdani being over 30 points more popular with Jews than Netanyahu. How would that be? Well, somewhere along the way, if you associate with this version of the Democrat Party, your brain is going to break, right? Because you're not going to take a look at sense and sensibility. You're not going to take a look at anything from a point of morality. There is no room for the founding morality of this country. There's certainly nothing biblically acceptable about what goes on in the Democrat Party. I mean, absolutely nothing these days. So how is it that you then rationalize it? This is where you get into the, you can't rationalize the inherently irrational. How is it that you could have Jews in this country that would associate with somebody that is anti-Semitic and has been very overt about hating Jews and supports those who are persecuting Jews? You're trying to rationalize the inherently irrational. What's happened is you're a very liberal person now, which is the base of the Democrat Party. These are not rational people. They are dangerous people more often than not. Hence today's news cycle. Brian Mudd in for the great one.
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0: This version of the Democrat Party is the most dangerous yet. Brian Mudd with you, and we will go to Robert in Santa Clara, California. Robert, welcome to the show. Robert, radio down, and you're on live. Go ahead.
1: Hey, it's obvious that Zoran does not understand how already overtaxed the tax base was to begin with when he campaigned on wanting to do government-run grocery stores. What did John Christomassides, the Greek guy, and Alvin Luna, and all the bodega owners deserve a guy who's going to want to then have perpetual wealth taxes for his three pet projects? Child care for all, which he won't get rid of waste, fraud, and abuse. He wants to go in direct competition with these markets. And another policy that he wanted to do, like free buses, you would have to have wealth taxes down to to ground zero. And they won't get rid of net zero, which makes the cost of everything. They talk about affordability, but they support all these climate policies that make food twice as much before it even hits the pantry or the grocery shelves.
0: It's exactly right, Robert, and appreciate the call. He's found out very quickly that his ideas are not coming to fruition because people who actually have to put things in place say this isn't really viable. And so many of his grandiose ideas have been tabled for now. And time and again, he's having to make excuses for why he hasn't acted on some of the policies that he promised on the trail. By the way, isn't that Bogota? It'll forever be Bodegas. I'll forever associate with Jill Biden. Let's go to Gary, Flagstaff, Arizona. Gary, welcome to the show.
2: Bodega owners get deserve the guys that's going to want.
0: Hey, Gary.
3: Yes, sir.
0: Gary, you're on. Let's go.
3: Okay.
0: Yep. Go ahead.
3: Yeah, this Mondami needs to be taken out. What he did on the 4th of July with that speech just made me sick. All these politicians that are coming in, Muslims and communists and all, we need to get rid of them, deport them or whatever. I mean, his wife not even staying for the 4th of July celebration and going to celebrate some Islamic celebration, that's just pure insanity. They're coming over here to destroy our country, not make it any better.
0: This is true. You're not going to be deporting Mamdani, an American citizen. But there is one thing that is important about what you said, and this goes into this version of the Democrat Party being the most dangerous yet. While the base of the Democrat Party is a faithless existence these days, the Judeo-Christian values that this country is founded upon, which we're going to get into later in the show, they've out and out rejected, right? But what they have allowed, you have Islam that is extremely intentional. And the takeover that's been taking place in Europe, the takeover that's been taking place in certain cities like Dearborn in the United States, and now New York City, you have a very intentional Islamic long game that's been played. And there's nothing that is consistent with this country in Islam. And it's not to be something to be interpreted as bigoted, but you read the founding, you take a look at Islam, they don't work.
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9: I'm Tony Ortiz. A parasitic outbreak is growing here in Michigan as well as in other states across the country. The Michigan State Health Department says cases have increased to 1,562. That includes 44 people who have currently been hospitalized. For a second straight night, the Republican candidates to become Michigan's next governor took to the debate stage, airing this time on Wood TV in Grand Rapids. All three candidates were asked what they would do to make life more affordable for Michigan residents. Representative John James said he'd focus on health care, energy, and housing.
10: We're also going to be looking at housing, reversing harmful codes that make it more expensive to build houses, which will also increase access to housing and lower costs.
9: Meanwhile, businessman Perry Johnson and former Attorney General Mike Cox each said that they want to get rid of the income tax.
11: And we'll eliminate the state income tax. Everyone will have $4,747 every year year after year. Think of what they can do with the portability then.
12: I agree with Perry Johnson that we have to eliminate the income tax. If you go to my website, Mike Cox 2026, you're going to see that a year and a half ago, I proposed that idea. And how do we do that? We need to reduce spending, as Perry mentioned. I'm the only one running who's actually reduced the size of a state office by over 20%.
9: The primary election will take place here in Michigan on August 4th. Northeast and Northwest Lower Michigan saw increases in their regional labor forces.
13: Those areas saw the largest gains. Places like Bay City, they remained unchanged. Grand Valley State University economic researcher Brian Long said in their latest survey of West Michigan, business confidence is still positive.
14: Now, part of this optimism may be based on the hope that all the problems arising from the Iran war may be subsiding. And part of it is undoubtedly based on plain old demand, which seems to be running quite strong despite all the limitations brought on by the tariffs and rising prices.
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15: Negotiations continue. I'm Lisa Lacerra, Fox News. Qatari mediators are in Iran as the U.S. and Tehran attempt to restart negotiations. But there's a catch as the U.S. calls on Iran to publicly declare the Strait of Hormuz is open and guarantee an end to all attacks on commercial shipping.
16: This week, the president said the memorandum of understanding between the U.S. and Iran was over as Iran continued attacking tankers in the Strait of Hormuz. After the president left the NATO summit, CENTCOM confirmed the U.S. had engaged in targeted strikes on Iran. Now, President Trump says the ceasefire is over. However, a senior U.S. official now says Iran's attacks on ships this week were from a rogue faction of Iranian hardliners who were trying to sabotage the ceasefire talks. Those talks continue, but the U.S. is now demanding Iranian officials issue a statement making it clear the Strait of Hormuz is open. The president also this week said he remains number one on Iran's kill list.
15: Fox's Jessica Rosenthal. The pretrial hearing for Tyler Robinson, the man suspected of killing Charlie Kirk on a college campus in Utah last September, is wrapped up.
17: Looking ahead to next steps, both sides will need to submit briefs to Judge Tony Graff and then return to court for oral arguments on September 1st. The delay is not sitting well with Erica Kirk, who's been in the courtroom every day. And in a new motion, the Kirk family is asking the judge to file his probable cause determination by September 1st.
15: Fox says Claudia Cowan in Provo. Robinson is charged with aggravated murder and has not entered a plea. Days after a former girlfriend accused him of rape, Graham Plattner has formally submitted paperwork to withdraw from Maine's Senate race. In his letter to the Secretary of State's office, which he posted on social media, Plattner wrote, "The people who nominated him voted for a new kind of politics that's representative of people in the real world." Maine's Democratic Party said earlier this week it would hold a convention to replace Plattner. America's listening to Fox News.
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15: A warning to parents from the FBI about online extremist networks and the risks they pose to children.
20: The FBI says it's currently investigating hundreds of people tied to violent online networks that seek to devour our kids, targeting and exploiting young children via social media and online games into harming themselves to engage in sexual acts and, in one case, attempt suicide.
21: These nihilistic violent extremist groups, those who believe in that type of ideology, really are seeking to bring down the United States government and modern society in general, basically by corrupting our youth.
20: U.S. Attorney Justin Simmons telling parents to be vigilant. A 19-year-old man tied to these groups sentenced this week in Texas to 40 years in prison. Jeff Manasso, Fox News.
15: AT&T has agreed to pay more than $184 million to settle a lawsuit with employees over allegations it shortchanged pension payments. The preliminary settlement still needs a judge's approval. More cuts are coming at a major automaker.
1: VW is looking to cut its model lineup in half and shrink manufacturing. The German automaker is dealing with high expenses, intensifying competition in China, and the rising threat of Chinese competitors expanding in Europe. For now, VW has stopped short of announcing more job cuts or factory closures. CEO Oliver Blum says geopolitical tensions, tariffs, increasing regulation, and more intense global competition are increasing pressure on the entire auto industry. VW's unions have already agreed to cut 35,000 jobs in Germany by the end of the decade and an additional 15,000 jobs eliminated in other units, including Audi and Porsche. Zelda, Fox News.
15: Wall Street stocks ticked higher, showing investors are still hungry for AI shares. The Dow plus 149, the Nasdaq added 74. I'm Lisa Lucera. This is Fox News.
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2: 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The event also features hands-on educational activities and interactive games that are focused on the Kalamazoo River watershed, giving families a chance to learn about local waterways while spending time together outdoors. 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Registration can be done online, kzooparks.org/youthpaddle. We have a link to that on our website. Walk-in registration is also accepted. In the WKZO Newsroom, I'm Mike Alarney.
6: He's here. He's here. Now, broadcasting from the underground command post, deep in the bowels of a hidden bunker, somewhere under the brick and steel of a nondescript building, we've once again made contact with our leader, Mark Levin.
0: Yeah, so this version of the Democrat Party is the most dangerous. It is. All the news of the day we worked through in the first hour. The 8 total arrests in the UFC terror plot to assassinate the president and as many conservatives as possible. This week's hearings for Tyler Robinson and the assassination of Charlie Kirk. Mamdani official attempting to meet with an Iranian official at the same time that you have a new Iranian plot to assassinate the president of the United States. Never mind the fact that just on a good day, the UN ambassador to Iran is an Islamic terrorist. I mean, you know, details. Secretary of State Marco Rubio interdicting the illegal alien child rapist that was freed, that was pardoned by Tim Walz, thankfully getting him deported. The Graham Plattner resignation letter that concludes with F, ICE, free Palestine. This version of the Democrat Party, the most dangerous yet. Hey there, Brian Mudd, in for the great one. It is always an honor and a pleasure to be here with you. Mark's back on Monday. In the meantime, as we take a look at what's going on, and by the way, you can always connect with me at Brian Mudd Radio socially. Would love it. If you would check out the Brian Mudd Show podcast, subscribe to it, wherever you get your podcast, stay connected that way. It was 15 days ago that I brought you, it was in the third hour of the show that day, this version of the Democrat Party is the most dangerous yet. And I think about it so frequently with the news flow because I've spoken a lot of truth in my 28 years of doing this. That is the plainest and most obvious truth I've probably ever spoken. And I don't just say things. There are two sides to stories and one side of facts. And so what I want to do, having walked through all of that in the first hour, I want to reiterate the facts that underline this version of the Democrat Party being the most dangerous yet, aside from the news of the day. Reiterate a few of these points that I think need to remain front and center in one's mind, something that you need to share with those who might be influenced around you, that illustrate the point that this version of the Democrat Party is the most dangerous yet. You know, one of the most obvious ways for the average person, the defund the police movement, right? When they're like, yeah, let's get rid of them. Well, that certainly makes society more dangerous. But it wasn't just that, of course. I mean, but it was that. You know, the total crimes and the locations that did try the defund the police thing while that was going on after George Floyd, total crime rates rose in those locations by 30%. Murders rose by 44%. That was a very clear illustration that this version of the Democrat Party had become the most dangerous yet. 30% more crime, 44% more murder. Who wouldn't want that? It's why the Democrat Party quietly backed away from the defund movement, at least as an overall movement that they will talk about in the light of day. But as I have shared with you, as my analysis has demonstrated, the illegal alien crisis in this country and what it brought about, the big lies that you were always told that, oh, they're just warm and fluffy, magic A-word asylum-seeking people. They're more honest and hardworking than you are as an American, less likely to commit crimes, too. Those people are always full of crap. They're always lying to you. But how bad had it become? By the onset of the Trump administration, 24% of all drug trafficking, a result of illegal immigrants. 25% of all property crimes due to illegal immigrants. 28% of all fraud, among other things, illegal immigrants. In fact, there was just nothing that made the national news, but another one in South Florida just yesterday, Miami. You had an insurance fraud operation that was being run. Somebody who was getting the insurance information of people and then filing false claims, leaving them in a bind. And, oh, look at this, another illegal alien. 28% of all fraud. And so just in those categories alone, you take a look at, would you want 24% less drug trafficking? Okay. Don't support Democrats in their policies. Don't let illegal aliens in and don't let them stay. You want to get rid of 25% of all property crime? Get rid of illegal aliens. Who wouldn't want to deport 25% of all crime? Do you want to deport 28% of all fraud in this country? Deport illegal aliens. And what do they want to do? They want to abolish ICE. And with it, if you abolish ICE, what would happen? Every illegal alien that ever would step foot in this country would forever remain in this country, because no other law enforcement agency has the ability to detain and deport but ICE and Border Patrol. That's it. And so if you eliminate that mechanism, they stay forever. Once you get in this country, even if you commit a crime, you know, your local law enforcement, they can't deport anybody. Your state can't lawfully deport anybody. So they stay forever. That's what abolish ICE means. Illegal aliens, forever. 24% more drug trafficking, 25% more property crime, 28% fraud, 25% more murders, 26% more rape. You want 26% more rape, 25% more murders? Vote for Democrats. Keep illegal aliens here. You want, I don't know, quarter plus of all murders and rapes to go away? Deport illegal aliens. And as I've illustrated, illegal aliens had so abused this country that by the end of the Biden administration, crime rates among non-citizens had risen by 914%. Boy, this version of the Democrat Party is the most dangerous yet. 914% more likely, more greater than nine times more likely to commit a crime than you. Imagine that. But they're just warm and fluffy and trying to work hard, and they're more honest and less likely to commit a crime than you. And I pointed out that Maine, with the whole Graham Plattner situation, that was just your average Maine Democrat. And there's nobody in this country on the right who has ever taken a look at Maine and gone, yeah, you know, in the grand scheme of radicals, you know, those Mainers, man. But you have Graham Plattner. That was the average Democrat in Maine's candidate of choice now. It's because this version of the Democrat Party is the most dangerous yet, and the base continues to become more radical. And what I point out, there's nobody that's more establishment than Chuck U. Schumer, right? There's no more establishment Democrat than him. What did he say during the efforts to permanently shut down the Department of Homeland Security, defund Border Patrol and ICE? What Schumer said during those debates, he said, you're here adding $140 billion to an agency, two groups, Border Patrol and ICE, that nobody respects in this country. That nobody respects in this country. Border Patrol and ICE. Your most establishment member of the Democrat Party in Congress is now abolish ICE, abolish Border Patrol. There is no moderate Democrat. This version of the Democrat Party is the most dangerous yet. And it wasn't complicated to see better results. When we did have the criminal illegal aliens targeted during Trump's first year, what happened? Well, things got safer. First year of the Trump administration, assaults 10% lower, robberies 22% lower, homicides 21% lower, property crime 27% lower. Largest one-year decline in crime in this country's history. Imagine that. You target the people that are committing about a quarter of the crime, and right across the board, what we see, about a quarter of the crime is going away. But of course, it only happened because of Border Patrol and ICE, the very entities that Democrats are trying to abolish, including the most establishment Democrats in Congress. And so then you take a look at what this really gets down to. If you vote for Democrats, you are voting for more murders to take place. If you vote for Democrats, you're voting for open borders. If you're voting for Democrats, you're voting for more rapes to take place. Do you want more people to be raped? Vote for Democrats. You want more people to be murdered? Vote for Democrats. If you vote for Democrats, you're voting for more assaults, more robberies, more type of every criminal thing. This version of the Democrat Party is the most dangerous yet. It is proven in so many different ways, from all the news of today to all these stats and things. How many victims are there? You know, the remarkable thing is we had millions more Americans who are victims of heinous crimes because of the Democrat Party. Because of Joe Biden being in power and Democrats in Congress. It's a fact. In year one of Trump, we had hundreds of thousands fewer victims than would have been just because he was there. It is stunning to me, and it's alarming to me, that so many people in this country have been radicalized in such a way to where just your average Democrat in Maine says, yeah, give me that Graham Plattner. But even the most establishment, Chuck Schumer, doesn't actually disagree with the guy in policy. He just doesn't frame it quite the same way. And I don't think that Schumer has a Nazi tattoo. I can neither confirm nor deny, but I don't think that's the case. He is a self-hating Jew type, though. That much is very true. So the bottom line is, I think a lot of people had hoped that somewhere along the way, there would be some sense and sensibility within the Democrat Party. That's not the case. 1% further to the left per year for each of the past 20 years. That's what research has shown. And there's no indication that's turning around. And here we are in a midterm election year where voters are positioning to vote the most dangerous major political party in history into a congressional majority if we're not careful. Right now, the polls suggest that probably be the case. So voters have to wake up before they vote for those who are woke, because the impact of the policies coming out of the Democrat Party are fundamentally unsafe for this country, fundamentally unsafe for the family. The craziest thing is the very constituency that votes for these people, it makes them less safe, and they support it. But again, when you embrace a false premise, anything built on that false premise is inherently false. This version of the Democrat Party, the most dangerous yet. I'm Brian Mudd, in for the great one.
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0: is focusing in on U.S. counterterrorism efforts here at home and around the globe. The State Department is focusing on what it is calling far-left political terrorism, this carried out by groups that fall under that Antifa umbrella. Officials tell us they have, over the past year, quote, taken unprecedented steps to dismantle transnational far-left and anarchist terrorism. They also say since the October 7th Hamas terror attack on Israel, these far-left groups have increasingly converged with anti-Semitic groups like Hamas, the Muslim Brotherhood, and Iran-backed actors.
1: And thank you, Secretary of State Marco Rubio. Thank you, Trump administration, for working to do these things. This administration makes you a heck of a lot more safe, including far safer, hundreds of thousands fewer victims of crime than would have existed just in the first year plus of this administration. But you hear that kind of radicalism is being combated by the Trump administration. Okay, that's great. That's Fox's Jillian Turner, by the way, on that report. But then you take a look at the candidates the Democrats are electing. You know, the grand planner who just dropped out today that ended up winning the main primary. How much distance is there between these radical groups and then a Senate candidate who says, F ICE, free Palestine? How is there distance there? What's the difference between Antifa and F ICE, free Palestine? They say the same thing. Where is the distance over a Chuck U. Schumer who says nobody respects ICE and Border Patrol? And here's the more important thing. What happens when these people come into power again? We are in a position where we must control what we can control. And what we can control is our vote and also those in the sphere around us. This version of the Democrat Party is the most dangerous yet. This midterm election cycle is that important. What is it going to look like starting next January? Are we going to have a Congress that will support Trump continuing to try to bring about safety, or one that's going to try to knock him out of office through constant impeachments? We have to begin to win anybody who's persuadable in this country, and not just for an election cycle, but so that people will not take a look at somebody who has a Nazi tattoo, has a history of abusing women, says F ICE and free Palestine, and goes, yeah, give me that guy. That's who I want to represent me in the United States Senate, in a state that is not even known for being a radical state. This is the state of the Democrat Party. They're dangerous. The establishment to the socialist, there isn't much distance. The AOC to Chuck Schumer, there's not much distance. Mamdani, how is he altogether that much different than, say, Mark Kelly in Arizona? This is the important thing. There aren't moderates in the Democrat Party. The party is dangerous. The votes are consistent. They voted to defund Homeland Security. They voted to defund Border Patrol and ICE. Literally, John Fetterman is the only one who speaks out differently these days. And even then, his votes too often go the other way. Coming up, the MOU isn't over, and Trump, he knows what to do. Brian Mudd in for Mark Levin.
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4: Texas Township has found their next township superintendent. Details from WKZO's Ken Delaney.
5: Josh Owens, who served as assistant superintendent for Oshtemo Charter Township in Kalamazoo County from 2019 to 2022, will take over in Texas Township effective July 13th. Township officials say Owens brings over a decade of public sector administration, policy analysis, and private sector operational leadership to the position, making him uniquely equipped to guide the township's strategic growth and service delivery. Most recently, Owens served as the Director of Operations for Phoenix Construction Management and Services. He replaces Brooke Hovenkamp, who stepped down in December 2025 to relocate to mid-Michigan. Ken Delaney reporting.
4: The Portage Zhang Senior Center will be hosting its annual Centenarian Brunch coming up Thursday, July 23rd at 11 a.m. It'll recognize Kalamazoo County residents who are turning 100. I'm Michael Arney, WKZO News.
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10: A quiet weekend ahead of us. The only chance that we have for an isolated shower or thunderstorm will come tonight. Otherwise, dry by Saturday morning, low temperatures in the low 60s, plenty of sunshine with highs in the upper 80s by the afternoon. A similar forecast into Sunday, and then the heat continues to ramp up. We'll top off in the low 90s starting Monday and hold there through Thursday. No rain either during that time frame. Should be a little bit cooler, though, into next weekend. Tracking West Michigan's weather, I'm Storm Team 8 meteorologist Sarah Flynn.
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1: Yeah, so the MOU, it isn't over, and Trump, he knows what to do. He knows what to do. Trust the process. You know, it's so funny. Brian Mudd here for Mark Levin, and I spent the first half of the show talking about this version of the Democrat Party being the most dangerous yet. A lot of nice notes on that, by the way. Appreciate it, and take the information. Share it. That's the one thing that I would like for you to do, but do want to switch gears here, get into some of the Iranian stuff and what came out of NATO, the NATO conference and all that. So you go back a couple of days ago, and of course, all you ended up hearing is, oh, it's over. It was really funny because the when Trump made the comment, this particular comment.
2: To me, I think it's over.
1: I was about 20 minutes away from going on air, and you had the my morning show starts at 5, and so it happened just before that, and immediately Trump says the MOU is over, and it's, you know, basically war is on, and people are freaking out, and the financial markets and everything else. I just remember coming on, and I said, it's not over. It's not over. Yeah, but he said stuff like this.
2: I don't want to deal with them anymore. They're scum. You know what scum is? They're scum. They're sick people. They're led by sick people. And they're vicious, violent people. And if they had a nuclear weapon, they'd use it.
1: By the way, one thing that you can think about, you know, it's just talking about this version of the Democrat Party is the most dangerous yet. Think about these clips from Trump. He could be talking about Iranian officials, or he could be talking about Democrat officials. One more time.
2: I don't want to deal with them anymore. They're scum. You know what scum is? They're scum. They're sick people. They're led by sick people. And they're vicious, violent people. And if they had a nuclear weapon, they'd use it.
1: Yeah, I mean, we certainly know that they're threatening to go nuclear on the filibuster, the Supreme Court, and all that, right? It applies. It applies. He also offered up this. Again, could be about Iranian officials, or it could be about the Democrat Party.
2: These are evil, sick people, and we have to rid their cancer. Their cancer. And you know what you do? You got to cut out cancer early. Man, that's the way I feel.
1: Okay. So again, yeah, could be about the Democrat Party. Could be about Iranian officials. I report you to sign. So let me see about it not being over. You know, there's a not so insignificant factoid to consider. Following the news a couple days ago at NATO, when Trump said he didn't want to deal with them anymore, as far as he's concerned, it's over. Now, what are the specifics of that? Well, he was suggesting ceasefire's over and the MOU on a potential Iranian peace deal were over. Now, one of the things I've consistently told people to do is pay attention to the price of oil, because price is truth. Price is truth. You know, the average price for a barrel of oil during the month of May was, when there was no resolution in sight with Iran, it was $102.40. You know, the average price for a barrel of oil was in early June, when it looked unlikely that some kind of an agreement on a MOU would come together. It was $96 a barrel. You know what the price of barrel was the day before the signing of the MOU, when it looked like maybe you might get it? It was $88 a barrel. You know where oil peaked after Trump said, it's over? 75. Okay, so when things were no end in sight, 102. And right before, when there was some hope, 88. At the absolute peak, after saying it was over, 75. What does that tell you? Where are we today? 71. A well below average price for a barrel of oil. By the way, I'll talk about that here in a moment again. So as I've been saying right along, price is truth. And the truth of the Iranian conflict, as we've also discussed, is that, we know they're well-imamming Islamic terrorists. These are people who believe in the 12th Imam, and they believe that in order for the 12th Imam, you might call him the well Imam, because there actually are some that believe that literally you've got this 12th Imam that's been in the well for about 1,200 years, just waiting for the world to be washed in blood, so this Imam will be happy. And I come out, and it'll be glorious well-imamming kind of stuff at that point. This is the crux of the nuclear ambitions and why they will use a nuclear bomb, because they believe they need to do this in order to wash the world in blood for the well-imam. So, in other words, not exactly the sort of people we can trust. Kind of like Democrats. President Trump is not dumb. This just in, the guy's not dumb. None of this is stuff he hadn't considered. The biggest issue from the perspective of the average American is what? It hasn't been preventing Iran from having a nuclear weapon, right? The average American isn't going about their lives going, man, I'm really worried about Iran having a nuclear weapon. That has been President Trump's objective, right? Make sure they don't have it because they'll use it and they're close. The average American is going about it. And so what's the price of oil? Most importantly, its impact on the price of gas at the pump, which, by the way, this is a whole other thing, and you should know this. We have seen scam artist gas station operators clear across this country again, and the industry as a whole should be ashamed of itself. You know, for much of my career, I defended the industry, super low margins on gas. Most of the money is made at convenience stores. We have seen, since the onset of the Iran war, the worst behavior I have seen in my career with gas stations, where as soon as the news hit in Iran, they jacked up the price of gas, even though what they had paid for the gas that was there at that time and for the first week and a half of the Iran war was pre-war pricing. They decided to go ahead and jack it up and just screw you on it. And what we've seen this week, where prices have been rising, the only thing that happened with the barrel of oil and the price of the refined gasoline that they've been purchasing and selling to you is that it's been plummeting in price. Plummeting. Because you have a lag time of minimum 2 weeks from the time they buy something until it gets to you. And again, the peak intraday was only $75, which is a cheap price for gas. $75 itself equates to an average price in this country at about $3.20 per gallon. You're getting ripped off. And a week ago today, actually, the Trump administration, through the DOJ, they issued a directive to every single state attorneys general to investigate within their own states price gouging. And there is a formal investigation from the federal level with the DOJ and the Federal Trade Commission underway. And they are calling on you to report. You can report to the FTC. You can report to your state's attorney general as well if you see practices that are non-competitive, where you have all these gas stations jacking up prices and it makes no sense. Every gas station jacked up prices this week. It made no sense. They took advantage of you. It's scumbag behavior. Shame on all of you. And I encourage you to do what the DOJ has called on you to do and report these people. But with that said, when you take a look at the price of oil, as long as that stays down, that's really only all that matters here if we can keep Iran from having a nuclear weapon, right? As long as there's oil flowing through the Strait of Hormuz, as long as gas is affordable for you. I mean, that's a massive win if Iran's nuclear program has gone the way of the Ayatollah and most of the first three tiers of Iranian mullahs. And that is essentially what President Trump had to say following his, what would you call it? You might call it a love fest at NATO, right? Trump had this to say, right?
2: If there's one word that comes out of today, it's unification. I've never seen anything like it. Every one of those countries, they love us. They love each other.
1: Yeah, so much love. The only thing I was missing was Barney. So here's the thing about understanding Trump and all of this. Life complicated? Trump isn't. Have you read the book? You know, Art of the Deal came out in 87. And no matter how many times I've pointed to it, I've told people to read it if they want to understand Trump, it remains the case that very few people who report for GSS News or even very few people who analyze news have read the book. So let's take this from the top once again. President Trump has to do what here with Iran? He has to find an exit plan, right? Unless the United States is to be a permanent occupying presence in Iran. Because you, people say, well, you just got to keep bombing. You got to keep, just go after him, go after him. And then eventually we'll put somebody in there who we want. No, we won't. If there is any kind of military left in Iran, any kind, they will never support somebody we put in power. They will never go along with a government leadership that we install. Never. That means the only way that could happen is if we are a permanent occupying force. We would have to be there securing that government. Not going to happen, right? Not going to happen. So the idea we're just forever going to be involved and no, we're not. That is not an option. Does not exist. So given that reality, this is messy, right? There's going to be a terrorist in charge of Iran. That will happen. It's just a matter of, will it be a terrorist that'll be a bit transactional? Or is it going to be a well-imaming terrorist that's going to say no, or until the very end? So given that reality, what's the best deal for the United States? Is it an outcome that would lead to oil and gas prices shooting back to previous highs? Or is it one that keeps oil flowing through the Strait of Hormuz, which, by the way, it's never stopped doing? Oil flowed through 2 days ago. It flowed through yesterday. It's been going through today. Has not stopped. It allows for us to put significant military pressure on Iran when we need to, what he's done, by saying the ceasefire is off the table. But you know what hasn't happened? He hasn't formally withdrawn from the memorandum.

0: That's basically what we see. You know, the IRGC, anytime they count, we'll beat them into submission. Continue to take out them, continue to take military facilities. It's messy. But doing that until somebody in leadership caves just might be the best way. Maybe we get in there and there's some ops that end up taking out some additional leaders too. We'll see. That's a possibility. But here's what did happen. Sanctions were reimposed on Iranian oil. It means that Iran cannot sell oil at market rates to legitimate trade partners. What does that mean? It means they have to go back to selling their oil exclusively at half price to China. But the oil is still flowing. So that's part of the reason, the Iranian oil being back in the market, that prices are down the way they are. So the oil is still flowing. It's still getting out there, keeps the price down, but Iran gets half of what they were getting for it. And that will wind down on July 17th, a week from today, unless something changes between now and then. That's the most recent carrot that Trump has dropped out there. Here's what hasn't happened. The reimposing of a blockade. It's all part of keeping the price of gas down. I'll tie the rest of this together next. I'm Brian Mudd, in for the great one.
1: Mudd Lovin.
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0: I'm not sure I want to make a deal with him. We can play games, but I'm not sure I want to make a deal. Let's just finish the job.
1: Yeah, and then you had reports of mixed messaging and everything else. Like, Trump knows what he's doing. He does. The ships are still shipping through the Strait of Hormuz. It's messy over there because we're not going to be a permanent occupying force. We're not going to have somebody in leadership we want. We don't want Iran to have a nuclear weapon. Intelligence has shown to Trump, to his level of satisfaction, that we've done what we've needed to do. Now it's about exit strategy while keeping the train on the tracks. Here's the deal. Actions always speak louder than words. If Iran wants to sell its oil for less than it could get at market rates, yeah, China will be happy, but Iran still won't have all the money they otherwise would. And with ships still going through the strait, we saw what happened with oil, only traded higher by $5 at the peak. Real time, it's at $71 a barrel. It's only $3 away from its low in this cycle and pre-Iran war levels. And what is the average price for WTI crude each of the past 5 years? Just each of the 5 years, non-inflation adjusted. What's it been? $76. By the way, when you adjust for inflation over the past 5 years, it's in the upper $80 per barrel range on average. We're well below that with all of this going on. So it means that with all the talk about the end of the MOU and back to bombing Iran and the well-mommers and all this stuff, no, it's not like that at all. You have cheaper than usual oil. Price is truth. Perspective is key. Understanding the art of the deal, the dynamics in play, that is all important when it pertains to Iran, too. And nothing has meaningfully changed over the past couple of days, except that Iran has fewer IRGC skinnies and military facilities. They're getting paid about half the price for oil unless they come back to the table in a meaningful way before July 17th, which, if you're following along, might be the most likely thing that Iran ends up doing here. And what's happened is precisely why the MOU was drawn up with rewards that were issued only based upon Iran keeping their end of the bargain and hitting various milestones. This, by the way, is why we never did unfreeze any of Iran's bank accounts. So as much as they're liars and terrorists and all of those things, they still have to have money to pay for things. And Trump knows this, too. All right, real quick, let's go to Larry in Houston. Larry, welcome to the show.
2: Mr. Mudd, I would like to disagree with your point about people calling in to report price gouging on gas. And here's why. That's two elements that are Democrat. A, it's like establishing a snitch line. And B, it's what Democrats do. They control prices.
1: So let me ask you, is collusion cool? Do you like collusion?
2: Collusion?
1: Yeah.
2: No, I don't like collusion.
1: Oh, okay, then you should report them, because guess what? It's collusion. None of the pricing. Gas stations have jacked up the price this week. The gas stations that jacked up the price at the beginning of the Iran war, they colluded as an industry. It's illegal. That's why the Trump administration, through the Department of Justice, said report them. It's anti-competitive. It is a federal crime what these people are doing. So if you don't like collusion, report them. Stop getting screwed and say, that's what Democrats do. Yeah, Democrats will screw you. It's a real shame that the average gas station down the street has now gotten into the practice of doing that, too. They didn't used to. They shouldn't. It's anti-American. So report them. Be right back.

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1: The Michigan News Network.
2: I'm Tony Ortiz. A parasitic outbreak is growing here in Michigan as well as in other states across the country. The Michigan State Health Department says cases have increased to 1,562. That includes 44 people who have currently been hospitalized. For a second straight night, the Republican candidates to become Michigan's next governor took to the debate stage, airing this time on Wood TV in Grand Rapids. All three candidates were asked what they would do to make life more affordable for Michigan residents. Representative John James said he'd focus on health care, energy, and housing.
3: We're also going to be looking at housing, reversing harmful codes that make it more expensive to build houses, which will also increase access to housing and lower costs.
2: Meanwhile, businessman Perry Johnson and former Attorney General Mike Cox each said that they want to get rid of the income tax.
4: And we'll eliminate the state income tax. Everyone will have $4,747 every year. Year after year, think of what they can do with affordability then.
5: I agree with Perry Johnson that we have to eliminate the income tax. If you go to my website, Mike Cox 2026, you're going to see that a year and a half ago, I proposed that idea. And how do we do that? We need to reduce spending, as Perry mentioned. I'm the only one running who's actually reduced the size of a state office by over 20%.
2: The primary election will take place here in Michigan on August 4th. Northeast and Northwest Lower Michigan saw increases in their regional labor forces.
6: Those areas saw the largest gains. Places like Bay City, they remained unchanged. Grand Valley State University economic researcher Brian Long said in their latest survey of West Michigan, business confidence is still positive.
7: Now, part of this optimism may be based on the hope that all the problems arising from the Iran war may be subsiding. And part of it is undoubtedly based on plain old demand, which seems to be running quite strong despite all the limitations brought on by the tariffs and rising prices.
0: Everything Kalamazoo and the best news talk too. 590 and 106.9 FM. 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
8: Day of testimony. I'm Lisa Lacerra, Fox News. The last bit of evidence entered into the record at the preliminary hearing for Tyler Robinson, the man accused of killing Charlie Kirk on a college campus in Utah last September.
9: An ATF report could not positively link the bullet recovered from Charlie Kirk's autopsy to the rifle tied to Robinson. But the prosecution countered the report was inconclusive because the bullet had broken into fragments.
8: Fox's Claudia Cowan in Provo. The judge has said he will decide in September on a trial. Robinson is charged with aggravated murder. He has not entered a plea. The U.S. is demanding Iran make a public statement saying the Strait of Hormuz is open and that ships crossing the corridor won't be attacked anymore. That's according to the Associated Press. Those officials also say a rogue faction of Iranian hardliners are trying to sabotage the ceasefire as negotiations resume.
10: Qatari negotiators supported by the U.S. arrived in Iran with the goal of de-escalation and a return to talks. President Trump posted that Iran requested more talks, but the United States has stated to them in no uncertain terms that the ceasefire is over.
8: Fox's Mike Tobin in Tel Aviv. President Trump has said he will not sign the housing affordability bill in protest of Congress not approving the SAVE Act, which requires identification and proof of citizenship to vote. The housing measure could still become law even without the president's signature, as he's had 10 days to issue a veto. Senate Majority Leader John Thune has said there's not enough vote to support the SAVE Act. He starred as paramedic Johnny Gage on the 1970s paramedic drama Emergency. Randolph Mantooth has died. His brother says he died yesterday at a hospice facility in Ventura, California, adding he had been ill for a number of years. After his work on Emergency, Mantooth appeared in a number of soap operas, including Loving, General Hospital, and One Life to Live. Randolph Mantooth was 80. America's listening to Fox News.